0: U.S. President Donald Trump said that a largely negotiated memorandum of understanding with Iran could reopen the Strait of Hormuz, though Iranian media quickly challenged his claim. Trump said on social media that final details of the emerging agreement are still under discussion and will be announced soon, without specifying the full scope of the proposed deal. Iran's semi-official Fars news agency later reported that Tehran will maintain management of the strategic waterway and said that Trump's description of the arrangement is inconsistent with reality. According to reports by U.S. media outlets, the proposed framework includes reopening the Strait of Hormuz during a 60-day ceasefire extension, while allowing Iran to continue oil exports and enter negotiations over its nuclear program. The reported draft agreement also includes Iranian commitments not to pursue nuclear weapons and to negotiate over limits on uranium enrichment and the future of its stockpile of highly enriched uranium. In exchange, Washington would reportedly ease pressure on Tehran by lifting its blockade on Iranian ports and granting sanctions waivers related to Iranian oil sales.
1: A long period of time put into the Stone Ages.
0: Iranian officials said that negotiations mediated by Pakistan had produced encouraging progress, though Tehran stressed that several key issues still require discussion, including sanctions relief, maritime access, and guarantees against renewed U.S. attacks. Despite diplomatic momentum, senior Iranian officials warned that the country had preserved its missile, drone, and uranium capabilities throughout the conflict, and cautioned that any renewed war would trigger a stronger response from Tehran.
2: So we've made some progress over the last 48 hours working with our partners in the Gulf region on an outline that could ultimately, if it succeeds, leave us not just with a completely open straits, and I mean open straits without tolls, and with addressing some of the key things that underpin what has been Iran's nuclear weapons ambitions in the past. So we think we've made some progress on the outline of something that, if it works, could give us that outcome. Obviously, that will require full Iranian acceptance and then compliance, and it will require some future work on negotiating the details. I'm always cautious when I say that because you can agree to things on paper, they actually have to be implemented. You can agree to things in writing, and then you actually have to go out and do it. And but I do think perhaps there is the possibility that over the next few hours, the world will get some good news, at least with regards to the straits with regards to a process that can ultimately leave us where the president wants us to be. And that is a world that no longer has to be in fear or worry about an Iranian nuclear weapon. And

And so I do think there's some good news on that front, but not final news on that front. But perhaps a little bit later today, we'll have more to say. But you know, some progress has been made. I don't want to downplay that. But I also want to caveat it by saying we still have some work to do. We'll see.

0: Turkish President Recep Tayyip Erdogan held a high-level teleconference with U.S. President Donald Trump and regional leaders focused on developments involving Iran and the broader Middle East. The virtual meeting brought together leaders from Bahrain, the United Arab Emirates, Qatar, Egypt, Saudi Arabia, Jordan, and Pakistan, alongside senior members of the U.S. administration. The talks followed Trump's announcement that an agreement with Iran to end the conflict had been largely negotiated and was awaiting final details.
1: I love your tie.
0: Erdogan welcomed the diplomatic progress reached between Washington and Tehran and reiterated that Turkey supports resolving regional disputes through dialogue and diplomacy. The Turkish president said that an agreement guaranteeing free passage through the Strait of Hormuz would contribute significantly to regional stability and ease pressure on the global economy. Erdogan also expressed support for countries contributing to the negotiations and said that the Turkish nation is ready to provide all necessary assistance during the implementation phase of a possible agreement with Iran. Trump and Erdogan discussed broader regional stability as negotiations continued over the Strait of Hormuz, sanctions relief, and concerns surrounding Iran's nuclear program. The Turkish president stressed that Ankara seeks a new regional environment in which countries no longer threaten one another, and said that a just peace would have no losers, while emphasizing that lasting solutions could still be reached on contentious issues, including the Iranian nuclear file.
2: We're on a Royal Navy ship in Gibraltar, which has been fitted with new mine-clearing technology, which the UK Ministry of Defence says could be used to help secure the Strait of Hormuz by turning this ship into a mothership for autonomous systems, which can remotely detect and clear mines. The Strait was open, but Iran closed it after President Donald Trump declared war. It's now a choke point, and the blockade has driven up the price of oil, jet fuel, and other goods. European governments, including the UK, have already been struggling with a cost of living crisis, and the closure has just made things worse. Trump slammed UK Prime Minister Keir Starmer and America's NATO allies for not coming to his aid when he first launched his war, and he's now told them it's their responsibility to open the strait. Britain and France are leading a group of nations to work out how to do that, but they say they won't deploy until hostilities have ceased. This all comes after Trump threatened to annex Greenland in January and to suddenly pull US troops from Europe. It means some European officials are seriously questioning the reliability of the United States as a partner and their own ability to do anything about it.
0: Spanish members of a Gaza-bound global Sumud flotilla, detained by Israel and deported via Turkey, arrived in Madrid and Barcelona on Saturday. The activists were greeted by relatives, friends, and pro-Palestinian supporters at Madrid's Barajas Airport and Barcelona's Josep Tarradellas Airport.
3: Nos secuestraron en aguas internacionales. 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
0: Speaking to the media, several of the activists said they had been subjected to sexual abuse, torture, and violence while in detention.
4: Exigimos acciones inmediatas por parte del gobierno para investigar esas acciones violentas por parte de la policía en el aeropuerto y que habrá consecuencias para cualquier miembro de la policía que ha estado involucrado con esas agresiones contra nuestras compañeras y compañeros.
0: Activists also called on the Spanish government to open an investigation and take action against police officers they said had beaten fellow flotilla members upon their arrival at Bilbao Airport.
5: One one of the things that struck me very badly, Heavenly, was when we were on the prison ship. Every now and then they came out and they threw stun grenades. They threw two at me, one on both sides. And then we had to come out, stand in line, and then 10 people would point guns at our faces as if we were about to be executed. And that was a moment where you stand like that and you think, okay, maybe this is the day that it's over. Yeah? But that's one example. But I spent also like 10 hours, maybe 12, 14 hours in different occasions, sitting on the ground on my knees with the hands on the back, in the sun, on gravel, finding positions to have less pain, especially when we had these handcuffs, the iron ones, you know, those are horrible. They're very painful, and then still you're struggling and finding out, what can I do? And if you didn't do what they wanted, then they kicked you, they came to you, they threatened you, you know, the weirdest things they did.
6: They kicked my legs multiple times. They also strip searched us multiple times. And at one point, they were strip searching me, and one of the women, they just opened the curtain so everyone could walk past and everyone could see. My wrists are very badly bruised because of the handcuffs, because they were way too tight and they wouldn't move them at all.
0: The Israeli army bombed an apartment building in the central Gaza Strip city of Deir al-Bala after issuing an evacuation warning to residents, with the strike triggering a large fire that engulfed parts of the building. Witnesses reported scenes of panic as smoke and flames rose from the targeted structure shortly after residents fled the area following the warning. The attack came amid continued Israeli military operations across the Gaza Strip, despite ongoing ceasefire discussions and international calls to reduce civilian casualties. Deir al-Bala, which has become a refuge for many displaced Palestinians during the war, has repeatedly witnessed airstrikes, evacuation orders, and bombardments targeting residential areas and infrastructure. According to reports from regional media and humanitarian organizations, Israeli forces have increasingly targeted residential towers and apartment blocks after issuing forced evacuation notices, a tactic that rights groups and observers say has contributed to widespread displacement and fear among civilians already living under severe humanitarian conditions. Footage circulating online showed flames spreading through the building as emergency crews and residents attempted to respond to the aftermath of the strike. No immediate official casualty figures were released following the bombing, while local residents described the situation as chaotic due to the dense civilian population in the area and the limited emergency response capabilities remaining after months of conflict. The latest strike adds to growing concerns over the humanitarian situation in Gaza, where hospitals, shelters, and residential neighborhoods have been repeatedly damaged during the conflict. International aid organizations have warned that repeated bombardments, evacuation orders, and restrictions on humanitarian access have severely worsened living conditions for civilians across the enclave. The destruction caused by an Israeli attack carried out late last night in Deir al-Bala, in the central Gaza Strip, was documented after Israel was reported to have once again violated the ceasefire. Following the attack, many homes belonging to Palestinians in the area were destroyed, leaving hundreds of people, including children, the sick, and the elderly homeless and without shelter. Palestinian woman Rim al-Kurd said they received a phone call from the Israeli army, ordering them to evacuate their home within 5 minutes. "We never thought our house would be bombed. We have nothing. Suddenly our home was taken from us and completely destroyed. We just want to be able to get things for our children," she said. Al-Kurd, who became homeless overnight, stated that their house was targeted about 40 minutes after the warning call. "They called us, but they said nothing. Why? Which place? Which house was being targeted? They harmed an entire neighborhood. Everyone here was affected," she added. Since Israel launched its attacks on the Gaza Strip on October 8, 2023, more than 72,000 Palestinians have reportedly been killed and over 172,000 injured, despite ceasefire efforts. Approximately 90% of Gaza's civilian infrastructure has also been damaged. Staying in a tent in central Beirut, displaced Lebanese Mohammed Saidoun said he worries he has nowhere else to go after his savings ran out and his house was damaged in the latest war between Hezbollah and Israel. The 69-year-old was first displaced in the 2024 war and injured while fleeing Dahiya, Beirut's Hezbollah-controlled southern suburb, he added. A diabetic, Saidoun had already lost his instep to his medical condition. He later had to have his leg amputated above the knee following his injury and complications that went untreated during his displacement. Displaced again earlier this year, Saidoun now lives in a makeshift camp by the waterfront.
7: We fled at 4 a.m. with great difficulty under the bombardment. We had no car, nothing, no transportation. Everyone was crawling. It took us 2.5 hours to finish 1 kilometer. Thank God we survived and reached a place that's right here, further back. We settled in and set up small tents. No one was objecting. The situation was, people were fleeing war. So now we came. They brought us to the better place.
0: He recalled how he had to flee his house once more, a journey that he said took him hours as people struggled to leave Dahiya.
7: In this war, after February, buildings near our house were hit. But you know, because of the impact, everything in the house broke, so it is no longer habitable. Do you know what I mean, dear? If I had a house and I had a place to live in, even if it was in Dahiya, I would go and stay in it during this truce. This is what I am worried about. After here, where am I supposed to go? I can't. I don't have a house. I don't have furniture. I don't have anything. They told us to leave here. Where would I go? There's nothing we can do. I don't have anyone abroad to help me.
0: The current conflict erupted on March 2nd, when Hezbollah fired at Israel in support of Iran. More than 3,000 people have been killed in Lebanon since March 2nd, according to Lebanese authorities. Hostilities between the Iran-backed group and Israel have persisted, despite a ceasefire announced on April 16th, with both sides accusing each other of truce violations. Israel has kept up strikes on southern and eastern Lebanon, and its troops are raising homes in a southern border strip of Lebanon, citing security concerns. Hezbollah has continued targeting northern Israel and Israeli military positions within Lebanon. Russia said its forces have hit Ukrainian targets like defense industrial enterprises and energy facilities, while Ukraine reported strikes over major Russian facilities. The Russian Defense Ministry on Saturday said, in its latest report, that over the past 24 hours, its forces struck Ukrainian defense industrial enterprises, energy facilities used by the Ukrainian military, as well as assembly and storage sites for long-range drones. The military also reported hitting temporary deployment points of Ukrainian forces and foreign mercenaries in 142 locations. Russian air defense units shot down 8 guided aerial bombs and 800 fixed-wing drones during the same period, according to the report. The General Staff of the Armed Forces of Ukraine reported on Saturday that its troops conducted precision strikes on multiple key Russian targets, including an oil terminal on the Black Sea coast. Ukrainian strikes also targeted logistical warehouses, ammunition depots, and communication nodes on the Eastern Front. Ukrainian President Volodymyr Zelensky on Saturday said, in a social media post, that Ukrainian forces carried out a long-range strike against a major chemical plant in Russia's Perm Krai region. The death toll from a Ukrainian attack on a college dormitory in Starobelsk in the Luhansk region has risen to 21, with many others being injured, the Russian Ministry of Emergency Situation said on Saturday. The ministry said on Friday, a large-scale overnight drone assault hit the campus of Starobelsk College, affiliated with Luhansk Pedagogical University, causing the collapse of the student dormitory building. A total of 86 students aged 14 to 18, along with one staff member, were inside the building at the time of the strike, said local health authorities. The Russian-appointed governor of the Luhansk region declared May 24th and 25th as days of mourning for the victims of the attack. Russian President Vladimir Putin said on Friday that the attack was not an accident, claiming that there are no military facilities, security service sites, or related agencies near the dormitory. Ukraine's general staff denied targeting civilian infrastructure, saying its forces strike only military facilities and objects used for military purposes in accordance with international humanitarian law.

0: Kyiv firefighters carried out rescue operations after Russia struck Ukraine's capital with a massive wave of missiles and drones, killing at least one person and injuring 21, officials said. Firefighters used hoses to douse the flames at a damaged building, and rescue workers evacuated the wounded. Footage shared by the state emergency services of Ukraine in Kyiv region showed. Explosions reverberated through the city just after 1 a.m., following a warning by Ukraine's Air Force on its Telegram channel that Russia might launch a hypersonic Oreshnik ballistic missile. The Air Force did not respond to a request for comment on whether an Oreshnik struck any target during the attack. Ukraine's national police said Russian forces carried out a large-scale assault on Kyiv with ballistic missiles and attack drones, causing damage across multiple districts of the city. Klitschko said residential buildings, administrative facilities, and parked cars were damaged in the attack. The attack came a day after President Volodymyr Zelensky, citing intelligence reports, warned that Russia appeared to be preparing a combined strike against Ukraine, particularly Kyiv, using various types of weapons, including the Oreshnik ballistic missile.
1: German Foreign Minister Johann Wadephul said on Friday his government will spend more than 4% of the country's gross domestic product on defense this year. Wadephul also said prior to a meeting of NATO held in Helsingborg, Sweden, that Germany was on its way to 5%. In regard to U.S. plans to withdraw 5,000 troops from Germany, Wadephul said it was always expected for the U.S. to make troop movements, saying that he welcomed the U.S. decision to deploy additional troops to Poland. Wadephul said Germany wanted to reach NATO's 5% spending target and the associated strengthening of defense capabilities as quickly as possible. At the 2025 NATO summit, the alliance agreed that member states should in future invest at least 3.5% of gross domestic product in defense spending. A further 1.5% is to be allocated to defense-related spending, such as infrastructure, bringing the total target to 5% annually by 2035.
2: The focus is now on the path to NATO 3.0 with a new burden-sharing model. An alliance with greater European responsibility and more European capabilities. Germany is leading the way. We are well on our way to reaching the 5% target. This year, we will already exceed 4% in budgetary terms. This needs to be implemented. This needs to be translated into capabilities. In this respect, we are a leading country within NATO. The message is very clear. We will not waver in our support. Ukraine always has the staying power. It can always count on our support. That must be the message from Ankara. Therefore, it is still time to be ready for negotiations. We must enter these negotiations with a position of strength. This signal can and will come, in particular from a strong, strengthened, and united NATO. We will work towards this, and this is our path to a successful summit in Ankara.
3: Und das ist unser Weg zu einem erfolgreichen Gipfel in Ankara.
1: The U.S. opening of a larger diplomatic hub in Greenland was met by demonstrators opposed to U.S. President Trump's ambition.

0: For greater influence in the Arctic island. Greenland's Prime Minister Jens Frederik Nielsen and a series of other politicians said that they had declined invitations to attend the opening of the new diplomatic mission. Several hundred people demonstrated outside the consulate, carrying the island's red and white flag and posters that said, USA, stop it, while chanting no means no, and Greenland belongs to the Greenlanders. Trump has described Greenland, an island of 57,000 people, as strategically vital for countering Russia and China in the Arctic. European concerns about Trump's attitude towards NATO were also exacerbated this year by Trump's push to acquire Greenland, a territory of fellow NATO member Denmark.
1: European leaders woke up on the morning of this NATO foreign ministers meeting reading the news that American President Donald Trump was changing American troops inside Europe. And that news came as quite a surprise again. American Secretaries Marco Rubio and Pete Hegseth have both missed previous NATO ministerial meetings, and that caused quite a bit of unease inside the alliance. Rubio's presence here in Sweden made the NATO family feel whole again, but not quite completely at ease. Rubio said he understands why the NATO alliance is important to Europe, but he wants Europe to show why the alliance is important to the U.S.

0: A gunman who fired at a White House checkpoint was shot by officers and died after being taken to the hospital on Saturday evening, the Secret Service said. The man approached the checkpoint at 17th Street and Pennsylvania Avenue near the White House, pulled a gun out of his bag, and started shooting at officers, according to a Secret Service statement. Officers returned fire and shot the suspect, the agency said. A bystander was struck by gunfire, the statement said, but it did not make clear how badly the person was hurt. Another Secret Service statement, cited by multiple news outlets, said it was not clear whether the bystander was hit when the gunman began shooting or during the subsequent exchange of gunfire. The shooting suspect was identified as an emotionally disturbed person, a law enforcement official told Reuters, adding that a stay-away order had been issued to him previously. No law enforcement personnel were injured, the Secret Service said, adding that President Donald Trump was at the White House during the incident. U.S. President Donald Trump, in the early hours of Sunday, May 24th, thanked the Secret Service for their response. In a post on Truth Social, Trump also called for building the most safe and secure space of its kind ever built in Washington, D.C. Tensions continue in Bolivia as the country faces weeks of protests. The country is undergoing a tense and contested effort by authorities to clear roadblocks and open a humanitarian corridor aimed at delivering food supplies in the cities of La Paz and El Alto, officials said on Friday. On Saturday, police and military personnel lined the highway linking El Alto and Oruro before dawn in an operation that ultimately failed to fully reopen roads and secure the entry of food and fuel. The deployment began late at night with anti-riot units, armored vehicles, and heavy machinery working to clear blockades along the route to Oruro. Authorities sought to establish a humanitarian corridor after weeks of disruptions that triggered shortages of essential supplies. Initial progress was reported in the early hours as crews removed stones, earth mounds, trenches, and improvised barriers in sectors including Sencata and parts of the La Paz Highway. Excavators were seen clearing layers of rock spread across the roadway. Even though the humanitarian caravan with white flags passed, roads remained blocked. Violence later spread to Achica Arriba, where a convoy of heavy trucks was halted for hours as residents and community members reinstalled barricades. Confrontations intensified, with security forces again deploying tear gas, while protesters responded with stones and other projectiles. In La Paz, residents lined up for hours to buy gasoline, while food is being sold in limited quantities at prices reported to be higher than usual. The disruptions have heightened concerns over access to essential goods, with many families struggling to cope as the protests drag on.
1: Uganda has confirmed three new cases of Ebola, bringing the total number of infections in the current outbreak there to five. That's according to the health ministry on Saturday, as authorities stepped up contact tracing to contain the spread. The World Health Organization has declared the outbreak a public health emergency of international concern and said the risk of a national epidemic in the neighboring Democratic Republic of Congo is very high. Nearly 750 suspected cases and 177 suspected deaths have been recorded in Congo. The new cases in Uganda include a driver who transported the country's first confirmed patient and a health worker exposed while caring for that patient. Both are receiving treatment and were identified among known contacts, the ministry said in a statement. The third case is a woman from Congo who entered Uganda with mild abdominal symptoms. All identified contacts linked to the confirmed cases are being closely monitored, the ministry said, urging the public to remain vigilant and report suspected symptoms.
2: UN Undersecretary General for Humanitarian Affairs and Emergency Relief Coordinator Tom Fletcher announced on Friday that he is allocating up to $60 million U.S. dollars from the UN Central Emergency Response Fund to accelerate the response to the Ebola outbreak in the Democratic Republic of the Congo and the wider region. While the humanitarian community is fully mobilized, he said, the epidemiological context is challenging. There are not yet licensed vaccines or treatments for the Bundibugyo strain. Noting that these are some of the most difficult operating environments in the world for the life-saving work, with conflict and high population movement, Fletcher said the United Nations is working to secure safe and sustained access for frontline responders, including to areas controlled by armed groups. The UN Relief Chief underscored that containment depends on fast, coordinated action at the community level, stressing the importance of strong communication with governments and effective early warning and detection systems. Fletcher said he is in close contact with UN humanitarian coordinators and the teams in the DRC, Uganda, and South Sudan, and more staff from key UN agencies and partners are being deployed this weekend to reinforce the effort. In addition, the World Food Program is scaling up its emergency operations in eastern DRC to assist the government, the World Health Organization, and other partners in containing the spread of the Ebola outbreak as quickly as possible. Meanwhile, the UN Humanitarian Air Service is working to repair damaged airport facilities and is adding new flight routes to ensure that relief workers and critical supplies reach target areas as quickly as possible.
3: Containing Ebola requires more than treatment alone, WFP says. It requires food, it requires access, it requires transport, and it requires logistics so frontline teams can move fast and affected families can safely follow public health measures.
0: A powerful bomb exploded near a railway track as a train carrying passengers passed through the southwestern Pakistani city of Kedah on Sunday, wounding more than two dozen people and triggering panic and chaos at the scene, officials said. The force of the explosion caused two of the train cars to overturn and catch fire, sending thick black smoke into the air, according to videos shared online from the scene. The attack happened in the area used by security forces, badly damaging several nearby buildings and smashing vehicles parked along the road. Balochistan government official Babar Yousafzai confirmed the attack but gave no further details, saying authorities were still investigating. Doctors at local hospitals said they had received more than 30 wounded people, several of them in critical condition. Kedah is the capital of insurgency-hit Balochistan province, where separatist groups and militants frequently target security forces. There was no immediate claim of responsibility for the bombing. At least 26 people, including soldiers, were killed in 2024 when a suicide bomber attacked a train station in Balochistan. Oil and mineral-rich Balochistan has long been the scene of a low-level insurgency, with separatist groups such as the outlawed Baloch Liberation Army demanding independence from Pakistan's central government. The insurgents have frequently targeted security forces, government installations, and civilians in the province and elsewhere in the country. Rescuers search for missing people overnight, following a massive mine explosion in Qinyuan, Shanxi province, with search conditions having improved, according to state broadcaster CCTV. Footage from CCTV showed a rescue robot was deployed inside the mine at 3 a.m. Sunday to boost operational efficiency. According to a press conference on Friday night, the explosion killed 82 people, left two missing, and injured 128 others. Intensive search operations continued in the waterlogged mine, with multiple rounds of inspections completed in other tunnels. The National Health Commission has dispatched experts to the site for medical treatment, according to CCTV.
4: Rescue efforts continue after a gas explosion in a mine in the Qinyuan County in northern China. The explosion 2 days ago in this mine behind me left at least 82 people dead, more than 120 people injured, and still two missing miners. This tragedy became the deadliest incident in a mining situation in at least 17 years. After the explosion, President Xi Jinping ordered to do a thorough investigation, and they have been doing that. And according to some state media and some local authorities, they have found some irregularities that they need to look into, but we don't have any details yet. For the moment, some company officials have been put under detention, and they have been investigated.
0: Two people feared trapped after a building collapse in the Philippines were alive and communicating with rescuers on Sunday, an official said, as rescue efforts continued. The number rescued in the collapse of the 9-story building under construction, including those in the vicinity, has risen to 24, with no deaths reported, Jay Palayo, Information Officer Angeles City, north of the capital Manila, told Reuters. Among the rescued was a 51-year-old Malaysian national who was staying in a nearby budget hotel, which was damaged when the concrete structure collapsed. It was unclear how many were still feared trapped, with a site engineer saying 19 people had been working at the site, Palayo said. We are trying to determine whether all 19 were there. He had told DZBB Radio that 30 to 40 people were feared trapped based on information from a site foreman who was among those who escaped. It was not immediately clear what caused the collapse, but the city engineer was reviewing the construction history, Palayo said, adding that moving the concrete debris was a challenge for rescuers.
5: What we are experiencing is basically a change in the wind direction. So we had winds blowing from the north, from higher latitudes, so colder winds during the last week. But from now on, we'll have winds blowing from the south. In 1944, the temperatures reached 32.8 degrees Celsius, which is basically the maximum or the record in the UK. So it actually happened already. But with climate change, we are getting these temperatures more frequent and more intense, and even earlier in the year. It's going to hit in the UK, France, and Benelux countries more than southern Europe or Spain and Portugal, actually, because the high pressure system will be particularly centered over central Europe. So it's basically these regions that will experience extremely warmer temperatures than usual. We will have a super El Nino building over the upcoming year, and this will probably bring like more heat dumps in the upcoming year, of course. But in this case, in this particular case, we are not expecting that it's influencing, basically.

0: Mexico and the European Union signed a long-delayed free trade agreement as both sides seek to reduce economic dependence on the United States and shield themselves from the impact of tariffs imposed by U.S. President Donald Trump. The updated accord significantly expands the existing Mexico-EU trade framework established in 2000, extending cooperation beyond industrial goods to include services, digital trade, government procurement, investment, and agricultural products.
1: The goal here is simple. We want to create even more jobs and value on both sides. With swift ratification, tariffs on virtually all Mexican agri-food exports to Europe will disappear. Mm-hmm. Imagine the opportunities. European companies, drawn by Mexico's talent and dynamism, already support more than 5 million jobs here, and there is much more to come.
0: The agreement reflects growing efforts by both Mexico and the European Union to diversify trade ties as uncertainty surrounding U.S. trade policy continues to reshape global commerce. Mexico's economy ministry estimates that the new deal could increase Mexican exports to the EU from roughly $24 billion annually to $36 billion by 2030, while European exports to Mexico already total around $65 billion each year. The signing comes after lengthy delays linked to broader EU trade priorities and Mexico's caution over moves that could complicate sensitive negotiations with Washington, which remains the destination for more than 80% of Mexican exports.
2: Kevin Warsh was sworn in as chair of the Federal Reserve on Friday as Americans deal with surging gas prices and eroding consumer sentiment.
3: It's the honor of a lifetime to be called back into public service.
2: Warsh has laid out ambitious reform goals for a central bank he's criticized ever since leaving his job there as a governor in 2011.
3: I will lead a reform-oriented Federal Reserve, learning from past successes and mistakes both. Escaping static frameworks and models, and upholding clear standards of integrity and performance.
2: The 56-year-old won President Donald Trump's backing for the job after a year-long public audition among top candidates.
4: No one in America is better prepared to lead the Federal Reserve than Kevin Warsh.
2: Trump, who often berated former chair Jerome Powell, said Warsh would have the full support of his administration.
4: I want Kevin to be totally independent. I want him to be independent and just do a great job. Don't look at me. Don't look at anybody. Just do your own thing and do a great job.
2: Though he cautioned him to recognize that growth does not mean inflation.
4: We want to stop inflation, but we don't want to stop greatness. And so that's really a very good thing, a very positive thing, and that's what he's looking to do.
2: Awaiting Warsh is an unfolding boom in artificial intelligence that's reshaping the economy in ways Fed officials say could be profound for workers. Inflation is high and potentially heading higher as the economy deals with shocks, including an oil price spike driven by the U.S.-Israel war with Iran. As Warsh steps into the role, he will have to confront whether to raise interest rates to keep inflation from moving further beyond the Fed's 2% target, or put his credibility as an inflation fighter at risk.
5: NVIDIA CEO Jensen Huang signaled on Saturday his company sees major long-term opportunities in China, despite tensions arising from the U.S.-China technological race. Huang spoke to reporters after landing in Taipei ahead of a major trade show there. He was asked whether the world's second-largest economy was part of the $200 billion market forecast he mentioned during NVIDIA's earnings call on Wednesday.
6: I would think so. You know, $200 billion is not today, it's someday. And it includes, of course, all the data center CPUs. And this is a new market for us.
5: CPUs, or central processing units, are becoming more important as companies move toward agentic AI, which are systems that can perform tasks more independently. The shift is expanding demand beyond GPUs or graphics processing units. The chips NVIDIA is best known for, widely used to train large AI models. In face of rising competition, Huang has tried to assure investors that the world's most valuable company can keep up its blockbuster growth with its broad base of customers. He's also been positive that new products will help the company beat the $1 trillion in sales it has forecast for its flagship AI chips.
6: And Vera is a really exciting CPU, and I'll tell you more about it next week.
5: But NVIDIA's H200 chip still faces hurdles in China. The U.S. government has granted licenses allowing the company to sell its second most powerful chip there. But Chinese officials have not yet approved it as Beijing works to support domestic chip makers.
6: H200 has been licensed to ship to China. It would be terrific to be able to serve that market. The Chinese market is very important. It's very large, of course.
5: Recent talks between U.S. President Donald Trump and Chinese President Xi Jinping did not produce an immediate breakthrough.

0: I think people of my age, many of us either cannot become independent at all or do so under terrible conditions. This means that at 30 years old, with a job and stability, you can't have a space you consider your own. You're forced into certain situations, like sharing with people you don't know, not having your own common areas. You can't use them or access them, and all the issues that come with sharing with strangers, paying a huge amount in rent, and having only a tiny portion left for your life. You can't plan for the future because you simply don't have the money to do so. Keep in mind that this has been a structural problem for many years, many decades, because Spain never built a stable public rental housing stock. We have approximately 2% compared to other countries that are at 20% or 30%. Additionally, with the population concentrating in large cities, tourist and seasonal rentals have also removed these homes from the residential market, and wages are not keeping pace with prices.
1: Iran will base their squad in the Mexican border city of Tijuana during this year's World Cup, after soccer's world governing body FIFA approved a request to move the training camp from Arizona. That's according to the head of Iran's soccer federation, Mehdi Taj, on Saturday. Taj said the move would help avoid visa-related complications and that the squad would be able to travel directly to Mexico aboard Iran Air flights. FIFA did not immediately respond to a request for comment. Iran will play their first two Group G matches in Los Angeles against New Zealand and Belgium, before facing Egypt in Seattle. Iran has faced uncertainty for months over travel and security arrangements for the World Cup, which will be co-hosted by the United States, Canada, and Mexico. Iranian officials said this month that their players and staff had yet to receive U.S. visas less than a month before the start of the tournament. Taj said FIFA had been asked for guarantees over visas, security, and the treatment of the Iranian delegation.

0: A Harry Kane hat trick fired Bayern Munich to a 3-0 DFB Cup final victory over VfB Stuttgart at Berlin's Olympiastadion on Saturday, completing the domestic double for Vincent Kompany's side. Bayern beat the defending champions with a ruthless second-half display to lift the trophy for the first time since 2020. Kane's goals in the second half set off fireworks among the Bayern fans who had joined their Stuttgart rivals in protesting against the German Soccer Federation for a planned increase in security measures. Kane finished with 61 goals across all competitions for Bayern this season, while Bayern cruised to a 21st title in 26 final appearances, at least 15 more than any other side, Stuttgart fans will be consoled by the fact that their side will at least be playing Champions League football next season.
1: Really satisfied, I don't know the right words, really satisfied, happy and proud and happy and the experience, I would say, maybe of my life. Otherwise, it wouldn't have been 10 years. So I cannot be more grateful for

0: The amount of love and affection that I had, not today, these days, you know, for many, many years, and nothing else. So.
1: Why now?
0: It's the time. It's not wake up, go to sleep one day, wake up in the day after, and say, now is the time to leave. It is a process that I felt it for a while, and always the club respect me unbelievable for the fact the decision. The club has to be, of course, ready. And I felt that, listen, this job is every 2 days during many, many years, and Selhurst Park and Anfield and Madrid and FA Cup and the... And now I have to see, you know, live my life, at least see what happened. And 10 years is a lot of time, and I think the club needs, yeah, new manager, new energy, with these incredible players that we have right now, and yeah, you start to write another chapter. No, rest. No plans to training for a while. So need to, otherwise I will be here. And I need to step back. I will not train for a while. It's not important. It's this type of debates. I've been happy doing my job in Barcelona, Bayern Munich, and here. And I did my best. I give everything until the last drop of my, you know, what I have. So, and that is, I'm living with incredible peace of my, you know, sense of peace of my soul, that I give everything for to do this club, you know, in better position, and the people especially enjoy what we have done these 10 years, and many, many, many, but many, many people is involved in that.

0: 10 years, I think you will not see me. With 70 years, I don't think it's the right sign. No, but Pep is a little bit younger than I, and I think 10 years with the club are on this level, it's unbelievable performance. So it's an unbelievable thing he did. And I say always Pep is the best coach in the world, and he showed it the last 10 years every year. So also when things are didn't go well, he always knows how to handle it, how to manage it.
1: It's just one of a kind. It's like just the one of the very, very, very best. He made a big revolution with the way he played at Barcelona, and then he put everything upside down in the German league, and then he comes here and crushes every record. So it's just outstanding. There are no words that can describe this determination and this level of input. It's just highest level.
2: Him here, an Ohio native, a Cleveland native.
3: Jalen Brunson scored 30 points. Mikal Bridges added 22. And the New York Knicks moved within one game of their first NBA Finals appearance since 1999 with a 121-108 victory over the Cleveland Cavaliers on Saturday night. OG Anunoby had 21 points as New York led the entire game. The Knicks were 43 of 77 from the field, including 11 of 28 on three-pointers. They were also 24 of 27 from the foul line.
4: He plays so hard.
3: The Knicks can wrap up the Eastern Conference Finals and sweep their second straight series with a win on Monday night. New York is the seventh team in NBA history to win at least 10 straight during a postseason run. The last team to do it was the Boston Celtics, who also went on a 10-game run on their way to the 2024 title. All but one of the Knicks' wins have been by double digits, with an average margin of victory of 22.5 points. Donovan Mitchell scored 23 points, and James Harden added 21 for Cleveland. The Cavaliers were 12 of 41 on three-pointers and 12 of 19 from the foul line.
4: Stop playing on that possession.
5: Every story is part of a bigger picture. 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The defining issues of our age, the decisions that

take debate. Every story counts. A fast-changing world told through stories that endure. Events that define economies, societies, and political landscapes. A-News. Perspectives change. Truth remains. 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

I'm Sue Dozar with your global weather update. Let's start. We begin in Europe, where dark clouds continue to sweep quickly across the region. Bucharest will be cloudy, reaching 25 degrees. Athens has similar weather and temperature. Farther west, temperatures continue to rise. Moscow will be partly cloudy at 23 degrees, and London has similar weather at 28. Across the Balkans, summer has firmly set in. Zagreb is partly cloudy at 28 degrees, while Sarajevo has similar weather at 25. In the Middle East, getting warmer today, though. Beirut is partly cloudy at 24 degrees, and Gaza is sunny at 24 also. In South Asia, Baku is at 21 degrees, and New Delhi is partly cloudy at 41. Farther east, Shanghai is rainy at 24, while Jakarta has a thunderstorm at 31 degrees. Across Africa, Tripoli is sunny at 24 degrees, Cape Town is cloudy at 19. In North America, Mexico City will be rainy at 26 degrees, New York is rainy for today. In South America, Rio de Janeiro has a thunderstorm at 33 degrees, while Santiago is cloudy at 13. Across Oceania, Sydney will be cloudy, and Melbourne has similar weather at 18 degrees. That's the latest global weather update. Stay tuned for more news and forecast here on A News.

0: U.S. President Donald Trump said that a largely negotiated memorandum of understanding with Iran could reopen the Strait of Hormuz, though Iranian media quickly challenged his claim. Trump said on social media that final details of the emerging agreement are still under discussion and will be announced soon, without specifying the full scope of the proposed deal. Iran's semi-official Fars news agency later reported that Tehran will maintain management of the strategic waterway and said that Trump's description of the arrangement is inconsistent with reality. According to reports by U.S. media outlets, the proposed framework includes reopening the Strait of Hormuz during a 60-day ceasefire extension, while allowing Iran to continue oil exports and enter negotiations over its nuclear program. The reported draft agreement also includes Iranian commitments not to pursue nuclear weapons and to negotiate over limits on uranium enrichment and the future of its stockpile of highly enriched uranium. In exchange, Washington would reportedly ease pressure on Tehran by lifting its blockade on Iranian ports and granting sanctions waivers related to Iranian oil sales.
1: For a long period of time, put into the Stone Ages.
0: Iranian officials said that negotiations mediated by Pakistan had produced encouraging progress, though Tehran stressed that several key issues still require discussion, including sanctions relief, maritime access, and guarantees against renewed U.S. attacks. Despite diplomatic momentum, senior Iranian officials warned that the country had preserved its missile, drone, and uranium capabilities throughout the conflict, and cautioned that any renewed war would trigger a stronger response from Tehran.
2: So we've made some progress over the last 48 hours working with our partners in the Gulf region on an outline that could ultimately, if it succeeds, leave us not just with a completely open straits, and I mean open straits without tolls, and with addressing some of the key things that underpin what has been Iran's nuclear weapons ambitions in the past. So we think we've made some progress on the outline of something that, if it works, could give us that outcome. Obviously, that will require full Iranian acceptance and then compliance, and it will require some future work on negotiating the details. I'm always cautious when I say that because you can agree to things on paper, they actually have to be implemented. You can agree to things in writing, and then you actually have to go out and do it. But I do think perhaps there is the possibility that over the next few hours, the world will get some good news, at least with regards to the straits with regards to a process that can ultimately leave us where the president wants us to be. And that is a world that no longer has to be in fear or worry about an Iranian nuclear weapon. So I do think there's some good news on that front, but not final news on that front. But perhaps a little bit later today, we'll have more to say. But you know, some progress has been made. I don't want to downplay that. But I also want to caveat it by saying we still have some work to do. We'll see.

Turkish President Recep Tayyip Erdogan held a high-level teleconference with U.S. President Donald Trump and regional leaders focused on developments involving Iran and the broader Middle East.

0: The virtual meeting brought together leaders from Bahrain, the United Arab Emirates, Qatar, Egypt, Saudi Arabia, Jordan, and Pakistan, alongside senior members of the U.S. administration. The talks followed Trump's announcement that an agreement with Iran to end the conflict had been largely negotiated and was awaiting final details.
1: I love your tie.
0: Erdogan welcomed the diplomatic progress reached between Washington and Tehran and reiterated that Turkey supports resolving regional disputes through dialogue and diplomacy. The Turkish president said that an agreement guaranteeing free passage through the Strait of Hormuz would contribute significantly to regional stability and ease pressure on the global economy. Erdogan also expressed support for countries contributing to the negotiations and said that the Turkish nation is ready to provide all necessary assistance during the implementation phase of a possible agreement with Iran. Trump and Erdogan discussed broader regional stability as negotiations continued over the Strait of Hormuz, sanctions relief, and concerns surrounding Iran's nuclear program. The Turkish president stressed that Ankara seeks a new regional environment in which countries no longer threaten one another, and said that a just peace would have no losers, while emphasizing that lasting solutions could still be reached on contentious issues, including the Iranian nuclear file.
2: We're on a Royal Navy ship in Gibraltar, which has been fitted with new mine-clearing technology, which the UK Ministry of Defence says could be used to help secure the Strait of Hormuz by turning this ship into a mothership for autonomous systems, which can remotely detect and clear mines. The Strait was open, but Iran closed it after President Donald Trump declared war. It's now a choke point, and the blockade has driven up the price of oil, jet fuel, and other goods. European governments, including the UK, have already been struggling with a cost of living crisis, and the closure has just made things worse. Trump slammed UK Prime Minister Keir Starmer and America's NATO allies for not coming to his aid when he first launched his war, and he's now told them it's their responsibility to open the strait. Britain and France are leading a group of nations to work out how to do that, but they say they won't deploy until hostilities have ceased. This all comes after Trump threatened to annex Greenland in January and to suddenly pull US troops from Europe. It means some European officials are seriously questioning the reliability of the United States as a partner and their own ability to do anything about it.
0: Spanish members of a Gaza-bound global Sumud flotilla detained by Israel and deported via Turquie arrived in Madrid and Barcelona on Saturday. The activists were greeted by relatives, friends, and pro-Palestinian supporters at Madrid's Barajas Airport and Barcelona's Josep Tarradellas Airport.
3: Nos secuestraron en aguas internacionales. 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
0: Speaking to the media, several of the activists said they had been subjected to sexual abuse, torture, and violence while in detention.
4: Exigimos acciones inmediatas por parte del gobierno para investigar esas acciones violentas por parte de la policía en el aeropuerto y que habrá consecuencias para cualquier miembro de la policía que ha estado involucrado con esas agresiones contra nuestras compañeras y compañeros.
0: Activists also called on the Spanish government to open an investigation and take action against police officers they said had beaten fellow flotilla members upon their arrival at Bilbao Airport.
5: One of the things that struck me very badly, heavily, was when we were on the prison ship. Every now and then they came out and they threw stun grenades. They threw two at me, one on both sides. And then we had to come out, stand in line, and then 10 people would point guns at our faces as if we were about to be executed.

0: shoot. But that was the moment where you stand like that and you think, okay, maybe this is the day that it's over. Yeah? But that's one example. But I spent also like 10 hours, maybe 12, 14 hours in different occasions, sitting on the ground on my knees with the hands on the back, in the sun, on gravel, finding positions to have less pain, especially when we had these handcuffs, the iron ones, you know, those are horrible. They're very painful, and then still you're struggling and finding out what can I do? And if you didn't do what they wanted, then they kicked you, they came to you, they threatened you, you know, the weirdest things they did.
1: They kicked my legs multiple times. They also strip searched us multiple times. At one point, they like were strip searching me, and one of the women they just opened the curtain so everyone could walk past, that everyone could see. My wrists are like very badly bruised because of the handcuffs, because they were way too tight and they wouldn't move them like at all.
2: The Israeli army bombed an apartment building in the central Gaza Strip city of Deir al-Bala after issuing an evacuation warning to residents, with the strike triggering a large fire that engulfed parts of the building. Witnesses reported scenes of panic as smoke and flames rose from the targeted structure shortly after residents fled the area following the warning. The attack came amid continued Israeli military operations across the Gaza Strip, despite ongoing ceasefire discussions and international calls to reduce civilian casualties. Deir al-Bala, which has become a refuge for many displaced Palestinians during the war, has repeatedly witnessed airstrikes, evacuation orders, and bombardments targeting residential areas and infrastructure. According to reports from regional media and humanitarian organizations, Israeli forces have increasingly targeted residential towers and apartment blocks after issuing forced evacuation notices, a tactic that rights groups and observers say has contributed to widespread displacement and fear among civilians already living under severe humanitarian conditions. Footage circulating online showed flames spreading through the building as emergency crews and residents attempted to respond to the aftermath of the strike. No immediate official casualty figures were released following the bombing, while local residents described the situation as chaotic due to the dense civilian population in the area and the limited emergency response capabilities remaining after months of conflict. The latest strike adds to growing concerns over the humanitarian situation in Gaza, where hospitals, shelters, and residential neighborhoods have been repeatedly damaged during the conflict. International aid organizations have warned that repeated bombardments, evacuation orders, and restrictions on humanitarian access have severely worsened living conditions for civilians across the enclave. The destruction caused by an Israeli attack carried out late last night in Deir al-Bala, in the central Gaza Strip, was documented after Israel was reported to have once again violated the ceasefire. Following the attack, many homes belonging to Palestinians in the area were destroyed, leaving hundreds of people, including children, the sick, and the elderly homeless and without shelter. Palestinian woman Rim al-Kurd said they received a phone call from the Israeli army, ordering them to evacuate their home within 5 minutes. "We never thought our house would be bombed. We have nothing. Suddenly our home was taken from us and completely destroyed. We just want to be able to get things for our children," she said. Al-Kurd, who became homeless overnight, stated that their house was targeted about 40 minutes after the warning call. "They called us, but they said nothing. Why? Which place? Which house was being targeted? They harmed an entire neighborhood. Everyone here was affected," she added. Since Israel launched its attacks on the Gaza Strip on October 8, 2023, more than 72,000 Palestinians have reportedly been killed and over 172,000 injured, despite ceasefire efforts. Approximately 90% of Gaza's civilian infrastructure has also been damaged. Staying in a tent in central Beirut, displaced Lebanese Mohammed Saidoun said he worries he has nowhere else to go after his savings ran out and his house was damaged in the latest.

0: latest war between Hezbollah and Israel. The 69-year-old was first displaced in the 2024 war and injured while fleeing Dahiya, Beirut's Hezbollah-controlled southern suburb, he added. A diabetic, Saidun had already lost his instep to his medical condition. He later had to have his leg amputated above the knee following his injury and complications that went untreated during his displacement. Displaced again earlier this year, Saidun now lives in a makeshift camp by the waterfront.
1: We fled at 4 a.m. with great difficulty under the bombardment. We had no car, nothing, no transportation. Everyone was crawling. It took us 2.5 hours to finish 1 kilometer. Thank God we survived and reached a place that's right here, further back. We settled in and set up small tents. No one was objecting. The situation was, people were fleeing war. So now we came. They brought us to the better place.
0: He recalled how he had to flee his house once more, a journey that he said took him hours as people struggled to leave Dahiya.
1: In this war, after February, buildings near our house were hit, but you know, because of the impact, everything in the house broke, so it is no longer habitable. Do you know what I mean, dear? If I had a house and I had a place to live in, even if it was in Dahiya, I would go and stay in it during this truce. This is what I am worried about. After here, where am I supposed to go? I can't. I don't have a house. I don't have furniture. I don't have anything. They told us to leave here. Where would I go? There's nothing we can do. I don't have anyone abroad to help me.
0: The current conflict erupted on March 2nd, when Hezbollah fired at Israel in support of Iran. More than 3,000 people have been killed in Lebanon since March 2nd, according to Lebanese authorities. Hostilities between the Iran-backed group and Israel have persisted, despite a ceasefire announced on April 16th, with both sides accusing each other of truce violations. Israel has kept up strikes on southern and eastern Lebanon, and its troops are raising homes in a southern border strip of Lebanon, citing security concerns. Hezbollah has continued targeting northern Israel and Israeli military positions within Lebanon. Russia said its forces have hit Ukrainian targets like defense industrial enterprises and energy facilities, while Ukraine reported strikes over major Russian facilities. The Russian Defense Ministry on Saturday said, in its latest report, that over the past 24 hours, its forces struck Ukrainian defense industrial enterprises, energy facilities used by the Ukrainian military, as well as assembly and storage sites for long-range drones. The military also reported hitting temporary deployment points of Ukrainian forces and foreign mercenaries in 142 locations. Russian air defense units shot down 8 guided aerial bombs and 800 fixed-wing drones during the same period, according to the report. The General Staff of the Armed Forces of Ukraine reported on Saturday that its troops conducted precision strikes on multiple key Russian targets, including an oil terminal on the Black Sea coast. Ukrainian strikes also targeted logistical warehouses, ammunition depots, and communication nodes on the Eastern Front. Ukrainian President Volodymyr Zelensky on Saturday said, in a social media post, that Ukrainian forces carried out a long-range strike against a major chemical plant in Russia's Perm-Krai region. The death toll from a Ukrainian attack on a college dormitory in Starobelsk in the Luhansk region has risen to 21, with many others being injured, the Russian Ministry of Emergency Situation said on Saturday. The ministry said on Friday, a large-scale overnight drone assault hit the campus of Starobelsk College, affiliated with Luhansk Pedagogical University, causing the collapse of the student dormitory building. A total of 86 students aged 14 to 18, along with one staff member, were inside the building at the time of the strike, said local health authorities. The Russian-appointed governor of the Luhansk region declared May 24th and 25th as days of mourning for the victims of the attack. Russian President Vladimir Putin said on Friday that the attack was not an accident, claiming that there are no military facilities, security service sites, or related agencies near the dormitory. Ukraine's general staff denied targeting civilian infrastructure, saying its forces strike only military facilities and objects used for military.

0: Kyiv firefighters carried out rescue operations after Russia struck Ukraine's capital with a massive wave of missiles and drones, killing at least one person and injuring 21, officials said. Firefighters used hoses to douse the flames at a damaged building, and rescue workers evacuated the wounded. Footage shared by the state emergency services of Ukraine in Kyiv region showed. Explosions reverberated through the city just after 1 a.m., following a warning by Ukraine's Air Force on its Telegram channel that Russia might launch a hypersonic Oreshnik ballistic missile. The Air Force did not respond to a request for comment on whether an Oreshnik struck any target during the attack. Ukraine's national police said Russian forces carried out a large-scale assault on Kyiv with ballistic missiles and attack drones, causing damage across multiple districts of the city. Klitschko said residential buildings, administrative facilities, and parked cars were damaged in the attack. The attack came a day after President Volodymyr Zelensky, citing intelligence reports, warned that Russia appeared to be preparing a combined strike against Ukraine, particularly Kyiv, using various types of weapons, including the Oreshnik ballistic missile.
1: German Foreign Minister Johann Wadephul said on Friday his government will spend more than 4% of the country's gross domestic product on defense this year. Wadephul also said prior to a meeting of NATO held in Helsingborg, Sweden, that Germany was on its way to 5%. In regard to U.S. plans to withdraw 5,000 troops from Germany, Wadephul said it was always expected for the U.S. to make troop movements, saying that he welcomed the U.S. decision to deploy additional troops to Poland. Wadephul said Germany wanted to reach NATO's 5% spending target and the associated strengthening of defense capabilities as quickly as possible. At the 2025 NATO summit, the alliance agreed that member states should in future invest at least 3.5% of gross domestic product in defense spending. A further 1.5% is to be allocated to defense-related spending, such as infrastructure, bringing the total target to 5% annually by 2035.
2: The focus is now on the path to NATO 3.0 with a new burden-sharing model. An alliance with greater European responsibility and more European capabilities. Germany is leading the way. We are well on our way to reaching the 5% target. This year, we will already exceed 4% in budgetary terms. This needs to be implemented. This needs to be translated into capabilities. In this respect, we are a leading country within NATO. The message is very clear. We will not waver in our support. Ukraine always has the staying power. It can always count on our support. That must be the message from Ankara. Therefore, it is still time to be ready for negotiations. We must enter these negotiations with a position of strength. This signal can and will come, in particular from a strong, strengthened, and united NATO. We will work towards this, and this is our path to a successful summit in Ankara.
3: Und das ist unser Weg zu einem erfolgreichen Gipfel in Ankara.
1: The U.S. opening of a larger diplomatic hub in Greenland was met by demonstrators opposed to U.S. President Trump's ambition for greater influence in the Arctic island. Greenland's Prime Minister Jens Frederik Nielsen and a series of other politicians said that they had declined invitations to attend the opening of the new diplomatic mission. Several hundred people demonstrated outside the consulate, carrying the island's red and white flag and posters that said, USA, stop it, while chanting no means no, and Greenland belongs to the Greenlanders. Trump has described Greenland, an island of 57,000 people, as strategically vital for countering Russia and China in the Arctic. European concerns about Trump's attitude towards NATO were also exacerbated this year by Trump's

0: push to acquire Greenland, a territory of fellow NATO member Denmark.
1: European leaders woke up on the morning of this NATO foreign ministers meeting reading the news that American President Donald Trump was changing American troops inside Europe. And that news came as quite a surprise again. American Secretaries Marco Rubio and Pete Hegseth have both missed previous NATO ministerial meetings, and that caused quite a bit of unease inside the alliance. Rubio's presence here in Sweden made the NATO family feel whole again, but not quite completely at ease. Rubio said he understands why the NATO alliance is important to Europe, but he wants Europe to show why the alliance is important to the U.S.
2: A gunman who fired at a White House checkpoint was shot by officers and died after being taken to the hospital on Saturday evening, the Secret Service said. The man approached the checkpoint at 17th Street and Pennsylvania Avenue near the White House, pulled a gun out of his bag, and started shooting at officers, according to a Secret Service statement. Officers returned fire and shot the suspect, the agency said. A bystander was struck by gunfire, the statement said, but it did not make clear how badly the person was hurt. Another Secret Service statement, cited by multiple news outlets, said it was not clear whether the bystander was hit when the gunman began shooting or during the subsequent exchange of gunfire. The shooting suspect was identified as an emotionally disturbed person, a law enforcement official told Reuters, adding that a stay-away order had been issued to him previously. No law enforcement personnel were injured, the Secret Service said, adding that President Donald Trump was at the White House during the incident. U.S. President Donald Trump, in the early hours of Sunday, May 24th, thanked the Secret Service for their response. In a post on Truth Social, Trump also called for building the most safe and secure space of its kind ever built in Washington, D.C. Tensions continue in Bolivia as the country faces weeks of protests. The country is undergoing a tense and contested effort by authorities to clear roadblocks and open a humanitarian corridor aimed at delivering food supplies in the cities of La Paz and El Alto, officials said on Friday. On Saturday, police and military personnel lined the highway linking El Alto and Oruro before dawn in an operation that ultimately failed to fully reopen roads and secure the entry of food and fuel. The deployment began late at night, with anti-riot units, armored vehicles, and heavy machinery working to clear blockades along the route to Oruro. Authorities sought to establish a humanitarian corridor after weeks of disruptions that triggered shortages of essential supplies. Initial progress was reported in the early hours as crews removed stones, earth mounds, trenches, and improvised barriers in sectors including Sencata and parts of the La Paz Highway. Excavators were seen clearing layers of rock spread across the roadway. Even though the humanitarian caravan with white flags passed, roads remained blocked. Violence later spread to Achica Arriba, where a convoy of heavy trucks was halted for hours as residents and community members reinstalled barricades. Confrontations intensified, with security forces again deploying tear gas, while protesters responded with stones and other projectiles. In La Paz, residents lined up for hours to buy gasoline, while food is being sold in limited quantities at prices reported to be higher than usual. The disruptions have heightened concerns over access to essential goods, with many families struggling to cope as the protests drag on.
3: Uganda has confirmed three new cases of Ebola, bringing the total number of infections in the current outbreak there to five. That's according to the health ministry on Saturday, as authorities stepped up contact tracing to contain the spread. The World Health Organization has declared the outbreak a public health emergency of international concern and said the risk of a national epidemic in the neighboring Democratic Republic of Congo is very high. Nearly 750 suspected cases and 177 suspected deaths have been recorded in Congo. The new cases in Uganda include a driver who transported the country's first confirmed patient and a health worker worker exposed while caring for that patient. Both are receiving treatment and were identified among known contacts, the ministry said in a statement. The third case is a

0: woman from Congo who entered Uganda with mild abdominal symptoms. All identified contacts linked to the confirmed cases are being closely monitored, the ministry said, urging the public to remain vigilant and report suspected symptoms.
1: UN Undersecretary General for Humanitarian Affairs and Emergency Relief Coordinator Tom Fletcher announced on Friday that he is allocating up to $60 million from the UN Central Emergency Response Fund to accelerate the response to the Ebola outbreak in the Democratic Republic of the Congo and the wider region. While the humanitarian community is fully mobilized, he said, the epidemiological context is challenging. There are not yet licensed vaccines or treatments for the Bundibugyo strain. Noting that these are some of the most difficult operating environments in the world for the life-saving work, with conflict and high population movement, Fletcher said the United Nations is working to secure safe and sustained access for frontline responders, including to areas controlled by armed groups. The UN Relief Chief underscored that containment depends on fast, coordinated action at the community level, stressing the importance of strong communication with governments and effective early warning and detection systems. Fletcher said he is in close contact with UN humanitarian coordinators and the teams in the DRC, Uganda, and South Sudan, and more staff from key UN agencies and partners are being deployed this weekend to reinforce the effort. In addition, the World Food Program is scaling up its emergency operations in eastern DRC to assist the government, the World Health Organization, and other partners in containing the spread of the Ebola outbreak as quickly as possible. Meanwhile, the UN Humanitarian Air Service is working to repair damaged airport facilities and is adding new flight routes to ensure that relief workers and critical supplies reach target areas as quickly as possible.
2: Containing Ebola requires more than treatment alone, WFP says. It requires food, it requires access, it requires transport, and it requires logistics so frontline teams can move fast and affected families can safely follow public health measures.
3: A powerful bomb exploded near a railway track as a train carrying passengers passed through the southwestern Pakistani city of Quetta on Sunday, wounding more than two dozen people and triggering panic and chaos at the scene, officials said. The force of the explosion caused two of the train cars to overturn and catch fire, sending thick black smoke into the air, according to videos shared online from the scene. The attack happened in the area used by security forces, badly damaging several nearby buildings and smashing vehicles parked along the road. Balochistan government official Babar Yousafzai confirmed the attack but gave no further details, saying authorities were still investigating. Doctors at local hospitals said they had received more than 30 wounded people, several of them in critical condition. Quetta is the capital of insurgency-hit Balochistan province, where separatist groups and militants frequently target security forces. There was no immediate claim of responsibility for the bombing. At least 26 people, including soldiers, were killed in 2024 when a suicide bomber attacked a train station in Balochistan. Oil and mineral-rich Balochistan has long been the scene of a low-level insurgency, with separatist groups such as the outlawed Baloch Liberation Army demanding independence from Pakistan's central government. The insurgents have frequently targeted security forces, government installations, and civilians in the province and elsewhere in the country. Rescuers search for missing people overnight, following a massive mine explosion in Qinyuan, Shanxi province, with search conditions having improved, according to state broadcaster CCTV. Footage from CCTV showed a rescue robot was deployed inside the mine at 3 a.m. Sunday to boost operational efficiency. According to a press conference on Friday night, the explosion killed 82 people, left two missing, and injured 128 others. Intensive search operations continued in the waterlogged mine, with multiple rounds of inspections completed in other tunnels. The National Health Commission has dispatched experts to the site

0: for medical treatment, according to CCTV.
1: Rescue efforts continue after a gas explosion in a mine in the Xinyuan County in northern China. The explosion 2 days ago in this mine behind me left at least 82 people dead, more than 120 people injured, and still two missing miners. This tragedy became the deadliest incident in a mining situation in at least 17 years. After the explosion, President Xi Jinping ordered to do a thorough investigation, and they have been doing that. And according to some state media and some local authorities, they have found some irregularities that they need to look into, but we don't have any details yet. For the moment, some company officials have been put under detention, and they have been investigated.
0: Two people feared trapped after a building collapse in the Philippines were alive and communicating with rescuers on Sunday, an official said, as rescue efforts continued. The number rescued in the collapse of the 9-story building under construction, including those in the vicinity, has risen to 24, with no deaths reported, Jay Palayo, information officer, Angeles City, north of the capital, Manila, told Reuters. Among the rescued was a 51-year-old Malaysian national who was staying in a nearby budget hotel, which was damaged when the concrete structure collapsed. It was unclear how many were still feared trapped, with a site engineer saying 19 people had been working at the site, Palayo said. We are trying to determine whether all 19 were there. He had told DZBB Radio that 30 to 40 people were feared trapped, based on information from a site foreman who was among those who escaped. It was not immediately clear what caused the collapse, but the city engineer was reviewing the construction history, Palayo said, adding that moving the concrete debris was a challenge for rescuers.
2: What we are experiencing is basically a change in the wind direction. So we had winds blowing from the north, from higher latitudes, so colder winds during the last week. But from now on, we'll have winds blowing from the south. In 1944, the temperature reached 32.8 degrees Celsius, which is basically the maximum or the record in the UK. So it actually happened already. But with climate change, we are getting these temperatures more frequent and more intense, and even earlier in the year. It's going to hit in the UK, France, and Benelux countries more than southern Europe or Spain and Portugal, actually, because the high pressure system will be particularly centered over central Europe. So it's basically these regions that will experience extremely warmer temperatures than usual. We will have a super El Nino building over the upcoming year, and this will probably bring like more heat dumps in the upcoming year, of course. But in this case, in this particular case, we are not expecting that it's influencing, basically.

0: Mexico and the European Union signed a long-delayed free trade agreement as both sides seek to reduce economic dependence on the United States and shield themselves from the impact of tariffs imposed by U.S. President Donald Trump. The updated accord significantly expands the existing Mexico-EU trade framework established in 2000, extending cooperation beyond industrial goods to include services, digital trade, government procurement, investment, and agricultural products.
1: The goal here is simple. We want to create even more jobs and value on both sides. With swift ratification, tariffs on virtually all Mexican agri-food exports.

0: exports to Europe will disappear. Mm-hmm. Imagine the opportunities. European companies, drawn by Mexico's talent and dynamism, already support more than 5 million jobs here, and there is much more to come.
1: The agreement reflects growing efforts by both Mexico and the European Union to diversify trade ties as uncertainty surrounding U.S. trade policy continues to reshape global commerce. Mexico's economy ministry estimates that the new deal could increase Mexican exports to the EU from roughly $24 billion annually to $36 billion by 2030, while European exports to Mexico already total around $65 billion each year. The signing comes after lengthy delays linked to broader EU trade priorities and Mexico's caution over moves that could complicate sensitive negotiations with Washington, which remains the destination for more than 80% of Mexican exports.
2: Kevin Warsh was sworn in as chair of the Federal Reserve on Friday as Americans deal with surging gas prices and eroding consumer sentiment.
3: It's the honor of a lifetime to be called back into public service.
2: Warsh has laid out ambitious reform goals for a central bank he's criticized ever since leaving his job there as a governor in 2011.
3: I will lead a reform-oriented Federal Reserve, learning from past successes and mistakes both. Escaping static frameworks and models, and upholding clear standards of integrity and performance.
2: The 56-year-old won President Donald Trump's backing for the job after a year-long public audition among top candidates.
4: No one in America is better prepared to lead the Federal Reserve than Kevin Warsh.
2: Trump, who often berated former chair Jerome Powell, said Warsh would have the full support of his administration.
4: I want Kevin to be totally independent. I want him to be independent and just do a great job. Don't look at me. Don't look at anybody. Just do your own thing and do a great job.
2: Though he cautioned him to recognize that growth does not mean inflation.
4: We want to stop inflation, but we don't want to stop greatness. And so that's really a very good thing, a very positive thing, and that's what he's looking to do.
2: Awaiting Warsh is an unfolding boom in artificial intelligence that's reshaping the economy in ways Fed officials say could be profound for workers. Inflation is high and potentially heading higher as the economy deals with shocks, including an oil price spike driven by the U.S.-Israel war with Iran. As Warsh steps into the role, he will have to confront whether to raise interest rates to keep inflation from moving further beyond the Fed's 2% target, or put his credibility as an inflation fighter at risk.
5: NVIDIA CEO Jensen Huang signaled on Saturday his company sees major long-term opportunities in China, despite tensions arising from the U.S.-China technological race. Huang spoke to reporters after landing in Taipei ahead of a major trade show there. He was asked whether the world's second-largest economy was part of the $200 billion market forecast he mentioned during NVIDIA's earnings call on Wednesday.
6: I would think so. You know, $200 billion is not today, it's someday. And it includes, of course, all the data center CPUs. And this is a new market for us.
5: CPUs, or central processing units, are becoming more important as companies move toward agentic AI, which are systems that can perform tasks more independently. The shift is expanding demand beyond GPUs, or graphics processing units, the chips NVIDIA is best known for, widely used to train large AI models. In face of rising competition, Huang has tried to assure investors that the world's most valuable company can keep up its blockbuster growth with its broad base of customers. He's also been positive that new products will help the company beat the $1 trillion in sales it has forecast for its flagship AI chips.
6: And Vera is a really exciting CPU, and I'll tell you more about it next week.
5: But NVIDIA's H200 chip still faces hurdles in China. The U.S. government has granted licenses allowing the company to sell its second most powerful chip there. But Chinese officials have not yet approved it as Beijing works to support domestic chip makers.
6: H200 has been licensed to ship to China. It would be terrific to be able to serve that market. The Chinese market is very important. It's very large, of course.
5: recent

0: talks between US President Donald Trump and Chinese President Xi Jinping did not produce an immediate breakthrough.
1: I think people of my age, many of us either cannot become independent at all or do so under terrible conditions. This means that at 30 years old, with a job and stability, you can't have a space you consider your own. You're forced into certain situations, like sharing with people you don't know, not having your own common areas. You can't use them or access them, and all the issues that come with sharing with strangers, paying a huge amount in rent, and having only a tiny portion left for your life. You can't plan for the future because you simply don't have the money to do so. Keep in mind that this has been a structural problem for many years, many decades, because Spain never built a stable public rental housing stock. We have approximately 2% compared to other countries that are at 20% or 30%. Additionally, with the population concentrating in large cities, tourist and seasonal rentals have also removed these homes from the residential market, and wages are not keeping pace with prices.
2: Iran will base their squad in the Mexican border city of Tijuana during this year's World Cup, after soccer's world governing body FIFA approved a request to move the training camp from Arizona. That's according to the head of Iran's soccer federation, Mehdi Taj, on Saturday. Taj said the move would help avoid visa-related complications and that the squad would be able to travel directly to Mexico aboard Iran Air flights. FIFA did not immediately respond to a request for comment. Iran will play their first two Group G matches in Los Angeles against New Zealand and Belgium, before facing Egypt in Seattle. Iran has faced uncertainty for months over travel and security arrangements for the World Cup, which will be co-hosted by the United States, Canada, and Mexico. Iranian officials said this month that their players and staff had yet to receive U.S. visas less than a month before the start of the tournament. Taj said FIFA had been asked for guarantees over visas, security, and the treatment of the Iranian delegation.

0: A Harry Kane hat trick fired Bayern Munich to a 3-0 DFB Cup final victory over VfB Stuttgart at Berlin's Olympiastadion on Saturday, completing the domestic double for Vincent Kompany's side. Bayern beat the defending champions with a ruthless second-half display to lift the trophy for the first time since 2020. Kane's goals in the second half set off fireworks among the Bayern fans who had joined their Stuttgart rivals in protesting against the German Soccer Federation for a planned increase in security measures. Kane finished with 61 goals across all competitions for Bayern this season. While Bayern cruised to a 21st title in 26 final appearances, at least 15 more than any other side, Stuttgart fans will be consoled by the fact that their side will at least be playing Champions League football next season.
1: Really satisfied, I don't know the right words, really satisfied, happy and proud and happy and the experience, I would say, maybe of my life. Otherwise, it wouldn't have been 10 years. So I cannot be more grateful for the amount of love and affection that I had, not today, these days, you know, for many, many years, and nothing else. So.
2: Why now?
1: It's the time. It's not wake up, go to sleep one day, wake up in the day after, and say, now is the time to leave. It is a process that I felt it for a while, and always the club respect me unbelievable for the fact the decision the clubs has to be of course ready, and I felt that listen, this job is every 2 days during many years, and Selhurst Park and Anfield and Madrid and

FA Cup, and I'll have to see, you know, live my life, at least see what happened. And 10 years is a lot of time, and I think the club needs, yeah, new manager, new energy, with these incredible players that we have right now, and yeah, you start to write another chapter. No, I'll rest. No plans to training for a while. So need to, otherwise I will be here. And I need to step back. I will not train for a while. It's not important. It's this type of debates. I've been happy doing my job in Barcelona, Bayern Munich, and here. And I did my best. I give everything until the last drop of my, you know, what do I have? So, and that is, I'm living with incredible peace of my, you know, sense of peace of my soul, that I give everything for to do this club, you know, in better position, and the people especially enjoy what we have done these 10 years, and many, many, many, but many, many people is involved in that.

0: 10 years, I think you will not see me with 70 years. I don't think it's the right sign. No, but Pep is a little bit younger than I, and I think 10 years with the club are on this level, it's unbelievable performance. So it's an unbelievable thing he did, and I say always Pep is the best coach in the world, and he showed it the last 10 years every year. So also when things are didn't go well, he always knows how to handle it, how to manage it.
1: It's just one of a kind. It's like just the one of the very, very, very best. He made a big revolution with the way he played at Barcelona, and then he put everything upside down in the German league, and then he comes here and crushes every record. So it's just outstanding. There are no words that can describe this determination and this level of input. It's just highest level.
2: Him here, an Ohio native, a Cleveland native.
3: Jalen Brunson scored 30 points. Mikal Bridges added 22. And the New York Knicks moved within one game of their first NBA Finals appearance since 1999 with a 121-108 victory over the Cleveland Cavaliers on Saturday night. OG Anunoby had 21 points as New York led the entire game. The Knicks were 43 of 77 from the field, including 11 of 28 on three-pointers. They were also 24 of 27 from the foul line.
4: He plays so hard.
3: The Knicks can wrap up the Eastern Conference Finals and sweep their second straight series with a win on Monday night. New York is the seventh team in NBA history to win at least 10 straight during a postseason run. The last team to do it was the Boston Celtics, who also went on a 10-game run on their way to the 2024 title.
4: The floater is up. Robinson throws it down.
3: All but one of the Knicks' wins have been by double digits, with an average margin of victory of 22.5 points. Donovan Mitchell scored 23 points, and James Harden added 21 for Cleveland. The Cavaliers were 12 of 41 on three-pointers and 12 of 19 from the foul line.
4: Stop playing on that possession.

The world is full of fear, getting whatever it wants. It only cares for five of its children. An enigma. Summoning armies of terror. Instead of wind, rain, or snow, it strangles the poor with oil and spreads death on its soil. Not you nor others. The rich will understand. They tell when it will fail and when and how high it will rise. Before you, there were others who stood strong and brave, and who were blown away like straw. It liked the ones with weak faith, but true life liked the brave ones. But now, you stand before me, challenging, rejecting terror. You come with crowds following you. You are aware of everything. And now you know nothing is as powerful as the truth. A News.

0: U.S. President Donald Trump said that a largely negotiated memorandum of understanding with Iran could reopen the Strait of Hormuz, though Iranian media quickly challenged his claim. Trump said on social media that final details of the emerging agreement are still under discussion and will be announced soon, without specifying the full scope of the proposed deal. Iran's semi-official Fars news agency later reported that Tehran will maintain management of the strategic waterway and said that Trump's description of the arrangement is inconsistent with reality. According to reports by U.S. media outlets, the proposed framework includes reopening the Strait of Hormuz during a 60-day ceasefire extension, while allowing Iran to continue oil exports and enter negotiations over its nuclear program. The reported draft agreement also includes Iranian commitments not to pursue nuclear weapons and to negotiate over limits on uranium enrichment and the future of its stockpile of highly enriched uranium. In exchange, Washington would reportedly ease pressure on Tehran by lifting its blockade on Iranian ports and granting sanctions waivers related to Iranian oil sales.
1: For a long period of time, put into the Stone Ages.
0: Iranian officials said that negotiations mediated by Pakistan had produced encouraging progress, though Tehran stressed that several key issues still require discussion, including sanctions relief, maritime access, and guarantees against renewed U.S. attacks. Despite diplomatic momentum, senior Iranian officials warned that the country had preserved its missile, drone, and uranium capabilities throughout the conflict, and cautioned that any renewed war would trigger a stronger response from Tehran.
2: So we've made some progress over the last 48 hours working with our partners in the Gulf region on an outline that could ultimately, if it succeeds, leave us not just with a completely open straits, and I mean open straits without tolls, and with addressing some of the key things that underpin what has been Iran's nuclear weapons ambitions in the past. So we think we've made some progress on the outline of something that, if it works, could give us that outcome. Obviously, that will require full Iranian acceptance and then compliance, and it will require some future work on negotiating the details. I'm always cautious when I say that because you can agree to things on paper, they actually have to be implemented. You can agree to things in writing, and then you actually have to go out and do it. But I do think perhaps there is the possibility that over the next few hours, the world will get some good news, at least with regards to the straits with regards to a process that can ultimately leave us where the president wants us to be. And that is a world that no longer has to be in fear or worry about an Iranian nuclear weapon. So I do think there's some good news on that front, but not final news on that front. But perhaps a little bit later today, we'll have more to say. But you know, some progress has been made. I don't want to downplay that. But I also want to caveat it by saying we still have some work to do. We'll see.

0: Turkish President Recep Tayyip Erdogan held a high-level teleconference with U.S. President Donald Trump and regional leaders focused on developments involving Iran and the broader Middle East. The virtual meeting brought together leaders from Bahrain, the United Arab Emirates, Qatar, Egypt, Saudi Arabia, Jordan, and Pakistan, alongside senior members of the U.S. administration. The talks followed Trump's announcement that an agreement with Iran to end the conflict had been largely negotiated and was awaiting final details.
1: I love your tie.
0: Erdogan welcomed the diplomatic progress reached between Washington and Tehran and reiterated that Turkey supports resolving regional disputes through dialogue and diplomacy. The Turkish president said that an agreement guaranteeing free passage through the Strait of Hormuz would contribute significantly to regional stability. And

0: ease pressure on the global economy. Erdogan also expressed support for countries contributing to the negotiations and said that the Turkish nation is ready to provide all necessary assistance during the implementation phase of a possible agreement with Iran. Trump and Erdogan discussed broader regional stability as negotiations continued over the Strait of Hormuz, sanctions relief, and concerns surrounding Iran's nuclear program. The Turkish president stressed that Ankara seeks a new regional environment in which countries no longer threaten one another, and said that a just peace would have no losers, while emphasizing that lasting solutions could still be reached on contentious issues, including the Iranian nuclear file.
1: We're on a Royal Navy ship in Gibraltar, which has been fitted with new mine-clearing technology, which the UK Ministry of Defence says could be used to help secure the Strait of Hormuz by turning this ship into a mothership for autonomous systems, which can remotely detect and clear mines. The strait was open, but Iran closed it after President Donald Trump declared war. It's now a choke point, and the blockade has driven up the price of oil, jet fuel, and other goods. European governments, including the UK, have already been struggling with a cost of living crisis, and the closure has just made things worse. Trump slammed UK Prime Minister Keir Starmer and America's NATO allies for not coming to his aid when he first launched his war, and he's now told them it's their responsibility to open the strait. Britain and France are leading a group of nations to work out how to do that, but they say they won't deploy until hostilities have ceased. This all comes after Trump threatened to annex Greenland in January and to suddenly pull US troops from Europe. It means some European officials are seriously questioning the reliability of the United States as a partner and their own ability to do anything about it.
0: Spanish members of a Gaza-bound global Sumud flotilla detained by Israel and deported via Turquie arrived in Madrid and Barcelona on Saturday. The activists were greeted by relatives, friends, and pro-Palestinian supporters at Madrid's Barajas Airport and Barcelona's Josep Tarradellas Airport.
2: Nos secuestraron en aguas internacionales. 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
0: Speaking to the media, several of the activists said they had been subjected to sexual abuse, torture, and violence while in detention.
3: Exigimos acciones inmediatas por parte del gobierno para investigar esas acciones violentas por parte de la policía en el aeropuerto y que habrá consecuencias para cualquier miembro de la policía que ha estado involucrado con esas agresiones contra nuestras compañeras y compañeros.
0: Activists also called on the Spanish government to open an investigation and take action against police officers they said had beaten fellow flotilla members upon their arrival at Bilbao Airport.
4: One of the things that struck me very badly, Heavenly, was when we were on the prison ship. Every now and then they came out and they threw stun grenades. They threw two at me, one on both sides. And then we had to come out, stand in line, and then 10 people would point guns at our faces as if we were about to be executed. And that was a moment where you stand like that and you think, okay, maybe this is the day that it's over. Yeah? But that's one example. But I spent also like 10 hours, maybe 12, 14 hours in different occasions, sitting on the ground on my knees with the hands on the back in the sun on gravel, finding positions to have less pain, especially when we had these handcuffs, the iron ones, you know, those are horrible, they're very painful, and then still you're struggling and finding out what can I do. And if you didn't do what they wanted, then they kicked you, they came to you, they threatened you, you know, the weirdest things they did.
5: Yeah, they They kicked my legs multiple times. They also strip searched us multiple times. At one point, they

0: like were strip searching me, and the one of the women, they just opened the curtain so everyone could walk past and everyone could see. And yeah, like my wrists are like very badly bruised because of the handcuffs, because they were way too tight and they wouldn't move them like at all.
1: The Israeli army bombed an apartment building in the central Gaza Strip city of Deir al-Bala after issuing an evacuation warning to residents, with the strike triggering a large fire that engulfed parts of the building. Witnesses reported scenes of panic as smoke and flames rose from the targeted structure shortly after residents fled the area following the warning. The attack came amid continued Israeli military operations across the Gaza Strip, despite ongoing ceasefire discussions and international calls to reduce civilian casualties. Deir al-Bala, which has become a refuge for many displaced Palestinians during the war, has repeatedly witnessed airstrikes, evacuation orders, and bombardments targeting residential areas and infrastructure. According to reports from regional media and humanitarian organizations, Israeli forces have increasingly targeted residential towers and apartment blocks after issuing forced evacuation notices, a tactic that rights groups and observers say has contributed to widespread displacement and fear among civilians already living under severe humanitarian conditions. Footage circulating online showed flames spreading through the building as emergency crews and residents attempted to respond to the aftermath of the strike. No immediate official casualty figures were released following the bombing, while local residents described the situation as chaotic due to the dense civilian population in the area and the limited emergency response capabilities remaining after months of conflict. The latest strike adds to growing concerns over the humanitarian situation in Gaza, where hospitals, shelters, and residential neighborhoods have been repeatedly damaged during the conflict. International aid organizations have warned that repeated bombardments, evacuation orders, and restrictions on humanitarian access have severely worsened living conditions for civilians across the enclave. The destruction caused by an Israeli attack carried out late last night in Deir al-Bala, in the central Gaza Strip, was documented after Israel was reported to have once again violated the ceasefire. Following the attack, many homes belonging to Palestinians in the area were destroyed, leaving hundreds of people, including children, the sick, and the elderly homeless and without shelter. Palestinian woman Rim al-Kurd said they received a phone call from the Israeli army, ordering them to evacuate their home within 5 minutes. "We never thought our house would be bombed. We have nothing. Suddenly our home was taken from us and completely destroyed. We just want to be able to get things for our children," she said. Al-Kurd, who became homeless overnight, stated that their house was targeted about 40 minutes after the warning call. "They called us, but they said nothing. Why? Which place? Which house was being targeted? They harmed an entire neighborhood. Everyone here was affected," she added. Since Israel launched its attacks on the Gaza Strip on

0: October 8th, 2023, 1,000 injured, despite ceasefire efforts. Approximately 90% of Gaza's civilian infrastructure has also been damaged. Staying in a tent in central Beirut, displaced Lebanese Mohammed Saidoun said he worries he has nowhere else to go after his savings ran out and his house was damaged in the latest war between Hezbollah and Israel. The 69-year-old was first displaced in the 2024 war and injured while fleeing Dahiyeh, Beirut's Hezbollah-controlled southern suburb, he added. A diabetic, Saidoun had already lost his instep to his medical condition. He later had to have his leg amputated above the knee following his injury and complications that went untreated during his displacement. Displaced again earlier this year, Saidoun now lives in a makeshift camp by the waterfront.
1: We fled at 4 a.m. with great difficulty under the bombardment. We had no car, nothing, no transportation. Everyone was crawling. It took us 2.5 hours to finish 1 kilometer. Thank God we survived and reached a place that's right here, further back. We settled in and set up small tents. No one was objecting. The situation was, people were fleeing war. So now we came. They brought us to the better place.
0: He recalled how he had to flee his house once more, a journey that he said took him hours as people struggled to leave Dahiyeh.
1: In this war, after February, buildings near our house were hit, but you know, because of the impact, everything in the house broke, so it is no longer habitable. Do you know what I mean, dear? If I had a house and I had a place to live in, even if it was in Dahiyeh, I would go and stay in it during this truce. This is what I am worried about. After here, where am I supposed to go? I can't. I don't have a house. I don't have furniture. I don't have anything. They told us to leave here. Where would I go? There's nothing we can do. I don't have anyone abroad to help me.
0: The current conflict erupted on March 2nd, when Hezbollah fired at Israel in support of Iran. More than 3,000 people have been killed in Lebanon since March 2nd, according to Lebanese authorities. Hostilities between the Iran-backed group and Israel have persisted, despite a ceasefire announced on April 16th, with both sides accusing each other of truce violations. Israel has kept up strikes on southern and eastern Lebanon, and its troops are razing homes in a southern border strip of Lebanon, citing security concerns. Hezbollah has continued targeting northern Israel and Israeli military positions within Lebanon. Russia said its forces have hit Ukrainian targets like defense industrial enterprises and energy facilities, while Ukraine reported strikes over major Russian facilities. The Russian Defense Ministry on Saturday said, in its latest report, that over the past 24 hours, its forces struck Ukrainian defense industrial enterprises, energy facilities used by the Ukrainian military, as well as assembly and storage sites for long-range drones. The military also reported hitting temporary deployment points of Ukrainian forces and foreign mercenaries in 142 locations. Russian air defense units shot down 8 guided aerial bombs and 800 fixed-wing drones during the same period, according to the report. The General Staff of the Armed Forces of Ukraine reported on Saturday that its troops conducted precision strikes on multiple key Russian targets, including an oil terminal on the Black Sea coast. Ukrainian strikes also targeted logistical warehouses, ammunition depots, and communication nodes on the Eastern Front. Ukrainian President Volodymyr Zelensky on Saturday said, in a social media post, that Ukrainian forces carried out a long-range strike against a major chemical plant in Russia's Perm Krai region. The death toll from a Ukrainian attack on a college dormitory in Starobelsk in the Luhansk region has risen to 21, with many others being injured, the Russian Ministry of Emergency Situations said on Saturday. The ministry said on Friday, a large-scale overnight drone assault hit the campus of Starobelsk College, affiliated with Luhansk Pedagogical University, causing the collapse of the student dormitory building. A total of 86 students aged 14 to 18, along with one staff member, were inside the building at the time of the strike, said

local health authorities. The Russian-appointed governor of the Luhansk region declared May 24th and 25th as days of mourning for the victims of the attack. Russian President Vladimir Putin said on Friday that the attack was not an accident, claiming that there are no military facilities, security service sites, or related agencies near the dormitory. Ukraine's general staff denied targeting civilian infrastructure, saying its forces strike only military facilities and objects used for military purposes in accordance with international humanitarian law.

0: Kyiv firefighters carried out rescue operations after Russia struck Ukraine's capital with a massive wave of missiles and drones, killing at least one person and injuring 21, officials said. Firefighters used hoses to douse the flames at a damaged building, and rescue workers evacuated the wounded. Footage shared by the state emergency services of Ukraine in Kyiv region showed. Explosions reverberated through the city just after 1 a.m., following a warning by Ukraine's Air Force on its Telegram channel that Russia might launch a hypersonic Oreshnik ballistic missile. The Air Force did not respond to a request for comment on whether an Oreshnik struck any target during the attack. Ukraine's national police said Russian forces carried out a large-scale assault on Kyiv with ballistic missiles and attack drones, causing damage across multiple districts of the city. Klitschko said residential buildings, administrative facilities, and parked cars were damaged in the attack. The attack came a day after President Volodymyr Zelensky, citing intelligence reports, warned that Russia appeared to be preparing a combined strike against Ukraine, particularly Kyiv, using various types of weapons, including the Oreshnik ballistic missile.
1: German Foreign Minister Johann Wadephul said on Friday his government will spend more than 4% of the country's gross domestic product on defense this year. Wadephul also said prior to a meeting of NATO held in Helsingborg, Sweden, that Germany was on its way to 5%. In regard to U.S. plans to withdraw 5,000 troops from Germany, Wadephul said it was always expected for the U.S. to make troop movements, saying that he welcomed the U.S. decision to deploy additional troops to Poland. Wadephul said Germany wanted to reach NATO's 5% spending target and the associated strengthening of defense capabilities as quickly as possible. At the 2025 NATO summit, the alliance agreed that member states should in future invest at least 3.5% of gross domestic product in defense spending. A further 1.5% is to be allocated to defense-related spending, such as infrastructure, bringing the total target to 5% annually by 2035.
2: The focus is now on the path to NATO 3.0 with a new burden-sharing model, an alliance with greater European responsibility and more European capabilities. Germany is leading the way. We are well on our way to reaching the 5% target. This year, we will already exceed 4% in budgetary terms. This needs to be implemented. This needs to be translated into capabilities. In this respect, we are a leading country within NATO. The message is very clear. We will not waver in our support. Ukraine always has the staying power. It can always count on our support. That must be the message from Ankara. Therefore, it is still time to be ready for negotiations. We must enter these negotiations with a position of strength. This signal can and will come, in particular from a strong, strengthened, and united NATO. We will work towards this, and this is our path to a successful summit in Ankara.
3: Und das ist unser Weg zu einem erfolgreichen Gipfel in Ankara.
1: The U.S. opening of a larger diplomatic hub in Greenland was met by demonstrators opposed to U.S. President Trump's ambition for greater influence in the Arctic island. Greenland's Prime Minister Jens Frederik Nielsen and a series of other politicians said that they had declined invitations to attend the opening of the new diplomatic

0: Ignition. Several hundred people demonstrated outside the consulate, carrying the island's red and white flag and posters that said, USA, stop it, while chanting no means no, and Greenland belongs to the Greenlanders. Trump has described Greenland, an island of 57,000 people, as strategically vital for countering Russia and China in the Arctic. European concerns about Trump's attitude towards NATO were also exacerbated this year by Trump's push to acquire Greenland, a territory of fellow NATO member Denmark.
1: European leaders woke up on the morning of this NATO foreign ministers meeting reading the news that American President Donald Trump was changing American troops inside Europe. And that news came as quite a surprise again. American Secretaries Marco Rubio and Pete Hegseth have both missed previous NATO ministerial meetings, and that caused quite a bit of unease inside the alliance. Rubio's presence here in Sweden made the NATO family feel whole again, but not quite completely at ease. Rubio said he understands why the NATO alliance is important to Europe, but he wants Europe to show why the alliance is important to the U.S.

0: A gunman who fired at a White House checkpoint was shot by officers and died after being taken to the hospital on Saturday evening, the Secret Service said. The man approached the checkpoint at 17th Street and Pennsylvania Avenue near the White House, pulled a gun out of his bag, and started shooting at officers, according to a Secret Service statement. Officers returned fire and shot the suspect, the agency said. A bystander was struck by gunfire, the statement said, but it did not make clear how badly the person was hurt. Another Secret Service statement, cited by multiple news outlets, said it was not clear whether the bystander was hit when the gunman began shooting or during the subsequent exchange of gunfire. The shooting suspect was identified as an emotionally disturbed person, a law enforcement official told Reuters, adding that a stay-away order had been issued to him previously. No law enforcement personnel were injured, the Secret Service said, adding that President Donald Trump was at the White House during the incident. U.S. President Donald Trump, in the early hours of Sunday, May 24th, thanked the Secret Service for their response. In a post on Truth Social, Trump also called for building the most safe and secure space of its kind ever built in Washington, D.C. Tensions continue in Bolivia as the country faces weeks of protests. The country is undergoing a tense and contested effort by authorities to clear roadblocks and open a humanitarian corridor aimed at delivering food supplies in the cities of La Paz and El Alto, officials said on Friday. On Saturday, police and military personnel lined the highway linking El Alto and Oruro before dawn in an operation that ultimately failed to fully reopen roads and secure the entry of food and fuel. The deployment began late at night, with anti-riot units, armored vehicles, and heavy machinery working to clear blockades along the route to Oruro. Authorities sought to establish a humanitarian corridor after weeks of disruptions that triggered shortages of essential supplies. Initial progress was reported in the early hours as crews removed stones, earth mounds, trenches, and improvised barriers in sectors including Sencata and parts of the La Paz Highway. Excavators were seen clearing layers of rock spread across the roadway. Even though the humanitarian caravan with white flags passed, roads remained blocked. Violence later spread to Achica Arriba, where a convoy of heavy trucks was halted for hours as residents and community members reinstalled barricades. Confrontations intensified, with security forces again deploying tear gas, while protesters responded with stones and other projectiles. In La Paz, residents lined up for hours to buy gasoline, while food is being sold in limited quantities at prices reported to be higher than usual. The disruptions have heightened concerns over access to essential goods, with many families struggling to cope as the protests drag on.
1: Uganda has confirmed three new cases of Ebola, bringing the total number of infections in the current outbreak there to five. That's according to the health ministry on Saturday, as authorities stepped up contact tracing to contain the spread. The World Health Organization has declared the outbreak a public

0: public health emergency of international concern and said the risk of a national epidemic in the neighboring Democratic Republic of Congo is very high. Nearly 750 suspected cases and 177 suspected deaths have been recorded in Congo. The new cases in Uganda include a driver who transported the country's first confirmed patient and a health worker exposed while caring for that patient. Both are receiving treatment and were identified among known contacts, the ministry said in a statement. The third case is a woman from Congo who entered Uganda with mild abdominal symptoms. All identified contacts linked to the confirmed cases are being closely monitored, the ministry said, urging the public to remain vigilant and report suspected symptoms.
1: UN Undersecretary General for Humanitarian Affairs and Emergency Relief Coordinator Tom Fletcher announced on Friday that he is allocating up to $60 million U.S. dollars from the UN Central Emergency Response Fund to accelerate the response to the Ebola outbreak in the Democratic Republic of the Congo and the wider region. While the humanitarian community is fully mobilized, he said, the epidemiological context is challenging. There are not yet licensed vaccines or treatments for the Bundibugyo strain. Noting that these are some of the most difficult operating environments in the world for the life-saving work, with conflict and high population movement, Fletcher said the United Nations is working to secure safe and sustained access for frontline responders, including to areas controlled by armed groups. The UN Relief Chief underscored that containment depends on fast, coordinated action at the community level, stressing the importance of strong communication with governments and effective early warning and detection systems. Fletcher said he is in close contact with UN humanitarian coordinators and the teams in the DRC, Uganda, and South Sudan, and more staff from key UN agencies and partners are being deployed this weekend to reinforce the effort. In addition, the World Food Program is scaling up its emergency operations in eastern DRC to assist the government, the World Health Organization, and other partners in containing the spread of the Ebola outbreak as quickly as possible. Meanwhile, the UN Humanitarian Air Service is working to repair damaged airport facilities and is adding new flight routes to ensure that relief workers and critical supplies reach target areas as quickly as possible.
2: Containing Ebola requires more than treatment alone, WFP says. It requires food, it requires access, it requires transport, and it requires logistics so frontline teams can move fast and affected families can safely follow public health measures.
3: A powerful bomb exploded near a railway track as a train carrying passengers passed through the southwestern Pakistani city of Quetta on Sunday, wounding more than two dozen people and triggering panic and chaos at the scene, officials said. The force of the explosion caused two of the train cars to overturn and catch fire, sending thick black smoke into the air, according to videos shared online from the scene. The attack happened in the area used by security forces, badly damaging several nearby buildings and smashing vehicles parked along the road. Balochistan government official Babar Yousafzai confirmed the attack but gave no further details, saying authorities were still investigating. Doctors at local hospitals said they had received more than 30 wounded people, several of them in critical condition. Quetta is the capital of insurgency-hit Balochistan province, where separatist groups and militants frequently target security forces. There was no immediate claim of responsibility for the bombing. At least 26 people, including soldiers, were killed in 2024 when a suicide bomber attacked a train station in Balochistan. Oil and mineral-rich Balochistan has long been the scene of a low-level insurgency, with separatist groups such as the outlawed Baloch Liberation Army demanding independence from Pakistan's central government. The insurgents have frequently targeted security forces, government installations, and civilians in the province and elsewhere in the country.
4: A
3: Rescuers search for missing people overnight, following a massive mine explosion in Qinyuan, Shaanxi province, with search conditions having improved, according to state broadcaster CCTV. Footage from CCTV showed a rescue robot was deployed inside the mine at 3 a.m. Sunday to boost operational efficiency. According to a press conference on Friday night, the explosion killed 82 people, left two missing, and injured 128 others. Intensive search operations continued in the waterlogged mine, with multiple rounds of inspections completed in other tunnels. The National Health Commission has dispatched experts to the site for medical treatment, according to CCTV.
4: Rescue efforts continue after a gas explosion in a mine in the Qinyuan County in northern China. The explosion 2 days ago in this mine behind me left at least 82 people dead, more than 120 people injured, and still two missing miners. This tragedy became the deadliest incident in a mining situation in at least 17 years. After the explosion, President Xi Jinping ordered to do a thorough investigation, and they have been doing that. And according to some state media and some local authorities, they have found some irregularities that they need to look into, but we don't have any details yet. For the moment, some company officials have been put under detention, and they have been investigated.
3: Two people feared trapped after a building collapse in the Philippines were alive and communicating with rescuers on Sunday, an official said, as rescue efforts continued. The number rescued in the collapse of the nine-story building under construction, including those in the vicinity, has risen to 24, with no deaths reported, Jay Palayo, Information Officer, Angeles City, north of the capital, Manila, told Reuters. Among the rescued was a 51-year-old Malaysian national who was staying in a nearby budget hotel, which was damaged when the concrete structure collapsed. It was unclear how many were still feared trapped, with a site engineer saying 19 people had been working at the site, Palayo said. We are trying to determine whether all 19 were there. He had told DZBB Radio that 30 to 40 people were feared trapped based on information from a site foreman who was among those who escaped. It was not immediately clear what caused the collapse, but the city engineer was reviewing the construction history, Palayo said, adding that moving the concrete debris was a challenge for rescuers.
5: What we are experiencing is basically a change in the wind direction. So we had winds blowing from the north, from higher latitudes, so colder winds during the last week. But from now on, we'll have winds blowing from the south. In 1944, the temperature reached 32.8 degrees Celsius, which is basically the maximum or the record in the UK. So it actually happened already. But with climate change, we are getting these temperatures more frequent and more intense, and even earlier in the year. It's going to hit in the UK, France, and Benelux countries more than southern Europe or Spain and Portugal, actually, because the high pressure system will be particularly centered over central Europe. So it's basically these regions that will experience extremely warmer temperatures than usual. We will have a super El Nino building over the upcoming year, and this will probably bring like more heat dumps in the upcoming year, of course. But in this case, in this particular case, we are not expecting that it's influencing, basically.

Mexico and the European Union signed a long-delayed free trade agreement as both sides seek to reduce economic dependence on the United States and shield themselves from the impact of tariffs imposed by U.S. President Donald Trump. The updated accord

0: significantly expands the existing Mexico-EU trade framework established in 2000, extending cooperation beyond industrial goods to include services, digital trade, government procurement, investment, and agricultural products.
1: The goal here is simple. We want to create even more jobs and value on both sides. With swift ratification, tariffs on virtually all Mexican agri-food exports to Europe will disappear. Imagine the opportunities. European companies, drawn by Mexico's talent and dynamism, already support more than 5 million jobs here, and there is much more to come.
0: The agreement reflects growing efforts by both Mexico and the European Union to diversify trade ties as uncertainty surrounding U.S. trade policy continues to reshape global commerce. Mexico's economy ministry estimates that the new deal could increase Mexican exports to the EU from roughly $24 billion annually to $36 billion by 2030, while European exports to Mexico already total around $65 billion each year. The signing comes after lengthy delays linked to broader EU trade priorities and Mexico's caution over moves that could complicate sensitive negotiations with Washington, which remains the destination for more than 80% of Mexican exports.
2: Kevin Warsh was sworn in as chair of the Federal Reserve on Friday as Americans deal with surging gas prices and eroding consumer sentiment.
3: It's the honor of a lifetime to be called back into public service.
2: Warsh has laid out ambitious reform goals for a central bank he's criticized ever since leaving his job there as a governor in 2011.
3: I will lead a reform-oriented Federal Reserve, learning from past successes and mistakes both. Escaping static frameworks and models, and upholding clear standards of integrity and performance.
2: The 56-year-old won President Donald Trump's backing for the job after a year-long public audition among top candidates.
4: No one in America is better prepared to lead the Federal Reserve than Kevin Warsh.
2: Trump, who often berated former chair Jerome Powell, said Warsh would have the full support of his administration.
4: I want Kevin to be totally independent. I want him to be independent and just do a great job. Don't look at me. Don't look at anybody. Just do your own thing and do a great job.
2: Though he cautioned him to recognize that growth does not mean inflation.
4: We want to stop inflation, but we don't want to stop greatness. And so that's really a very good thing, a very positive thing, and that's what he's looking to do.
2: Awaiting Warsh is an unfolding boom in artificial intelligence that's reshaping the economy in ways Fed officials say could be profound for workers. Inflation is high and potentially heading higher as the economy deals with shocks, including an oil price spike driven by the U.S.-Israel war with Iran. As Warsh steps into the role, he will have to confront whether to raise interest rates to keep inflation from moving further beyond the Fed's 2% target, or put his credibility as an inflation fighter at risk.
5: NVIDIA CEO Jensen Huang signaled on Saturday his company sees major long-term opportunities in China, despite tensions arising from the U.S.-China technological race. Huang spoke to reporters after landing in Taipei ahead of a major trade show there. He was asked whether the world's second-largest economy was part of the $200 billion market forecast he mentioned during NVIDIA's earnings call on Wednesday.
6: I would think so. You know, $200 billion is not today, it's someday. It includes, of course, all the data center CPUs. And this is a new market for us.
5: CPUs, or central processing units, are becoming more important as companies move toward agentic AI, which are systems that can perform tasks more independently. The shift is expanding demand beyond GPUs, or graphics processing units, the chips NVIDIA is best known for, widely used to train large AI models. In face of rising competition, Huang has tried to assure investors that the world's most valuable company can keep up its blockbuster growth with its broad base of customers. He's also been positive that new products will help the company beat the $1 trillion in sales it has forecast for its flagship AI chips.

0: Vera is a really exciting CPU, and I'll tell you more about it next week.
1: But NVIDIA's H200 chip still faces hurdles in China. The U.S. government has granted licenses, allowing the company to sell its second most powerful chip there. But Chinese officials have not yet approved it, as Beijing works to support domestic chip makers.
0: H200 has been licensed to ship to China. It would be terrific to be able to serve that market. The Chinese market is very important. It's very large, of course.
1: Recent talks between U.S. President Donald Trump and Chinese President Xi Jinping did not produce an immediate breakthrough.
2: I think people of my age, many of us either cannot become independent at all or do so under terrible conditions. This means that at 30 years old, with a job and stability, you can't have a space you consider your own. You're forced into certain situations, like sharing with people you don't know, not having your own common areas. You can't use them or access them, and all the issues that come with sharing with strangers, paying a huge amount in rent, and having only a tiny portion left for your life. You can't plan for the future because you simply don't have the money to do so. Keep in mind that this has been a structural problem for many years, many decades, because Spain never built a stable public rental housing stock. We have approximately 2% compared to other countries that are at 20% or 30%. Additionally, with the population concentrating in large cities, tourist and seasonal rentals have also removed these homes from the residential market, and wages are not keeping pace with prices.
3: Iran will base their squad in the Mexican border city of Tijuana during this year's World Cup, after soccer's world governing body FIFA approved a request to move the training camp from Arizona. That's according to the head of Iran's soccer federation, Mehdi Taj, on Saturday. Taj said the move would help avoid visa-related complications and that the squad would be able to travel directly to Mexico aboard Iran Air flights. FIFA did not immediately respond to a request for comment. Iran will play their first two Group G matches in Los Angeles against New Zealand and Belgium, before facing Egypt in Seattle. Iran has faced uncertainty for months over travel and security arrangements for the World Cup, which will be co-hosted by the United States, Canada, and Mexico. Iranian officials said this month that their players and staff had yet to receive U.S. visas less than a month before the start of the tournament. Taj said FIFA had been asked for guarantees over visas, security, and the treatment of the Iranian delegation.

0: A Harry Kane hat trick fired Bayern Munich to a 3-0 DFB Cup final victory over VfB Stuttgart at Berlin's Olympiastadion on Saturday, completing the domestic double for Vincent Kompany's side. Bayern beat the defending champions with a ruthless second-half display to lift the trophy for the first time since 2020. Kane's goals in the second half set off fireworks among the Bayern fans who had joined their Stuttgart rivals in protesting against the German Soccer Federation for a planned increase in security measures. Kane finished with 61 goals across all competitions for Bayern this season. While Bayern cruised to a 21st title in 26 final appearances, at least 15 more than any other side, Stuttgart fans will be consoled by the fact that their side will at least be playing Champions League football next season.
1: Really satisfied, I don't know the right words, really satisfied, happy and proud, and have been an experience, I would say, maybe of my life. Otherwise, it wouldn't have been 10 years. So I cannot be more grateful for the amount of love and affection that I had, not today, these days, you know, for many, many years, and nothing else. So.
2: Why now?
1: It's the time. Just not wake up, go to sleep one day, wake up in the day after, I say, now is the time to leave. It is a process that I felt it for a while, and always the club respect me unbelievable for the fact the decision. The club has to be, of course, ready. And I felt that, listen, this job is every 2 days during many, many years, and Selhurst Park and Anfield and Madrid and FA Cup. And now I have to see, you know, live my life, at least see what happened. And 10 years is a lot of time, and I think the club needs, new manager, new energy, with these incredible players that we have right now, and you start to write another chapter. No rest, no plans to training for a while, so need to, otherwise I will be here, and I need to step back. I will not train for a while. It's not important, it's this type of debates. I've been happy doing my job in Barcelona, Bayern Munich and here, and I did my best. I give everything until the last drop of my what I have. So, and that is, I'm living with incredible peace of my, sense of peace of my soul, that I give everything for to do this club, in better position, and the people especially enjoy what we have done these 10 years, and many, many, many, but many, many people is involved in that.

0: 10 years. I think you will not see me. With 70 years, I don't think it's the right sign. No, but Pep is a little bit younger than I, and I think 10 years with the club are on this level, it's unbelievable performance. So it's an unbelievable thing he did, and I say always Pep is the best coach in the world, and he showed it the last 10 years every year. So also when things are didn't go well, he always knows how to handle it, how to manage it.
1: It's just one of a kind. It's like just the one of the very, very, very best. He made a big revolution with the way he played at Barcelona, and then he put everything upside down in the German league, and then he comes here and crushes every record. So it's just outstanding. There are no words that can describe this determination and this level of input. It's just highest level.
2: Him here, an Ohio native, a Cleveland native.
3: Jalen Brunson scored 30 points. Mikal Bridges added 22. And the New York Knicks moved within one game of their first NBA Finals appearance since 1999 with a 121-108 victory over the Cleveland Cavaliers on Saturday night. OG Anunoby had 21 points as New York led the entire game. The Knicks were 43 of 77 from the field, including 11 of 28 on three-pointers. They were also 24 of 27 from the foul line.
4: He plays so hard.
3: The Knicks can wrap up the Eastern Conference Finals and sweep their second straight series with a win on Monday night. New York is the seventh team in NBA history to win at least 10 straight during a postseason run. The last team to do it was the Boston Celtics, who also went on a 10-game run on their way to the 2024 title.
4: The floater is up. Robinson throws it down.
3: All but one of the Knicks' wins have been by double digits, with an average margin of victory of 22.5 points. Donovan Mitchell scored 23 points, and James Harden added 21 for Cleveland. The Cavaliers were 12 of 41 on three-pointers and 12 of 19 from the foul line.
4: Stop playing on that possession.

0: Welcome to A-News. I'm Omer Taslim. You're watching Turkey's Diplomacy. Why I say that this is a very significant visit,
1: it can be incredibly helpful.
0: Palestinians from the Gaza Strip.
2: Why those humanitarian aid still stuck?
3: If we put Daesh aside, is this the end of Netanyahu?
1: So many chefs in the kitchen.
0: The end of sanctions.

0: though Iranian media quickly challenged his claim. Trump said on social media that final details of the emerging agreement are still under discussion and will be announced soon, without specifying the full scope of the proposed deal. Iran's semi-official Fars news agency later reported that Tehran will maintain management of the strategic waterway and said that Trump's description of the arrangement is inconsistent with reality. According to reports by U.S. media outlets, the proposed framework includes reopening the Strait of Hormuz during a 60-day ceasefire extension, while allowing Iran to continue oil exports and enter negotiations over its nuclear program. The reported draft agreement also includes Iranian commitments not to pursue nuclear weapons and to negotiate over limits on uranium enrichment and the future of its stockpile of highly enriched uranium. In exchange, Washington would reportedly ease pressure on Tehran by lifting its blockade on Iranian ports and granting sanctions waivers related to Iranian oil sales.
1: For a long period of time, put into the Stone Ages.
0: Iranian officials said that negotiations mediated by Pakistan had produced encouraging progress, though Tehran stressed that several key issues still require discussion, including sanctions relief, maritime access, and guarantees against renewed U.S. attacks. Despite diplomatic momentum, senior Iranian officials warned that the country had preserved its missile, drone, and uranium capabilities throughout the conflict, and cautioned that any renewed war would trigger a stronger response from Tehran.
2: So we've made some progress over the last 48 hours working with our partners in the Gulf region on an outline that could ultimately, if it succeeds, leave us not just with a completely open straits, and I mean open straits without tolls, and with addressing some of the key things that underpin what has been Iran's nuclear weapons ambitions in the past. So we think we've made some progress on the outline of something that, if it works, could give us that outcome. Obviously, that will require full Iranian acceptance and then compliance, and it will require some future work on negotiating the details. I'm always cautious when I say that because you can agree to things on paper, they actually have to be implemented. You can agree to things in writing, and then you actually have to go out and do it. But I do think perhaps there is the possibility that over the next few hours, the world will get some good news, at least with regards to the straits with regards to a process that can ultimately leave us where the president wants us to be. And that is a world that no longer has to be in fear or worry about an Iranian nuclear weapon. So I do think there's some good news on that front, but not final news on that front. But perhaps a little bit later today, we'll have more to say. But some progress has been made. I don't want to downplay that. But I also want to caveat it by saying we still have some work to do. We'll see.

0: Turkish President Recep Tayyip Erdogan held a high-level teleconference with U.S. President Donald Trump and regional leaders focused on developments involving Iran and the broader Middle East. The virtual meeting brought together leaders from Bahrain, the United Arab Emirates, Qatar, Egypt, Saudi Arabia, Jordan, and Pakistan, alongside senior members of the U.S. administration. The talks followed Trump's announcement that an agreement with Iran to end the conflict had been largely negotiated and was awaiting final details.
1: I love your tie.
0: Erdogan welcomed the diplomatic progress reached between Washington and Tehran and reiterated that Turkey supports resolving regional disputes through dialogue and diplomacy. The Turkish president said that an agreement guaranteeing free passage through the Strait of Hormuz would contribute significantly to regional stability and ease pressure on the global economy. Erdogan also expressed support for countries contributing to the negotiations and said that the Turkish nation is ready to provide all necessary assistance during the implementation phase of a possible agreement with Iran. Trump and Erdogan discussed broader regional stability as negotiations continued over the Strait of Hormuz, sanctions relief, and concerns surrounding Iran's nuclear program. The Turkish president stressed that Ankara seeks a new regional environment in which countries no longer threaten one another, and said that

0: But a just peace would have no losers, while emphasizing that lasting solutions could still be reached on contentious issues, including the Iranian nuclear file.
1: We're on a Royal Navy ship in Gibraltar, which has been fitted with new mine-clearing technology, which the UK Ministry of Defence says could be used to help secure the Strait of Hormuz by turning this ship into a mothership for autonomous systems, which can remotely detect and clear mines. The strait was open, but Iran closed it after President Donald Trump declared war. It's now a choke point, and the blockade has driven up the price of oil, jet fuel, and other goods. European governments, including the UK, have already been struggling with a cost of living crisis, and the closure has just made things worse. Trump slammed UK Prime Minister Keir Starmer and America's NATO allies for not coming to his aid when he first launched his war. And he's now told them it's their responsibility to open the strait. Britain and France are leading a group of nations to work out how to do that, but they say they won't deploy until hostilities have ceased. This all comes after Trump threatened to annex Greenland in January and to suddenly pull US troops from Europe. It means some European officials are seriously questioning the reliability of the United States as a partner and their own ability to do anything about it.
0: Spanish members of a Gaza-bound global Sumud flotilla, detained by Israel and deported via Turkey, arrived in Madrid and Barcelona on Saturday. The activists were greeted by relatives, friends, and pro-Palestinian supporters at Madrid's Barajas Airport and Barcelona's Josep Tarradellas Airport.
2: Nos secuestraron en aguas internacionales, nos llevaron a un barco prisión, donde nos tuvieron tres días, estuvieron ahí rompiendo huesos, abusando sexualmente de las secuestradas, agrediendo a gente con táseres, nos estuvieron negando agua, higiene básica, hubo tortura psíquica, física, psicológica, constante. 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
0: Speaking to the media, several of the activists said they had been subjected to sexual abuse, torture, and violence while in detention.
3: Exigimos acciones inmediatas por parte del gobierno para investigar esas acciones violentas por parte de la policía en el aeropuerto y que habrá consecuencias para cualquier miembro de la policía que ha estado involucrado con esas agresiones contra nuestras compañeras y compañeros.
0: Activists also called on the Spanish government to open an investigation and take action against police officers they said had beaten fellow flotilla members upon their arrival at Bilbao Airport.
4: One of the things that struck me very badly, Heavenly, was when we were on the prison ship. Every now and then they came out and they threw stun grenades. They threw two at me, one on both sides. And then we had to come out, stand in line, and then 10 people would point guns at our faces as if we were about to be executed. And that was the moment where you stand like that and you think, okay, maybe this is the day that it's over. Yeah? But that's one example. But I spent also like 10 hours, maybe 12, 14 hours in different occasions, sitting on the ground on my knees with the hands on the back in the sun on gravel, finding positions to have less pain, especially when we had these handcuffs, the iron ones, you know, those are horrible, they're very painful, and then still you're struggling and finding out what can I do. And if you didn't do what they wanted, then they kicked you, they came to you, they threatened you, you know, the weirdest things they did.
5: They kicked my legs multiple times. They also strip searched us multiple times. And at one point, they like were strip searching me, and one of the women they just opened the curtain so everyone could walk past and everyone could see. And yeah, like my wrists are like very badly bruised because of the handcuffs, because they were way too tight and they wouldn't move them like at all.
0: Yes, sir! You make us proud! Yes, sir! The Israeli army bombed an apartment building in the central Gaza Strip.

0: city of Deir al-Bala after issuing an evacuation warning to residents, with the strike triggering a large fire that engulfed parts of the building. Witnesses reported scenes of panic as smoke and flames rose from the targeted structure shortly after residents fled the area following the warning. The attack came amid continued Israeli military operations across the Gaza Strip, despite ongoing ceasefire discussions and international calls to reduce civilian casualties. Deir al-Bala, which has become a refuge for many displaced Palestinians during the war, has repeatedly witnessed airstrikes, evacuation orders, and bombardments targeting residential areas and infrastructure. According to reports from regional media and humanitarian organizations, Israeli forces have increasingly targeted residential towers and apartment blocks after issuing forced evacuation notices, a tactic that rights groups and observers say has contributed to widespread displacement and fear among civilians already living under severe humanitarian conditions. Footage circulating online showed flames spreading through the building as emergency crews and residents attempted to respond to the aftermath of the strike. No immediate official casualty figures were released following the bombing, while local residents described the situation as chaotic due to the dense civilian population in the area and the limited emergency response capabilities remaining after months of conflict. The latest strike adds to growing concerns over the humanitarian situation in Gaza, where hospitals, shelters, and residential neighborhoods have been repeatedly damaged during the conflict. International aid organizations have warned that repeated bombardments, evacuation orders, and restrictions on humanitarian access have severely worsened living conditions for civilians across the enclave. The destruction caused by an Israeli attack carried out late last night in Deir al-Bala, in the central Gaza Strip, was documented after Israel was reported to have once again violated the ceasefire. Following the attack, many homes belonging to Palestinians in the area were destroyed, leaving hundreds of people, including children, the sick, and the elderly homeless, and without shelter. Palestinian woman Rim al-Kurd said they received a phone call from the Israeli army, ordering them to evacuate their home within 5 minutes. "We never thought our house would be bombed. We have nothing. Suddenly our home was taken from us and completely destroyed. We just want to be able to get things for our children," she said. Al-Kurd, who became homeless overnight, stated that their house was targeted about 40 minutes after the warning call. "They called us, but they said nothing. Why? Which place? Which house was being targeted? They harmed an entire neighborhood. Everyone here was affected," she added. Since Israel launched its attacks on the Gaza Strip on October 8, 2023, more than 72,000 Palestinians have reportedly been killed and over 172,000 injured, despite ceasefire efforts. Approximately 90% of Gaza's civilian infrastructure has also been damaged. Staying in a tent in central Beirut, displaced Lebanese Mohammed Saidoun said he worries he has nowhere else to go after his savings ran out and his house was damaged in the latest war between Hezbollah and Israel. The 69-year-old was first displaced in the 2024 war and injured while fleeing Dahiya, Beirut's Hezbollah-controlled southern suburb, he added. A diabetic, Saidoun had already lost his instep to his medical condition. He later had to have his leg amputated above the knee following his injury and complications that went untreated during his displacement. Displaced again earlier this year, Saidoun now lives in a makeshift camp by the waterfront.
1: "We fled at 4 a.m. with great difficulty under the bombardment. We had no car, nothing, no transportation. Everyone was crawling. It took us 2.5 hours to finish 1 kilometer. Thank God we survived and reached a place that's right here, further back. We settled in and set up small tents. No one was objecting. The situation was, people were fleeing war. So now we came. They brought us to the better place."
0: He recalled how he had to flee his house once more, a journey that he said took him hours as people struggled to leave Dahiya.
1: "In this war, after February, buildings near our house were hit, but you know, because of the

0: impact, everything in the house broke, so it is no longer habitable. Do you know what I mean, dear? If I had a house and I had a place to live in, even if it was in Dahie, I would go and stay in it during this truce. This is what I am worried about. After here, where am I supposed to go? I can't. I don't have a house. I don't have furniture. I don't have anything. They told us to leave here. Where would I go? There's nothing we can do. I don't have anyone abroad to help me.
1: The current conflict erupted on March 2nd, when Hezbollah fired at Israel in support of Iran. More than 3,000 people have been killed in Lebanon since March 2nd, according to Lebanese authorities. Hostilities between the Iran-backed group and Israel have persisted, despite a ceasefire announced on April 16th, with both sides accusing each other of truce violations. Israel has kept up strikes on southern and eastern Lebanon, and its troops are razing homes in a southern border strip of Lebanon, citing security concerns. Hezbollah has continued targeting northern Israel and Israeli military positions within Lebanon. Russia said its forces have hit Ukrainian targets like defense industrial enterprises and energy facilities, while Ukraine reported strikes over major Russian facilities. The Russian Defense Ministry on Saturday said, in its latest report, that over the past 24 hours, its forces struck Ukrainian defense industrial enterprises, energy facilities used by the Ukrainian military, as well as assembly and storage sites for long-range drones. The military also reported hitting temporary deployment points of Ukrainian forces and foreign mercenaries in 142 locations. Russian air defense units shot down 8 guided aerial bombs and 800 fixed-wing drones during the same period, according to the report. The General Staff of the Armed Forces of Ukraine reported on Saturday that its troops conducted precision strikes on multiple key Russian targets, including an oil terminal on the Black Sea coast. Ukrainian strikes also targeted logistical warehouses, ammunition depots, and communication nodes on the Eastern Front. Ukrainian President Volodymyr Zelensky on Saturday said, in a social media post, that Ukrainian forces carried out a long-range strike against a major chemical plant in Russia's Perm Krai region. The death toll from a Ukrainian attack on a college dormitory in Starobelsk in the Luhansk region has risen to 21, with many others being injured, the Russian Ministry of Emergency Situation said on Saturday. The ministry said on Friday, a large-scale overnight drone assault hit the campus of Starobelsk College, affiliated with Luhansk Pedagogical University, causing the collapse of the student dormitory building. A total of 86 students aged 14 to 18, along with one staff member, were inside the building at the time of the strike, said local health authorities. The Russian-appointed governor of the Luhansk region declared May 24th and 25th as days of mourning for the victims of the attack. Russian President Vladimir Putin said on Friday that the attack was not an accident, claiming that there are no military facilities, security service sites, or related agencies near the dormitory. Ukraine's general staff denied targeting civilian infrastructure, saying its forces strike only military facilities and objects used for military purposes in accordance with international humanitarian law.

Kyiv firefighters carried out rescue operations after Russia struck Ukraine's capital with a massive wave of missiles and drones, killing at least one person and injuring 21, officials said. Firefighters used hoses to douse the flames at a damaged building, and rescue workers evacuated the wounded. Footage shared by the state emergency services of Ukraine in Kyiv region showed. Explosions reverberated through the city just after 1 a.m., following a warning by Ukraine's Air Force on its Telegram channel that Russia might launch a hypersonic Oreshnik ballistic missile. The Air Force did not respond to a request for comment on whether an Oreshnik struck any target during the attack. Ukraine's national police said Russian forces carried out a large-scale assault on Kyiv with ballistic missiles and attack drones, causing damage across multiple districts of the city. Klitschko said residential buildings, administrative facilities, and parked cars

0: were damaged in the attack. The attack came a day after President Volodymyr Zelensky, citing intelligence reports, warned that Russia appeared to be preparing a combined strike against Ukraine, particularly Kyiv, using various types of weapons, including the Oreshnik ballistic missile.
1: German Foreign Minister Johann Vattefall said on Friday his government will spend more than 4% of the country's gross domestic product on defense this year. Vattefall also said prior to a meeting of NATO held in Helsingborg, Sweden, that Germany was on its way to 5%. In regard to U.S. plans to withdraw 5,000 troops from Germany, Vattefall said it was always expected for the U.S. to make troop movements, saying that he welcomed the U.S. decision to deploy additional troops to Poland. Vattefall said Germany wanted to reach NATO's 5% spending target and the associated strengthening of defense capabilities as quickly as possible. At the 2025 NATO summit, the alliance agreed that member states should in future invest at least 3.5% of gross domestic product in defense spending. A further 1.5% is to be allocated to defense-related spending, such as infrastructure, bringing the total target to 5% annually by 2035.
2: The focus is now on the path to NATO 3.0 with a new burden-sharing model. An alliance with greater European responsibility and more European capabilities. Germany is leading the way. We are well on our way to reaching the 5% target. This year, we will already exceed 4% in budgetary terms. This needs to be implemented. This needs to be translated into capabilities. In this respect, we are a leading country within NATO. The message is very clear. We will not waver in our support. Ukraine always has the staying power. It can always count on our support. That must be the message from Ankara. Therefore, it is still time to be ready for negotiations. We must enter these negotiations with a position of strength. This signal can and will come, in particular from a strong, strengthened, and united NATO. We will work towards this, and this is our path to a successful summit in Ankara.
3: Und das ist unser Weg zu einem erfolgreichen Gipfel in Ankara.
1: The U.S. opening of a larger diplomatic hub in Greenland was met by demonstrators opposed to U.S. President Trump's ambition for greater influence in the Arctic island. Greenland's Prime Minister Jens Frederik Nielsen and a series of other politicians said that they had declined invitations to attend the opening of the new diplomatic mission. Several hundred people demonstrated outside the consulate, carrying the island's red and white flag and posters that said, USA, stop it, while chanting no means no, and Greenland belongs to the Greenlanders. Trump has described Greenland, an island of 57,000 people, as strategically vital for countering Russia and China in the Arctic. European concerns about Trump's attitude towards NATO were also exacerbated this year by Trump's push to acquire Greenland, a territory of fellow NATO member Denmark.
4: European leaders woke up on the morning of this NATO foreign ministers meeting reading the news that American President Donald Trump was changing American troops inside Europe. And that news came as quite a surprise again. American Secretaries Marco Rubio and Pete Hegseth have both missed previous NATO ministerial meetings, and that caused quite a bit of unease inside the alliance. Rubio's presence here in Sweden made the NATO family feel whole again, but not quite completely at ease. Rubio said he understands why the NATO alliance is important to Europe, but he wants Europe to show why the alliance is important to the U.S.
0: A gunman who fired at a White House checkpoint was shot by officers and died after being taken to the hospital on Saturday evening, the Secret Service said. The man approached the checkpoint at 17th Street and Pennsylvania Avenue near the White House, pulled a gun out of his bag, and started shooting at officers, according to a Secret Service.

0: Service statement. Officers returned fire and shot the suspect, the agency said. A bystander was struck by gunfire, the statement said, but it did not make clear how badly the person was hurt. Another Secret Service statement, cited by multiple news outlets, said it was not clear whether the bystander was hit when the gunman began shooting or during the subsequent exchange of gunfire. The shooting suspect was identified as an emotionally disturbed person, a law enforcement official told Reuters, adding that a stay-away order had been issued to him previously. No law enforcement personnel were injured, the Secret Service said, adding that President Donald Trump was at the White House during the incident. U.S. President Donald Trump, in the early hours of Sunday, May 24th, thanked the Secret Service for their response. In a post on Truth Social, Trump also called for building the most safe and secure space of its kind ever built in Washington, D.C. Tensions continue in Bolivia as the country faces weeks of protests. The country is undergoing a tense and contested effort by authorities to clear roadblocks and open a humanitarian corridor aimed at delivering food supplies in the cities of La Paz and El Alto, officials said on Friday. On Saturday, police and military personnel lined the highway linking El Alto and Oruro before dawn in an operation that ultimately failed to fully reopen roads and secure the entry of food and fuel. The deployment began late at night, with anti-riot units, armored vehicles, and heavy machinery working to clear blockades along the route to Oruro. Authorities sought to establish a humanitarian corridor after weeks of disruptions that triggered shortages of essential supplies. Initial progress was reported in the early hours as crews removed stones, earth mounds, trenches, and improvised barriers in sectors including Sankata and parts of the La Paz Highway. Excavators were seen clearing layers of rocks spread across the roadway. Even though the humanitarian caravan with white flags passed, roads remained blocked. Violence later spread to Achica Arriba, where a convoy of heavy trucks was halted for hours as residents and community members reinstalled barricades. Confrontations intensified, with security forces again deploying tear gas, while protesters responded with stones and other projectiles. In La Paz, residents lined up for hours to buy gasoline, while food is being sold in limited quantities at prices reported to be higher than usual. The disruptions have heightened concerns over access to essential goods, with many families struggling to cope as the protests drag on.
1: Uganda has confirmed three new cases of Ebola, bringing the total number of infections in the current outbreak there to five. That's according to the health ministry on Saturday, as authorities stepped up contact tracing to contain the spread. The World Health Organization has declared the outbreak a public health emergency of international concern and said the risk of a national epidemic in the neighboring Democratic Republic of Congo is very high. Nearly 750 suspected cases and 177 suspected deaths have been recorded in Congo. The new cases in Uganda include a driver who transported the country's first confirmed patient and a health worker exposed while caring for that patient. Both are receiving treatment and were identified among known contacts, the ministry said in a statement. The third case is a woman from Congo who entered Uganda with mild abdominal symptoms. All identified contacts linked to the confirmed cases are being closely monitored, the ministry said, urging the public to remain vigilant and report suspected symptoms.
2: UN Undersecretary General for Humanitarian Affairs and Emergency Relief Coordinator Tom Fletcher announced on Friday that he is allocating up to $60 million U.S. dollars from the UN Central Emergency Response Fund to accelerate the response to the Ebola outbreak in the Democratic Republic of the Congo and the wider region. While the humanitarian community is fully mobilized, he said, the epidemiological context is challenging. There are not yet licensed vaccines or treatments for the Bundibugyo strain. Noting that these are some of the most difficult operating environments in the world for the life-saving work, with conflict and high population movement, Fletcher said the United Nations is working to secure safe and sustained access for frontline responders, including to areas controlled by armed groups. The UN relief chief underscored that containment depends on fast, coordinated

0: action at the community level, stressing the importance of strong communication with governments and effective early warning and detection systems. Fletcher said he is in close contact with UN humanitarian coordinators and the teams in the DRC, Uganda, and South Sudan, and more staff from key UN agencies and partners are being deployed this weekend to reinforce the effort. In addition, the World Food Program is scaling up its emergency operations in eastern DRC to assist the government, the World Health Organization, and other partners in containing the spread of the Ebola outbreak as quickly as possible. Meanwhile, the UN Humanitarian Air Service is working to repair damaged airport facilities and is adding new flight routes to ensure that relief workers and critical supplies reach target areas as quickly as possible.
1: Containing Ebola requires more than treatment alone. WFP says it requires food, it requires access, it requires transport, and it requires logistics so frontline teams can move fast and affected families can safely follow public health measures.
2: A powerful bomb exploded near a railway track as a train carrying passengers passed through the southwestern Pakistani city of Quetta on Sunday, wounding more than two dozen people and triggering panic and chaos at the scene, officials said. The force of the explosion caused two of the train cars to overturn and catch fire, sending thick black smoke into the air, according to videos shared online from the scene. The attack happened in the area used by security forces, badly damaging several nearby buildings and smashing vehicles parked along the road. Balochistan government official Babar Yousafzai confirmed the attack but gave no further details, saying authorities were still investigating. Doctors at local hospitals said they had received more than 30 wounded people, several of them in critical condition. Quetta is the capital of insurgency-hit Balochistan province, where separatist groups and militants frequently target security forces. There was no immediate claim of responsibility for the bombing. At least 26 people, including soldiers, were killed in 2024 when a suicide bomber attacked a train station in Balochistan. Oil and mineral-rich Balochistan has long been the scene of a low-level insurgency, with separatist groups such as the outlawed Baloch Liberation Army demanding independence from Pakistan's central government. The insurgents have frequently targeted security forces, government installations, and civilians in the province and elsewhere in the country. Rescuers search for missing people overnight, following a massive mine explosion in Qinyuan, Shaanxi province, with search conditions having improved, according to state broadcaster CCTV. Footage from CCTV showed a rescue robot was deployed inside the mine at 3 a.m. Sunday to boost operational efficiency. According to a press conference on Friday night, the explosion killed 82 people, left two missing, and injured 128 others. Intensive search operations continued in the waterlogged mine, with multiple rounds of inspections completed in other tunnels. The National Health Commission has dispatched experts to the site for medical treatment, according to CCTV.
3: Rescue efforts continue after a gas explosion in a mine in the Qinyuan County in northern China. The explosion 2 days ago in this mine behind me left at least 82 people dead, more than 120 people injured, and still two missing miners. This tragedy became the deadliest incident in a mining situation in at least 17 years. After the explosion, President Xi Jinping ordered to do a thorough investigation, and they have been doing that. And according to some state media and some local authorities, they have found some irregularities that they need to look into, but we don't have any details yet. For the moment, some company officials have been put under detention, and they have been investigated.

0: two people feared trapped after a building collapse in the Philippines were alive and communicating with rescuers on Sunday, an official said, as rescue efforts continued. The number rescued in the collapse of the 9-story building under construction, including those in the vicinity, has risen to 24, with no deaths reported, Jay Palayo, Information Officer, Angeles City, north of the capital, Manila, told Reuters. Among the rescued was a 51-year-old Malaysian national who was staying in a nearby budget hotel, which was damaged when the concrete structure collapsed. It was unclear how many were still feared trapped, with a site engineer saying 19 people had been working at the site, Palayo said. We are trying to determine whether all 19 were there. He had told DZBB Radio that 30 to 40 people were feared trapped based on information from a site foreman who was among those who escaped. It was not immediately clear what caused the collapse, but the city engineer was reviewing the construction history, Palayo said, adding that moving the concrete debris was a challenge for rescuers.
1: What we are experiencing is basically a change in the wind direction. So we had winds blowing from the north, from higher latitudes, so colder winds during the last week. But from now on, we'll have winds blowing from the south. In 1944, the temperature reached 32.8 degrees Celsius, which is basically the maximum or the record in the UK. So it actually happened already. But with climate change, we are getting these temperatures more frequent and more intense, and even earlier in the year. It's going to hit in the UK, France, and Benelux countries more than southern Europe or Spain and Portugal, actually, because the high pressure system will be particularly centered over central Europe. So it's basically these regions that will experience extremely warmer temperatures than usual. We will have a super El Nino building over the upcoming year, and this will probably bring like more heat dumps in the upcoming year, of course. But in this case, in this particular case, we are not expecting that it's influencing, basically.

0: Mexico and the European Union signed a long-delayed free trade agreement as both sides seek to reduce economic dependence on the United States and shield themselves from the impact of tariffs imposed by U.S. President Donald Trump. The updated accord significantly expands the existing Mexico-EU trade framework established in 2000, extending cooperation beyond industrial goods to include services, digital trade, government procurement, investment, and agricultural products.
1: The goal here is simple. We want to create even more jobs and value on both sides. With swift ratification, tariffs on virtually all Mexican agri-food exports to Europe will disappear. Mm-hmm. Imagine the opportunities. European companies, drawn by Mexico's talent and dynamism, already support more than 5 million jobs here, and there is much more to come.
0: The agreement reflects growing efforts by both Mexico and the European Union to diversify trade ties as uncertainty surrounding U.S. trade policy continues to reshape global commerce. Mexico's economy ministry estimates that the new deal could increase Mexican exports to the EU from roughly $24 billion annually to $36 billion by 2030, while European exports to Mexico already total around $65 billion each year. The signing comes after lengthy delays linked to broader EU trade priorities and Mexico's caution over moves that could complicate sensitive negotiations with Washington, which remains the destination for more than 80% of Mexican exports.
2: Kevin Warsh was sworn in as chair of the Federal Reserve on Friday as Americans deal with surging gas prices and eroding consumer sentiment.

0: And
1: it's the honor of a lifetime to be called back into public service.
0: Warsh has laid out ambitious reform goals for a central bank he's criticized ever since leaving his job there as a governor in 2011.
1: I will lead a reform-oriented Federal Reserve, learning from past successes and mistakes both, escaping static frameworks and models, and upholding clear standards of integrity and performance.
0: The 56-year-old won President Donald Trump's backing for the job after a year-long public audition among top candidates.
2: No one in America is better prepared to lead the Federal Reserve than Kevin Warsh.
0: Trump, who often berated former chair Jerome Powell, said Warsh would have the full support of his administration.
2: I want Kevin to be totally independent. I want him to be independent and just do a great job. Don't look at me. Don't look at anybody. Just do your own thing and do a great job.
0: Though he cautioned him to recognize that growth does not mean inflation.
2: We want to stop inflation, but we don't want to stop greatness. And so that's really a very good thing, a very positive thing, and that's what he's looking to do.
0: Awaiting Warsh is an unfolding boom in artificial intelligence that's reshaping the economy in ways Fed officials say could be profound for workers. Inflation is high and potentially heading higher as the economy deals with shocks, including an oil price spike driven by the U.S.-Israel war with Iran. As Warsh steps into the role, he will have to confront whether to raise interest rates to keep inflation from moving further beyond the Fed's 2% target, or put his credibility as an inflation fighter at risk.
3: NVIDIA CEO Jensen Huang signaled on Saturday his company sees major long-term opportunities in China, despite tensions arising from the U.S.-China technological race. Huang spoke to reporters after landing in Taipei ahead of a major trade show there. He was asked whether the world's second largest economy was part of the $200 billion market forecast he mentioned during NVIDIA's earnings call on Wednesday.
4: I would think so. You know, $200 billion is not today, it's someday. And it includes, of course, all the data center CPUs. And this is a new market for us.
3: CPUs, or central processing units, are becoming more important as companies move toward agentic AI, which are systems that can perform tasks more independently. The shift is expanding demand beyond GPUs, or graphics processing units, the chips NVIDIA is best known for, widely used to train large AI models. In face of rising competition, Huang has tried to assure investors that the world's most valuable company can keep up its blockbuster growth with its broad base of customers. He's also been positive that new products will help the company beat the $1 trillion in sales it has forecast for its flagship AI chips.
4: And Vera is a really exciting CPU, and I'll tell you more about it next week.
3: But NVIDIA's H200 chip still faces hurdles in China. The U.S. government has granted licenses allowing the company to sell its second most powerful chip there. But Chinese officials have not yet approved it, as Beijing works to support domestic chip makers.
4: H200 has been licensed to ship to China. It would be terrific to be able to serve that market. The Chinese market is very important. It's very large, of course.
3: Recent talks between U.S. President Donald Trump and Chinese President Xi Jinping did not produce an immediate breakthrough.
5: I think people of my age, many of us either cannot become independent at all or do so under terrible conditions. This means that at 30 years old, with a job and stability, you can't have a space you consider your own. You're forced into certain situations, like sharing with people you don't know, not having your own common areas. You can't use them or access them, and all the issues that come with sharing with strangers, paying a huge amount in rent, and having only a tiny portion left for your life. You can't plan for the future because you simply don't have the money to do so. Keep in mind that this has been a structural problem for many years, many decades, because Spain never built a stable public rental housing stock. We have approximately 2% compared to other countries that are at 20% or 30%. Additionally, with the population concentrating in large cities, tourist and seasonal rentals have also removed these homes from the residential

0: market,
1: and wages are not keeping pace with prices.
2: Iran will base their squad in the Mexican border city of Tijuana during this year's World Cup, after soccer's world governing body FIFA approved a request to move the training camp from Arizona. That's according to the head of Iran's soccer federation, Mehdi Taj, on Saturday. Taj said the move would help avoid visa-related complications and that the squad would be able to travel directly to Mexico aboard Iran Air flights. FIFA did not immediately respond to a request for comment. Iran will play their first two Group G matches in Los Angeles against New Zealand and Belgium, before facing Egypt in Seattle. Iran has faced uncertainty for months over travel and security arrangements for the World Cup, which will be co-hosted by the United States, Canada, and Mexico. Iranian officials said this month that their players and staff had yet to receive U.S. visas less than a month before the start of the tournament. Taj said FIFA had been asked for guarantees over visas, security, and the treatment of the Iranian delegation.

0: A Harry Kane hat trick fired Bayern Munich to a 3-0 DFB Cup final victory over VfB Stuttgart at Berlin's Olympiastadion on Saturday, completing the domestic double for Vincent Kompany's side. Bayern beat the defending champions with a ruthless second-half display to lift the trophy for the first time since 2020. Kane's goals in the second half set off fireworks among the Bayern fans who had joined their Stuttgart rivals in protesting against the German Soccer Federation for a planned increase in security measures. Kane finished with 61 goals across all competitions for Bayern this season. While Bayern cruised to a 21st title in 26 final appearances, at least 15 more than any other side, Stuttgart fans will be consoled by the fact that their side will at least be playing Champions League football next season.
1: Really satisfied, I don't know the right words, really satisfied, happy and proud, and have been an experience, I would say, maybe of my life. Otherwise, it wouldn't have been 10 years. So I cannot be more grateful for the amount of love and affection that I had, not today, these days, you know, for many, many years, and nothing else. So.
2: Why now?
1: It's the time. It's not wake up, go to sleep one day, wake up in the day after, and say, now is the time to leave. It is a process that I felt it for a while, and always the club respect me unbelievable for the fact the decision. The club has to be, of course, ready. And I felt that, listen, this job is every 2 days during many, many years, and Selhurst Park and Anfield and Madrid and FA Cup and the... And now I have to see, you know, live my life, at least see what happened. And 10 years is a lot of time, and I think the club needs, new manager, new energy, with these incredible players that we have right now, and you start to write another chapter. No rest, no plans to training for a while, so need to, otherwise I will be here, and I need to step back. I will not train for a while. It's not important, it's this type of debates. I've been happy doing my job in Barcelona, Bayern Munich and here, and I did my best. I give everything until the last drop of my what I have. So, and that is I'm living with incredible peace of my sense of peace of my soul, that I give everything for to do this club, in better position, and the people especially enjoy what we have done these 10 years, and many, many, many, but many, many people is involved in that.

0: 10 years, I think you will not see me. With 70 years, I don't think it's the right sign. No, but Pep is a little bit younger than I, and I think 10 years with the club are on this level, it's unbelievable performance. So it's an unbelievable thing he did, and I say always Pep is the best coach in the world, and he showed it the last 10 years every year. So also when things are didn't go well, he always knows how to handle it, how to manage it.
1: It's just one of a kind. It's like just the one of the very, very, very best. He made a big revolution with the way he played in Barcelona, and then he put everything upside down in the German league, and then he comes here and crushes every record. So it's just outstanding. There are no words that can describe this determination and this level of input. It's just highest level.
2: Him here, an Ohio native, a Cleveland native.
3: Jalen Brunson scored 30 points. Mikal Bridges added 22. And the New York Knicks moved within one game of their first NBA Finals appearance since 1999 with a 121-108 victory over the Cleveland Cavaliers on Saturday night. OG Anunoby had 21 points as New York led the entire game. The Knicks were 43 of 77 from the field, including 11 of 28 on three-pointers. They were also 24 of 27 from the foul line.
4: One skill is he plays so hard.
3: The Knicks can wrap up the Eastern Conference Finals and sweep their second straight series with a win on Monday night. New York is the seventh team in NBA history to win at least 10 straight during a postseason run. The last team to do it was the Boston Celtics, who also went on a 10-game run on their way to the 2024 title.
4: The floater's up. Robinson throws it down.
3: All but one of the Knicks' wins have been by double digits, with an average margin of victory of 22.5 points. Donovan Mitchell scored 23 points, and James Harden added 21 for Cleveland. The Cavaliers were 12 of 41 on three-pointers and 12 of 19 from the foul line.
4: Stop playing on that possession.
5: Welcome to A-News. I'm Omer Taslim. You're watching Turkey's Diplomacy. Why I say that this is a very significant visit,
6: it can be incredibly helpful.
5: Palestinians from the Gaza Strip.
7: Why those humanitarian aid still stuck?
5: If we put Daesh aside, is this the end of Netanyahu?
6: So many chefs in the kitchen.
5: The end of sanctions.
8: Every story is part of a bigger picture. This is a global conversation. Live and unfiltered. The defining issues of our age. The decisions that shape debate. Every story counts. A fast-changing world told through stories that endure. Events that define economies, societies, and political landscapes. A-News. Perspectives change. Truth remains. Discover the truth for justice.
9: I'm Sue Doza with your global weather update. Let's start. We begin in Europe, where dark clouds continue to sweep quickly across the region. Bucharest will be cloudy, reaching 25 degrees. Athens has similar weather and temperature. Farther west, temperatures continue to rise. Moscow will be partly cloudy at 23 degrees, and London has similar weather at 28. Across the Balkans, summer has firmly set in. Zagreb is partly cloudy at 28 degrees, while Sarajevo has similar weather at 25. The Middle East getting warmer today, though. Beirut is partly cloudy at 24 degrees, and Gaza is sunny at 24 also. In South Asia, Baku is at 21 degrees, and New Delhi is partly cloudy at 41. Farther east, Shanghai is rainy at 24, while Jakarta has a thunderstorm at 31 degrees. Across Africa, Tripoli is sunny at 24 degrees, Cape Town is cloudy at 19. In North America, Mexico City will be rainy at 26 degrees, New York is rainy for today. In South America, Rio de Janeiro has a thunderstorm at 33 degrees, while Santiago is cloudy at 13. Across Oceania, Sydney will be cloudy, and Melbourne has similar weather at 18 degrees. That's the latest global weather update. Stay tuned for more news.

0: A ceasefire extension while allowing Iran to continue oil exports and enter negotiations over its nuclear program. The reported draft agreement also includes Iranian commitments not to pursue nuclear weapons and to negotiate over limits on uranium enrichment and the future of its stockpile of highly enriched uranium. In exchange, Washington would reportedly ease pressure on Tehran by lifting its blockade on Iranian ports and granting sanctions waivers related to Iranian oil sales.
1: For a long period of time, put into the Stone Ages.
0: Iranian officials said that negotiations mediated by Pakistan had produced encouraging progress, though Tehran stressed that several key issues still require discussion, including sanctions relief, maritime access, and guarantees against renewed U.S. attacks. Despite diplomatic momentum, senior Iranian officials warned that the country had preserved its missile, drone, and uranium capabilities throughout the conflict, and cautioned that any renewed war would trigger a stronger response from Tehran.
2: So we've made some progress over the last 48 hours working with our partners in the Gulf region on an outline that could ultimately, if it succeeds, leave us not just with a completely open straits, and I mean open straits without tolls, and with addressing some of the key things that underpin what has been Iran's nuclear weapons ambitions in the past. So we think we've made some progress on the outline of something that, if it works, could give us that outcome. Obviously, that will require full Iranian acceptance and then compliance, and it will require some future work on negotiating the details. I'm always cautious when I say that because you can agree to things on paper, they actually have to be implemented. You can agree to things in writing, and then you actually have to go out and do it. And but I do think perhaps there is the possibility that over the next few hours, the world will get some good news, at least with regards to the straits and through and with regards to a process that can ultimately leave us where the president wants us to be. And that is a world that no longer has to be in fear or worry about an Iranian nuclear weapon. And so I do think there's some good news on that front, but not final news on that front. But perhaps a little bit later today, we'll have more to say. But you know, some progress has been made. I don't want to downplay that. But I also want to caveat it by saying we still have some work to do. We'll see.

0: Turkish President Recep Tayyip Erdogan held a high-level teleconference with U.S. President Donald Trump and regional leaders focused on developments involving Iran and the broader Middle East. The virtual meeting brought together leaders from Bahrain, the United Arab Emirates, Qatar, Egypt, Saudi Arabia, Jordan, and Pakistan, alongside senior members of the U.S. administration. The talks followed Trump's announcement that an agreement with Iran to end the conflict had been largely negotiated and was awaiting final details.
1: I love your tie.
0: Erdogan welcomed the diplomatic progress reached between Washington and Tehran and reiterated that Turkey supports resolving regional disputes through dialogue and diplomacy. The Turkish president said that an agreement guaranteeing free passage through the Strait of Hormuz would contribute significantly to regional stability and ease pressure on the global economy. Erdogan also expressed support for countries contributing to the negotiations and said that the Turkish nation is ready to provide all necessary assistance during the implementation phase of a possible agreement with Iran. Trump and Erdogan discussed broader regional stability as negotiations continued over the Strait of Hormuz, sanctions relief, and concerns surrounding Iran's nuclear program. The Turkish president stressed that Ankara seeks a new regional environment in which countries no longer threaten one another, and said that a just peace would have no losers, while emphasizing that lasting solutions could still be reached on contentious issues, including the Iranian nuclear file.
2: We're on a Royal Navy ship in Gibraltar, which has been fitted with new mine-clearing technology, which the UK Ministry of Defence says could be used to help secure the Strait of Hormuz by turning this ship into a mothership for autonomous systems, which can remotely detect and clear mines. The strait was open, but

0: Iran closed it after President Donald Trump declared war. It's now a choke point, and the blockade has driven up the price of oil, jet fuel, and other goods. European governments, including the UK, have already been struggling with the cost of living crisis, and the closure has just made things worse. Trump slammed UK Prime Minister Keir Starmer and America's NATO allies for not coming to his aid when he first launched his war. And he's now told them it's their responsibility to open the strait. Britain and France are leading a group of nations to work out how to do that, but they say they won't deploy until hostilities have ceased. This all comes after Trump threatened to annex Greenland in January and to suddenly pull US troops from Europe. It means some European officials are seriously questioning the reliability of the United States as a partner and their own ability to do anything about it.
1: Spanish members of a Gaza-bound global Sumud flotilla, detained by Israel and deported via Turkey, arrived in Madrid and Barcelona on Saturday. The activists were greeted by relatives, friends, and pro-Palestinian supporters at Madrid's Barajas Airport and Barcelona's Josep Tarradellas Airport.
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1: Speaking to the media, several of the activists said they had been subjected to sexual abuse, torture, and violence while in detention.
3: Exigimos acciones inmediatas por parte del gobierno para investigar esas acciones violentas por parte de la policía en el aeropuerto y que habrá consecuencias para cualquier miembro de la policía que ha estado involucrado con esas agresiones contra nuestras compañeras y compañeros.
1: Activists also called on the Spanish government to open an investigation and take action against police officers they said had beaten fellow flotilla members upon their arrival at Bilbao Airport.
4: One of the things that struck me very badly, heavenly, was when we were on the prison ship. Every now and then they came out and they threw stun grenades. They threw two at me, one on both sides. And then we had to come out, stand in line, and then 10 people would point guns at our faces as if we were about to be executed. And that was the moment where you stand like that and you think, okay, maybe this is the day that it's over. Yeah? But that's one example. But I spent also like 10 hours, maybe 12, 14 hours in different occasions, sitting on the ground on my knees with the hands on the back in the sun on gravel, finding positions to have less pain, especially when we had these handcuffs, the iron ones, you know, those are horrible, they're very painful, and then still you're struggling and finding out what can I do. And if you didn't do what they wanted, then they kicked you, they came to you, they threatened you, you know, the weirdest things they did.
5: They kicked my legs multiple times. They also strip searched us multiple times. And at one point, they like were strip searching me, and one of the women, they just opened the curtain so everyone could walk past, that everyone could see. And yeah, like my wrists are like very badly bruised because of the handcuffs, because they were way too tight.
6: Yes, sir! You make us proud! Yes, sir!
1: The Israeli army bombed an apartment building in the central Gaza Strip city of Deir al-Bala after issuing an evacuation warning to residents, with the strike triggering a large fire that engulfed parts of the building. Witnesses reported scenes of panic as smoke and flames rose from the targeted structure shortly after residents fled the area following the warning. The attack came amid continued Israeli military operations across the Gaza Strip, despite ongoing ceasefire discussions and international calls to reduce civilian casualties. Deir al-Bala, which has become a refuge for many displaced Palestinians during the war, has repeatedly witnessed airstrikes, evacuation orders, and bombardments targeting residential areas and infrastructure. According to reports from regional media and humanitarian organizations, Israeli forces have increasingly targeted residential towers and apartment blocks after issuing forced evacuation notices, a tactic that rights groups and observers say has contributed to widespread displacement and fear among civilians already living under severe humanitarian conditions. Footage circulating online showed flames spreading through the building as emergency crews and residents attempted to respond to the aftermath of the strike. No immediate official casualty figures were released following the bombing, while local residents described the situation as chaotic due to the dense civilian population in the area and the limited emergency response capabilities remaining after months of conflict. The latest strike adds to growing concerns over the humanitarian situation in Gaza, where hospitals, shelters, and residential neighborhoods have been repeatedly damaged during the conflict. International aid organizations have warned that repeated bombardments, evacuation orders, and restrictions on humanitarian access have severely worsened living conditions for civilians across the enclave. The destruction caused by an Israeli attack carried out late last night in Deir al-Bala, in the central Gaza Strip, was documented after Israel was reported to have once again violated the ceasefire. Following the attack, many homes belonging to Palestinians in the area were destroyed, leaving hundreds of people, including children, the sick, and the elderly homeless and without shelter. Palestinian woman Rim al-Kurd said they received a phone call from the Israeli army, ordering them to evacuate their home within 5 minutes. "We never thought our house would be bombed. We have nothing. Suddenly our home was taken from us and completely destroyed. We just want to be able to get things for our children," she said. Al-Kurd, who became homeless overnight, stated that their house was targeted about 40 minutes after the warning call. "They called us, but they said nothing. Why? Which place? Which house was being targeted? They harmed an entire neighborhood. Everyone here was affected," she added. Since Israel launched its attacks on the Gaza Strip on October 8, 2023, more than 72,000 Palestinians have reportedly been killed and over 172,000 injured, despite ceasefire efforts. Approximately 90% of Gaza's civilian infrastructure has also been damaged. Staying in a tent in central Beirut, displaced Lebanese Mohammed Saidoun said he worries he has nowhere else to go after his savings ran out and his house was damaged in the latest war between Hezbollah and Israel. The 69-year-old was first displaced in the 2024 war and injured while fleeing Dahiyeh, Beirut's Hezbollah-controlled southern suburb, he added. A diabetic, Saidoun had already lost his instep to his medical condition. He later had to have his leg amputated above the knee following his injury and complications that went untreated during his displacement. Displaced again earlier this year, Saidoun now lives in a makeshift camp by the waterfront.
7: "We fled at 4 a.m. with great difficulty under the bombardment. We had no car, nothing, no transportation. Everyone was crawling. It took us 2.5 hours to finish 1 kilometer. Thank God we survived and reached a place that's right here, further back. We settled in and set up small tents. No one was objecting. The situation was, people were fleeing war. So now we came. They brought us to the better place."
1: He recalled how he had to flee his house once more, a journey that he said took him hours as people struggled to leave Dahiyeh.
7: "In this war, after February, buildings near our house were hit. But you know, because of the impact, everything in the house broke, so it is no longer habitable. Do you know what I mean, dear? If I had a house and I had a place to live in, even if it was in Dahiyeh, I would go and stay in it during this truce. This is what I am worried about. After here, where am I supposed to go? I can't. I don't have a house. I don't have furniture. I don't have anything. They told us to leave here. Where would I go? There's nothing we can do. I don't have anyone abroad to help me.
1: The current conflict erupted on March 2nd when Hezbollah fired a

Israel in support of Iran. More than 3,000 people have been killed in Lebanon since March 2nd, according to Lebanese authorities. Hostilities between the Iran-backed group and Israel have persisted, despite a ceasefire announced on April 16th, with both sides accusing each other of truce violations. Israel has kept up strikes on southern and eastern Lebanon, and its troops are raising homes in a southern border strip of Lebanon, citing security concerns. Hezbollah has continued targeting northern Israel and Israeli military positions within Lebanon. Russia said its forces have hit Ukrainian targets like defense industrial enterprises and energy facilities, while Ukraine reported strikes over major Russian facilities. The Russian Defense Ministry on Saturday said, in its latest report, that over the past 24 hours, its forces struck Ukrainian defense industrial enterprises, energy facilities used by the Ukrainian military, as well as assembly and storage sites for long-range drones. The military also reported hitting temporary deployment points of Ukrainian forces and foreign mercenaries in 142 locations. Russian air defense units shot down 8 guided aerial bombs and 800 fixed-wing drones during the same period, according to the report. The General Staff of the Armed Forces of Ukraine reported on Saturday that its troops conducted precision strikes on multiple key Russian targets, including an oil terminal on the Black Sea coast. Ukrainian strikes also targeted logistical warehouses, ammunition depots, and communication nodes on the Eastern Front. Ukrainian President Volodymyr Zelensky on Saturday said, in a social media post, that Ukrainian forces carried out a long-range strike against a major chemical plant in Russia's Perm-Krai region. The death toll from a Ukrainian attack on a college dormitory in Starobelsk in the Luhansk region has risen to 21, with many others being injured, the Russian Ministry of Emergency Situation said on Saturday. The ministry said on Friday, a large-scale overnight drone assault hit the campus of Starobelsk College, affiliated with Luhansk Pedagogical University, causing the collapse of the student dormitory building. A total of 86 students aged 14 to 18, along with one staff member, were inside the building at the time of the strike, said local health authorities. The Russian-appointed governor of the Luhansk region declared May 24th and 25th as days of mourning for the victims of the attack. Russian President Vladimir Putin said on Friday that the attack was not an accident, claiming that there are no military facilities, security service sites, or related agencies near the dormitory. Ukraine's general staff denied targeting civilian infrastructure, saying its forces strike only military facilities and objects used for military purposes in accordance with international humanitarian law.

0: Kyiv firefighters carried out rescue operations after Russia struck Ukraine's capital with a massive wave of missiles and drones, killing at least one person and injuring 21, officials said. Firefighters used hoses to douse the flames at a damaged building, and rescue workers evacuated the wounded. Footage shared by the state emergency services of Ukraine in Kyiv region showed. Explosions reverberated through the city just after 1 a.m., following a warning by Ukraine's Air Force on its Telegram channel that Russia might launch a hypersonic Oreshnik ballistic missile. The Air Force did not respond to a request for comment on whether an Oreshnik struck any target during the attack. Ukraine's national police said Russian forces carried out a large-scale assault on Kyiv with ballistic missiles and attack drones, causing damage across multiple districts of the city. Klitschko said residential buildings, administrative facilities, and parked cars were damaged in the attack. The attack came a day after President Volodymyr Zelensky, citing intelligence reports, warned that Russia appeared to be preparing a combined strike against Ukraine, particularly Kyiv, using various types of weapons, including the Oreshnik ballistic missile.
1: German Foreign Minister Johann Vadaful said on Friday his government will spend more than 4% of the country's gross domestic product

0: on defense this year. Waterfall also said prior to a meeting of NATO held in Helsingborg, Sweden, that Germany was on its way to 5%. In regard to U.S. plans to withdraw 5,000 troops from Germany, Waterfall said it was always expected for the U.S. to make troop movements, saying that he welcomed the U.S. decision to deploy additional troops to Poland. Waterfall said Germany wanted to reach NATO's 5% spending target and the associated strengthening of defense capabilities as quickly as possible. At the 2025 NATO summit, the alliance agreed that member states should in future invest at least 3.5% of gross domestic product in defense spending. A further 1.5% is to be allocated to defense-related spending, such as infrastructure, bringing the total target to 5% annually by 2035.
1: The focus is now on the path to NATO 3.0 with a new burden-sharing model, an alliance with greater European responsibility and more European capabilities. Germany is leading the way. We are well on our way to reaching the 5% target. This year, we will already exceed 4% in budgetary terms. This needs to be implemented. This needs to be translated into capabilities. In this respect, we are a leading country within NATO. The message is very clear. We will not waver in our support. Ukraine always has the staying power. It can always count on our support. That must be the message from Ankara. Therefore, it is still time to be ready for negotiations. We must enter these negotiations with a position of strength. This signal can and will come, in particular from a strong, strengthened, and united NATO. We will work towards this, and this is our path to a successful summit in Ankara.
2: Und das ist unser Weg zu einem erfolgreichen Gipfel in Ankara.
0: The U.S. opening of a larger diplomatic hub in Greenland was met by demonstrators opposed to U.S. President Trump's ambition for greater influence in the Arctic island. Greenland's Prime Minister Jens Frederik Nielsen and a series of other politicians said that they had declined invitations to attend the opening of the new diplomatic mission. Several hundred people demonstrated outside the consulate, carrying the island's red and white flag and posters that said, USA, stop it, while chanting no means no, and Greenland belongs to the Greenlanders. Trump has described Greenland, an island of 57,000 people, as strategically vital for countering Russia and China in the Arctic. European concerns about Trump's attitude towards NATO were also exacerbated this year by Trump's push to acquire Greenland, a territory of fellow NATO member Denmark.
3: European leaders woke up on the morning of this NATO foreign ministers meeting reading the news that American President Donald Trump was changing American troops inside Europe. And that news came as quite a surprise again. American Secretaries Marco Rubio and Pete Hegseth have both missed previous NATO ministerial meetings, and that caused quite a bit of unease inside the alliance. Rubio's presence here in Sweden made the NATO family feel whole again, but not quite completely at ease. Rubio said he understands why the NATO alliance is important to Europe, but he wants Europe to show why the alliance is important to the U.S.
4: A gunman who fired at a White House checkpoint was shot by officers and died after being taken to the hospital on Saturday evening, the Secret Service said. The man approached the checkpoint at 17th Street and Pennsylvania Avenue near the White House, pulled a gun out of his bag, and started shooting at officers, according to a Secret Service statement. Officers returned fire and shot the suspect, the agency said. A bystander was struck by gunfire, the statement said, but it did not make clear how badly the person was hurt. Another Secret Service statement, cited by multiple news outlets, said it was not clear whether the bystander was hit when the gunman began shooting or during the subsequent exchange of gunfire. The shooting suspect was identified as an emotionally disturbed person, a law enforcement official told Reuters, adding that a stay-away order had been issued to him previously. No law enforcement personnel were injured, the Secret Service said, adding

0: That President Donald Trump was at the White House during the incident. U.S. President Donald Trump, in the early hours of Sunday, May 24th, thanked the Secret Service for their response. In a post on Truth Social, Trump also called for building the most safe and secure space of its kind ever built in Washington, D.C. Tensions continue in Bolivia as the country faces weeks of protests. The country is undergoing a tense and contested effort by authorities to clear roadblocks and open a humanitarian corridor aimed at delivering food supplies in the cities of La Paz and El Alto, officials said on Friday. On Saturday, police and military personnel lined the highway linking El Alto and Oruro before dawn in an operation that ultimately failed to fully reopen roads and secure the entry of food and fuel. The deployment began late at night with anti-riot units, armored vehicles, and heavy machinery working to clear blockades along the route to Oruro. Authorities sought to establish a humanitarian corridor after weeks of disruptions that triggered shortages of essential supplies. Initial progress was reported in the early hours as crews removed stones, earth mounds, trenches, and improvised barriers in sectors including Sencata and parts of the La Paz Highway. Excavators were seen clearing layers of rock spread across the roadway. Even though the humanitarian caravan with white flags passed, roads remained blocked. Violence later spread to Achica Arriba, where a convoy of heavy trucks was halted for hours as residents and community members reinstalled barricades. Confrontations intensified, with security forces again deploying tear gas, while protesters responded with stones and other projectiles. In La Paz, residents lined up for hours to buy gasoline, while food is being sold in limited quantities at prices reported to be higher than usual. The disruptions have heightened concerns over access to essential goods, with many families struggling to cope as the protests drag on.
1: Uganda has confirmed three new cases of Ebola, bringing the total number of infections in the current outbreak there to five. That's according to the health ministry on Saturday, as authorities stepped up contact tracing to contain the spread. The World Health Organization has declared the outbreak a public health emergency of international concern and said the risk of a national epidemic in the neighboring Democratic Republic of Congo is very high. Nearly 750 suspected cases and 177 suspected deaths have been recorded in Congo. The new cases in Uganda include a driver who transported the country's first confirmed patient and a health worker exposed while caring for that patient. Both are receiving treatment and were identified among known contacts, the ministry said in a statement. The third case is a woman from Congo who entered Uganda with mild abdominal symptoms. All identified contacts linked to the confirmed cases are being closely monitored, the ministry said, urging the public to remain vigilant and report suspected symptoms.
2: UN Undersecretary General for Humanitarian Affairs and Emergency Relief Coordinator Tom Fletcher announced on Friday that he is allocating up to $60 million U.S. dollars from the UN Central Emergency Response Fund to accelerate the response to the Ebola outbreak in the Democratic Republic of the Congo and the wider region. While the humanitarian community is fully mobilized, he said, the epidemiological context is challenging. There are not yet licensed vaccines or treatments for the Bundibugyo strain. Noting that these are some of the most difficult operating environments in the world for the life-saving work, with conflict and high population movement, Fletcher said the United Nations is working to secure safe and sustained access for frontline responders, including to areas controlled by armed groups. The UN Relief Chief underscored that containment depends on fast, coordinated action at the community level, stressing the importance of strong communication with governments and effective early warning and detection systems. Fletcher said he is in close contact with UN humanitarian coordinators and the teams in the DRC, Uganda, and South Sudan, and more staff from key UN agencies and partners are being deployed this weekend to reinforce the effort. In addition, the World Food Program program is scaling up its emergency operations in eastern DRC to assist the government, the World Health Organization, and other partners in containing the spread

0: of the Ebola outbreak as quickly as possible. Meanwhile, the UN Humanitarian Air Service is working to repair damaged airport facilities and is adding new flight routes to ensure that relief workers and critical supplies reach target areas as quickly as possible.
1: Containing Ebola requires more than treatment alone. WFP says it requires food, it requires access, it requires transport, and it requires logistics so frontline teams can move fast and affected families can safely follow public health measures.
2: A powerful bomb exploded near a railway track as a train carrying passengers passed through the southwestern Pakistani city of Quetta on Sunday, wounding more than two dozen people and triggering panic and chaos at the scene, officials said. The force of the explosion caused two of the train cars to overturn and catch fire, sending thick black smoke into the air, according to videos shared online from the scene. The attack happened in the area used by security forces, badly damaging several nearby buildings and smashing vehicles parked along the road. Balochistan government official Babar Yousafzai confirmed the attack but gave no further details, saying authorities were still investigating. Doctors at local hospitals said they had received more than 30 wounded people, several of them in critical condition. Quetta is the capital of insurgency-hit Balochistan province, where separatist groups and militants frequently target security forces. There was no immediate claim of responsibility for the bombing. At least 26 people, including soldiers, were killed in 2024 when a suicide bomber attacked a train station in Balochistan. Oil and mineral-rich Balochistan has long been the scene of a low-level insurgency, with separatist groups such as the outlawed Baloch Liberation Army demanding independence from Pakistan's central government. The insurgents have frequently targeted security forces, government installations, and civilians in the province and elsewhere in the country. Rescuers search for missing people overnight, following a massive mine explosion in Qinyuan, Shaanxi province, with search conditions having improved, according to state broadcaster CCTV. Footage from CCTV showed a rescue robot was deployed inside the mine at 3 a.m. Sunday to boost operational efficiency. According to a press conference on Friday night, the explosion killed 82 people, left two missing, and injured 128 others. Intensive search operations continued in the waterlogged mine, with multiple rounds of inspections completed in other tunnels. The National Health Commission has dispatched experts to the site for medical treatment, according to CCTV.
3: Rescue efforts continue after a gas explosion in a mine in the Qinyuan County in northern China. The explosion 2 days ago in this mine behind me left at least 82 people dead, more than 120 people injured, and still two missing miners. This tragedy became the deadliest incident in a mining situation in at least 17 years. After the explosion, President Xi Jinping ordered to do a thorough investigation, and they have been doing that. And according to some state media and some local authorities, they have found some irregularities that they need to look into, but we don't have any details yet. For the moment, some company officials have been put under detention, and they have been investigated.
2: Two people feared trapped after a building collapse in the Philippines were alive and communicating with rescuers on Sunday, an official said, as rescue efforts continued. The number rescued in the collapse of the 9-story building under construction, including those in the vicinity, has risen to 24, with no deaths reported, Jay Palayo, Information Officer Angeles City, north of the capital Manila, told Reuters. Among the rescued was a 51-year-old Malaysian national.

0: who was staying in a nearby budget hotel, which was damaged when the concrete structure collapsed. It was unclear how many were still feared trapped, with a site engineer saying 19 people had been working at the site, Pelayo said. We are trying to determine whether all 19 were there. He had told DZBB Radio that 30 to 40 people were feared trapped, based on information from a site foreman who was among those who escaped. It was not immediately clear what caused the collapse, but the city engineer was reviewing the construction history, Pelayo said, adding that moving the concrete debris was a challenge for rescuers.
1: What we are experiencing is basically a change in the wind direction. So we had winds blowing from the north, from higher latitudes, so colder winds during the last week. But from now on, we'll have winds blowing from the south. In 1944, the temperatures reached 32.8 degrees Celsius, which is basically the maximum or the record in the UK. So it actually happened already. But with climate change, we are getting these temperatures more frequent and more intense, and even earlier in the year. It's going to hit in the UK, France, and Benelux countries more than southern Europe or Spain and Portugal, actually, because the high pressure system will be particularly centered over central Europe. So it's basically these regions that will experience extremely warmer temperatures than usual. We will have a super El Nino building over the upcoming year, and this will probably bring like more heat dumps in the upcoming year, of course. But in this case, in this particular case, we are not expecting that it's influencing, basically.

0: Mexico and the European Union signed a long-delayed free trade agreement as both sides seek to reduce economic dependence on the United States and shield themselves from the impact of tariffs imposed by U.S. President Donald Trump. The updated accord significantly expands the existing Mexico-EU trade framework established in 2000, extending cooperation beyond industrial goods to include services, digital trade, government procurement, investment, and agricultural products.
1: The goal here is simple. We want to create even more jobs and value on both sides. With swift ratification, tariffs on virtually all Mexican agri-food exports to Europe will disappear. Imagine the opportunities. European companies, drawn by Mexico's talent and dynamism, already support more than 5 million jobs here, and there is much more to come.
0: The agreement reflects growing efforts by both Mexico and the European Union to diversify trade ties as uncertainty surrounding U.S. trade policy continues to reshape global commerce. Mexico's economy ministry estimates that the new deal could increase Mexican exports to the EU from roughly $24 billion annually to $36 billion by 2030, while European exports to Mexico already total around $65 billion each year. The signing comes after lengthy delays linked to broader EU trade priorities and Mexico's caution over moves that could complicate sensitive negotiations with Washington, which remains the destination for more than 80% of Mexican exports.
2: Kevin Warsh was sworn in as chair of the Federal Reserve on Friday as Americans deal with surging gas prices and eroding consumer sentiment.
3: It's the honor of a lifetime to be called back into public service.
2: Warsh has laid out ambitious reform goals for a central bank he's criticized ever since leaving his job there as a governor in 2011.
3: I will lead a reform-oriented Federal Reserve, learning from past successes and mistakes both. Escaping static frameworks and models, and upholding clear standards of integrity and performance.
2: The 56-year-old won President Donald Trump's backing for the job after a year-long public audition among top candidates.
4: No one in America is better prepared to lead the Federal Reserve than Kevin Warsh.
2: Trump, who often berated former chair Jerome Powell, said Warsh would have the full support of his administration.
4: I want Kevin to be totally independent. I want him to be independent and just do a great job. Don't look at me. Don't look at anybody. Just do your own thing and do a great job.
2: Though he cautioned him to recognize that growth does not mean inflation.
4: We want to stop inflation, but we don't want to stop greatness. And so that's really a very good thing, a very positive thing, and that's what he's looking to do.
2: Awaiting Warsh is an unfolding boom in artificial intelligence that's reshaping the economy in ways Fed officials say could be profound for workers. Inflation is high and potentially heading higher as the economy deals with shocks, including an oil price spike driven by the U.S.-Israel war with Iran. As Warsh steps into the role, he will have to confront whether to raise interest rates to keep inflation from moving further beyond the Fed's 2% target, or put his credibility as an inflation fighter at risk.
5: NVIDIA CEO Jensen Huang signaled on Saturday his company sees major long-term opportunities in China, despite tensions arising from the U.S.-China technological race. Huang spoke to reporters after landing in Taipei ahead of a major trade show there. He was asked whether the world's second-largest economy was part of the $200 billion market forecast he mentioned during NVIDIA's earnings call on Wednesday.
6: I would think so. You know, $200 billion is not today, it's someday. And it includes, of course, all the data center CPUs. And this is a new market for us.
5: CPUs, or central processing units, are becoming more important as companies move toward agentic AI, which are systems that can perform tasks more independently. The shift is expanding demand beyond GPUs or graphics processing units. The chips NVIDIA is best known for, widely used to train large AI models. In face of rising competition, Huang has tried to assure investors that the world's most valuable company can keep up its blockbuster growth with its broad base of customers. He's also been positive that new products will help the company beat the $1 trillion in sales it has forecast for its flagship AI chips.
6: And Vera is a really exciting CPU, and I'll tell you more about it next week.
5: But NVIDIA's H200 chip still faces hurdles in China. The U.S. government has granted licenses, allowing the company to sell its second most powerful chip there. But Chinese officials have not yet approved it, as Beijing works to support domestic chip makers.
6: H200 has been licensed to ship to China. It would be terrific to be able to serve that market. The Chinese market is very important. It's very large, of course.
5: Recent talks between U.S. President Donald Trump and Chinese President Xi Jinping did not produce an immediate breakthrough.

I think people of my age, many of us either cannot become independent at all or do so under terrible conditions. This means that at 30 years old, with a job and stability, you can't have a space you consider your own. You're forced into certain situations, like sharing with people you don't know, not having your own common areas. You can't use them or access them, and all the issues that come with sharing with strangers, paying a huge amount in rent, and having only a tiny portion left for your life. You can't plan for the future because you simply don't have the money to do so. Keep in mind that this has been a structural problem for many years, many decades, because Spain never built a stable public rental housing stock. We have approximately 2% compared to other countries that are at 20% or 30%. Additionally, with the population concentrating in large cities, tourist and seasonal rentals have also removed these homes from the residential market, and wages are not keeping pace with prices.

Iran will base their squad in the Mexican border city of Tijuana during this year's World Cup after soccer's world governing body FIFA approved a request to move the training camp from Arizona. That's according to the head of Iran's soccer federation, Mehdi Taha.

Taj on Saturday. Taj said the move would help avoid visa-related complications and that the squad would be able to travel directly to Mexico aboard Iran Air flights. FIFA did not immediately respond to a request for comment. Iran will play their first two Group G matches in Los Angeles against New Zealand and Belgium, before facing Egypt in Seattle. Iran has faced uncertainty for months over travel and security arrangements for the World Cup, which will be co-hosted by the United States, Canada, and Mexico. Iranian officials said this month that their players and staff had yet to receive U.S. visas less than a month before the start of the tournament. Taj said FIFA had been asked for guarantees over visas, security, and the treatment of the Iranian delegation.

0: A Harry Kane hat trick fired Bayern Munich to a 3-0 DFB Cup final victory over VfB Stuttgart at Berlin's Olympiastadion on Saturday, completing the domestic double for Vincent Kompany's side. Bayern beat the defending champions with a ruthless second-half display to lift the trophy for the first time since 2020. Kane's goals in the second half set off fireworks among the Bayern fans who had joined their Stuttgart rivals in protesting against the German Soccer Federation for a planned increase in security measures. Kane finished with 61 goals across all competitions for Bayern this season, while Bayern cruised to a 21st title in 26 final appearances, at least 15 more than any other side. Stuttgart fans will be consoled by the fact that their side will at least be playing Champions League football next season.
1: Really satisfied, I don't know the right words, really satisfied, happy and proud and have been an the experience, I would say, maybe of my life. Otherwise, it wouldn't have been 10 years. So I cannot be more grateful for the amount of love and affection that I had, not today, these days, you know, for many, many years, and nothing else. So.
2: Why now?
1: It's the time. It's not wake up, go to sleep one day, wake up in the day after, I say, now is the time to leave. It is a process that I felt it for a while, and always the club respect me unbelievable for the fact the decision. The club has to be, of course, ready. And I felt that, listen, this job is every 2 days during many, many years, and Selhurst Park and Anfield and Madrid and FA Cup and the... And now I have to see, you know, live my life, at least see what happened. And 10 years is a lot of time, and I think the club needs, new manager, new energy, with these incredible players that we have right now, and start to write another chapter. No rest, no plans to training for a while, so need to, otherwise I will be here, and I need to step back. I will not train for a while. It's not important, it's this type of debates. I've been happy doing my job in Barcelona, Bayern Munich and here, and I did my best. I give everything until the last drop of my what I have. So, and that is, I'm living with incredible peace of my, sense of peace of my soul, that I give everything for to do this club, in better position, and the people especially enjoy what we have done these 10 years, and many, many, many, but many, many people is involved in that.

10 years, I think you will not see me. With 70 years, I don't think it's the right sign. No, but Pep is a little bit younger than I, and I think 10 years with the club are on this level, it's unbelievable performance. So it's an unbelievable thing he did, and I say always Pep is the best coach in the world, and he showed it the last 10 years.

0: Yes, every year. So also when things are, didn't go well, he always knows how to handle it, how to manage it.
1: It's just one of a kind. It's like just the one of the very, very, very best. He made a big revolution with the way he played in Barcelona, and then he put everything upside down in the German league, and then he comes here and crushes every record. So it's just outstanding. There are no words that can describe this determination and this level of input. It's just highest level.
2: Him here, an Ohio native, a Cleveland native.
3: Jalen Brunson scored 30 points. Mikal Bridges added 22. And the New York Knicks moved within one game of their first NBA Finals appearance since 1999 with a 121-108 victory over the Cleveland Cavaliers on Saturday night. OG Anunoby had 21 points as New York led the entire game. The Knicks were 43 of 77 from the field, including 11 of 28 on three-pointers. They were also 24 of 27 from the foul line.
4: He plays so hard.
3: The Knicks can wrap up the Eastern Conference Finals and sweep their second straight series with a win on Monday night. New York is the seventh team in NBA history to win at least 10 straight during a postseason run. The last team to do it was the Boston Celtics, who also went on a 10-game run on their way to the 2024 title.
4: The floater is up. Robinson throws it down.
3: All but one of the Knicks' wins have been by double digits, with an average margin of victory of 22.5 points. Donovan Mitchell scored 23 points, and James Harden added 21 for Cleveland. The Cavaliers were 12 of 41 on three-pointers and 12 of 19 from the foul line.
4: Stop playing on that possession.
5: Every story is part of a bigger picture. This is a global conversation, live and unfiltered. The defining issues of our age, the decisions that shape debate, every story counts. A fast-changing world told through stories that endure, events that define economies, societies, and political landscapes. Eight News. Perspectives change, truth remains. Discover the truth for justice.

U.S. President Donald Trump said that a largely negotiated memorandum of understanding with Iran could reopen the Strait of Hormuz, though Iranian media quickly challenged his claim. Trump said on social media that final details of the emerging agreement are still under discussion and will be announced soon, without specifying the full scope of the proposed deal. Iran's semi-official Fars news agency later reported that Tehran will maintain management of the strategic waterway and said that Trump's description of the arrangement is inconsistent with reality. According to reports by U.S. media outlets, the proposed framework includes reopening the Strait of Hormuz during a 60-day

0: Iranian oil sales.
1: For a long period of time, put into the Stone Ages.
0: Iranian officials said that negotiations mediated by Pakistan had produced encouraging progress, though Tehran stressed that several key issues still require discussion, including sanctions relief, maritime access, and guarantees against renewed U.S. attacks. Despite diplomatic momentum, senior Iranian officials warned that the country had preserved its missile, drone, and uranium capabilities throughout the conflict, and cautioned that any renewed war would trigger a stronger response from Tehran.
2: So we've made some progress over the last 48 hours working with our partners in the Gulf region on an outline that could ultimately, if it succeeds, leave us not just with a completely open straits, and I mean open straits without tolls, and with addressing some of the key things that underpin what has been Iran's nuclear weapons ambitions in the past. So we think we've made some progress on the outline of something that, if it works, could give us that outcome. Obviously, that will require full Iranian acceptance and then compliance, and it will require some future work on negotiating the details. I'm always cautious when I say that because you can agree to things on paper, they actually have to be implemented. You can agree to things in writing, and then you actually have to go out and do it. And but I do think perhaps there is the possibility that over the next few hours, the world will get some good news, at least with regards to the straits and through and with regards to a process that can ultimately leave us where the president wants us to be. And that is a world that no longer has to be in fear or worry about an Iranian nuclear weapon. And so I do think there's some good news on that front, but not final news on that front. But perhaps a little bit later today, we'll have more to say. But you know, some progress has been made. I don't want to downplay that. But I also want to caveat it by saying we still have some work to do. We'll see.

0: Turkish President Recep Tayyip Erdogan held a high-level teleconference with U.S. President Donald Trump and regional leaders focused on developments involving Iran and the broader Middle East. The virtual meeting brought together leaders from Bahrain, the United Arab Emirates, Qatar, Egypt, Saudi Arabia, Jordan, and Pakistan, alongside senior members of the U.S. administration. The talks followed Trump's announcement that an agreement with Iran to end the conflict had been largely negotiated and was awaiting final details.
1: I love your tie.
0: Erdogan welcomed the diplomatic progress reached between Washington and Tehran and reiterated that Turkey supports resolving regional disputes through dialogue and diplomacy. The Turkish president said that an agreement guaranteeing free passage through the Strait of Hormuz would contribute significantly to regional stability and ease pressure on the global economy. Erdogan also expressed support for countries contributing to the negotiations and said that the Turkish nation is ready to provide all necessary assistance during the implementation phase of a possible agreement with Iran. Trump and Erdogan discussed broader regional stability as negotiations continued over the Strait of Hormuz, sanctions relief, and concerns surrounding Iran's nuclear program. The Turkish president stressed that Ankara seeks a new regional environment in which countries no longer threaten one another, and said that a just peace would have no losers, while emphasizing that lasting solutions could still be reached on contentious issues, including the Iranian nuclear file.
2: We're on a Royal Navy ship in Gibraltar, which has been fitted with new mine-clearing technology, which the UK Ministry of Defence says could be used to help secure the Strait of Hormuz by turning this ship into a mothership for autonomous systems, which can remotely detect and clear mines. The Strait was open, but Iran closed it after President Donald Trump declared war. It's now a choke point, and the blockade has driven up the price of oil, jet fuel, and other goods. European governments, including the UK, have already been struggling with the cost of living crisis, and the closure has just made things worse. Trump slammed UK Prime Minister Keir Starmer and America's NATO allies for not coming to his aid when he first launched his war. And he's now told them it's their responsibility to open the

0: Straight. Britain and France are leading a group of nations to work out how to do that, but they say they won't deploy until hostilities have ceased. This all comes after Trump threatened to annex Greenland in January and to suddenly pull US troops from Europe. It means some European officials are seriously questioning the reliability of the United States as a partner and their own ability to do anything about it.
1: Spanish members of a Gaza-bound global Sumud flotilla, detained by Israel and deported via Turkey, arrived in Madrid and Barcelona on Saturday. The activists were greeted by relatives, friends, and pro-Palestinian supporters at Madrid's Barajas Airport and Barcelona's Josep Tarradellas Airport.
2: Nos secuestraron en aguas internacionales. 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
1: Speaking to the media, several of the activists said they had been subjected to sexual abuse, torture, and violence while in detention.
3: Exigimos acciones inmediatas por parte del gobierno para investigar esas acciones violentas por parte de la policía en el aeropuerto y que habrá consecuencias para cualquier miembro de la policía que ha estado involucrado con esas agresiones contra nuestras compañeras y compañeros.
1: Activists also called on the Spanish government to open an investigation and take action against police officers they said had beaten fellow flotilla members upon their arrival at Bilbao Airport.
4: One of the things that struck me very badly, heavily, was when we were on the prison ship. Every now and then they came out and they threw stun grenades. They threw two at me, one on both sides. And then we had to come out, stand in line, and then 10 people would point guns at our faces as if we were about to be executed. And that was the moment where you stand like that and you think, okay, maybe this is the day that it's over. Yeah? But that's one example. But I spent also like 10 hours, maybe 12, 14 hours in different occasions, sitting on the ground on my knees with the hands on the back in the sun on gravel, finding positions to have less pain, especially when we had these handcuffs, the iron ones, you know, those are horrible, they're very painful, and then still you're struggling and finding out how, what can I do? And if you didn't do what they wanted, then they kicked you, they came to you, they threatened you, you know, the weirdest things they did.
5: They kicked my legs multiple times. They also strip searched us multiple times. And at one point, they like were strip searching me, and one of the women, they just opened the curtain so everyone could walk past and everyone could see. My wrists are like very badly bruised because of the handcuffs, because they were way too tight.
6: Yes, sir! You make us proud! Yes, sir!
1: The Israeli army bombed an apartment building in the central Gaza Strip city of Deir al-Bala after issuing an evacuation warning to residents, with the strike triggering a large fire that engulfed parts of the building. Witnesses reported scenes of panic as smoke and flames rose from the targeted structure shortly after residents fled the area following the warning. The attack came amid continued Israeli military operations across the Gaza Strip, despite ongoing ceasefire discussions and international calls to reduce civilian casualties. Deir al-Bala, which has become a refuge for many displaced Palestinians during the war, has repeatedly witnessed airstrikes, evacuation orders, and bombardments targeting residential areas and infrastructure. According to reports from regional media and humanitarian organizations, Israeli forces have increasingly targeted residential towers and apartment blocks after issuing forced evacuation notices, a tactic that rights groups and observers say has contributed to widespread displacement and fear among civilians already living under severe humanitarian conditions. Footage circulating online showed flames spreading through the building.

0: As emergency crews and residents attempted to respond to the aftermath of the strike, no immediate official casualty figures were released following the bombing, while local residents described the situation as chaotic due to the dense civilian population in the area and the limited emergency response capabilities remaining after months of conflict. The latest strike adds to growing concerns over the humanitarian situation in Gaza, where hospitals, shelters, and residential neighborhoods have been repeatedly damaged during the conflict. International aid organizations have warned that repeated bombardments, evacuation orders, and restrictions on humanitarian access have severely worsened living conditions for civilians across the enclave. The destruction caused by an Israeli attack carried out late last night in Deir al-Bala, in the central Gaza Strip, was documented after Israel was reported to have once again violated the ceasefire. Following the attack, many homes belonging to Palestinians in the area were destroyed, leaving hundreds of people, including children, the sick, and the elderly homeless and without shelter. Palestinian woman Rim al-Kurd said they received a phone call from the Israeli army, ordering them to evacuate their home within 5 minutes. "We never thought our house would be bombed. We have nothing. Suddenly our home was taken from us and completely destroyed. We just want to be able to get things for our children," she said. Al-Kurd, who became homeless overnight, stated that their house was targeted about 40 minutes after the warning call. "They called us, but they said nothing. Why? Which place? Which house was being targeted? They harmed an entire neighborhood. Everyone here was affected," she added. Since Israel launched its attacks on the Gaza Strip on October 8, 2023, more than 72,000 Palestinians have reportedly been killed and over 172,000 injured, despite ceasefire efforts. Approximately 90% of Gaza's civilian infrastructure has also been damaged. Staying in a tent in central Beirut, displaced Lebanese Mohammed Saidoun said he worries he has nowhere else to go after his savings ran out and his house was damaged in the latest war between Hezbollah and Israel. The 69-year-old was first displaced in the 2024 war and injured while fleeing Dahiyeh, Beirut's Hezbollah-controlled southern suburb, he added. A diabetic, Saidoun had already lost his instep to his medical condition. He later had to have his leg amputated above the knee following his injury and complications that went untreated during his displacement. Displaced again earlier this year, Saidoun now lives in a makeshift camp by the waterfront.
1: "We fled at 4 a.m. with great difficulty under the bombardment. We had no car, nothing, no transportation. Everyone was crawling. It took us 2.5 hours to finish 1 kilometer. Thank God we survived and reached a place that's right here, further back. We settled in and set up small tents. No one was objecting. The situation was, people were fleeing war. So now we came. They brought us to the better place."
0: He recalled how he had to flee his house once more, a journey that he said took him hours as people struggled to leave Dahiyeh.
1: "In this war, after February, buildings near our house were hit, but you know, because of the impact, everything in the house broke, so it is no longer habitable. Do you know what I mean, dear? If I had a house and I had a place to live in, even if it was in Dahiyeh, I would go and stay in it during this truce. This is what I am worried about. After here, where am I supposed to go? I can't. I don't have a house. I don't have furniture. I don't have anything. They told us to leave here. Where would I go? There's nothing we can do. I don't have anyone abroad to help me."
0: The current conflict erupted on March 2nd, when Hezbollah fired at Israel in support of Iran. More than 3,000 people have been killed in Lebanon since March 2nd, according to Lebanese authorities. Hostilities between the Iran-backed group and Israel have persisted, despite a ceasefire announced on April 16th, with both sides accusing each other of truce violations. Israel has kept up strikes on southern and eastern Lebanon, and its troops are raising homes in a southern border strip of Lebanon, citing security concerns. Hezbollah has continued targeting northern Israel and Israeli military positions within Lebanon. Russia said its forces have hit Ukrainian targets like defense industrial enterprises and energy facilities, while Ukraine reported strikes over major Russian facilities. The Russian Defense Ministry on Saturday said, in its latest report, that over the past 24 hours, its forces struck Ukrainian defense industrial enterprises, energy facilities used by the Ukrainian military, as well as assembly and storage sites for long-range drones. The military also reported hitting temporary deployment points of Ukrainian forces and foreign mercenaries in 142 locations. Russian air defense units shot down 8 guided aerial bombs and 800 fixed-wing drones during the same period, according to the report. The General Staff of the Armed Forces of Ukraine reported on Saturday that its troops conducted precision strikes on multiple key Russian targets, including an oil terminal on the Black Sea coast. Ukrainian strikes also targeted logistical warehouses, ammunition depots, and communication nodes on the Eastern Front. Ukrainian President Volodymyr Zelensky on Saturday said, in a social media post, that Ukrainian forces carried out a long-range strike against a major chemical plant in Russia's Perm-Krai region. The death toll from a Ukrainian attack on a college dormitory in Starobelsk in the Luhansk region has risen to 21, with many others being injured, the Russian Ministry of Emergency Situation said on Saturday. The ministry said on Friday, a large-scale overnight drone assault hit the campus of Starobelsk College, affiliated with Luhansk Pedagogical University, causing the collapse of the student dormitory building. A total of 86 students aged 14 to 18, along with one staff member, were inside the building at the time of the strike, said local health authorities. The Russian-appointed governor of the Luhansk region declared May 24th and 25th as days of mourning for the victims of the attack. Russian President Vladimir Putin said on Friday that the attack was not an accident, claiming that there are no military facilities, security service sites, or related agencies near the dormitory. Ukraine's general staff denied targeting civilian infrastructure, saying its forces strike only military facilities and objects used for military purposes in accordance with international humanitarian law.

0: Kyiv firefighters carried out rescue operations after Russia struck Ukraine's capital with a massive wave of missiles and drones, killing at least one person and injuring 21, officials said. Firefighters used hoses to douse the flames at a damaged building, and rescue workers evacuated the wounded. Footage shared by the state emergency services of Ukraine in Kyiv region showed. Explosions reverberated through the city just after 1 a.m., following a warning by Ukraine's Air Force on its Telegram channel that Russia might launch a hypersonic Oreshnik ballistic missile. The Air Force did not respond to a request for comment on whether an Oreshnik struck any target during the attack. Ukraine's national police said Russian forces carried out a large-scale assault on Kyiv with ballistic missiles and attack drones, causing damage across multiple districts of the city. Klitschko said residential buildings, administrative facilities, and parked cars were damaged in the attack. The attack came a day after President Volodymyr Zelensky, citing intelligence reports, warned that Russia appeared to be preparing a combined strike against Ukraine, particularly Kyiv, using various types of weapons, including the Oreshnik ballistic missile.
1: German Foreign Minister Johann Wadephul said on Friday his government will spend more than 4% of the country's gross domestic product on defense this year. Wadephul also said prior to a meeting of NATO held in Helsingborg, Sweden, that Germany was on its way to 5%. In regard to U.S. plans to withdraw 5,000 troops from Germany, Wadephul said it was always expected for the U.S. to make troop movements, saying that he welcomed the U.S. decision to deploy additional troops to Poland. Wadephul said Germany wanted to reach NATO's 5% spending target and the associated strengthening of defense capabilities.

0: as quickly as possible. At the 2025 NATO summit, the alliance agreed that member states should in future invest at least 3.5% of gross domestic product in defense spending. A further 1.5% is to be allocated to defense-related spending, such as infrastructure, bringing the total target to 5% annually by 2035.
1: The focus is now on the path to NATO 3.0 with a new burden-sharing model, an alliance with greater European responsibility and more European capabilities. Germany is leading the way. We are well on our way to reaching the 5% target. This year, we will already exceed 4% in budgetary terms. This needs to be implemented. This needs to be translated into capabilities. In this respect, we are a leading country within NATO. The message is very clear. We will not waver in our support. Ukraine always has the staying power. It can always count on our support. That must be the message from Ankara. Therefore, it is still time to be ready for negotiations. We must enter these negotiations with a position of strength. This signal can and will come, in particular from a strong, strengthened and united NATO. We will work towards this, and this is our path to a successful summit in Ankara.
2: Und das ist unser Weg zu einem erfolgreichen Gipfel in Ankara.
0: The U.S. opening of a larger diplomatic hub in Greenland was met by demonstrators opposed to U.S. President Trump's ambition for greater influence in the Arctic island. Greenland's Prime Minister Jens Frederik Nielsen and a series of other politicians said that they had declined invitations to attend the opening of the new diplomatic mission. Several hundred people demonstrated outside the consulate, carrying the island's red and white flag and posters that said, USA, stop it, while chanting no means no, and Greenland belongs to the Greenlanders. Trump has described Greenland, an island of 57,000 people, as strategically vital for countering Russia and China in the Arctic. European concerns about Trump's attitude towards NATO were also exacerbated this year by Trump's push to acquire Greenland, a territory of fellow NATO member Denmark.
3: European leaders woke up on the morning of this NATO foreign ministers meeting reading the news that American President Donald Trump was changing American troops inside Europe. And that news came as quite a surprise again. American Secretaries Marco Rubio and Pete Hegseth have both missed previous NATO ministerial meetings, and that caused quite a bit of unease inside the alliance. Rubio's presence here in Sweden made the NATO family feel whole again, but not quite completely at ease. Rubio said he understands why the NATO alliance is important to Europe, but he wants Europe to show why the alliance is important to the U.S.
4: A gunman who fired at a White House checkpoint was shot by officers and died after being taken to the hospital on Saturday evening, the Secret Service said. The man approached the checkpoint at 17th Street and Pennsylvania Avenue near the White House, pulled a gun out of his bag, and started shooting at officers, according to a Secret Service statement. Officers returned fire and shot the suspect, the agency said. A bystander was struck by gunfire, the statement said, but it did not make clear how badly the person was hurt. Another Secret Service statement, cited by multiple news outlets, said it was not clear whether the bystander was hit when the gunman began shooting or during the subsequent exchange of gunfire. The shooting suspect was identified as an emotionally disturbed person, a law enforcement official told Reuters, adding that a stay-away order had been issued to him previously. No law enforcement personnel were injured, the Secret Service said, adding that President Donald Trump was at the White House during the incident. U.S. President Donald Trump, in the early hours of Sunday, May 24th, thanked the Secret Service for their response. In a post on Truth Social, Trump also called for building the most safe and secure space of its kind ever built in Washington, D.C.
5: Hello. altura della

0: Tensions continue in Bolivia as the country faces weeks of protests. The country is undergoing a tense and contested effort by authorities to clear roadblocks and open a humanitarian corridor aimed at delivering food supplies in the cities of La Paz and El Alto, officials said on Friday. On Saturday, police and military personnel lined the highway linking El Alto and Oruro before dawn in an operation that ultimately failed to fully reopen roads and secure the entry of food and fuel. The deployment began late at night with anti-riot units, armored vehicles, and heavy machinery working to clear blockades along the route to Oruro. Authorities sought to establish a humanitarian corridor after weeks of disruptions that triggered shortages of essential supplies. Initial progress was reported in the early hours as crews removed stones, earth mounds, trenches, and improvised barriers in sectors including Sencata and parts of the La Paz Highway. Excavators were seen clearing layers of rock spread across the roadway. Even though the humanitarian caravan with white flags passed, roads remained blocked. Violence later spread to Achica Arriba, where a convoy of heavy trucks was halted for hours as residents and community members reinstalled barricades. Confrontations intensified, with security forces again deploying tear gas, while protesters responded with stones and other projectiles. In La Paz, residents lined up for hours to buy gasoline, while food is being sold in limited quantities at prices reported to be higher than usual. The disruptions have heightened concerns over access to essential goods, with many families struggling to cope as the protests drag on.
1: Uganda has confirmed three new cases of Ebola, bringing the total number of infections in the current outbreak there to five. That's according to the health ministry on Saturday, as authorities stepped up contact tracing to contain the spread. The World Health Organization has declared the outbreak a public health emergency of international concern and said the risk of a national epidemic in the neighboring Democratic Republic of Congo is very high. Nearly 750 suspected cases and 177 suspected deaths have been recorded in Congo. The new cases in Uganda include a driver who transported the country's first confirmed patient and a health worker exposed while caring for that patient. Both are receiving treatment and were identified among known contacts, the ministry said in a statement. The third case is a woman from Congo who entered Uganda with mild abdominal symptoms. All identified contacts linked to the confirmed cases are being closely monitored, the ministry said, urging the public to remain vigilant and report suspected symptoms.
2: UN Undersecretary General for Humanitarian Affairs and Emergency Relief Coordinator Tom Fletcher announced on Friday that he is allocating up to $60 million U.S. dollars from the UN Central Emergency Response Fund to accelerate the response to the Ebola outbreak in the Democratic Republic of the Congo and the wider region. While the humanitarian community is fully mobilized, he said, the epidemiological context is challenging. There are not yet licensed vaccines or treatments for the Bundibugyo strain. Noting that these are some of the most difficult operating environments in the world for the life-saving work, with conflict and high population movement, Fletcher said the United Nations is working to secure safe and sustained access for frontline responders, including to areas controlled by armed groups. The UN Relief Chief underscored that containment depends on fast, coordinated action at the community level, stressing the importance of strong communication with governments and effective early warning and detection systems. Fletcher said he is in close contact with UN humanitarian coordinators and the teams in the DRC, Uganda, and South Sudan, and more staff from key UN agencies and partners are being deployed this weekend to reinforce the effort. In addition, the World Food Program is scaling up its emergency operations in eastern DRC to assist the government, the World Health Organization, and other partners in containing the spread of the Ebola outbreak as quickly as possible. Meanwhile, the UN Humanitarian Air Service is working to repair damaged airport facilities and is adding new flight routes to ensure that relief workers and critical supplies reach target areas as quickly as possible.
3: Containing Ebola requires more than than treatment alone. WFP says it requires food, it requires access, it requires transport, and it requires logistics so frontline teams can move fast and affected families can safely follow public health measures.
0: A powerful bomb exploded near a railway track as a train carrying passengers passed through the southwestern Pakistani city of Kedah on Sunday, wounding more than two dozen people and triggering panic and chaos at the scene, officials said. The force of the explosion caused two of the train cars to overturn and catch fire, sending thick black smoke into the air, according to videos shared online from the scene. The attack happened in the area used by security forces, badly damaging several nearby buildings and smashing vehicles parked along the road. Balochistan government official Babar Yousafzai confirmed the attack but gave no further details, saying authorities were still investigating. Doctors at local hospitals said they had received more than 30 wounded people, several of them in critical condition. Kedah is the capital of insurgency-hit Balochistan province, where separatist groups and militants frequently target security forces. There was no immediate claim of responsibility for the bombing. At least 26 people, including soldiers, were killed in 2024 when a suicide bomber attacked a train station in Balochistan. Oil and mineral-rich Balochistan has long been the scene of a low-level insurgency, with separatist groups such as the outlawed Baloch Liberation Army demanding independence from Pakistan's central government. The insurgents have frequently targeted security forces, government installations, and civilians in the province and elsewhere in the country. Rescuers search for missing people overnight, following a massive mine explosion in Qinyuan, Shaanxi province, with search conditions having improved, according to state broadcaster CCTV. Footage from CCTV showed a rescue robot was deployed inside the mine at 3 a.m. Sunday to boost operational efficiency. According to a press conference on Friday night, the explosion killed 82 people, left two missing, and injured 128 others. Intensive search operations continued in the waterlogged mine, with multiple rounds of inspections completed in other tunnels. The National Health Commission has dispatched experts to the site for medical treatment, according to CCTV.
4: Rescue efforts continue after a gas explosion in a mine in the Qinyuan County in northern China. The explosion 2 days ago in this mine behind me left at least 82 people dead, more than 120 people injured, and still two missing miners. This tragedy became the deadliest incident in a mining situation in at least 17 years. After the explosion, President Xi Jinping ordered to do a thorough investigation, and they have been doing that. And according to some state media and some local authorities, they have found some irregularities that they need to look into, but we don't have any details yet. For the moment, some company officials have been put under detention, and they have been investigated.
0: Two people feared trapped after a building collapse in the Philippines were alive and communicating with rescuers on Sunday, an official said, as rescue efforts continued. The number rescued in the collapse of the nine-story building under construction, including those in the vicinity, has risen to 24, with no deaths reported, Jay Palayo, information officer, Angeles City, north of the capital, Manila, told Reuters. Among the rescued was a 51-year-old Malaysian national who was staying in a nearby budget hotel, which was damaged when the concrete structure collapsed. It was unclear how many were still feared trapped, with a site engineer saying 19 people had been working at the site, Palayo said. We are trying to determine whether all 19 were there. He had told DZBB Radio that 30 to 40 people were feared trapped based on information from a site foreman who was among those who escaped. It was not immediately clear what caused the collapse, but the city engineer was reviewing the construction history, Pelayo said, adding that moving the concrete debris was a challenge for rescuers.
5: What we are experiencing is basically a change in the wind direction. So we had winds blowing from the north, from higher latitudes, so colder winds during the last week. But from now on, we'll have winds blowing from the south. In 1944, the temperature reached 32.8 degrees Celsius, which is basically the maximum or the record in the UK. So it actually happened already. But with climate change, we are getting these temperatures more frequent and more intense, and even earlier in the year. It's going to hit in the UK, France, and Benelux countries more than southern Europe or Spain and Portugal, actually, because the high pressure system will be particularly centered over central Europe. So it's basically these regions that will experience extremely warmer temperatures than usual. We will have a super El Nino building over the upcoming year, and this will probably bring like more heat dumps in the upcoming year, of course. But in this case, in this particular case, we are not expecting that it's influencing, basically.

0: Mexico and the European Union signed a long-delayed free trade agreement as both sides seek to reduce economic dependence on the United States and shield themselves from the impact of tariffs imposed by U.S. President Donald Trump. The updated accord significantly expands the existing Mexico-EU trade framework established in 2000, extending cooperation beyond industrial goods to include services, digital trade, government procurement, investment, and agricultural products.
1: The goal here is simple. We want to create even more jobs and value on both sides. With swift ratification, tariffs on virtually all Mexican agri-food exports to Europe will disappear. Mm-hmm. Imagine the opportunities. European companies, drawn by Mexico's talent and dynamism, already support more than 5 million jobs here, and there is much more to come.
0: The agreement reflects growing efforts by both Mexico and the European Union to diversify trade ties as uncertainty surrounding U.S. trade policy continues to reshape global commerce. Mexico's economy ministry estimates that the New Deal could increase Mexican exports to the EU from roughly $24 billion annually to $36 billion by 2030, while European exports to Mexico already total around $65 billion each year. The signing comes after lengthy delays linked to broader EU trade priorities and Mexico's caution over moves that could complicate sensitive negotiations with Washington, which remains the destination for more than 80% of Mexican exports.
2: Kevin Warsh was sworn in as chair of the Federal Reserve on Friday as Americans deal with surging gas prices and eroding consumer sentiment.
3: It's the honor of a lifetime to be called back into public service.
2: Warsh has laid out ambitious reform goals for a central bank he's criticized ever since leaving his job there as a governor in 2011.
3: I will lead a reform-oriented Federal Reserve, learning from past successes and mistakes both. Escaping static frameworks and models, and upholding clear standards of integrity and performance.
2: The 56-year-old won President Donald Trump's backing for the job after a year-long public audition among top candidates.
4: No one in America is better prepared to lead the Federal Reserve than Kevin Warsh.
2: Trump, who often berated former chair Jerome Powell, said Warsh would have the full support of his administration.
4: I want Kevin to be totally independent. I want him to be independent and just do a great job. Don't look at me. Don't look at anybody. Just do your own thing and do a great job.
2: Though he cautioned him to recognize that growth does not mean inflation.
4: We want to stop inflation, but we don't want to stop greatness. And so that's really a very good thing, a very positive thing, and that's what he's looking to do.
2: Awaiting Warsh is an unfolding boom in artificial intelligence that's reshaping the economy in ways Fed officials say could be profound for workers. Inflation is high and potentially heading higher as the economy deals with shocks, including an oil price spike driven by the U.S.-Israel war with Iran. As Warsh steps into the role, he will have to confront whether to raise interest rates to keep inflation from moving further beyond the Fed's 2% target, or put his credibility as an inflation fighter at risk.
5: NVIDIA CEO Jensen Huang signaled on Saturday his company sees major long-term opportunities in China, despite tensions arising from the U.S.-China technological race. Huang spoke to reporters after landing in Taipei ahead of a major trade show there. He was asked whether the world's second-largest economy was part of the $200 billion market forecast he mentioned during NVIDIA's earnings call on Wednesday.
6: I would think so. You know, $200 billion is not today, it's someday. And it includes, of course, all the data center CPUs. And this is a new market for us.
5: CPUs, or central processing units, are becoming more important as companies move toward agentic AI, which are systems that can perform tasks more independently. The shift is expanding demand beyond GPUs, or graphics processing units, the chips NVIDIA is best known for, widely used to train large AI models. In face of rising competition, Huang has tried to assure investors that the world's most valuable company can keep up its blockbuster growth with its broad base of customers. He's also been positive that new products will help the company beat the $1 trillion in sales it has forecast for its flagship AI chips.
6: And Vera is a really exciting CPU, and I'll tell you more about it next week.
5: But NVIDIA's H200 chip still faces hurdles in China. The U.S. government has granted licenses allowing the company to sell its second most powerful chip there. But Chinese officials have not yet approved it as Beijing works to support domestic chip makers.
6: H200 has been licensed to ship to China. It would be terrific to be able to serve that market. The Chinese market is very important. It's very large, of course.
5: Recent talks between U.S. President Donald Trump and Chinese President Xi Jinping did not produce an immediate breakthrough.
7: I think people of my age, many of us either cannot become independent at all or do so under terrible conditions. This means that at 30 years old, with a job and stability, you can't have a space you consider your own. You're forced into certain situations, like sharing with people you don't know, not having your own common areas. You can't use them or access them, and all the issues that come with sharing with strangers, paying a huge amount in rent, and having only a tiny portion left for your life. You can't plan for the future because you simply don't have the money to do so. Keep in mind that this has been a structural problem for many years, many decades, because Spain never built a stable public rental housing stock. We have approximately 2% compared to other countries that are at 20% or 30%. Additionally, with the population concentrating in large cities, tourist and seasonal rentals have also removed these homes from the residential market, and wages are not keeping pace with prices.
8: Iran will base their squad in the Mexican border city of Tijuana during this year's World Cup, after soccer's world governing body FIFA approved a request to move the training camp from Arizona. That's according to the head of Iran's soccer federation, Mehdi Taj, on Saturday. Taj said the move would help avoid visa-related complications and that the squad would be able to travel directly to Mexico aboard Iran Air flights. FIFA did not immediately respond to a request for comment. Iran will play their first two Group G matches in Los Angeles against New Zealand and Belgium, before facing Egypt in Seattle. Iran has faced uncertainty for months over travel and security arrangements for the World Cup, which will be co-

hosted by the United States, Canada, and Mexico. Iranian officials said this month that their players and staff had yet to receive U.S. visas less than a month before the start of the tournament. Taj said FIFA had been asked for guarantees over visas, security, and the treatment of the Iranian delegation.

0: A Harry Kane hat trick fired Bayern Munich to a 3-0 DFB Cup final victory over VfB Stuttgart at Berlin's Olympiastadion on Saturday, completing the domestic double for Vincent Kompany's side. Bayern beat the defending champions with a ruthless second-half display to lift the trophy for the first time since 2020. Kane's goals in the second half set off fireworks among the Bayern fans who had joined their Stuttgart rivals in protesting against the German Soccer Federation for a planned increase in security measures. Kane finished with 61 goals across all competitions for Bayern this season, while Bayern cruised to a 21st title in 26 final appearances, at least 15 more than any other side, Stuttgart fans will be consoled by the fact that their side will at least be playing Champions League football next season.
1: Really satisfied, I don't know the right words, really satisfied, happy and proud and happy and the experience, I would say, maybe of my life. Otherwise, it wouldn't have been 10 years. So I cannot be more grateful for the amount of love and affection that I had, not today, these days, you know, for many, many years, and nothing else. So.
2: Why now?
1: It's the time. It's not wake up, go to sleep one day, wake up in the day after, and say, now is the time to leave. It is a process that I felt it for a while, and always the club respect me unbelievable for the fact the decision. The club has to be, of course, ready. And I felt that, listen, this job is every 2 days during many, many years, and Selhurst Park and Anfield and Madrid and FA Cup. And now I have to see, you know, live my life, at least see what happened. And 10 years is a lot of time, and I think the club needs, new manager, new energy, with these incredible players that we have right now, and you start to write another chapter. No rest, no plans to training for a while, so need to, otherwise I will be here, and I need to step back. I will not train for a while. It's not important, it's this type of debates. I've been happy doing my job in Barcelona, Bayern Munich and here, and I did my best. I give everything until the last drop of my what I have. So, and that is I'm living with incredible peace of my sense of peace of my soul, that I gave everything for to do this club, in better position, and the people especially enjoy what we have done these 10 years, and many people is involved in that.
3: I think you will not see me with 70 years. I don't think this is the right sign. No, but Pep is a little bit younger than I, and I think 10 years with the club are on this level. It's unbelievable performance. So it's an unbelievable thing he did, and I say always Pep is the best coach in the world, and he showed it the last 10 years every year. So also when things are didn't go well, he always knows how to handle it, how to manage it.
4: It's just one of a kind. It's like just the one of the very, very, very best. He made a big revolution with the way he played in Barcelona, and then he put everything upside down in the German league, and then he comes here and crushes every record. So it's just outstanding. There are no words that can describe this determination and this level of input. It's just highest level.
5: Have
2: him here, an Ohio native, a Cleveland native.
0: Jalen Brunson scored 30 points. Mikal Bridges added 22. And the New York Knicks moved within one game of their first NBA Finals appearance since 1999 with a 121-108 victory over the Cleveland Cavaliers on Saturday night. OG Anunoby had 21 points as New York led the entire game. The Knicks were 43 of 77 from the field, including 11 of 28 on three-pointers. They were also 24 of 27 from the foul line.
5: He plays so hard.
0: The Knicks can wrap up the Eastern Conference Finals and sweep their second straight series with a win on Monday night. New York is the seventh team in NBA history to win at least 10 straight during a postseason run. The last team to do it was the Boston Celtics, who also went on a 10-game run on their way to the 2024 title. All but one of the Knicks' wins have been by double digits, with an average margin of victory of 22.5 points. Donovan Mitchell scored 23 points, and James Harden added 21 for Cleveland. The Cavaliers were 12 of 41 on three-pointers and 12 of 19 from the foul line.
5: Stop playing on that possession.
6: Welcome to A-News. I'm Omer Taslim. You're watching Turkey's Diplomacy. Why I say that this is a very significant visit,
7: it can be incredibly helpful.
6: Palestinians from the Gaza Strip.
8: Why those humanitarian aid still stuck?
6: If we put Daesh aside, is this the end of Netanyahu?
7: So many chefs in the kitchen.
6: The end of sanctions.
9: Every story is part of a bigger picture. This is a global conversation. Live and unfiltered. The defining issues of our age. The decisions that shape debate. Every story counts. A fast-changing world told through stories that endure. Events that define economies, societies, and political landscapes. A-News. Perspectives change. Truth remains. Discover the truth for justice.

to watch Nine News. Amir Saatçıoğlu and we're broadcasting live from Istanbul. Let's start the bulletin with the headlines. Fresh diplomatic momentum emerged between Washington and Tehran after U.S. President Donald Trump said that a deal with Iran had been largely negotiated, with new talks expected to take place soon. Activists involved the Gaza-bound flotilla described the abuse during detention by Israeli authorities, including claims of sexual violence, after the vessel was intercepted. Russia unleashed a massive wave of missile and drone strikes on Kyiv overnight, killing civilians, injuring dozens, and causing widespread damage across the Ukrainian capital and surrounding regions.

0: U.S. President Donald Trump said that a deal with Iran had been largely negotiated, although disagreements quickly emerged over whether the proposed agreement would reopen the Strait of Hormuz.
1: U.S. President Donald Trump said that a largely negotiated memorandum of understanding with Iran could reopen the Strait of Hormuz, though Iranian media quickly challenged his claim. Trump said on social media that final details of the emerging agreement are still under discussion and will be announced soon, without specifying the full scope of the proposed deal. Iran's semi-official Fars news agency later reported that Tehran will maintain management of the strategic waterway and said that Trump's description of the

0: on Tehran by lifting its blockade on Iranian ports and granting sanctions waivers related to Iranian oil sales.
1: For a long period of time, put into the Stone Ages.
0: Iranian officials said that negotiations mediated by Pakistan had produced encouraging progress, though Tehran stressed that several key issues still require discussion, including sanctions relief, maritime access, and guarantees against renewed U.S. attacks. Despite diplomatic momentum, senior Iranian officials warned that the country had preserved its missile, drone, and uranium capabilities throughout the conflict, and cautioned that any renewed war would trigger a stronger response from Tehran.
2: U.S. Secretary of State Marco Rubio called negotiations involving the United States and Iran a work in progress on Monday as he continued his official trip to India.
3: There's a heat wave.
4: There is a heat wave.
3: All right.
4: Anything new on Iran?
3: We're still a work in progress. As I said, you know, we thought we might have some news last night, maybe today. I wouldn't read too much into it. It takes a little while to hear back. So we have what I think is a pretty solid thing on the table in terms of their ability to open up the straits, get the straits open, enter into a very real, significant, time-limited negotiation on the nuclear matters. And hopefully we can pull it off. It has a lot of support in the Gulf. It has a lot of support globally. Every country that we've walked through it understands it's very, not just very reasonable, but it's the right thing for the world to get done. As the president said, he's not in a hurry. He's not going to make a bad deal. I mean, the president's not going to make a bad agreement. So let's see what happens. We're going to give diplomacy every chance to succeed before we explore the alternatives.
4: What's the holdup right now? Is there something that needs to be done?
3: It's just a response. I mean, when you get down to some of these things, you got to hear back, and it takes the Iranian system a little while longer to get back. So, the president's not going to make a bad deal. He's just not. This issue, no one has done more, and no one has been more serious about the threat of a nuclear Iran than President Trump has been. And so I'm very confident, we should all be very confident, that we're either going to have a good agreement or we're going to have to deal with it another way. We'd prefer to have a good agreement.
4: What about Lebanon? Is Lebanon going to be part of a deal?
3: Well, Lebanon, we're working on separately. With Lebanon, we are engaged now. We have a 45-day ceasefire. We've had weekly meetings now and ongoing daily engagements between the government of Lebanon and Israel. The problem is not Lebanon and Israel. The problem is Hezbollah. Just last night, Hezbollah put out a statement calling for the overthrow of the Lebanese government. And it just reminds you of who you're dealing with here. By the way, an Iranian proxy, 100% Iranian proxy. And as long as Lebanon exists, with armaments, as long as an armed Hezbollah exists, it's going to be hard to achieve peace in Lebanon because they're victimizing the people of Lebanon.
2: U.S. Secretary of State Marco Rubio said that progress has been made in talks aimed at reopening the Strait of Hormuz and addressing concerns over Iran's nuclear program, though key details remain unresolved.
5: So we've made some progress over the last 48 hours working with our partners in the Gulf region on an outline that could ultimately, if it succeeds, leave us not just with a completely open straits, and I mean open straits without tolls, and with addressing some of the key things that underpin what has been Iran's nuclear weapons ambitions in the past. So we think we've made some progress on the outline of something that, if it works, could give us that outcome. Obviously, that will require full Iranian acceptance and then compliance, and it will require some future work on negotiating the details. I'm always cautious when I say that because you can agree to things on paper, they actually have to be implemented. You can agree to things in writing, and then you actually have to go out and do it. But I do think perhaps there is the possibility that over the next few hours, the world will get some good news, at least with regards to the straits with regards to a process that can ultimately leave us where the president wants us to be. And that is a world that no longer has to be in fear or worry about an Iranian nuclear weapon. So I do think there's some good news on that front, but not final news on that front. But perhaps a little bit later today, we'll have more to say. But some progress has been made. I don't want to downplay that, but I also want to caveat it by saying we still have some work to do. We'll see.
2: Turkish President Recep Tayyip Erdogan joined U.S. President Donald Trump and regional leaders in high-level talks on Iran and Middle East stability as diplomatic momentum grows around a possible agreement between Washington and Tehran.

0: Turkish President Recep Tayyip Erdogan held a high-level teleconference with U.S. President Donald Trump and regional leaders focused on developments involving Iran and the broader Middle East. The virtual meeting brought together leaders from Bahrain, the United Arab Emirates, Qatar, Egypt, Saudi Arabia, Jordan, and Pakistan, alongside senior members of the U.S. administration. The talks followed Trump's announcement that an agreement with Iran to end the conflict had been largely negotiated and was awaiting final details.
1: I love your tie.
0: Erdogan welcomed the diplomatic progress reached between Washington and Tehran and reiterated that Turkey supports resolving regional disputes through dialogue and diplomacy. The Turkish president said that an agreement guaranteeing free passage through the Strait of Hormuz would contribute significantly to regional stability and ease pressure on the global economy. Erdogan also expressed support for countries contributing to the negotiations and said that the Turkish nation is ready to provide all necessary assistance during the implementation phase of a possible agreement with Iran. Trump and Erdogan discussed broader regional stability as negotiations continued over the Strait of Hormuz, sanctions relief, and concerns surrounding Iran's nuclear program. The Turkish president stressed that Ankara seeks a new regional environment in which countries no longer threaten one another, and said that a just peace would have no losers, while emphasizing that lasting solutions could still be reached on contentious issues, including the Iranian nuclear file.
2: European allies are weighing how to secure the Strait of Hormuz after Iran's closure of the vital waterway deepened energy concerns and intensified questions over U.S. reliability within NATO.
3: We're on a Royal Navy ship in Gibraltar, which has been fitted with new mine-clearing technology, which the UK Ministry of Defence says could be used to help secure the Strait of Hormuz by turning this ship into a mothership for autonomous systems, which can remotely detect and clear mines. The Strait was open, but Iran closed it after President Donald Trump declared war. It's now a choke point, and the blockade has driven up the price of oil, jet fuel, and other goods. European governments, including the UK, have already been struggling with a cost of living crisis, and the closure has just made things worse. Trump slammed UK Prime Minister Keir Starmer and America's NATO allies for not coming to his aid when he first launched his war, and he's now told them it's their responsibility to open the strait. Britain and France are leading a group of nations to work out how to do that, but they say they won't deploy until hostilities have ceased. This all comes after Trump threatened to annex Greenland in January and to suddenly pull US troops from Europe. It means some European officials are seriously questioning the reliability of the United States as a partner and their own ability to do anything about it.
2: Spanish members of the Gaza-bound Global Smooth Flotilla returned to Spain after being detained and deported by Israel, with activists alleging abuse, torture and violence during their detention.
0: Spanish members of a Gaza-bound Global Sumud flotilla, detained by Israel and deported via Turkey, arrived in Madrid and Barcelona on Saturday. The activists were greeted by relatives, friends, and pro-Palestinian supporters at Madrid's Barajas Airport and Barcelona's Josep Tarradellas Airport.
4: Nos secuestraron en aguas internacionales. 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
0: Speaking to the media, several of the activists said they had been subjected to sexual abuse, torture, and violence while in detention.
5: Exigimos acciones inmediatas por parte del gobierno para investigar esas acciones violentas por parte de la policía en el aeropuerto y que habrá consecuencias para cualquier miembro de la policía que ha estado involucrado con esas agresiones contra nuestras compañeras y compañeros.
0: Activists also called on the Spanish government to open an investigation and take action against police officers they said had beaten fellow flotilla members upon their arrival at Bilbao Airport.
2: Israeli strike in Deir al-Balah hit an apartment building after evacuation warning causing fire and deepening Gaza humanitarian concerns.
0: The Israeli army bombed an apartment building in the central Gaza Strip city of Deir al-Balah after issuing an evacuation warning to residents, with the strike triggering a large fire that engulfed parts of the building. Witnesses reported scenes of panic as smoke and flames rose from the targeted structure shortly after residents fled the area following the warning. The attack came amid continued Israeli military operations across the Gaza Strip, despite ongoing ceasefire discussions and international calls to reduce civilian casualties. Deir al-Balah, which has become a refuge for many displaced Palestinians during the war, has repeatedly witnessed airstrikes, evacuation orders, and bombardments targeting residential areas and infrastructure. According to reports from regional media and humanitarian organizations, Israeli forces have increasingly targeted residential towers and apartment blocks after issuing forced evacuation notices, a tactic that rights groups and observers say has contributed to widespread displacement and fear among civilians already living under severe humanitarian conditions. Footage circulating online showed flames spreading through the building as emergency crews and residents attempted to respond to the aftermath of the strike. No immediate official casualty figures were released following the bombing, while local residents described the situation as chaotic due to the dense civilian population in the area and the limited emergency response capabilities remaining after months of conflict. The latest strike adds to growing concerns over the humanitarian situation in Gaza, where hospitals, shelters, and residential neighborhoods have been repeatedly damaged during the conflict. International aid organizations have warned that repeated bombardments, evacuation orders, and restrictions on humanitarian access have severely worsened living conditions for civilians across the enclave.
2: Israeli strikes in Deir al-Balah destroyed homes and left hundreds of Palestinians homeless despite the ongoing ceasefire.
0: The destruction caused by an Israeli attack carried out late last night in Deir al-Balah, in the central Gaza Strip, was documented after Israel was reported to have once again violated the ceasefire. Following the attack, many homes belonging to Palestinians in the area were destroyed, leaving hundreds of people, including children, the sick, and the elderly homeless and without shelter. Palestinian woman Rim al-Kurd said they received a phone call from the Israeli army, ordering them to evacuate their home within 5 minutes. "We never thought our house would be bombed. We have nothing. Suddenly our home was taken from us and completely destroyed. We just want to be able to get things for our children," she said. Al-Kurd, who became homeless overnight, stated that their house was targeted about 40 minutes after the warning call. "They called us, but they said nothing. Why? Which place? Which house was being targeted? They harmed an entire neighborhood. Everyone here was affected," she added. Since Israel launched its attacks on the Gaza Strip on October 8, 2023, more than 72,000 Palestinians have reportedly been killed and over 172,000 injured, despite ceasefire efforts. Approximately 90% of Gaza's civilian infrastructure has also been damaged.
2: Russia and Ukraine exchange strikes on military and energy targets as casualties rise after attack on Luhansk dormitory.
0: Russia said its forces have hit Ukrainian targets like defense industrial enterprises and energy facilities, while Ukraine reported strikes over major Russian facilities. The Russian Defense Ministry on Saturday said, in its latest report, that over the past 24 hours, its forces struck Ukrainian defense industrial enterprises, energy facilities used by the Ukrainian military, as well as assembly and storage sites for long-range drones. The military also reported hitting temporary deployment points of Ukrainian forces and foreign mercenaries in 142 locations. Russian air defense units shot down 8 guided aerial bombs and 800 fixed-wing drones during the same period, according to the report. The General Staff of the Armed Forces of Ukraine reported on Saturday that its troops conducted precision strikes on multiple key Russian targets, including an oil terminal on the Black Sea coast. Ukrainian strikes also targeted logistical warehouses, ammunition depots, and communication nodes on the Eastern Front. Ukrainian President Volodymyr Zelensky on Saturday said, in a social media post, that Ukrainian forces carried

0: out a long-range strike against a major chemical plant in Russia's Perm-Krai region. The death toll from a Ukrainian attack on a college dormitory in Starobelsk in the Luhansk region has risen to 21, with many others being injured, the Russian Ministry of Emergency Situations said on Saturday. The ministry said on Friday, a large-scale overnight drone assault hit the campus of Starobelsk College, affiliated with Luhansk Pedagogical University, causing the collapse of the student dormitory building. A total of 86 students aged 14 to 18, along with one staff member, were inside the building at the time of the strike, said local health authorities. The Russian-appointed governor of the Luhansk region declared May 24th and 25th as days of mourning for the victims of the attack. Russian President Vladimir Putin said on Friday that the attack was not an accident, claiming that there are no military facilities, security service sites, or related agencies near the dormitory. Ukraine's general staff denied targeting civilian infrastructure, saying its forces strike only military facilities and objects used for military purposes in accordance with international humanitarian law.
1: Overnight Russian strikes killed at least one person and injured 21 others in Ukraine's Kyiv as it set a residential building ablaze.
0: Kyiv firefighters carried out rescue operations after Russia struck Ukraine's capital with a massive wave of missiles and drones, killing at least one person and injuring 21, officials said. Firefighters used hoses to douse the flames at a damaged building, and rescue workers evacuated the wounded. Footage shared by the state emergency services of Ukraine in Kyiv region showed. Explosions reverberated through the city just after 1 a.m., following a warning by Ukraine's Air Force on its Telegram channel that Russia might launch a hypersonic Oreshnik ballistic missile. The Air Force did not respond to a request for comment on whether an Oreshnik struck any target during the attack. Ukraine's national police said Russian forces carried out a large-scale assault on Kyiv with ballistic missiles and attack drones, causing damage across multiple districts of the city. Klitschko said residential buildings, administrative facilities, and parked cars were damaged in the attack. The attack came a day after President Volodymyr Zelensky, citing intelligence reports, warned that Russia appeared to be preparing a combined strike against Ukraine, particularly Kyiv, using various types of weapons, including the Oreshnik ballistic missile.
2: Ziraat Bank is with you all around the world.

0: Mexico and the European Union signed a long-delayed free trade agreement as both sides seek to reduce economic dependence on the United States amid uncertainty surrounding President Donald Trump's tariff policies.
1: Mexico and the European Union signed a long-delayed free trade agreement as both sides seek to reduce economic dependence on the United States and shield themselves from the impact of tariffs imposed by U.S. President Donald Trump. The updated accord significantly expands the existing Mexico-EU trade framework established in 2000, extending cooperation beyond industrial goods to include services, digital trade, government procurement, investment, and agricultural products.
2: The goal here is simple. We want to create even more jobs and value on both sides. With swift ratification, tariffs on virtually all Mexican agri-food exports to Europe will disappear. Mm-hmm. Imagine the opportunities. European companies, drawn by Mexico's talent and dynamism, already support more than 5 million jobs here, and there is much more to come.
1: The agreement reflects growing efforts by both Mexico and the European Union to diversify trade ties as uncertainty surrounding U.S. trade policy continues to reshape global commerce. Mexico's economy ministry estimates that the new deal could increase Mexican exports to the EU from roughly $24 billion annually to $36 billion by 2030, while European exports to Mexico already total around $65 billion each year. The signing comes after lengthy delays linked to broader EU trade priorities and Mexico's caution over moves that could complicate sensitive negotiations with Washington, which remains the destination for more than 80% of Mexican exports.
0: Kevin Warsh was sworn in as chair of the U.S. Federal Reserve at a pivotal moment for an American economy where surging gasoline prices due to the Iran war are pushing up inflation and eroding consumer sentiment, potent ingredients for a policy dilemma with political implications.
3: Kevin Warsh was sworn in as chair of the Federal Reserve on Friday as Americans deal with surging gas prices and eroding consumer sentiment.
4: It's the honor of a lifetime to be called back into public service.
3: Warsh has laid out ambitious reform goals for a central bank he's criticized ever since leaving his job there as a governor in 2011.
4: I will lead a reform-oriented Federal Reserve, learning from past successes and mistakes both. Escaping static frameworks and models, and upholding clear standards of integrity and performance.
3: The 56-year-old won President Donald Trump's backing for the job after a year-long public audition among top candidates.
5: No one in America is better prepared to lead the Federal Reserve than Kevin Warsh.
3: Trump, who often berated former chair Jerome Powell, said Warsh would have the full support of his administration.
5: I want Kevin to be totally independent. I want him to be independent and just do a great job. Don't look at me. Don't look at anybody. Just do your own thing and do a great job.
3: Though he cautioned him to recognize that growth does not mean inflation.
5: We want to stop inflation, but we don't want to stop greatness. And so that's really a very good thing, a very positive thing, and that's what he's looking to do.
3: Awaiting Warsh is an unfolding boom in artificial intelligence that's reshaping the economy in ways Fed officials say could be profound for workers. Inflation is high and potentially heading higher as the economy deals with shocks, including an oil price spike driven by the U.S.-Israel war with Iran. As Warsh steps into the role, he will have to confront whether to raise interest rates to keep inflation from moving further beyond the Fed's 2% target, or put his credibility as an inflation fighter at risk.
0: NVIDIA CEO Jensen Huang said that the company sees major long-term opportunities in China despite ongoing tensions between Washington and Beijing over advanced technology and AI chips.
6: NVIDIA CEO Jensen Huang signaled on Saturday his company sees major long-term opportunities in China despite tensions arising from the U.S.-China technological race. Huang spoke to reporters after landing in Taipei ahead of a major trade show there. He was asked whether the world's second largest economy was part of the $200 billion market forecast he mentioned during NVIDIA's earnings call on Wednesday.
7: I would think so. You know, $200 billion is not today, it's someday. It includes, of course, all the data center CPUs. And this is a new market for us.
6: CPUs, or central processing units, are becoming more important as companies move toward agentic AI, which are systems that can perform tasks more independently. The shift is expanding demand beyond GPUs, or graphics processing units, the chips NVIDIA is best known for, widely used to train large AI models. In face of rising competition, Huang has tried to assure investors that the world's most valuable company can keep up its blockbuster growth with its broad base of customers. He's also been positive that new products will help the company beat the $1 trillion in sales it has forecast for its flagship AI chips.
7: And Vera is a really exciting CPU, and I'll tell you more about it next week.
6: But NVIDIA's H200 chip still faces hurdles in China. The U.S. government has granted licenses allowing the company to sell its second most powerful chip there. But Chinese officials have not yet approved it as Beijing works to support domestic chip makers.
7: H200 has been licensed to ship to China. It would be terrific to be able to serve that market. The Chinese market is very important. It's very large, of course.
6: Recent talks between U.S. President Donald Trump and Chinese President Xi Jinping did not produce an immediate breakthrough.
8: Zirat Bank is with you all around the world.

0: After a short break, we're back, so let's continue. A gunman who opened fire at a security checkpoint near the White House was shot dead by United States Secret Service officers after wounding a bystander during the attack.
1: A gunman who fired at a White House checkpoint was shot by officers and died after being taken to the hospital on Saturday evening, the Secret Service said. The man approached the checkpoint at 17th Street and Pennsylvania Avenue near the White House, pulled a gun out of his bag, and started shooting at officers, according to a Secret Service statement. Officers returned fire and shot the suspect, the agency said. A bystander was struck by gunfire, the statement said, but it did not make clear how badly the person was hurt. Another Secret Service statement, cited by multiple news outlets, said it was not clear whether the bystander was hit when the gunman began shooting or during the subsequent exchange of gunfire. The shooting suspect was identified as an emotionally disturbed person, a law enforcement official told Reuters, adding that a stay-away order had been issued to him previously. No law enforcement personnel were injured, the Secret Service said, adding that President Donald Trump was at the White House during the incident. U.S. President Donald Trump, in the early hours of Sunday, May 24th, thanked the Secret Service for their response. In a post on Truth Social, Trump also called for building the most safe and secure space of its kind ever built in Washington, D.C.
0: Bolivia has experienced escalating protests and roadblocks as authorities attempted to clear roads and establish a humanitarian corridor to deliver food and fuel to La Paz and El Alto amid weeks of disruptions.
1: Tensions continue in Bolivia as the country faces weeks of protests. The country is undergoing a tense and contested effort by authorities to clear roadblocks and open a humanitarian corridor aimed at delivering food supplies in the cities of La Paz and El Alto, officials said on Friday. On Saturday, police and military personnel lined the highway linking El Alto and Oruro before dawn in an operation that ultimately failed to fully reopen roads and secure the entry of food and fuel. The deployment began late at night, with anti-riot units, armored vehicles, and heavy machinery working to clear blockades along the route to Oruro. Authorities sought to establish a humanitarian corridor after weeks of disruptions that triggered shortages of essential supplies. Initial progress was reported in the early hours as crews removed stones, earth mounds, trenches, and improvised barriers in sectors including Sencata and parts of the La Paz Highway. Excavators were seen clearing layers of rocks spread across the roadway. Even though the humanitarian caravan with white flags passed, roads remained blocked. Violence later spread to Achica Arriba, where a convoy of heavy trucks was halted for hours as residents and community members reinstalled.

0: called barricades. Confrontations intensified, with security forces again deploying tear gas, while protesters responded with stones and other projectiles. In La Paz, residents lined up for hours to buy gasoline, while food is being sold in limited quantities at prices reported to be higher than usual. The disruptions have heightened concerns over access to essential goods, with many families struggling to cope as the protests drag on.
1: Uganda confirmed 3 new Ebola cases as health authorities intensified containment measures amid fears the outbreak could spread further across the region.
2: Uganda has confirmed 3 new cases of Ebola, bringing the total number of infections in the current outbreak there to 5. That's according to the health ministry on Saturday, as authorities stepped up contact tracing to contain the spread. The World Health Organization has declared the outbreak a public health emergency of international concern and said the risk of a national epidemic in the neighboring Democratic Republic of Congo is very high. Nearly 750 suspected cases and 177 suspected deaths have been recorded in Congo. The new cases in Uganda include a driver who transported the country's first confirmed patient and a health worker exposed while caring for that patient. Both are receiving treatment and were identified among known contacts, the ministry said in a statement. The third case is a woman from Congo who entered Uganda with mild abdominal symptoms. All identified contacts linked to the confirmed cases are being closely monitored, the ministry said, urging the public to remain vigilant and report suspected symptoms.
1: As the toll of the deadly Ebola virus continues to rise, the United Nations allocated $60 million to accelerate the emergency response in the Democratic Republic of Congo.
3: UN Undersecretary General for Humanitarian Affairs and Emergency Relief Coordinator Tom Fletcher announced on Friday that he is allocating up to $60 million from the UN Central Emergency Response Fund to accelerate the response to the Ebola outbreak in the Democratic Republic of the Congo and the wider region. While the humanitarian community is fully mobilized, he said, the epidemiological context is challenging. There are not yet licensed vaccines or treatments for the Bundibugyo strain. Noting that these are some of the most difficult operating environments in the world for the life-saving work, with conflict and high population movement, Fletcher said the United Nations is working to secure safe and sustained access for frontline responders, including to areas controlled by armed groups. The UN Relief Chief underscored that containment depends on fast, coordinated action at the community level, stressing the importance of strong communication with governments and effective early warning and detection systems. Fletcher said he is in close contact with UN humanitarian coordinators and the teams in the DRC, Uganda, and South Sudan, and more staff from key UN agencies and partners are being deployed this weekend to reinforce the effort. In addition, the World Food Program is scaling up its emergency operations in eastern DRC to assist the government, the World Health Organization, and other partners in containing the spread of the Ebola outbreak as quickly as possible. Meanwhile, the UN Humanitarian Air Service is working to repair damaged airport facilities and is adding new flight routes to ensure that relief workers and critical supplies reach target areas as quickly as possible.
4: Containing Ebola requires more than treatment alone. WFP says it requires food, it requires access, it requires transport, and it requires logistics so frontline teams can move fast and affected families can safely follow public health measures.
1: A powerful bomb blast near a railway track in Pakistan's southwestern city of Quetta wounded more than 24 people after striking as a passenger train based and passed through the area.
0: A powerful bomb exploded near a railway track as a train carrying passengers passed through the southwestern Pakistani city of Quetta on Sunday, wounding more than 24 people and triggering panic and chaos at the scene, officials said. The force of the explosion caused 2 of the train cars to overturn and catch fire, sending thick black smoke into the air, according to videos shared online from the scene. The attack happened in the area used by security forces, badly damaging several nearby buildings and smashing vehicles parked along the road. Balochistan government official Babar Yousafzai confirmed the attack but gave no further details.

0: details, saying authorities were still investigating. Doctors at local hospitals said they had received more than 30 wounded people, several of them in critical condition. Quetta is the capital of insurgency-hit Balochistan province, where separatist groups and militants frequently target security forces. There was no immediate claim of responsibility for the bombing. At least 26 people, including soldiers, were killed in 2024 when a suicide bomber attacked a train station in Balochistan. Oil and mineral-rich Balochistan has long been the scene of a low-level insurgency, with separatist groups such as the outlawed Baloch Liberation Army demanding independence from Pakistan's central government. The insurgents have frequently targeted security forces, government installations, and civilians in the province and elsewhere in the country.
1: Rescue operations continue after a massive mine explosion in Kunming, China, which killed 82 people and left others missing.
0: Rescuers search for missing people overnight, following a massive mine explosion in Qinyuan, Shaanxi province, with search conditions having improved, according to state broadcaster CCTV. Footage from CCTV showed a rescue robot was deployed inside the mine at 3 a.m. Sunday to boost operational efficiency. According to a press conference on Friday night, the explosion killed 82 people, left two missing, and injured 128 others. Intensive search operations continued in the waterlogged mine, with multiple rounds of inspections completed in other tunnels. The National Health Commission has dispatched experts to the site for medical treatment, according to CCTV.
1: Chinese authorities are continuing rescue and investigation efforts after a deadly gas explosion at a coal mine in northern China killed dozens of workers and left others missing.
2: Rescue efforts continue after a gas explosion in a mine in the Qinyuan County in northern China. The explosion 2 days ago in this mine behind me left at least 82 people dead, more than 120 people injured, and still two missing miners. This tragedy became the deadliest incident in a mining situation in at least 17 years. After the explosion, President Xi Jinping ordered to do a thorough investigation, and they have been doing that. And according to some state media and some local authorities, they have found some irregularities that they need to look into, but we don't have any details yet. For the moment, some company officials have been put under detention, and they have been investigated.
1: And this is all of the world news for this hour. Now we continue with World of Sports.

0: by Fox 3 team Wemby for three.
1: Victor Wembanyama had 33 points, 8 rebounds, 5 assists, and 3 blocks. And the San Antonio Spurs held Oklahoma City to its second lowest postseason total, beating the Thunder 103-82 in Game 4 to tie the Western Conference Finals.
0: Got Bryant inside, in the air, and one.
1: De'Aaron Fox had 12 points, 10 rebounds, and 5 assists for San Antonio, which has not lost 3 consecutive games all season. Stephon Castle and Devin Vassell added 13 points each.
2: I like it. Step it right in between.
1: Game 5 is Tuesday in Oklahoma City, followed by Game 6 on Thursday in San Antonio. Shai Gilgeous-Alexander had 19 points on 6 for 15 shooting for the Thunder.
0: Wembanyama, I think he's going to go.
1: Wembanyama took Oklahoma City's 123-108 victory Friday in Game 3 personally. The 7'4" star from France said he needed to be better to make his teammates better. He was monumentally better Sunday night, and so was San Antonio. The Spurs limited the Thunder to 33% shooting from the field, including 6 for 33 on

0: 3-pointers.
1: The guards making it so tough to get a clean look.
0: After being outscored 76-23 in bench points in Game 3, San Antonio's reserves scored 30 points while limiting Oklahoma City to 34. The Spurs had another hot start in Game 4 after opening the previous game on a 15-0 run. Unlike Friday's lopsided loss, the Spurs never relinquished that lead.
2: An Ohio native, a Cleveland native.
3: Jalen Brunson scored 30 points. Mikal Bridges added 22. And the New York Knicks moved within one game of their first NBA Finals appearance since 1999 with a 121-108 victory over the Cleveland Cavaliers on Saturday night. OG Anunoby had 21 points as New York led the entire game. The Knicks were 43 of 77 from the field, including 11 of 28 on three-pointers. They were also 24 of 27 from the foul line.
4: He plays so hard.
3: The Knicks can wrap up the Eastern Conference Finals and sweep their second straight series with a win on Monday night. New York is the seventh team in NBA history to win at least 10 straight during a postseason run. The last team to do it was the Boston Celtics, who also went on a 10-game run on their way to the 2024 title. All but one of the Knicks' wins have been by double digits, with an average margin of victory of 22.5 points. Donovan Mitchell scored 23 points, and James Harden added 21 for Cleveland. The Cavaliers were 12 of 41 on three-pointers and 12 of 19 from the foul line.
5: Stop playing on that possession.
6: Please join us. In a moment,
0: Thomas Hertl weaved his way toward the slot and scored the winner at 8:21 of the third period to rally the Golden Knights from a three-goal deficit Sunday night and defeat the Colorado Avalanche 5-3 and move to within one game of their third Stanley Cup final appearance in 9 years. The Golden Knights go for what would be a stunning sweep over the President's Trophy winners on Tuesday night. Chicago in 2013 was the last team to win the President's Trophy and the Stanley Cup in the same season. Colorado will try to become just the fifth team to win a series after falling behind 3-0. Los Angeles in 2014 was the most recent team to accomplish that in eliminating San Jose in their first round series. Vegas, which trailed 3-0 after the first period, was 0-19 in the playoffs when behind that many goals. The Avalanche were 74-1 when holding such a lead.
6: Vegas the lead for the first time.
0: Messi exited Inter Miami's Major League Soccer match against Philadelphia Union with an apparent leg injury on Sunday, just weeks before the start of the World Cup. Argentina superstar Messi was substituted in the 73rd minute after clutching the back of his left leg and requesting to come off. The 38-year-old icon headed straight down the tunnel after exiting the game, which Miami went on to win 6-4. There was no immediate word from Inter Miami on the exact reason for Messi's substitution. Any significant injury to the five-time Ballon d'Or winner, though, would deal a huge blow to Messi and Argentina's hopes of defending their World Cup crown in the United States, Canada, and Mexico. The tournament kicks off in Mexico City on June 11th, with Argentina due to play their opening game against Algeria in Kansas City 5 days later. Inter Miami's game on Sunday was the last before MLS takes a break ahead of the World Cup. Messi has not formally confirmed he plans to play in the World Cup, but is widely expected to return for what will be a record-equaling sixth appearance at the finals.
5: In style.
7: And we deserve this day, we deserve this game, we deserve this win, we deserve everything of today. I think we deserve to stay up because we made 11 points in 7 games. From tonight we have to start to organize and to build the new team. We suffer too much. I suffer a lot, but I

0: think the fans, the club, the border, the players, they suffer too much. We are Tottenham and we can't suffer like this until the last second of the last game to stay up.
1: Iran will base their squad in the Mexican border city of Tijuana during this year's World Cup after soccer's world governing body FIFA approved a request to move the training camp from Arizona. That's according to the head of Iran's soccer federation, Mehdi Taj, on Saturday. Taj said the move would help avoid visa-related complications and that the squad would be able to travel directly to Mexico aboard Iran Air flights. FIFA did not immediately respond to a request for comment. Iran will play their first two Group G matches in Los Angeles against New Zealand and Belgium, before facing Egypt in Seattle. Iran has faced uncertainty for months over travel and security arrangements for the World Cup, which will be co-hosted by the United States, Canada, and Mexico. Iranian officials said this month that their players and staff had yet to receive U.S. visas less than a month before the start of the tournament. Taj said FIFA had been asked for guarantees over visas, security, and the treatment of the Iranian delegation.
2: A Harry Kane hat trick fired Bayern Munich to a 3-0 DFB Cup final victory over VfB Stuttgart at Berlin's Olympiastadion on Saturday, completing the domestic double for Vincent Kompany's side. Bayern beat the defending champions with a ruthless second-half display to lift the trophy for the first time since 2020. Kane's goals in the second half set off fireworks among the Bayern fans who had joined their Stuttgart rivals in protesting against the German Soccer Federation for a planned increase in security measures. Kane finished with 61 goals across all competitions for Bayern this season. While Bayern cruised to a 21st title in 26 final appearances, at least 15 more than any other side, Stuttgart fans will be consoled by the fact that their side will at least be playing Champions League football next season.
3: Sponsored by

I'm Sue Doza with your global weather update. Let's start. We begin in Europe, where dark clouds continue to sweep quickly across the region. Bucharest will be cloudy, reaching 25 degrees. Athens has similar weather and temperature. Farther west, temperatures continue to rise. Moscow will be partly cloudy at 23 degrees, and London has similar weather at 28. Across the Balkans, summer has firmly set in. Zagreb is partly cloudy at 28 degrees, while Sarajevo has similar weather at 25. The Middle East getting warmer today, though. Beirut is partly cloudy at 24 degrees, and Gaza is sunny at 24 also. In South Asia, Baku is at 21 degrees, and New Delhi is partly cloudy at 41. Farther east, Shanghai is rainy at 24, while Jakarta has a thunderstorm at 31 degrees. Across Africa, Tripoli is sunny at 24 degrees, Cape Town is cloudy at 19. In North America, Mexico City will be rainy at 26 degrees, New York is rainy for today. In South America, Rio de Janeiro has a thunderstorm at 33 degrees, while Santiago is cloudy at 13. Across Oceania, Sydney will be cloudy, and Melbourne has similar weather at 18 degrees. That's the latest global weather update. Stay tuned for more news and forecast here on A News.

Greetings, I'm Suud Özak. You're watching A News, News Hour Live from Istanbul. Let's take a look at today's headlines. Fresh diplomatic momentum emerged between Washington and Tehran after U.S. President Donald Trump said that a deal with Iran had been largely negotiated, with new talks expected to take place soon. Activists aboard the Gaza-bound flotilla described the abuse during detention by Israeli authorities, including claims of sexual violence after the vessel was intercepted. Russia unleashed a massive wave of missile and drone strikes on Kyiv overnight, killing civilians, injuring dozens, and causing widespread damage across the Ukrainian capital and surrounding region.

0: U.S. President Donald Trump said that a deal with Iran had been largely negotiated, although disagreements quickly emerged over whether the proposed agreement would reopen the Strait of Hormuz.
1: U.S. President Donald Trump said that a largely negotiated memorandum of understanding with Iran could reopen the Strait of Hormuz, though Iranian media quickly challenged his claim. Trump said on social media that final details of the emerging agreement are still under discussion and will be announced soon, without specifying the full scope of the proposed deal. Iran's semi-official Fars news agency later reported that Tehran will maintain management of the strategic waterway and said that Trump's description of the arrangement is inconsistent with reality. According to reports by U.S. media outlets, the proposed framework includes reopening the Strait of Hormuz during a 60-day ceasefire extension, while allowing Iran to continue oil exports and enter negotiations over its nuclear program. The reported draft agreement also includes Iranian commitments not to pursue nuclear weapons and to negotiate over limits on uranium enrichment and the future of its stockpile of highly enriched uranium. In exchange, Washington would reportedly ease pressure on Tehran by lifting its blockade on Iranian ports and granting sanctions waivers related to Iranian oil sales.
2: A long period of time put into the Stone Ages.
1: Iranian officials said that negotiations mediated by Pakistan had produced encouraging progress, though Tehran stressed

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2: U.S. Secretary of State Marco Rubio called negotiations involving the United States and Iran a work in progress on Monday as he continued his first official trip to India.
3: There's a heat wave.
4: There is a heat wave.
3: All right.
4: Anything new on Iran?
3: We're still a work in progress. As I said, you know, we thought we might have some news last night, maybe today. I wouldn't read too much into it. It takes a little while to hear back. So we have what I think is a pretty solid thing on the table in terms of their ability to open up the straits, get the straits open, enter into a very real, significant, time-limited negotiation on the nuclear matters. And hopefully we can pull it off. It has a lot of support in the Gulf. It has a lot of support globally. Every country that we've walked through it understands it's very, not just very reasonable, but it's the right thing for the world to get done. As the president said, he's not in a hurry. He's not going to make a bad deal. I mean, the president's not going to make a bad agreement. So let's see what happens. We're going to give diplomacy every chance to succeed before we explore the alternatives.
4: What's the holdup right now? Is there something that needs to be done?
3: It's just a response. I mean, when you get down to some of these things, you got to hear back, and it takes the Iranian system a little while longer to get back. So, the president's not going to make a bad deal. He's just not. This issue, no one has done more, and no one has been more serious about the threat of a nuclear Iran than President Trump has been. And so I'm very confident, we should all be very confident, that we're either going to have a good agreement or we're going to have to deal with it another way. We'd prefer to have a good agreement.
4: What about Lebanon? Is Lebanon going to be part of a deal?
3: Well, Lebanon we're working on separately. With Lebanon, we are engaged now. We have a 45-day ceasefire. We've had weekly meetings now and ongoing daily engagements between the government of Lebanon and Israel. The problem is not Lebanon and Israel. The problem is Hezbollah. Just last night, Hezbollah put out a statement calling for the overthrow of the Lebanese government. And it just reminds you of who you're dealing with here. By the way, an Iranian proxy, 100% Iranian proxy. And as long as Lebanon exists, with armaments, as long as an armed Hezbollah exists, it's going to be hard to achieve peace in Lebanon because they're victimizing the people of Lebanon.
2: U.S. Secretary of State Marco Rubio said that progress has been made in talks aimed at reopening the Strait of Hormuz and addressing concerns over Iran's nuclear program, though key details remain unresolved.
5: Made some progress over the last 48 hours working with our partners in the Gulf region on an outline that could ultimately, if it succeeds, leave us not just with a completely open

0: open streets, and I mean open streets without tolls, and with addressing some of the key things that underpin what has been Iran's nuclear weapons ambitions in the past. So we think we've made some progress on the outline of something that, if it works, could give us that outcome. Obviously, that will require full Iranian acceptance and then compliance, and it will require some future work on negotiating the details. I'm always cautious when I say that, because you can agree to things on paper, they actually have to be implemented. You can agree to things in writing, and then you actually have to go out and do it. And but I do think perhaps there is the possibility that over the next few hours, the world will get some good news, at least with regards to the Straits and through and with regards to a process that can ultimately leave us where the president wants us to be. And that is a world that no longer has to be in fear or worry about an Iranian nuclear weapon. And so I do think there's some good news on that front, but not final news on that front. But perhaps a little bit later today, we'll have more to say. But you know, some progress has been made. I don't want to downplay that. But I also want to caveat it by saying we still have some work to do. We'll see.
1: Turkish President Recep Tayyip Erdogan joined U.S. President Donald Trump and regional leaders in high-level talks on Iran and Middle East stability as diplomatic momentum grows around a possible agreement between Washington and Tehran.
2: Turkish President Recep Tayyip Erdogan held a high-level teleconference with U.S. President Donald Trump and regional leaders focused on developments involving Iran and the broader Middle East. The virtual meeting brought together leaders from Bahrain, the United Arab Emirates, Qatar, Egypt, Saudi Arabia, Jordan, and Pakistan, alongside senior members of the U.S. administration. The talks followed Trump's announcement that an agreement with Iran to end the conflict had been largely negotiated and was awaiting final details.
3: I love your tie.
2: Erdogan welcomed the diplomatic progress reached between Washington and Tehran and reiterated that Turkey supports resolving regional disputes through dialogue and diplomacy. The Turkish president said that an agreement guaranteeing free passage through the Strait of Hormuz would contribute significantly to regional stability and ease pressure on the global economy. Erdogan also expressed support for countries contributing to the negotiations and said that the Turkish nation is ready to provide all necessary assistance during the implementation phase of a possible agreement with Iran. Trump and Erdogan discussed broader regional stability as negotiations continued over the Strait of Hormuz, sanctions relief, and concerns surrounding Iran's nuclear program. The Turkish president stressed that Ankara seeks a new regional environment in which countries no longer threaten one another, and said that a just peace would have no losers, while emphasizing that lasting solutions could still be reached on contentious issues, including the Iranian nuclear file.
1: Spanish members of the Gaza-bound Global Summit flotilla returned to Spain after being detained and deported by Israel, with activists alleging abuse, torture, and violence during their detention.
2: Spanish members of a Gaza-bound Global Sumud flotilla, detained by Israel and deported via Turquía, arrived in Madrid and Barcelona on Saturday. The activists were greeted by relatives, friends, and pro-Palestinian supporters at Madrid's Barajas Airport and Barcelona's Josep Tarradellas Airport.
4: Nos secuestraron en aguas internacionales. 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
2: Speaking to the media, several of the activists said they had been subjected to sexual abuse, torture, and violence while in detention.
5: Exigimos acciones inmediatas por parte del gobierno para investigar esas acciones violentas por parte de la policía en el aeropuerto y que habrá consecuencias para cualquier miembro de la policía que ha estado involucrado con esas agresiones contra nuestras compañeras y compañeros.
2: Activists also called on the Spanish government to open an investigation and take action against police officers they said had beaten fellow flotilla members upon their arrival at Bilbao Airport.

0: report.
1: More Australian activists have returned home after having been detained by Israeli authorities while attempting to reach Gaza using a flotilla of boats.
2: Oh, it is so, so good to be home. I have a statement prepared, if it's okay to share. Israel beat, tortured, and sexually assaulted me and my fellow humanitarian peace activists for days. What got me home, what got me through, is thinking about coming home. And now I'm home. I can't stop thinking about my brothers and sisters that we left behind. Still in the clutches of the Israeli military, police, and prison guards, who take so much pleasure in inflicting pain and suffering. The Australian government has failed us.
3: Yes.
2: It has failed to address the femicide and sexual brutality to women on these shores. Yes. It has failed us as hostages of Israel. Yes. And it continues to fail the people of Palestine who are subject to Israel's monstrous cruelty and violence. Anthony Albanese, meet with us. Hear our stories firsthand. Look me in the eye when I tell you of the brutality that we faced, and then tell me you are still a friend of Israel. I was there when Ben-Gvir was taunting us, and I feel that his actions are just emblematic of all of Israel's mentality towards anyone who would dare stand in the way of the Greater Israel Project, which is one of ethnic cleansing.
4: I'm relieved for myself, but Palestinians are still left in the occupied territories, being systematically raped, being blown up in their homes, being shot at aid distribution sites. That's why we went over. And the Australian government is complicit in this. Albanese still hasn't condemned the state of Israel for what they've done to us.
1: Israeli airstrikes in Deir al-Balah hit an apartment building after evacuation warnings were issued, causing fire and deepening Gaza humanitarian concerns.
0: The Israeli army bombed an apartment building in the central Gaza Strip city of Deir al-Balah after issuing an evacuation warning to residents, with the strike triggering a large fire that engulfed parts of the building. Witnesses reported scenes of panic as smoke and flames rose from the targeted structure shortly after residents fled the area following the warning. The attack came amid continued Israeli military operations across the Gaza Strip, despite ongoing ceasefire discussions and international calls to reduce civilian casualties. Deir al-Balah, which has become a refuge for many displaced Palestinians during the war, has repeatedly witnessed airstrikes, evacuation orders, and bombardments targeting residential areas and infrastructure. According to reports from regional media and humanitarian organizations, Israeli forces have increasingly targeted residential towers and apartment blocks after issuing forced evacuation notices, a tactic that rights groups and observers say has contributed to widespread displacement and fear among civilians already living under severe humanitarian conditions. Footage circulating online showed flames spreading through the building as emergency crews and residents attempted to respond to the aftermath of the strike. No immediate official casualty figures were released following the bombing, while local residents described the situation as chaotic due to the dense civilian population in the area and the limited emergency response capabilities remaining after months of conflict. The latest strike adds to growing concerns over the humanitarian situation in Gaza, where hospitals, shelters, and residential neighborhoods have been repeatedly damaged during the conflict. International aid organizations have warned that repeated bombardments, evacuation orders, and restrictions on humanitarian access have severely worsened living conditions for civilians across the enclave.
1: Israeli strikes in Deir al-Balah destroyed homes and left hundreds of Palestinians homeless despite the ongoing ceasefire.
0: The destruction caused by an Israeli attack carried out late last night in Deir al-Balah, in the central Gaza Strip, was documented after Israel was reported to have once again violated the ceasefire. Following the attack, many homes belonging to Palestinians in the area were destroyed, leaving hundreds of people, including children, the sick, and the elderly homeless and without shelter.

0: Palestinian woman Rim Al-Kurd said they received a phone call from the Israeli army ordering them to evacuate their home within 5 minutes. "We never thought our house would be bombed. We have nothing. Suddenly, our home was taken from us and completely destroyed. We just want to be able to get things for our children," she said. Al-Kurd, who became homeless overnight, stated that their house was targeted about 40 minutes after the warning call. "They called us, but they said nothing. Why? Which place? Which house was being targeted? They harmed an entire neighborhood. Everyone here was affected," she added. Since Israel launched its attacks on the Gaza Strip on October 8, 2023, more than 72,000 Palestinians have reportedly been killed and over 172,000 injured, despite ceasefire efforts. Approximately 90% of Gaza's civilian infrastructure has also been damaged.
1: Russia and Ukraine exchange strikes on military and energy targets as casualties rise after attack on Luhansk dormitory.
0: Russia said its forces have hit Ukrainian targets like defense industrial enterprises and energy facilities, while Ukraine reported strikes over major Russian facilities. The Russian Defense Ministry on Saturday said, in its latest report, that over the past 24 hours, its forces struck Ukrainian defense industrial enterprises, energy facilities used by the Ukrainian military, as well as assembly and storage sites for long-range drones. The military also reported hitting temporary deployment points of Ukrainian forces and foreign mercenaries in 142 locations. Russian air defense units shot down 8 guided aerial bombs and 800 fixed-wing drones during the same period, according to the report. The General Staff of the Armed Forces of Ukraine reported on Saturday that its troops conducted precision strikes on multiple key Russian targets, including an oil terminal on the Black Sea coast. Ukrainian strikes also targeted logistical warehouses, ammunition depots, and communication nodes on the Eastern Front. Ukrainian President Volodymyr Zelensky on Saturday said, in a social media post, that Ukrainian forces carried out a long-range strike against a major chemical plant in Russia's Perm-Krai region. The death toll from a Ukrainian attack on a college dormitory in Starobelsk in the Luhansk region has risen to 21, with many others being injured, the Russian Ministry of Emergency Situation said on Saturday. The ministry said on Friday, a large-scale overnight drone assault hit the campus of Starobelsk College, affiliated with Luhansk Pedagogical University, causing the collapse of the student dormitory building. A total of 86 students aged 14 to 18, along with one staff member, were inside the building at the time of the strike, said local health authorities. The Russian-appointed governor of the Luhansk region declared May 24th and 25th as days of mourning for the victims of the attack. Russian President Vladimir Putin said on Friday that the attack was not an accident, claiming that there are no military facilities, security service sites, or related agencies near the dormitory. Ukraine's general staff denied targeting civilian infrastructure, saying its forces strike only military facilities and objects used for military purposes in accordance with international humanitarian law.
1: Overnight Russian strikes killed at least one person and injured 21 others in Ukraine's Kyiv as it set a residential building ablaze.
0: Kyiv firefighters carried out rescue operations after Russia struck Ukraine's capital with a massive wave of missiles and drones, killing at least one person and injuring 21, officials said. Firefighters used hoses to douse the flames at a damaged building, and rescue workers evacuated the wounded. Footage shared by the state emergency services of Ukraine in Kyiv region showed. Explosions reverberated through the city just after 1 a.m., following a warning by Ukraine's Air Force on its Telegram channel that Russia might launch a hypersonic Oreshnik ballistic missile. The Air Force did not respond to a request for comment on whether an Oreshnik struck any target during the attack. Ukraine's national police said Russian forces carried out a large-scale assault on Kyiv with ballistic missiles and attack drones, causing damage across multiple districts of the city. Klitschko said residential buildings, administrative facilities, and parked cars were damaged in the attack. The attack came a day after President Volodymyr Zelensky

0: citing intelligence reports, warned that Russia appeared to be preparing a combined strike against Ukraine, particularly Kyiv, using various types of weapons, including the Oreshnik ballistic missile.
1: Ziraat Bank is with you all around the world.

0: Mexico and the European Union signed a long-delayed free trade agreement as both sides seek to reduce economic dependence on the United States amid uncertainty surrounding President Donald Trump's tariff policies.
1: Mexico and the European Union signed a long-delayed free trade agreement as both sides seek to reduce economic dependence on the United States and shield themselves from the impact of tariffs imposed by U.S. President Donald Trump. The updated accord significantly expands the existing Mexico-EU trade framework established in 2000, extending cooperation beyond industrial goods to include services, digital trade, government procurement, investment, and agricultural products.
2: The goal here is simple. We want to create even more jobs and value on both sides. With swift ratification, tariffs on virtually all Mexican agri-food exports to Europe will disappear. Mm-hmm. Imagine the opportunities. European companies, drawn by Mexico's talent and dynamism, already support more than 5 million jobs here, and there is much more to come.
1: The agreement reflects growing efforts by both Mexico and the European Union to diversify trade ties as uncertainty surrounding U.S. trade policy continues to reshape global commerce. Mexico's economy ministry estimates that the new deal could increase Mexican exports to the EU from roughly $24 billion annually to $36 billion by 2030, while European exports to Mexico already total around $65 billion each year. The signing comes after lengthy delays linked to broader EU trade priorities and Mexico's caution over moves that could complicate sensitive negotiations with Washington, which remains the destination for more than 80% of Mexican exports.
0: NVIDIA's CEO Jensen Huang said that the company sees major long-term opportunities in China, despite ongoing tensions between Washington and Beijing over advanced technology and AI chips.
3: NVIDIA CEO Jensen Huang signaled on Saturday his company sees major long-term opportunities in China, despite tensions arising from the U.S.-China technological race. Huang spoke to reporters after landing in Taipei ahead of a major trade show there. He was asked whether the world's second largest economy was part of the $200 billion market forecast he mentioned during NVIDIA's earnings call on Wednesday.
4: I would think so. You know, $200 billion is not today, it's someday. It includes, of course, all the data center CPUs. And this is a new market for us.
3: CPUs, or central processing units, are becoming more important as companies move toward agentic AI, which are systems that can perform tasks more independently. The shift is expanding demand beyond GPUs, or graphics processing units, the chips NVIDIA is best known for, widely used to train large AI models. In face of rising competition, Huang has tried to assure investors that the world's most valuable company can keep up its blockbuster growth with its broad base of customers. He's also been positive that new products will help the company beat the $1 trillion in sales it has forecast for its flagship AI chips.
4: And Vera is a really exciting CPU, and I'll tell you more about it next week.
3: But NVIDIA's H200 chip still faces hurdles in China. The U.S. government has granted licenses allowing the company to sell its second most powerful chip there. But Chinese officials have not yet approved it as Beijing works to support domestic chip makers.
4: H200 has been licensed to ship to China. It would be terrific to be able to serve that market. The Chinese market is very important. It's very large, of course.
3: Recent talks between U.S. President Donald Trump and Chinese President Xi Jinping did not produce an immediate breakthrough.
5: Ziraat Bank is with you all around the world.

0: a gunman who opened fire at a security checkpoint near the White House was shot dead by United States Secret Service officers after wounding a bystander during the attack.
1: A gunman who fired at a White House checkpoint was shot by officers and died after being taken to the hospital on Saturday evening, the Secret Service said. The man approached the checkpoint at 17th Street and Pennsylvania Avenue near the White House, pulled a gun out of his bag, and started shooting at officers, according to a Secret Service statement. Officers returned fire and shot the suspect, the agency said. A bystander was struck by gunfire, the statement said, but it did not make clear how badly the person was hurt. Another Secret Service statement, cited by multiple news outlets, said it was not clear whether the bystander was hit when the gunman began shooting or during the subsequent exchange of gunfire. The shooting suspect was identified as an emotionally disturbed person, a law enforcement official told Reuters, adding that a stay-away order had been issued to him previously. No law enforcement personnel were injured, the Secret Service said, adding that President Donald Trump was at the White House during the incident. U.S. President Donald Trump, in the early hours of Sunday, May 24th, thanked the Secret Service for their response. In a post on Truth Social, Trump also called for building the most safe and secure space of its kind ever built in Washington, D.C.
0: Bolivia has experienced escalating protests and roadblocks as authorities attempted to clear routes and establish a humanitarian corridor to deliver food and fuel to La Paz and El Alto amid weeks of disruptions.
1: Tensions continue in Bolivia as the country faces weeks of protests. The country is undergoing a tense and contested effort by authorities to clear roadblocks and open a humanitarian corridor aimed at delivering food supplies in the cities of La Paz and El Alto, officials said on Friday. On Saturday, police and military personnel lined the highway linking El Alto and Oruro before dawn in an operation that ultimately failed to fully reopen roads and secure the entry of food and fuel. The deployment began late at night with anti-riot units, armored vehicles, and heavy machinery working to clear blockades along the route to Oruro. Authorities sought to establish a humanitarian corridor after weeks of disruptions that triggered shortages of essential supplies. Initial progress was reported in the early hours as crews removed stones, earth mounds, trenches, and improvised barriers in sectors including Sancata and parts of the La Paz Highway. Excavators were seen clearing layers of rock spread across the roadway. Even though the humanitarian caravan with white flags passed, roads remained blocked. Violence later spread to Achica Arriba, where

0: convoy of heavy trucks was halted for hours as residents and community members reinstalled barricades. Confrontations intensified, with security forces again deploying tear gas, while protesters responded with stones and other projectiles. In La Paz, residents lined up for hours to buy gasoline, while food is being sold in limited quantities at prices reported to be higher than usual. The disruptions have heightened concerns over access to essential goods, with many families struggling to cope as the protests drag on.
1: Uganda confirmed 3 new Ebola cases as health authorities intensified containment measures amid the fears the outbreak could spread further across the region.
2: Uganda has confirmed 3 new cases of Ebola, bringing the total number of infections in the current outbreak there to 5. That's according to the health ministry on Saturday, as authorities stepped up contact tracing to contain the spread. The World Health Organization has declared the outbreak a public health emergency of international concern and said the risk of a national epidemic in the neighboring Democratic Republic of Congo is very high. Nearly 750 suspected cases and 177 suspected deaths have been recorded in Congo. The new cases in Uganda include a driver who transported the country's first confirmed patient and a health worker exposed while caring for that patient. Both are receiving treatment and were identified among known contacts, the ministry said in a statement. The third case is a woman from Congo who entered Uganda with mild abdominal symptoms. All identified contacts linked to the confirmed cases are being closely monitored, the ministry said, urging the public to remain vigilant and report suspected symptoms.
1: A powerful bomb blast near a railway track in Pakistan's southwestern city of Quetta wounded more than 24 people after striking as a passenger train passed through the area.
0: A powerful bomb exploded near a railway track as a train carrying passengers passed through the southwestern Pakistani city of Quetta on Sunday, wounding more than 24 people and triggering panic and chaos at the scene, officials said. The force of the explosion caused 2 of the train cars to overturn and catch fire, sending thick black smoke into the air, according to videos shared online from the scene. The attack happened in the area used by security forces, badly damaging several nearby buildings and smashing vehicles parked along the road. Balochistan government official Babar Yousafzai confirmed the attack but gave no further details, saying authorities were still investigating. Doctors at local hospitals said they had received more than 30 wounded people, several of them in critical condition. Quetta is the capital of insurgency-hit Balochistan province, where separatist groups and militants frequently target security forces. There was no immediate claim of responsibility for the bombing. At least 26 people, including soldiers, were killed in 2024 when a suicide bomber attacked a train station in Balochistan. Oil and mineral-rich Balochistan has long been the scene of a low-level insurgency, with separatist groups such as the outlawed Baloch Liberation Army demanding independence from Pakistan's central government. The insurgents have frequently targeted security forces, government installations, and civilians in the province and elsewhere in the country.
1: Chinese authorities are continuing rescue and investigation efforts after a deadly gas explosion at a coal mine in northern China killed dozens of workers and left others missing.
3: Rescue efforts continue after a gas explosion in a mine in the Xinyuan County in northern China. The explosion 2 days ago in this mine behind me left at least 82 people dead, more than 120 people injured, and still 2 missing miners. This tragedy became the deadliest incident in a mining situation in at least 17 years. After the explosion, President Xi Jinping ordered to do a thorough investigation, and they have been doing that. And according to some state media and some local authorities, they have found some irregularities that they need to look into, but we don't have any details yet. For the moment, some company officials have been put under detention, and they have been investigated.
1: Around 1.6 million Muslims have gathered in Mecca ahead of the start of Hajj, one of the world's largest annual religious gatherings, as pilgrims prepared for the beginning of the multi-day pilgrimage amid soaring temperatures and regional tensions.
4: Thousands of Muslim pilgrims performed tawaf at Mecca's Grand Mosque ahead of the start of Hajj. Hajj is an annual pilgrimage that draws millions of Muslims to the holy city of Mecca in Saudi Arabia to perform religious rites as taught by Islam's prophet Muhammad to his followers 14 centuries ago. As the fifth pillar of Islam, Hajj is a religious duty required once in a lifetime for every physically and financially able Muslim. It represents the highest expression of Islamic faith, devotion, and global unity. The pilgrimage takes place during the 12th month of the Islamic lunar calendar, meaning its timing shifts each year in relation to the solar calendar. As a result, both Hajj and Ramadan occur in different seasons over time. Eid al-Adha, one of Islam's two main holidays, falls midway through next week and marks the climax of the Hajj.
1: These were all the latest world news. Now let's take a look at sports.

0: court. Chased down by Fox, Reed Wemby for three.
1: Victor Wembanyama had 33 points, 8 rebounds, 5 assists, and 3 blocks. And the San Antonio Spurs held Oklahoma City to its second lowest postseason total, beating the Thunder 103-82 in Game 4 to tie the Western Conference Finals.
0: Got Bryant inside, in the air, and one.
1: De'Aaron Fox had 12 points, 10 rebounds, and 5 assists for San Antonio, which has not lost 3 consecutive games all season. Stephon Castle and Devin Vassell added 13 points each.
2: I like it. Check it right in between.
1: Game 5 is Tuesday in Oklahoma City, followed by Game 6 on Thursday in San Antonio. Shai Gilgeous-Alexander had 19 points on 6 for 15 shooting for the Thunder.
0: Wembanyama, I think he's going to go. From midcourt.
1: Wembanyama took Oklahoma City's 123-108 victory Friday in Game 3 personally. The 7'4" star from France said he needed to be better to make his teammates better. He was monumentally better Sunday night, and so was San Antonio.
0: Ashley, largest lead they've had.
1: The Spurs limited the Thunder to 33% shooting from the field, including 6 for 33 on three-pointers.
0: The guards making it so tough to get a clean look.
1: After being outscored 76-23 in bench points in Game 3, San Antonio's reserves scored 30 points while limiting Oklahoma City to 34. The Spurs had another hot start in Game 4 after opening the previous game on a 15-0 run. Unlike Friday's lopsided loss, the Spurs never relinquished that lead.
3: We didn't do nothing unexpected, but the truth is that we had never been in this kind of situation before. It was our first deficit in a playoff series. And we just responded, but it was nothing amazing. It wasn't magic. We just did what we needed to do, and the series is far from over. We got 6 more wins before we can rest. There's definitely similarities, as in any strategy game. It's fun. It's very fun. In the playoffs at some point, especially when a series drags on, everybody knows the other team, like, almost by heart, so it's different. I would say the coaches hold a lot of this load of the chess match, you know. The coaching staff, all the strategy, it's a lot. They do a lot of film. They work really hard.
4: Have him here, an Ohio native, a Cleveland native.
5: Jalen Brunson scored 30 points. Mikal Bridges added 22. And the New York Knicks moved within one game of their first NBA Finals appearance since 1999 with a 121-108 victory over the Cleveland Cavaliers on Saturday night.

0: That hype.
1: OG Anunoby had 21 points as New York led the entire game. The Knicks were 43 of 77 from the field, including 11 of 28 on three-pointers. They were also 24 of 27 from the foul line.
2: He plays so hard.
1: The Knicks can wrap up the Eastern Conference Finals and sweep their second straight series with a win on Monday night. New York is the seventh team in NBA history to win at least 10 straight during a postseason run. The last team to do it was the Boston Celtics, who also went on a 10-game run on their way to the 2024 title. All but one of the Knicks' wins have been by double digits, with an average margin of victory of 22.5 points. Donovan Mitchell scored 23 points, and James Harden added 21 for Cleveland. The Cavaliers were 12 of 41 on three-pointers and 12 of 19 from the foul line.
0: Stop playing on that possession.
3: Please join us in a moment.
4: Thomas Hertl weaved his way toward the slot and scored the winner at 8:21 of the third period to rally the Golden Knights from a three-goal deficit Sunday night and defeat the Colorado Avalanche 5-3 and move to within one game of their third Stanley Cup final appearance in 9 years. The Golden Knights go for what would be a stunning sweep over the President's Trophy winners on Tuesday night. Chicago in 2013 was the last team to win the President's Trophy and the Stanley Cup in the same season. Colorado will try to become just the fifth team to win a series after falling behind 3-0. Los Angeles in 2014 was the most recent team to accomplish that in eliminating San Jose in their first round series. Vegas, which trailed 3-0 after the first period, was 0-19 in the playoffs when behind that many goals. The Avalanche were 74-1 when holding such a lead. Messi exited Inter Miami's Major League Soccer match against Philadelphia Union with an apparent leg injury on Sunday, just weeks before the start of the World Cup. Argentina superstar Messi was substituted in the 73rd minute after clutching the back of his left leg and requesting to come off. The 38-year-old icon headed straight down the tunnel after exiting the game, which Miami went on to win 6-4. There was no immediate word from Inter Miami on the exact reason for Messi's substitution. Any significant injury to the five-time Ballon d'Or winner, though, would deal a huge blow to Messi and Argentina's hopes of defending their World Cup crown in the United States, Canada, and Mexico. The tournament kicks off in Mexico City on June 11th, with Argentina due to play their opening game against Algeria in Kansas City 5 days later. Inter Miami's game on Sunday was the last before MLS takes a break ahead of the World Cup. Messi has not formally confirmed he plans to play in the World Cup, but is widely expected to return for what will be a record-equaling sixth appearance at the finals.
0: In style.
5: And we deserve this day, we deserve this game, we deserve this win, we deserve everything of today. I think we deserve to stay up because we made 11 points in 7 games. From tonight we have to start to organize and to build the new team. We suffer too much, I suffer a lot, but I think the fans, the club, the border, the players, they suffered too much. We are Tottenham and we can't suffer like this until the last second of the last game to stay up.
6: Iran will base their squad in the Mexican border city of Tijuana during this year's World Cup after soccer's world governing body FIFA approved a request to move the training camp from Arizona. That's according to the head of Iran's soccer federation, Mehdi Taj, on Saturday. Taj said the move would help avoid visa-related complications and that the squad would be able to travel directly to Mexico aboard Iran Air flights. FIFA did not immediately respond to a request for comment.

0: Iran will play their first two Group G matches in Los Angeles against New Zealand and Belgium, before facing Egypt in Seattle. Iran has faced uncertainty for months over travel and security arrangements for the World Cup, which will be co-hosted by the United States, Canada, and Mexico. Iranian officials said this month that their players and staff had yet to receive U.S. visas less than a month before the start of the tournament. Taj said FIFA had been asked for guarantees over visas, security, and the treatment of the Iranian delegation.
1: A Harry Kane hat trick fired Bayern Munich to a 3-0 DFB Cup final victory over VfB Stuttgart at Berlin's Olympiastadion on Saturday, completing the domestic double for Vincent Kompany's side. Bayern beat the defending champions with a ruthless second-half display to lift the trophy for the first time since 2020. Kane's goals in the second half set off fireworks among the Bayern fans who had joined their Stuttgart rivals in protesting against the German Soccer Federation for a planned increase in security measures. Kane finished with 61 goals across all competitions for Bayern this season, while Bayern cruised to a 21st title in 26 final appearances, at least 15 more than any other side, Stuttgart fans will be consoled by the fact that their side will at least be playing Champions League football next season.
2: Sponsored by Halkbank.

Founded in 1999 in Vienna, Austria, Vakıf Bank International AG operates branches in Vienna, Frankfurt, and Cologne, as well as a representative office in Budapest, employing 73 staff members. The bank plays a significant role in strengthening economic relations and foreign trade between Turkey, Austria, and Germany. It primarily focuses on financing the commercial activities of its corporate clients and investing in bonds. With a strong capital and liquidity structure, the bank reached a total asset size of 991 million euro by the end of 2024. Thanks to its strong brand recognition, it serves approximately 13,000 customers across a broad base.

Every story is part of a bigger picture. This is a global conversation, live and unfiltered. The defining issues of our age, the decisions that shape debate, every story counts. A fast-changing world told through stories that endure. Events that define economies, societies, and political landscapes. A News. Perspectives change. Truth remains. Discover the truth for justice.

0: As diplomatic efforts gain momentum, the United States and Iran appear closer to a possible agreement that could end months of conflict and ease pressure on global energy markets. At the same time, Pakistan, which is a key negotiator, is deepening its economic partnership with China, securing billions of dollars in investment deals while advancing a new phase of cooperation under the China-Pakistan Economic Corridor. And in the Indo-Pacific, Quad foreign ministers are gathering to reaffirm their commitment to regional security as concerns over China's growing influence continue to shape strategic calculations. Let's begin.
1: Turkish President Recep Tayyip Erdogan held a high-level teleconference with U.S. President Donald Trump and regional leaders focused on developments involving Iran and the broader Middle East. The virtual meeting brought together leaders from Bahrain, the United Arab Emirates, Qatar, Egypt, Saudi Arabia, Jordan, and Pakistan, alongside senior members of the U.S. administration. The talks followed Trump's announcement that an agreement with Iran to end the conflict had been largely negotiated and was awaiting final details.
2: I love your time.
1: Erdogan welcomed the diplomatic progress reached between Washington and Tehran and reiterated that Turkey supports resolving regional disputes through dialogue and diplomacy. The Turkish president said that an agreement guaranteeing free passage through the Strait of Hormuz would contribute significantly to regional stability and ease pressure on the global economy. Erdogan also expressed support for countries contributing to the negotiations and said that the Turkish nation is ready to provide all necessary assistance during the implementation phase of a possible agreement with Iran. Trump and Erdogan discussed broader regional stability as negotiations continued over the Strait of Hormuz, sanctions relief, and concerns surrounding Iran's nuclear program. The Turkish president stressed that Ankara seeks a new regional environment in which countries no longer threaten one another, and said that a just peace would have no losers, while emphasizing that lasting solutions could still be reached on contentious issues, including the Iranian nuclear file.
0: Welcome back to the program. Let's start with the front page of Daily Sabah. Some important headlines there. Deepening turmoil inside Turkey's main opposition Republican People's Party, or CHP. Tensions escalated yesterday outside the party's headquarters in Ankara after a court ruling annulled the 2023 Party Congress and reinstated former chair Kemal Kılıçdaroğlu. Supporters of current leader Özgür Özel gathered at the building to resist the change, while lawmakers loyal to Kılıçdaroğlu attempted to enter the headquarters, leading to heated confrontations. The scenes have exposed a growing power struggle within the party, raising fresh questions about its unity and future direction ahead of the upcoming political battles. The second story in Gaza, an Israeli airstrike on the Nusayrat refugee camp killed a six-month-old baby along with the child.

0: allowing Turkey's national carrier to expand its share of Europe-Asia transit traffic. The airline says its operations have remained stable throughout the regional tensions, giving it a competitive advantage at a difficult time for the aviation industry. Company officials believe the increased demand could help accelerate Turkish Airlines' ambition of becoming the world's largest international carrier. Now, in Pakistan, authorities are investigating a deadly explosion that struck a passenger train in the southwestern province of Balochistan. At least 30 people were killed there and more than 100 others injured when the blast derailed several train coaches and caused extensive damage in the surrounding area. Emergency teams rushed to the scene while hospitals were placed on high alert to deal with the large number of casualties. The attack comes against the backdrop of rising militant violence in Balochistan, a province that has witnessed a series of security incidents in recent months. And finally, new regulations aimed at controlling excessive maintenance fees in residential complexes are coming into force across Turkey. The measures are designed to increase transparency, strengthen oversight of site management companies, and prevent arbitrary fee increases that have sparked complaints from residents. Property experts say the changes could help reduce disputes between homeowners, tenants, and management boards while ensuring that charges more accurately reflect actual costs. Now let's get back to our news stories. U.S. Secretary of State Marco Rubio called negotiations involving the United States and Iran a work in progress on Monday as he continued his first official trip to India.
1: A heat wave. There's a heat wave.
2: There is a heat wave.
1: All right.
2: Anything new on Iran?
1: We're still a work in progress. As I said, you know, we thought we might have some news last night, maybe today. I wouldn't read too much into it. It takes a little while to hear back. So we have what I think is a pretty solid thing on the table in terms of their ability to open up the straits, get the straits open, enter into a very real, significant, time-limited negotiation on the nuclear matters. And hopefully we can pull it off. It has a lot of support in the Gulf. It has a lot of support globally. Every country that we've walked through it understands it's very, not just very reasonable, but it's the right thing for the world to get done. As the president said, he's not in a hurry. He's not going to make a bad deal. I mean, the president's not going to make a bad agreement. So let's see what happens. We're going to give diplomacy every chance to succeed before we explore the alternatives.
2: What's the holdup right now? Is there something that needs to be done?
1: It's just a response. I mean, when you get down to some of these things, you got to hear back, and it takes the Iranian system a little while longer to get back. So, the president's not going to make a bad deal. He's just not. This issue, no one has done more, and no one has been more serious about the threat of a nuclear Iran than President Trump has been. And so I'm very confident, we should all be very confident, that we're either going to have a good agreement or we're going to have to deal with it another way. We'd prefer to have a good agreement.
2: What about Lebanon? Is Lebanon going to be part of a deal?
1: Well, Lebanon, we're working on separately. With Lebanon, we are engaged now. We have a 45-day ceasefire. We've had weekly meetings now and ongoing daily engagements between the government of Lebanon and Israel. The problem is not Lebanon and Israel. The problem is Hezbollah. Just last night, Hezbollah put out a statement calling for the overthrow of the Lebanese government. And it just reminds you of who you're dealing with here. By the way, an Iranian proxy, 100% Iranian proxy. And as long as Lebanon exists with armaments, as long as an armed Hezbollah exists, it's going to be hard to achieve peace in Lebanon because they're victimizing the people of Lebanon.
0: Iranian President Masoud Pezeshkian and military advisor to the Supreme Leader Mohsen Rezai spoke about the negotiations amid claims from the United States that they have reached a preliminary deal with Tehran to reopen the Strait of Hormuz.
3: ما محاصره دریایی رو که تا حالا صبر کردیم و بهتون حمله نکردیم محاصره دریایی رو میشکنیم اما مهمتر از این بهتون عرض میکنم ممکنه ما از انتجی خارج بشیم میدونید این تهدید یعنی چی؟ که اگر ما از انتجی خارج 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
2: More Australian activists have returned home after having been detained by Israeli authorities while attempting to reach Gaza using a flotilla of boats.
3: Oh, it is so, so good to be home. I have a statement prepared, if it's okay to share. Israel beat, tortured, and sexually assaulted me and my fellow humanitarian peace activists for days. What got me home, what got me through, is thinking about coming home. And now I'm home. I can't stop thinking about my brothers and sisters that we left behind. Still in the clutches of the Israeli military, police, and prison guards, who take so much pleasure in inflicting pain and suffering. The Australian government has failed us.
4: Yes.
5: Yeah.
3: It has failed to address the femicide and sexual brutality to women on these shores. Yeah. It has failed us as hostages of Israel. And it continues to fail the people of Palestine who are subject to Israel's monstrous cruelty and violence. Anthony Albanese, meet with us. Hear our stories firsthand. Look me in the eye when I tell you of the brutality that we faced, and then tell me you are still a friend of Israel. I was there when Ben-Gvir was taunting us, and I feel that his actions are just emblematic of all of Israel's mentality towards anyone who would dare stand in the way of the Greater Israel Project, which is one of ethnic cleansing.
6: I'm relieved for myself, but Palestinians are still left in the occupied territories, being systematically raped, being blown up in their homes, being shot at aid distribution sites. That's why we went over. And the Australian government is complicit in this. Albanese still hasn't condemned the state of Israel for what they've done to us.
2: Spanish members of the Gaza-bound Global Summit Flotilla returned to Spain after being detained and deported by Israel, with activists alleging abuse, torture, and violence during their detention.
7: Spanish members of a Gaza-bound Global Sumud flotilla, detained by Israel and deported via Turkey, arrived in Madrid and Barcelona on Saturday. The activists were greeted by relatives, friends, and pro-Palestinian supporters at Madrid's Barajas Airport and Barcelona's Josep Tarradellas Airport.
8: Nos secuestraron en aguas internacionales. 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
7: Speaking to the media, several of the activists said they had been subjected to sexual abuse, torture, and violence while in detention.
9: Exigimos acciones inmediatas por parte del gobierno para investigar esas acciones violentas por parte de la policía en el aeropuerto y que habrá consecuencias para cualquier miembro de la policía que ha estado involucrado con esas agresiones contra nuestras compañeras y compañeros.
7: Activists also called on the Spanish government to open an investigation.

0: And take action against police officers they said had beaten fellow flotilla members upon their arrival at Bilbao Airport.
1: An Israeli airstrike in Deir al-Balah hit an apartment building after an evacuation warning, which caused fire and deepens the Gaza humanitarian concerns.
0: The Israeli army bombed an apartment building in the central Gaza Strip city of Deir al-Balah after issuing an evacuation warning to residents, with the strike triggering a large fire that engulfed parts of the building. Witnesses reported scenes of panic as smoke and flames rose from the targeted structure shortly after residents fled the area following the warning. The attack came amid continued Israeli military operations across the Gaza Strip, despite ongoing ceasefire discussions and international calls to reduce civilian casualties. Deir al-Balah, which has become a refuge for many displaced Palestinians during the war, has repeatedly witnessed airstrikes, evacuation orders, and bombardments targeting residential areas and infrastructure. According to reports from regional media and humanitarian organizations, Israeli forces have increasingly targeted residential towers and apartment blocks after issuing forced evacuation notices, a tactic that rights groups and observers say has contributed to widespread displacement and fear among civilians already living under severe humanitarian conditions. Footage circulating online showed flames spreading through the building as emergency crews and residents attempted to respond to the aftermath of the strike. No immediate official casualty figures were released following the bombing, while local residents described the situation as chaotic due to the dense civilian population in the area and the limited emergency response capabilities remaining after months of conflict. The latest strike adds to growing concerns over the humanitarian situation in Gaza, where hospitals, shelters, and residential neighborhoods have been repeatedly damaged during the conflict. International aid organizations have warned that repeated bombardments, evacuation orders, and restrictions on humanitarian access have severely worsened living conditions for civilians across the enclave.
1: Israeli strikes in Deir al-Balah have destroyed homes and left hundreds of Palestinians homeless despite the ongoing ceasefire.
0: The destruction caused by an Israeli attack carried out late last night in Deir al-Balah, in the central Gaza Strip, was documented after Israel was reported to have once again violated the ceasefire. Following the attack, many homes belonging to Palestinians in the area were destroyed, leaving hundreds of people, including children, the sick, and the elderly homeless and without shelter. Palestinian woman Rim Al-Kurd said they received a phone call from the Israeli army, ordering them to evacuate their home within 5 minutes. "We never thought our house would be bombed. We have nothing. Suddenly our home was taken from us and completely destroyed. We just want to be able to get things for our children," she said. Al-Kurd, who became homeless overnight, stated that their house was targeted about 40 minutes after the warning call. "They called us, but they said nothing. Why? Which place? Which house was being targeted? They harmed an entire neighborhood. Everyone here was affected," she added. Since Israel launched its attacks on the Gaza Strip on October 8, 2023, more than 72,000 Palestinians have reportedly been killed and over 172,000 injured, despite ceasefire efforts. Approximately 90% of Gaza's civilian infrastructure has also been damaged.
1: Displaced civilians in Beirut say they are left with nowhere to go after losing their homes and livelihoods during the ongoing war, forcing many to live in makeshift tents amid repeated displacement and growing humanitarian strain.
0: Staying in a tent in central Beirut, displaced Lebanese Mohammed Saidoun said he worries he has nowhere else to go after his savings ran out and his house was damaged in the latest war between Hezbollah and Israel. The 69-year-old was first displaced in the 2024 war and injured while fleeing Dahiya, Beirut's Hezbollah-controlled southern suburb, he added. A diabetic, Saidoun had already lost his instep to his medical condition. He later had to have his leg amputated above the knee following his injury and complications that went untreated during his displacement. Displaced again earlier this year, Saidoun now lives in a makeshift camp by the waterfront.
2: "We fled at 4 a.m. with great difficulty under the bombardment. We had no car, nothing, no transportation. Everyone was crawling.

0: It took us 2.5 hours to finish 1 kilometer. Thank God we survived and reached a place that's right here, further back. We settled in and set up small tents. No one was objecting. The situation was, people were fleeing war. So now we came. They brought us to the better place.
1: He recalled how he had to flee his house once more, a journey that he said took him hours as people struggled to leave Da'iyeh.
0: In this war, after February, buildings near our house were hit, but you know, because of the impact, everything in the house broke, so it is no longer habitable. Do you know what I mean, dear? If I had a house and I had a place to live in, even if it was in Da'iyeh, I would go and stay in it during this truce. This is what I am worried about. After here, where am I supposed to go? I can't. I don't have a house. I don't have furniture. I don't have anything. They told us to leave here. Where would I go? There's nothing we can do. I don't have anyone abroad to help me.
1: The current conflict erupted on March 2nd, when Hezbollah fired at Israel in support of Iran. More than 3,000 people have been killed in Lebanon since March 2nd, according to Lebanese authorities. Hostilities between the Iran-backed group and Israel have persisted, despite a ceasefire announced on April 16th, with both sides accusing each other of truce violations. Israel has kept up strikes on southern and eastern Lebanon, and its troops are razing homes in a southern border strip of Lebanon, citing security concerns. Hezbollah has continued targeting northern Israel and Israeli military positions within Lebanon.
2: Joining me now to discuss the latest developments is political analyst Javed Rana. Javed joins me from the Pakistani capital. Javed, welcome to Turkey's Diplomacy.
3: Thank you, Umar.
2: Javed, now, according to the latest developments, Trump has said that a deal has been negotiated, but Iran says the Strait of Hormuz is not in those negotiations. How are we starting this week, Javed?
3: I think what has already been decided in the so-called Memorandum of Understanding, that is essentially a kind of framework, initial format on both sides have agreed in principle. But now the trouble is that Americans have conceded to a lot of Iranian demands. And you might recall that the Marco Rubio, the U.S. Secretary of State, did make a statement yesterday that after a couple of hours, the draft is going to be made public, which means after being signed by the both parties. But that was not made public. The reason is, I think, it is a possible backlash back in the United States. United States is completely trapped. It doesn't know what to do. It is already in a big hole, a deep hole. And now the option with the American was either to further dig up that hole or to come out of it. And I think probably the sanity did prevail and they decided to come out of that deep hole. And that is why we are seeing that this MOU was in principle was decided. Now, when there's going to be formalization, when there is going to be some kind of a signing ceremony, and when there are going to be a detailed negotiation ranging from 30 to 60 days, that is anybody's guess. But I think probably somewhere in Islamabad in the first week of next month. That is a probable date. Now, it looks like to me, going by that leaked report that I've gone through, that to begin with, I think the nuclear file is not going to be discussed, is not part of the initial format, this which has already been decided. It is going to be discussed in the detailed negotiations, which are most likely to be happening in Islamabad. Now, what has been decided? Essentially, that the both sides have agreed that they are going to ease down their blockade. The U.S., easing their blockade, and the Iranians also easing down their blockade in the Strait of the Hormuz within a period of 30 days. This is at the heart of the MOU. We know it is not legally binding on either parties, but that is the understanding, that is a kind of a trust they are trying to demonstrate, though there is no doubt that the Iranians are not willing to trust Americans at all.

So I think in that broader context, we have to see what is going to be the status of the state of the Hormuz, because Iranians are insisting that they would retain their sovereignty over the state of the Hormuz. Now, my understanding is that the Iranians in the MOU have actually also given in that they are not going to block all the commercial vessels, but at the same time they are coming up with something with the lot of narratives, and also they have put in place some kind of legal arrangement in the domestic legislation, whereby Iranians are now saying that they are going to provide security to the commercial vessels, and they are going to provide some kind of services to these commercial vessels. Essentially, that is a kind of a justification with which Iran is going to continue to have its sovereignty. This is a new reality in the Arabian Sea. This is a new reality in the Gulf. And I think Americans, it seems, they are going to put up with it. Americans will be saying that the Iranians are going to unblock the state of the Hormuz, which they would. But essentially, all the commercial vessels coming in and going out, sailing through the state of the Hormuz, they would be coordinating with Iranians. And mostly, I think, to begin with, Iran may not charge them any tax, may not impose any amount of the tax. But at the same time, maybe after some time, maybe after a couple of months, after a year, or maybe it may not take that long, that the Iran may charge the country selectively. So the real issue here is that will Iran be allowed to retain its sovereignty on the state of the Hormuz? My understanding is that the Americans have tacitly, indirectly conceded to that Iranian demand. This is a problematic area. And also, going by all these leaked reports, which we cannot verify independently, but it looks like that it may be true, though Americans are denying it, that MOU also include that there is going to be closure of war on all war fronts, which also includes the Lebanese war front by the Israel. And I think on this particular issue, there has been a conversation between Netanyahu and the President Donald Trump. But at the same time, there are deep concerns that the Donald Trump has asked Netanyahu that he will have his freedom of action, which means which means that Israel would continue to commit aggression on the southern Lebanon. So I think again, whatever is happening now is something which is easier said than done. The day it is inked, only then we will see that there is a deal. But initially, this looks like to be some kind of an uncertain geostrategic landscape in the Middle East. But having said that, I think the bigger problem right now with Donald Trump is that we don't know what he's going to say in the morning and what he's going to say before he go to the bed, because there has been a shifting goalpost. He's been changing his statements, and also through Pakistani, going by some of the reports, Donald Trump has communicated to the Iranians that don't take my statements seriously. Whatever we have decided in the MOU, that holds the ground. I have to do that for the public consumption. So again, I think since Americans are completely trapped, they want to come out of Middle East war now. And my understanding is that this MOU is going to get through. I don't expect there is going to be resumption of war, because the cost of the war for the American is going to be too high. And somehow the other Iranians have managed to create optics that in case there is a resumption of hostilities, then they are going to come down very hard on UAE, and then their water plants, desalination plants, their oil refineries, undersea cables in the Gulf of Oman, in the Arabian Sea, they are going to be destroyed. The artificial intelligence data centers are going to be destroyed.

0: wanted Donald Trump to attack Iran because Iran was perceived mistakenly that militarily it was in its weakest position, since most of the proxies by and large had been militarily degraded. But I think now the geostrategic scene has changed altogether. All these Gulf states, more particularly the UAE, which is the forward military post of the apartheid Israel in the Gulf, even UAE has called upon Donald Trump not to resume this war. So I don't foresee the resumption of war. Maybe if there is any remote possibility, I don't think it would long last. So Americans are going to go back. They don't have their military bases right now in the Middle East. 16 military bases have been destroyed. Their sophisticated radar system have already been destroyed. And in the meanwhile, we certainly know now, going by all the media reports, that China and Russia have managed to smuggle in sophisticated latest weapons, and there are going to be surprises for the Americans, something IRGC has been saying it. So again, the bigger picture which is developing, I think Iran has a clear strategic edge, and that is Iran is also sending a signal that it wants to resume what he calls a brotherly relation with the Gulf states, but underlying message is that Iran is now going to dictate the terms in the Middle East.
1: Javed, let's talk about Pakistan. The Pakistani Prime Minister, he's in China. Both countries have signed MOUs and agreements worth billions of dollars. And the Pakistani Foreign Minister, he has also said that Pakistan is open for business. The most important thing here is that both of these countries are celebrating the 75th year of diplomatic ties with one another. Javed, if I ask you, do you think that this is the most important point in their ties so far?
0: Well, this BRI, we call in Pakistan also it's CPAC, economic coordination, economic corridor between Pakistan and China. I think that was the biggest investment China ever made. It's around 65 billion US dollar. And now with Prime Minister Shehbaz Sharif's visit to Beijing, I think 13 billion US dollars and investment Chinese have also committed to make. There are dozens of the MOUs which have been signed with Pakistan. That is an indicator that China is going to obviously expand its business in Pakistan. But again, we should not neglect of what is happening in Pakistan's southwestern Balochistan province. Just yesterday, there was a terrorist attack, and dozens of people were killed, and a large number among them were the military men, some of them the middle-ranking officials. So I think there is a bigger trouble in southwestern Balochistan province, and that is where I think Pakistan's military is failing. It has not been able to curb the violence in parts of the Balochistan. And this is a bigger problem. I think part of the reasons are, obviously we know it, it is a joint venture by Israel, India and the UAE to destabilize the region. We know it has been the UAE's undeclared agenda, not very different to Sudan, not very different to Libya, not very different to Yemen. And the UAE is also cooperating with the Israel and the Indian to fan terrorism in Pakistan's southwestern Balochistan province. But having said that, I think the country's military, which has been running the show over the course of last 2-3 decades, and with the little input of the political governments over the period of time, there is a sense of deprivation in Balochistan. And there has been thousands of members of from the Baloch populations, they have gone missing. There's forced disappearances. So again, and many of these suicide bombers and many of these terrorists, they have a past track record where they were tortured. And I think now they have turned against the state of Pakistan. I think politics is not the business of the country's military. It should hand over the past, the genuine political governments. Unfortunately, back in 2024, there was election which were largely rigged, bogus election results.

0: prepared, as a result of which I think the, I would call, bogus leaders were installed across Pakistan, in, apart from Sindh and KPK province. So again, with that kind of scenario, more particularly in countries, Balochistan province, so there are reservations, there are genuine concerns, and there are deprivations. The political component in countries of Balochistan province is a missing. Now Pakistan has decided to essentially expand its security architecture to make it sure that the Chinese engineers are protected. I mean, there have been, unfortunately, so many Chinese engineers have been killed over the period of time, over the years in Pakistan, southwestern Balochistan province, and also in some other cities. So in that broader context, I think as long as this terrorism is not brought to an end, or at least it is a contained, I don't think the Chinese would be willing to make more commitments to expand their business in Pakistan. We should not forget the fact that the Chinese have also shrunk their part of their business. Many Chinese have left back to their country, but now it seems the situation is changing. Pakistan is giving them a lot of assurances, but again, there is almost consensus in Pakistan among all the major political analysts and political parties that Balochistan and countries KPK province, they need a political component. The political parties should be in charge. They can better handle these militant groups because they are getting recruitment. Why they are getting recruitment? Because there is a sense of deprivation. Since military men, the journalists, they are not trained to handle political issues in a manner that a politician, a genuine politician, elected politician can handle. I think that is a part of the reason over the period of time that situation has gone from bad to the worst. Now these terrorist groups, sometimes they set up checkposts on major highways, and then they start killing people on ethnic grounds. And unfortunately, so many military men have died over the period of time. This train, this terrorist incident hitting a train wasn't the first one. Before that, more than 100 were killed. So again, the bigger picture is, as long as I think the political business of Pakistan is not handed back to the political parties who are genuinely represented by the people, I don't think this problem of terrorism is going to end in any time soon in future.
1: Javed, let's talk about the Quad Summit as well, not the leaders' summit. The foreign ministers have gathered in New Delhi, the foreign ministers of Australia, India, Japan, and the United States. Now, the Quad was created to ensure and to contain the so-called Chinese threat and expansion, right? Considering the meeting between Xi Jinping and Trump, and 2 weeks later now this summit is happening, do you think that's still going to be on the agenda?
0: Well, I think this meeting is happening at a time when generally the perception was that the Quad is losing its significance. It's a dying down of its own death, because despite the fact that the U.S. has 26 military bases in the Southeast Asia, from Japan, South Korea, Philippines, and many islands, again, and then there are 26 warships in the South Asian, in the state of Malacca, and all other in the Indian Ocean, that was essentially to encircle China strategically. And I think in that broader context, the meeting between President Xi Jinping and Donald Trump about a week ago, I think, and then meeting between Putin and the Chinese president, these are the two major events which are indicating that the things have changed altogether. Now, both China and Russia are calling for that the Western liberal order is dying down. And China, for the first time, clearly warned Americans that you have two options, either to have trade, expand ties with us, or to have a conflict, to have a war with us on the issue of Taiwan. Now, in that broader context, when USA was putting a lot of pressure, Quad was there. Which means India, Japan, and other countries, just

0: That was a kind of pressure tactics. I don't think Quad is irrelevant now. It is fast becoming irrelevant. And this meeting in Delhi was essentially to give a new lease of life to Quad, at least on paper. But practically, I think it's a gone and dead story. I don't think that Donald Trump is going to sell weapon of $14 billion to Taiwan, because if he sells weapons, then the Chinese president has already given warning. You will have to have a conflict with China. So in that broader context, I don't expect that the Quad is going to be a relevant forum in years to come.
1: Political analyst Javed Rana, thank you so much for joining us from the Pakistani capital. It was a pleasure listening to your analysis. That brings us to the end of our program. Thanks for joining us. Bye for now.

0: Mexico and the European Union signed a long-delayed free trade agreement as both sides seek to reduce economic dependence on the United States and shield themselves from the impact of tariffs imposed by U.S. President Donald Trump. The updated accord significantly expands the existing Mexico-EU trade framework established in 2000, extending cooperation beyond industrial goods to include services, digital trade, government procurement, investment, and agricultural products.
1: The goal here is simple. We want to create even more jobs and value on both sides. With swift ratification, tariffs on virtually all Mexican agri-food exports to Europe will disappear. Mm-hmm. Imagine the opportunities. European companies, drawn by Mexico's talent and dynamism, already support more than 5 million jobs here, and there is much more to come.
0: The agreement reflects growing efforts by both Mexico and the European Union to diversify trade ties as uncertainty surrounding U.S. trade policy continues to reshape global commerce. Mexico's economy ministry estimates that the new deal could increase Mexican exports to the EU from roughly $24 billion annually to $36 billion by 2030, while European exports to Mexico already total around $65 billion each year. The signing comes after lengthy delays linked to broader EU trade priorities and Mexico's caution over moves that could complicate sensitive negotiations with Washington, which remains the destination for more than 80% of Mexican exports.
2: NVIDIA CEO Jensen Huang signaled on Saturday his company sees major long-term opportunities in China, despite tensions arising from the U.S.-China technological race. Huang spoke to reporters after landing in Taipei ahead of a major trade show there. He was asked whether the world's second-largest economy was part of the $200 billion market forecast he mentioned during NVIDIA's earnings call on Wednesday.
3: I would think so. You know, $200 billion is not today, it's someday. And it includes, of course, all the data center CPUs. And this is a new market for us.
2: CPUs, or central processing units, are becoming more important as companies move toward agentic AI, which are systems that can perform tasks more independently. The shift is expanding demand beyond GPUs, or graphics processing units, the chips NVIDIA is best known for, widely used to train large AI models. In face of rising competition, Huang has tried to assure investors that the world's most valuable company can keep up its blockbuster growth with its broad base of customers. He's also been positive that new products will help the company beat the $1 trillion in sales it has forecast for its flagship AI chips.
3: And Vera is a really exciting CPU, and I'll tell you more about it next week.
2: But NVIDIA's H200 chip still faces hurdles in China. The U.S. government has granted licenses, allowing the company to sell its second most powerful chip there. But Chinese officials have not yet approved it, as Beijing works to support domestic chip makers.
3: H200 has been licensed to ship to China. It would be terrific to be able to serve that market. The Chinese market is very important. It's very large, of course.
2: Recent talks between U.S. President Donald Trump and Chinese President Xi Jinping did not produce an immediate breakthrough.
4: Ziraat Bank is with you all around the world.
5: Victor Wembanyama had 33 points, 8 rebounds, 5 assists, and 3 blocks. And the San Antonio Spurs held Oklahoma City to its second lowest postseason total, beating the Thunder 103-82 in Game 4 to tie the Western Conference Finals.
6: Got Bryant inside, in the air, and one.
5: De'Aaron Fox had 12 points, 10 rebounds, and 5 assists for San Antonio, which has not lost 3 consecutive games all season. Stephon Castle and Devin Vassell added 13 points each.
7: I like it. Catch it right in between.
5: Game 5 is Tuesday in Oklahoma City, followed by Game 6 on Thursday in San Antonio. Shai Gilgeous-Alexander had 19 points on 6 for 15 shooting for the Thunder.
6: Wembanyama, I think he's going to go.
5: Wembanyama took Oklahoma City's 123-108 victory Friday in Game 3 personally. The 7'4" star from France said he needed to be better to make his teammates better. He was monumentally better Sunday night, and so was San Antonio.
6: Ashley, largest lead they've had in these four games.
5: The Spurs limited the Thunder to 33% shooting from the field, including 6 for 33 on three-pointers.
6: The guards making it so tough to get a clean look.
5: After being outscored 76-23 in bench points in Game 3, San Antonio's reserves scored 30 points while limiting Oklahoma City to 34. The Spurs had another hot start in Game 4 after opening the previous game on a 15-0 run. Unlike Friday's lopsided loss, the Spurs never relinquished that lead.
8: We didn't do nothing unexpected, but the truth is that we had never been in this kind of situation before. It was our first deficit in a playoff series, and we just responded, but it was nothing amazing, it wasn't magic. We just did what we needed to do, and the series is far from over. We got 6 more wins before we can rest. There's definitely similarities, as in any strategy game. It's fun. It's very fun. In the playoffs at some point, especially when a series drags on, everybody knows the other team like almost by heart. So it's different. I would say the coaches hold a lot of this load of the chess match. You know, the coaching staff, all the strategy. It's a lot. They do a lot of film. They work really hard.
9: Please join us in a moment.
5: Thomas Hertl weaved his way toward the slot and scored the winner at 8:21 of the third period to rally the Golden Knights from a 3-goal deficit Sunday night and defeat the Colorado Avalanche 5-3 and move to within 1 game of their third Stanley Cup final appearance in 9 years. The Golden Knights go for what would be a stunning sweep over the President's Trophy winners on Tuesday night. Chicago in 2013 was the last team to win the President's Trophy and the Stanley Cup in the same season. Colorado will try to become just the 5th team to win a series after falling behind 3-0. Los Angeles in 2014 was the most recent team to accomplish that in eliminating San Jose in their first round series. Vegas, which trailed 3-0 after the first period, was 0-19 in the playoffs when behind that many goals. The Avalanche were 74-1 when holding such a lead.

0: Rodrigo De Paul. Still.
1: Lionel Messi exited Inter Miami's Major League Soccer match against Philadelphia Union with an apparent leg injury on Sunday, just weeks before the start of the World Cup. Argentina superstar Messi was substituted in the 73rd minute after clutching the back of his left leg and requesting to come off. The 38-year-old icon headed straight down the tunnel after exiting the game, which Miami went on to win 6-4. There was no immediate word from Inter Miami on the exact reason for Messi's substitution. Any significant injury to the five-time Ballon d'Or winner, though, would deal a huge blow to Messi and Argentina's hopes of defending their World Cup crown in the United States, Canada, and Mexico. The tournament kicks off in Mexico City on June 11th, with Argentina due to play their opening game against Algeria in Kansas City 5 days later. Inter Miami's game on Sunday was the last before MLS takes a break ahead of the World Cup. Messi has not formally confirmed he plans to play in the World Cup, but is widely expected to return for what will be a record-equaling sixth appearance at the finals.
0: In style.
2: And we deserve this day, we deserve this game, we deserve this win, we deserve everything of today. I think we deserve to stay up because we made 11 points in 7 games. From tonight we have to start to organize and to build the new team. We suffer too much. I suffer a lot, but I think the fans, the club, the border, the players, they suffer too much. We are Tottenham and we can't suffer like this until the last second of the last game to stay up.
3: Iran will base their squad in the Mexican border city of Tijuana during this year's World Cup after soccer's world governing body FIFA approved a request to move the training camp from Arizona. That's according to the head of Iran's soccer federation, Mehdi Taj, on Saturday. Taj said the move would help avoid visa-related complications and that the squad would be able to travel directly to Mexico aboard Iran Air flights. FIFA did not immediately respond to a request for comment. Iran will play their first two Group G matches in Los Angeles against New Zealand and Belgium, before facing Egypt in Seattle. Iran has faced uncertainty for months over travel and security arrangements for the World Cup, which will be co-hosted by the United States, Canada, and Mexico. Iranian officials said this month that their players and staff had yet to receive U.S. visas less than a month before the start of the tournament. Taj said FIFA had been asked for guarantees over visas, security, and the treatment of the Iranian delegation.
4: A Harry Kane hat trick fired Bayern Munich to a 3-0 DFB Cup final victory over VfB Stuttgart at Berlin's Olympiastadion on Saturday, completing the domestic double for Vincent Kompany's side. Bayern beat the defending champions with a ruthless second-half display to lift the trophy for the first time since 2020. Kane's goals in the second half set off fireworks among the Bayern fans who had joined their Stuttgart rivals in protesting against the German Soccer Federation for a planned increase in security measures. Kane finished with 61 goals across all competitions for Bayern this season, while Bayern cruised to a 21st title in 26 final appearances, at least 15 more than any other side, Stuttgart fans will be consoled by the fact that their side will at least be playing Champions League football next season.
5: Sponsored by Halkbank.

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This is a global conversation, live and unfiltered. The defining issues of our age, the decisions that shape debate, every story counts. A fast-changing world told through stories that endure, events that define economies, societies, and political landscapes. Eight News. 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

Watch on A News. I'm Elif Saatçıoğlu and we're broadcasting live from Istanbul. Let's start the bulletin with the headlines. Fresh diplomatic momentum emerged between Washington and Tehran after U.S. President Donald Trump said that a deal with Iran had been largely negotiated, with new talks expected to take place soon. Activists aboard the Gaza-bound flotilla described the abuse during detention by Israeli authorities, including claims of sexual abuse and violence after the vessel was intercepted. Russia unleashed a massive wave of missile and drone strikes on Kyiv overnight, killing civilians, injuring dozens, and causing widespread damage across the Ukrainian capital and surrounding region.

0: U.S. President Donald Trump said he had told his representatives not to rush into any deal with Iran as his administration played down hopes of an imminent breakthrough in the three-month-old war that had been raised a day earlier.
1: U.S. President Donald Trump is in no rush to strike a deal with Iran, downplaying hopes of an imminent breakthrough in the three-month war. In a post on Truth Social on Sunday, Trump said a U.S. naval blockade in the Strait of Hormuz will stay in place until a formal agreement is reached and signed, adding both sides must take their time and get it right. Iran has not officially responded, but state-linked media say key sticking points remain, including Tehran's demand for access to its frozen funds. Separately on Sunday, Mohsen Rezai, a military advisor to the country's supreme leader, warned against further U.S. attacks on the strategic waterway.
2: About negotiation, the Islamic Republic has put the least costly path before you. The Islamic Republic is telling you that if you continue the war, we will make the American people miserable and the American economy miserable. Iran is here for a fair negotiation with you. Security is important to us. Managing the Strait of Hormuz is our legal right.
1: The day before, Trump had said the two sides had largely agreed on a framework that could reopen the strait, which normally carries a fifth of global oil and gas shipments. Trump administration officials say the deal has a possible 60-day window to finalize terms. Oil prices plunged more than 5% on Monday morning, with Brent crude futures dropping below $100 a barrel. Asian stock markets also rallied. Iran's Revolutionary Guard said 33 vessels had passed through the strait over a 24-hour period after getting permission from Tehran, still far short from the 140 on a typical day before the war. Any deal reinforcing the current fragile ceasefire would bring relief to markets, but not immediately quell a global energy crisis, which has driven up costs of fuel, fertilizer, and food.
0: Iranian President Masoud Pezeshkian and military advisor to the Supreme Leader Mohsen Rezai spoke about the negotiations amid claims from the United States that they have reached a preliminary deal with Tehran to reopen the Strait of Hormuz.
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1: Speaking to the media, several of the activists said they had been subjected to sexual abuse, torture, and violence while in detention.
2: Exigimos acciones inmediatas por parte del gobierno para investigar esas acciones violentas por parte de la policía en el aeropuerto y que habrá consecuencias para cualquier miembro de la policía que ha estado involucrado con esas agresiones contra nuestras compañeras y compañeros.
1: Activists also called on the Spanish government to open an investigation and take action against police officers they said had beaten fellow flotilla members upon their arrival at Bilbao Airport.
3: Nine Indonesian activists, including journalists and humanitarian workers detained by Israeli forces while aboard the Global Smooth Flotilla, returned home to cheering welcome in Jakarta after enduring days of abuse and detention.
1: Nine Indonesian nationals, including journalists and humanitarian aid workers detained by Israeli forces while aboard the Global Sumud Flotilla, arrived home on Sunday at Soekarno-Hatta International Airport. The activists were part of the Global Sumud Flotilla, an international volunteer coalition aiming to break the Gaza blockade and deliver humanitarian aid to civilians. They later described enduring days of harsh treatment, including beatings and other abuse that left many with serious injuries. Israel's prison service denied the allegations, and Reuters was not able to verify them independently.
4: I'd like to thank all of you about the big support to my people in Gaza and in Palestine. I'd like to thank the President of the Republic of Indonesia and the government and the people of Indonesia. And I am appreciated to thank all of you about your suffering since 3 or 4 days. Here we are praying to all of you all the time. And you're watching in the news how much you are suffering. But as I said, we believe that one day, inshallah, Palestine will be free and all the Palestinian people will back to their lands.
1: At the airport, dozens of activists and supporters gathered to welcome them, waving flags and holding banners as they cheered, chanted, and embraced the arrivals.
3: More Australian activists have returned home after having been detained by Israeli authorities while attempting to reach Gaza using a flotilla of boats.
5: Oh, it is so, so good to be home. I have a statement prepared, if it's okay to share. Israel beat, tortured, and sexually assaulted me and my fellow humanitarian peace activists for days. What got me home, what got me through, is thinking about coming home. And now I'm home. I can't stop thinking about my brothers and sisters that we left behind. Still in the clutches of the Israeli military, police, and prison guards, who take so much pleasure in inflicting pain and suffering. The Australian government has failed us.
6: Yeah. Yes.
7: Yeah.
5: It has failed to address the femicide and sexual brutality to women on these shores. Yeah. It has failed us as hostages of Israel. Yes. And it continues to fail the people of Palestine who are subject to Israel's monstrous cruelty and violence. Anthony Albanese, meet with us. Hear our stories firsthand. Look me in the eye when I tell you of the brutality that we faced, and then tell me you are still a friend of Israel. I was there when Ben-Gvir was taunting us, and I feel that his actions are just emblematic of all of Israel's mentality towards anyone who would dare stand in the way of the Greater Israel Project, which is one of ethnic cleansing.
8: I'm relieved for myself, but Palestinians are still left in the occupied territories, being systematically raped, being blown up in their homes, being shot at aid distribution sites. That's why we went over. And the Australian government is complicit in this. Albanese still hasn't condemned the state of Israel for what they've done to us.
3: Israeli strikes in Deir al-Bala destroyed homes and left hundreds of Palestinians homeless despite the ongoing

0: ceasefire.
1: The destruction caused by an Israeli attack carried out late last night in Deir al-Balah, in the central Gaza Strip, was documented after Israel was reported to have once again violated the ceasefire. Following the attack, many homes belonging to Palestinians in the area were destroyed, leaving hundreds of people, including children, the sick, and the elderly homeless, and without shelter. Palestinian woman Rim al-Kurd said they received a phone call from the Israeli army ordering them to evacuate their home within 5 minutes. "We never thought our house would be bombed. We have nothing. Suddenly our home was taken from us and completely destroyed. We just want to be able to get things for our children," she said. Al-Kurd, who became homeless overnight, stated that their house was targeted about 40 minutes after the warning call. "They called us, but they said nothing. Why? Which place? Which house was being targeted? They harmed an entire neighborhood. Everyone here was affected," she added. Since Israel launched its attacks on the Gaza Strip on October 8, 2023, more than 72,000 Palestinians have reportedly been killed and over 172,000 injured, despite ceasefire efforts. Approximately 90% of Gaza's civilian infrastructure has also been damaged.
0: Russia launched one of its heaviest aerial attacks on Kyiv since the start of the war, killing several people and wounding dozens. And Ukrainian President Volodymyr Zelensky called for stronger international action against Moscow.
2: Russia hit Kyiv with hundreds of drones and missiles on Sunday in one of the heaviest bombardments of the city since the start of the four-year war. It also fired an Oreshnik hypersonic missile near the capital. It's only the third time that the intermediate-range missile, which is capable of carrying a nuclear warhead, has been used in the conflict. Officials say Sunday's hours-long barrage killed several people and wounded more than 80. This 20-year-old, already displaced from Russian-occupied territory, told Reuters he thought he was going to die. Touring the damage, Ukraine's President Volodymyr Zelensky had this to say.
3: Museums, schools, just apartments, the Museum of Chernobyl, which was built, by the way, for the anniversary, it was built just 1 month ago. So they attacked, they saw this museum, they attacked this exactly to the museum. Just crazy assholes that take it.
2: Zelensky condemned the attack, saying there must be consequences for Russia. On the Telegram messaging app, he wrote that decisions from the United States, Europe and others were needed. Ukraine's Air Force said the Russia launched 90 missiles and 600 drones. Russia said the attack was in retaliation to Kyiv's strikes on civilian targets in Russia. Ukraine says it does not target civilians. Moscow also denies targeting civilians, although thousands have been killed by its bombardments of Ukrainian cities during the war.
0: Russia and Ukraine exchange strikes on military and energy targets as casualties rise after attack on Luhansk dormitory.
1: Russia said its forces have hit Ukrainian targets like defense industrial enterprises and energy facilities, while Ukraine reported strikes over major Russian facilities. The Russian Defense Ministry on Saturday said, in its latest report, that over the past 24 hours, its forces struck Ukrainian defense industrial enterprises, energy facilities used by the Ukrainian military, as well as assembly and storage sites for long-range drones. The military also reported hitting temporary deployment points of Ukrainian forces and foreign mercenaries in 142 locations. Russian air defense units shot down 8 guided aerial bombs and 800 fixed-wing drones during the same period, according to the report. The General Staff of the Armed Forces of Ukraine reported on Saturday that its troops conducted precision strikes on multiple key Russian targets, including an oil terminal on the Black Sea coast. Ukrainian strikes also targeted logistical warehouses, ammunition depots, and communication nodes on the Eastern Front. Ukrainian President Volodymyr Zelensky on Saturday said, in a social media post, that Ukrainian forces carried out a long-range strike against a major chemical plant in Russia's Perm Krai region. The death toll from a Ukrainian attack on a college dormitory in Starobelsk in the Luhansk region has risen to 21, with many others being injured, the Russian Ministry of Emergency Situations said on Saturday. The ministry said on Friday, a large-scale overnight drone assault hit the campus of Starobelsk College, affiliated with Luhansk Pedagogical University, causing the collapse of the student dormitory building. A total of 86 students aged 14 to 18, along with one staff member, were inside the building at the time of the strike, said local health authorities. The Russian-appointed governor of the Luhansk region declared May 24th and 25th as days of mourning for the victims of the attack. Russian President Vladimir Putin said on Friday that the attack was not an accident, claiming that there are no military facilities, security service sites, or related agencies near the dormitory. Ukraine's general staff denied targeting civilian infrastructure, saying its forces strike only military facilities and objects used for military purposes in accordance with international humanitarian law.
4: Ziraat Bank is with you all around the world.

0: Mexico and the European Union signed a long-delayed free trade agreement as both sides seek to reduce economic dependence on the United States amid uncertainty surrounding President Donald Trump's tariff policies.
1: Mexico and the European Union signed a long-delayed free trade agreement as both sides seek to reduce economic dependence on the United States and shield themselves from the impact of tariffs imposed by U.S. President Donald Trump. The updated accord significantly expands the existing Mexico-EU trade framework established in 2000, extending cooperation beyond industrial goods to include services, digital trade, government procurement, investment, and agricultural products.
2: The goal here is simple. We want to create even more jobs and value on both sides. With swift ratification, tariffs on virtually all Mexican agri-food exports to Europe will disappear. Mm-hmm. Imagine the opportunities. European companies, drawn by Mexico's talent and dynamism, already support more than 5 million jobs here, and there is much more to come.
1: The agreement reflects growing efforts by both Mexico and the European Union to diversify trade ties as uncertainty surrounding U.S. trade policy continues to reshape global commerce. Mexico's economy ministry estimates that the new deal could increase Mexican exports to the EU from roughly $24 billion annually to $36 billion by 2030, while European exports to Mexico already total around $65 billion each year. The signing comes after lengthy delays linked to broader EU trade priorities and Mexico's caution over moves that could complicate sensitive negotiations with Washington, which remains the destination for more than 80% of Mexican exports.
0: NVIDIA CEO Jensen Huang said the company sees major long-term opportunities in China despite ongoing tensions between Washington and Beijing over the advanced technology and AI chips.
3: NVIDIA CEO Jensen Huang signaled on Saturday his company sees major long-term opportunities in China despite tensions arising from the U.S.-China technological race. Huang spoke to reporters after landing in Taipei ahead of a major trade show there. He was asked whether the world's second-largest economy was part of the $200 billion market forecast he mentioned during NVIDIA's earnings call on Wednesday.
4: I would think so. You know, $200 billion is not today, it's someday. And it includes, of course, all the data center CPUs. And this is a new market for us.
3: CPUs, or central processing units, are becoming more important as companies move toward agentic AI, which are systems that can perform tasks more independently. The shift is expanding demand beyond GPUs, or graphics processing units, the chips NVIDIA is best known for, widely used to train large AI models. In face of rising competition, Huang has tried to assure investors that the world's most valuable company can keep up its blockbuster growth with its broad base of customers. He's also been positive that new products will help the company beat the $1 trillion in sales it has forecast for its flagship AI chips.
4: And Vera is a really exciting CPU, and I'll tell you more about it next week.
3: But NVIDIA's H200 chip still faces hurdles in China. The U.S. government has granted licenses allowing the company to sell its second most powerful chip there. But Chinese officials have not yet approved it, as Beijing works to support domestic chip makers.
4: H200 has been licensed to ship to China. It would be terrific to be able to serve that market. The Chinese market is very important. It's very large, of course.
3: Recent talks between U.S. President Donald Trump and Chinese President Xi Jinping did not produce an immediate breakthrough.
0: Rising costs were driving up the price of sacrificial animals at Karachi's massive Eid al-Adha cattle market, leaving many buyers in Pakistan struggling to afford livestock ahead of the holiday.
1: As Eid al-Adha draws near, buyers are struggling to purchase sacrificial animals at the cattle market set up in Karachi, Pakistan, due to high prices. Thousands of buyers visit the market daily to purchase sacrificial animals prior to Eid al-Adha. Some of them have complained that the prices this year are exorbitant. Sellers say the increase in prices is due to increased costs for transportation, space, fodder, labor, and other expenses.
5: देखिए ये एशिया की सबसे बड़ी मवेशी मंडी है जो कि 1200 से ज्यादा एकड़ के ऊपर लगाई जाती है और इस मवेशी मंडी में 3 लाख के करीब जानवर जो हैं वो अनलोड होते हैं मुल्क के मुख्तलिफ अजला से और आज की अगर बात की जाए अब चंद रोज बाकी हैं ईद उल अज़हा में अबाउट 70-80% जानवर जो है वो सेल आउट हो चुका है.
1: Karachi's cattle market spans over 1,000 acres and accommodates more than 300,000 animals, according to Saqib Alam, a market spokesman. Eid al-Adha will be observed in Pakistan on Wednesday, May 27th.
6: Ziraat Bank is with you all around the world.
0: Don't go anywhere just yet. We'll be back after a short break.

firing at officers, according to a Secret Service statement. Officers returned fire and shot the suspect, the agency said. A bystander was struck by gunfire, the statement said, but it did not make clear how badly the person was hurt. Another Secret Service statement, cited by multiple news outlets, said it was not clear whether the bystander was hit when the gunman began shooting or during the subsequent exchange of gunfire. The shooting

0: The suspect was identified as an emotionally disturbed person, a law enforcement official told Reuters, adding that a stay-away order had been issued to him previously. No law enforcement personnel were injured, the Secret Service said, adding that President Donald Trump was at the White House during the incident. U.S. President Donald Trump, in the early hours of Sunday, May 24th, thanked the Secret Service for their response. In a post on Truth Social, Trump also called for building the most safe and secure space of its kind ever built in Washington, D.C.
1: Experts trying to prevent a tank holding a highly toxic and flammable chemical from exploding in Southern California found a potential crack in the container that might be reducing the pressure, a fire official said on Sunday.
2: No, you're out of your homes. We want to get you back, but we cannot do that until it's deemed safe.
3: A fire official on Sunday said experts trying to prevent a chemical explosion in Southern California found a potential crack in the container holding toxic and flammable materials that might be reducing the pressure. Later in the evening, interim fire chief of the Orange County Fire Authority, TJ McGovern, announced a new mission.
2: We're going to be conducting a mission tonight. It'll be an all-night mission in order to confirm that the pressure in the tank has been released and that the Blevy threat is eliminated.
3: The Blevy, or boiling liquid expanding vapor explosion threat, is a catastrophic explosion and the worst-case scenario, according to McGovern. Authorities have urged residents to stay out of the evacuation zone as hundreds of responders continued efforts to stabilize the site. Since Friday, officials have warned that the tank, which contains methyl methacrylate, a chemical used in plastics and manufacturing, could rupture and spill up to 7,000 gallons of toxic material, or explode and endanger other tanks on the GKN Aerospace site. The incident began on Thursday as the chemical began to overheat, but efforts to neutralize the reaction failed due to damaged valves on the tank, according to fire officials. California Governor Gavin Newsom declared a state of emergency for Orange County on Saturday, following evacuation orders for tens of thousands of people on Friday. On Sunday, Newsom said he had requested that President Donald Trump issue a federal emergency declaration to support response operations. Public records show that GKN, a division of British aerospace supplier Melrose Industries, has a pattern of regulatory violations at the facility. In response to a request for comment, a GKN spokesperson declined to elaborate beyond the company's statement about the incident on its website.
1: Tens of thousands of residents remained under evacuation orders in Orange County after a leaking chemical tank in Garden Grove raised fears of a possible explosion, forcing families to seek shelter in Hunting Beach.
4: Yeah, so the last 48 hours were pretty devastating. What happened was we got a text from our apartment complex that we had an evacuation order. That day, I ended up staying at a 24-hour fitness. I have a membership there. So I slept in my car, and then I heard about how serious the situation was getting through my social media accounts. And the city of Garden Grove started giving out information about the seriousness of it. I live about two blocks from the epicenter of the leak, and so we were not able to go back. I left my pets there. Then I had to talk to the sheriff's department and ask them if I could go in and get my pets out. We got our pets out, got a couple of clothes, and then started looking for a place to stay and go. You know, here at the shelter, the Red Cross opened at Golden West College, and this is where I'm at.
5: It's chaos for the last 48 hours. Everyone have to evacuate it. And we kind of like don't know exactly what it will come up like today, tomorrow, what it will be happen for the chemical tank in Garden Grove. And but at the meantime, like we have to do the helping with the shelter to calm our people down, to make sure that they have food, they have a drink, they have like a place to live, and understand that the firefighter and officer, they all do their work to help with the issue, and hopefully that it will be resolved soon, and then everyone can go home early.
1: Uganda confirmed 3 new Ebola cases as health authorities intensified containment measures amid fears the outbreak could spread further across the region.
3: Uganda has confirmed 3 new cases of Ebola, bringing the total number of infections in the current outbreak there to 5. That's according to the health ministry on Saturday, as authorities stepped up contact tracing to contain the spread. The World Health Organization has declared the outbreak a public health emergency of international concern and said the risk of a national epidemic in the neighboring Democratic Republic of Congo is very high. Nearly 750 suspected cases and 177 suspected deaths have been recorded in Congo. The new cases in Uganda include a driver who transported the country's first confirmed patient and a health worker exposed while caring for that patient. Both are receiving treatment and were identified among known contacts, the ministry said in a statement. The third case is a woman from Congo who entered Uganda with mild abdominal symptoms. All identified contacts linked to the confirmed cases are being closely monitored, the ministry said, urging the public to remain vigilant and report suspected symptoms.
1: A powerful bomb blast near a railway track in Pakistan's southwestern city of Quetta wounded more than 24 people after striking as a passenger train passed through the area.
0: A powerful bomb exploded near a railway track as a train carrying passengers passed through the southwestern Pakistani city of Quetta on Sunday, wounding more than 24 people and triggering panic and chaos at the scene, officials said. The force of the explosion caused 2 of the train cars to overturn and catch fire, sending thick black smoke into the air, according to videos shared online from the scene. The attack happened in the area used by security forces, badly damaging several nearby buildings and smashing vehicles parked along the road. Balochistan government official Babar Yousafzai confirmed the attack but gave no further details, saying authorities were still investigating. Doctors at local hospitals said they had received more than 30 wounded people, several of them in critical condition. Quetta is the capital of insurgency-hit Balochistan province, where separatist groups and militants frequently target security forces. There was no immediate claim of responsibility for the bombing. At least 26 people, including soldiers, were killed in 2024 when a suicide bomber attacked a train station in Balochistan. Oil and mineral-rich Balochistan has long been the scene of a low-level insurgency, with separatist groups such as the outlawed Baloch Liberation Army demanding independence from Pakistan's central government. The insurgents have frequently targeted security forces, government installations, and civilians in the province and elsewhere in the country.
1: Around 1.6 million Muslims have gathered in Mecca ahead of the start of Hajj, one of the world's largest annual religious gatherings, as pilgrims prepared for the beginning of the multi-day pilgrimage amid soaring temperatures and regional tensions.
6: Thousands of Muslim pilgrims performed tawaf at Mecca's Grand Mosque ahead of the start of Hajj. Hajj is an annual pilgrimage that draws millions of Muslims to the holy city of Mecca in Saudi Arabia to perform religious rites as taught by Islam's prophet Muhammad to his followers 14 centuries ago. As the fifth pillar of Islam, Hajj is a religious duty required once in a lifetime for every physically and financially able Muslim. It represents the highest expression of Islamic faith, devotion, and global unity. The pilgrimage takes place during the 12th month of the Islamic lunar calendar, meaning its timing shifts each year in relation to the solar calendar. As a result, both Hajj and Ramadan occur in different seasons over time. Eid al-Adha, one of Islam's 2 main holidays, falls midway through next week and marks the climax of the Hajj.
1: Heavy weekend's rains in Chongqing, China, killed 3 people and added to a rising flood that toll across southern and central regions, where thousands of people also remained missing.
0: The death toll has risen to 3, with 17 missing following flooding in the Chongqing municipality of southwestern China, China's state-run Xinhua reported, after Chongqing's Yongchuan district was hit with sudden extreme rainfall from Saturday night. China's eastern province of Anhui also experienced flooding from heavy

0: weekend rainfall, with the city of Anqing receiving 167.7 millimeters of rain over 3 hours on Sunday, CCTV reported. Last week, at least 21 people were killed and thousands were evacuated after torrential rain triggered flooding, landslides, and transport disruption across southern and central China, with authorities warning that more heavy rainfall is expected along the Yangtze River. Authorities suspended schools, businesses, and transport services in several affected areas, while emergency teams carried out evacuations, drainage operations, and infrastructure repairs. In Hubei, rescue teams said they drained nearly 20 million liters of floodwater and rescued or evacuated more than 300 residents between Sunday and Monday. Communications and power supplies were disrupted in parts of the flood-hit regions, while roads and bridges suffered extensive damage. China's government said it had allocated $22 million in disaster relief funding and launched emergency responses in multiple provinces.
1: Scientists are warning that unusually high temperatures across parts of Europe reflects a growing pattern of more frequent and intense heat linked to the climate change.
2: What we are experiencing is basically a change in the wind direction. So we had winds blowing from the north from higher latitudes, so colder winds during the last week. But from now on, we'll have winds blowing from the south. In 1944, the temperature reached 32.8 degrees Celsius, which is basically the maximum or the record in the UK. So it actually happened already. But with climate change, we are getting these temperatures more frequent and more intense, and even earlier in the year. It's going to hit in the UK, France, and Benelux countries more than southern Europe or Spain and Portugal, actually, because the high pressure system will be particularly centered over central Europe. So it's basically these regions that will experience extremely warmer temperatures than usual. We will have a super El Niño building over the upcoming year, and this will probably bring like more heat dumps in the upcoming year, of course. But in this case, in this particular case, we are not expecting that it's influencing, basically.
1: And this is all of the world news for this hour. Now we continue with World of Sports, and stay tuned for more on A News.

0: court.
1: Chased down by Fox, Reed Wemby for three.
2: Victor Wembanyama had 33 points, 8 rebounds, 5 assists, and 3 blocks. And the San Antonio Spurs held Oklahoma City to its second lowest postseason total, beating the Thunder 103-82 in Game 4 to tie the Western Conference Finals.
1: Got Bryant inside, in the air, and one.
2: De'Aaron Fox had 12 points, 10 rebounds, and 5 assists for San Antonio, which has not lost 3 consecutive games all season. Stephon Castle and Devin Vassell added 13 points each.
3: I like it. Check it right in between.
2: Game 5 is Tuesday in Oklahoma City, followed by Game 6 on Thursday in San Antonio. Shea Gilgeous-Alexander had 19 points on 6 for 15 shooting for the Thunder.
1: Wembanyama, I think he's going to go.
2: Wembanyama took Oklahoma City's 123-108 victory Friday in Game 3 personally. The 7'4" star from France said he needed to be better to make his teammates better. He was monumentally better Sunday night, and so was San Antonio. The Spurs limited the Thunder to 33% shooting from the field, including 6 for 33 on three-pointers.
1: The guards making it so tough to get a clean look.
2: After being outscored 76-23 in bench points in Game 3, San Antonio's reserves scored 30 points while limiting Oklahoma City to 34. The Spurs had another hot start in Game 4 after opening the previous game on a 15-0 run.

0: Unlike Friday's lopsided loss, the Spurs never relinquished that lead.
1: We didn't do nothing unexpected, but the truth is that we had never been in this kind of situation before. It was our first deficit in a playoff series, and we just responded, but it was nothing amazing. It wasn't magic. We just did what we needed to do, and the series is far from over. We got 6 more wins before we can rest. There's definitely similarities, as in any strategy game. It's fun. It's very fun. In the playoffs at some point, especially when a series drags on, everybody knows the other team like almost by heart. So it's different. I would say the coaches hold a lot of this load of the chess match, you know. The coaching staff, all the strategy, it's a lot. They do a lot of film, they work really hard.
2: Yeah, they just punched us in our face early. It's 2 games in a row. They've come out the aggressors. Last game, we were able to course correct. Tonight, we just didn't do so. We got to do a better job of starting the games. Obviously, it's a little bit more challenging when you're on the road. And we know that, but we got to go out there and do it if we want to win games, especially against a team that good.
3: We've played 12 playoff games. When you play 12 playoff games, they're not all going to be masterpieces. So as much as you want to win, there's nights where you just don't have it for whatever reason. And so maybe it was one of those nights, but you also can't like throw it away. You have to look at the process in a clear-eyed manner and see what corrections you can make. And I think some of the turnovers and some of the shooting was a result of the way we played and a result of the way they defended. You know, I'd never take away credit from them when they played the way they did, but it's a little bit of both probably. You know, like it wasn't our night, but at the same time, we could have been a lot better, and we need to be a lot better in game 5 when we want to compete in the game.
4: Please join us in a moment.
0: Thomas Hertl weaved his way toward the slot and scored the winner at 8:21 of the third period to rally the Golden Knights from a 3-goal deficit Sunday night and defeat the Colorado Avalanche 5-3 and move to within 1 game of their 3rd Stanley Cup final appearance in 9 years. The Golden Knights go for what would be a stunning sweep over the President's Trophy winners on Tuesday night. Chicago in 2013 was the last team to win the President's Trophy and the Stanley Cup in the same season. Colorado will try to become just the 5th team to win a series after falling behind 3-0. Los Angeles in 2014 was the most recent team to accomplish that in eliminating San Jose in their first round series. Vegas, which trailed 3-0 after the first period, was 0-19 in the playoffs when behind that many goals. The Avalanche were 74-1 when holding such a lead. Messi exited Inter Miami's Major League Soccer match against Philadelphia Union with an apparent leg injury on Sunday, just weeks before the start of the World Cup. Argentina superstar Messi was substituted in the 73rd minute after clutching the back of his left leg and requesting to come off. The 38-year-old icon headed straight down the tunnel after exiting the game, which Miami went on to win 6-4. There was no immediate word from Inter Miami on the exact reason for Messi's substitution. Any significant injury to the 5-time Ballon d'Or winner, though, would deal a huge blow to Messi and Argentina's hopes of defending their World Cup crown in the United States, Canada, and Mexico. The tournament kicks off in Mexico City on June 11th, with Argentina due to play their opening game against Algeria in Kansas City 5 days later. Inter Miami's game on Sunday was the last before MLS takes a break ahead of the World Cup. Messi has not formally confirmed he plans to play in the World Cup, but is widely expected to return for what will be a record-equaling 6th appearance at the finals.
5: In style. And we deserve this day, we deserve this game, we deserve this win, we deserve everything of today. I think we deserve to stay up because we made 11 points in 7 games. From tonight we have to start to organize and to build the new team. We suffer too much. I suffer a lot, but I think the fans, the club, the board, the players, they suffer too much. We are Tottenham and we can't suffer like this until the last second of the last game to stay up.
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1: Every story is part of a bigger picture. 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The defining issues of our age, the decisions that shape debate, every story counts. A fast-changing world told through stories that endure. Events that define economies, societies, and political landscapes. A News. 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

I'm Sue Dozar with your global weather update. Let's start. We begin in Europe, where dark clouds continue to sweep quickly across the region. Bucharest will be cloudy, reaching 25 degrees. Athens has similar weather and temperature. Farther west, temperatures continue to rise.

Moscow will be partly cloudy at 23 degrees, and London has similar weather at 28. Across the Balkans, summer has firmly set in. Zagreb is partly cloudy at 28 degrees, while Sarajevo has similar weather at 25. In the Middle East, getting warmer today, though. Beirut is partly cloudy at 24 degrees, and Gaza is sunny at 24 also. In South Asia, Baku is at 21 degrees, and New Delhi is partly cloudy at 41. Farther east, Shanghai is rainy at 24, while Jakarta has a thunderstorm at 31 degrees. Across Africa, Tripoli is sunny at 24 degrees, Cape Town is cloudy at 19. In North America, Mexico City will be rainy at 26 degrees, New York is rainy for today. In South America, Rio de Janeiro has a thunderstorm at 33 degrees, while Santiago is cloudy at 13. Across Oceania, Sydney will be cloudy, and Melbourne has similar weather at 18 degrees. That's the latest global weather update. Stay tuned for more news and forecast here on A News.

every corner of the world, plunged into the deep unknown. Invisible threats abound at every turn. But humanity soldiers on, working tirelessly to emerge from darkness into light.

finding the way, A-News is here to guide you, shining a light on the latest developments. Clear and undiluted, bringing you the facts through thick and thin. A-News. Perspectives change. Truth remains.

onward. I would like to describe how I would like to see the point of the

Greetings, I'm Su Dozer. You're watching A-News, NewsHour Live from Istanbul. Let's take a look at today's headlines. Fresh diplomatic momentum emerged between Washington and Tehran after U.S. President Donald Trump said that a deal with Iran had been largely negotiated, with new talks expected to take place soon. Activists aboard the Gaza-bound flotilla described the abuse during detention by Israeli authorities, including claims of sexual violence after the vessel was intercepted. Oil prices have fallen sharply and Asian stock markets have risen on hopes of a deal that could bring an end to the U.S.-Israel war with Iran.

0: U.S. President Donald Trump said he had told his representatives not to rush into any deal with Iran, as his administration played down hopes of an imminent breakthrough in the three-month-old war that had been raised a day earlier.
1: U.S. President Donald Trump is in no rush to strike a deal with Iran, downplaying hopes of an imminent breakthrough in the three-month war. In a post on Truth Social on Sunday, Trump said a U.S. naval blockade in the Strait of Hormuz will stay in place until a formal agreement is reached and signed, adding both sides must take their time and get it right. Iran has not officially responded, but state-linked media say key sticking points remain, including Tehran's demand for access to its frozen funds. Separately on Sunday, Mohsen Rezai, a military advisor to the country's supreme leader, warned against further U.S. attacks on the strategic waterway.
2: About negotiation, the Islamic Republic has put the least costly path before you. The Islamic Republic is telling you that if you continue the war, we will make the American people miserable and the American economy miserable. Iran is here for a fair negotiation with you. Security is important to us. Managing the Strait of Hormuz is our legal right.
1: The day before, Trump had said the two sides had largely agreed on a framework that could reopen the strait, which normally carries a fifth of global oil and gas shipments. Trump administration officials say the deal has a possible 60-day window to finalize terms. Oil prices plunged more than 5% on Monday morning, with Brent crude futures dropping below $100 a barrel. Asian stock markets also rallied. Iran's Revolutionary Guard said 33 vessels had passed through the strait over a 24-hour period after getting permission from Tehran, still far short from the 140 on a typical day before the war. Any deal reinforcing the current fragile ceasefire would bring relief to markets, but not immediately quell a global energy crisis, which has driven up costs of fuel, fertilizer, and food.
0: Iranian President Masoud Pezeshkian and military advisor to the Supreme Leader Mohsen Rezai spoke about the negotiations amid claims from the United States that they have reached a preliminary deal with Tehran to reopen the Strait of Hormuz.

0: U.S. Secretary of State Marco Rubio called negotiations involving the United States and Iran a work in progress on Monday as he continued his first official trip to India.
1: A heat wave. There's a heat wave.
2: There is a heat wave.
1: All right.
2: Anything new on Iran?
1: We're still a work in progress. As I said, you know, we thought we might have some news last night, maybe today. I wouldn't read too much into it. It takes a little while to hear back. So we have what I think is a pretty solid thing on the table in terms of their ability to open up the straits, get the straits open, enter into a very real, significant, time-limited negotiation on the nuclear matters. And hopefully we can pull it off. It has a lot of support in the Gulf. It has a lot of support globally. Every country that we've walked through it understands it's very, not just very reasonable, but it's the right thing for the world to get done. As the president said, he's not in a hurry. He's not going to make a bad deal. I mean, the president's not going to make a bad agreement. So let's see what happens. We're going to give diplomacy every chance to succeed before we explore the alternatives.
2: What's the holdup right now? Is there something that needs to be done?
1: It's just a response. I mean, when you get down to some of these things, you got to hear back, and it takes the Iranian system a little while longer to get back. So, the president's not going to make a bad deal. He's just not. This issue, no one has done more, and no one has been more serious about the threat of a nuclear Iran than President Trump has been. And so I'm very confident, and we should all be very confident, that we're either going to have a good agreement or we're going to have to deal with it another way. We'd prefer to have a good agreement.
2: What about Lebanon? Is Lebanon going to be part of a deal?
1: Well, Lebanon, we're working on separately. With Lebanon, we are engaged now. We have a 45-day ceasefire. We've had weekly meetings now and ongoing daily engagements between the government of Lebanon and Israel. The problem is not Lebanon and Israel. The problem is Hezbollah. Just last night, Hezbollah put out a statement calling for the overthrow of the Lebanese government. And it just reminds you of who you're dealing with here. By the way, an Iranian proxy, 100% Iranian proxy. And as long as Lebanon exists, with armaments, as long as an armed Hezbollah exists, it's going to be hard to achieve peace in Lebanon because they're victimizing the people of Lebanon.
0: More Australian activists have returned home after having been detained by Israeli authorities while attempting to reach Gaza using a flotilla of boats.
3: Oh, it is so, so good to be home. I have a statement prepared, if it's okay to share. Israel beat, tortured, and sexually assaulted me and my fellow humanitarian peace activists for days. What got me home, what got me through, is thinking about coming home. And now I'm home. I can't stop thinking about my brothers and sisters that we left behind. Still in the clutches of the Israeli military, police, and prison guards, who take so much pleasure in inflicting pain and suffering. The Australian government has failed us.
4: Yes.
5: Yeah.
3: It has failed to address the femicide and sexual brutality to women on these shores.
4: Yeah.
3: It has failed us as hostages of Israel.
4: Yes.
3: And it continues to fail the people of Palestine who are subject to Israel's monstrous cruelty and violence. Anthony Albanese, meet with us. Hear our stories firsthand. Look me in the eye when I tell you of the brutality that we faced, and then tell me you are still a friend of Israel. I was there when Ben-Gvir was taunting us, and I feel that his actions are just emblematic of all of Israel's mentality towards anyone who would dare stand in the way of the Greater Israel Project, which is one of ethnic cleansing.
6: I'm relieved for myself, but Palestinians are still left in the occupied territories, being systematically raped, being blown up in their homes, being shot at aid distribution sites. That's why we went over. And the Australian government is complicit in this. Albanese still hasn't condemned the state of Israel for what they've done to us.
0: Nine Indonesian activists, including journalists and humanitarian workers detained by Israeli forces while aboard the Global Summit flotilla, returned home to a cheering welcome in Jakarta after enduring days of abuse in detention.
4: Nine Indonesian nationals, including journalists and humanitarian aid workers, detained by Israeli forces, while aboard the Global Sumud

0: since 3 or 4 days. Here we are praying to all of you all the time, and we're watching in the news how much you are suffering. But as I said, we believe that one day, inshallah, Palestine will be free, and all the Palestinian people will back to their lands.
1: At the airport, dozens of activists and supporters gathered to welcome them, waving flags and holding banners as they cheered, chanted, and embraced the arrivals.
2: Palestinians were left devastated during the Holy Muslim Week of Eid, saying there was no aid in Gaza due to an Israeli blockade on imports amid the ongoing war.
1: Palestinians in Gaza will mark Eid al-Adha this week without sacrificial animals for a third consecutive year due to Israeli restrictions, according to Gaza's agriculture ministry. Eid al-Adha, one of Islam's two main holidays, is marked by the slaughter of sheep or cattle, with meat shared among families and the poor. Sitting in a tent in Khan Yunis, displaced Palestinian Sonia Abu Taima said her children had not known a happy Eid in years.
3: مرت علينا ظروف صعبة هاي الحرب ما كناش متوقعينها إنها تيجي علينا وتيجينا هاي ثالث عيد أضحى يعني إنه يمر علينا بدون إنه أطفالنا ما يفرحوا زي باقي العالم زي باقي أطفال العالم ما فيش له فرحة لا بيجيبوا أضاحي ولا بيجيبوا أعي ولا ما فيش عيد أصلا في غزة غزة محرومة من كل حاجة.
1: The ministry said Israel's military campaign since October 2023 had led to the systematic destruction of the livestock sector, with farms, barns, veterinary facilities, and feed warehouses hit. Before the war, Gaza imported around 20,000 calves and around 40,000 sheep annually for the Eid season, an official from the agriculture ministry said.
3: بيجي علينا احنا كل يوم بنستقبل شهداء كل يوم قصف كل يوم دمار يعني اي عيد اللي بنحكي عنه في غزة فيش عيد في غزة نهائي ابدا غزة ما لهاش عيد.
1: COGAT says it facilitates imports of meat, poultry, eggs and dairy with nearly 8,000 tons delivered in the past month, though no livestock. Hamas said aid deliveries had dropped to around a quarter of what was expected so far in May, despite calls from United Nations officials for unhindered access for aid and goods. COGAT rejected what it called misleading claims of a humanitarian crisis, saying around 600 aid trucks enter Gaza daily, most carrying food in line with UN requests.
2: Around 1.6 million Muslims have gathered in Mecca ahead of the start of Hajj, one of the world's largest annual religious gatherings, as pilgrims prepared for the beginning of the multi-day pilgrimage amid soaring temperatures and regional tensions.
4: Thousands of Muslim pilgrims performed tawaf at Mecca's Grand Mosque ahead of the start of Hajj. Hajj is an annual pilgrimage that draws millions of Muslims to the holy city of Mecca in Saudi Arabia to perform religious rites as taught by Islam's prophet Muhammad to his followers 14 centuries ago. As the fifth pillar of Islam, Hajj is a religious duty required once in a lifetime for every physically and financially able Muslim. It represents the highest expression of Islamic faith, devotion, and global unity. The pilgrimage takes place during the 12th month of the Islamic lunar calendar, meaning its timing shifts each year in relation to the solar calendar. As a result, both Hajj and Ramadan occur in different seasons over time. Eid al-Adha, one of Islam's two main holidays, falls midway through next week and marks the climax of the Hajj.
2: Israeli strikes in Deir al-Balah destroyed homes and left hundreds of Palestinians homeless despite the ongoing ceasefire.
1: The destruction caused by an Israeli attack carried out late last night in Deir al-Balah in the central Gaza Strip was documented after Israel was reported to have once again violated the ceasefire. Following the attack, many homes belonging to Palestinians in the area were destroyed, leaving hundreds of people, including children, the sick, and the elderly homeless and without shelter. Palestinian woman Rim Al

0: heard said they received a phone call from the Israeli army ordering them to evacuate their home within 5 minutes. We never thought our house would be bombed. We have nothing. Suddenly, our home was taken from us and completely destroyed. We just want to be able to get things for our children, she said. Al-Kurd, who became homeless overnight, stated that their house was targeted about 40 minutes after the warning call. They called us, but they said nothing. Why? Which place? Which house was being targeted? They harmed an entire neighborhood. Everyone here was affected, she added. Since Israel launched its attacks on the Gaza Strip on October 8, 2023, more than 72,000 Palestinians have reportedly been killed and over 172,000 injured, despite ceasefire efforts. Approximately 90% of Gaza's civilian infrastructure has also been damaged.
1: Russia launched one of its heaviest aerial attacks on Kyiv since the start of the war, killing several people and wounding dozens as Ukrainian President Volodymyr Zelensky called for stronger international action against Moscow.
2: Russia hit Kyiv with hundreds of drones and missiles on Sunday in one of the heaviest bombardments of the city since the start of the four-year war. It also fired an Oreshnik hypersonic missile near the capital. It's only the third time that the intermediate-range missile, which is capable of carrying a nuclear warhead, has been used in the conflict. Officials say Sunday's hours-long barrage killed several people and wounded more than 80. This 20-year-old, already displaced from Russian-occupied territory, told Reuters he thought he was going to die. Touring the damage, Ukraine's President Volodymyr Zelensky had this to say.
3: Museums, schools, just apartments, the Museum of Chernobyl, which was built, by the way, for the anniversary, it was built just 1 month ago. So they attacked, they saw this museum, they attacked this exactly to the museums. Just crazy assholes that take it.
2: Zelensky condemned the attack, saying there must be consequences for Russia. On the Telegram messaging app, he wrote that decisions from the United States, Europe and others were needed. Ukraine's air force said the Russia launched 90 missiles and 600 drones. Russia said the attack was in retaliation to Kyiv's strikes on civilian targets in Russia. Ukraine says it does not target civilians. Moscow also denies targeting civilians, although thousands have been killed by its bombardments of Ukrainian cities during the war.
1: Russia and Ukraine exchanged strikes on military and energy targets as casualties rose after attacks on Luhansk dormitory.
0: Russia said its forces have hit Ukrainian targets like defense industrial enterprises and energy facilities, while Ukraine reported strikes over major Russian facilities. The Russian Defense Ministry on Saturday said, in its latest report, that over the past 24 hours, its forces struck Ukrainian defense industrial enterprises, energy facilities used by the Ukrainian military, as well as assembly and storage sites for long-range drones. The military also reported hitting temporary deployment points of Ukrainian forces and foreign mercenaries in 142 locations. Russian air defense units shot down 8 guided aerial bombs and 800 fixed-wing drones during the same period, according to the report. The General Staff of the Armed Forces of Ukraine reported on Saturday that its troops conducted precision strikes on multiple key Russian targets, including an oil terminal on the Black Sea coast. Ukrainian strikes also targeted logistical warehouses, ammunition depots, and communication nodes on the Eastern Front. Ukrainian President Volodymyr Zelensky on Saturday said, in a social media post, that Ukrainian forces carried out a long-range strike against a major chemical plant in Russia's Perm Krai region. The death toll from a Ukrainian attack on a college dormitory in Starobelsk in the Luhansk region has risen to 21, with many others being injured, the Russian Ministry of Emergency Situations said on Saturday. The ministry said on Friday, a large-scale overnight drone assault hit the campus of Starobelsk College, affiliated with Luhansk Pedagogical University, causing the collapse of the student dormitory building. A total of 86 students aged 14 to 18, along with one staff member, were inside the building at the time of the strike, said local health authorities. The Russian-appointed governor of the Luhansk region declared May 24th and 25th as days of mourning for the victims of the attack. Russian President Vladimir Putin said on Friday that the attack was not an accident, claiming that there are no military facilities, security service sites, or related agencies.

0: He's near the dormitory. Ukraine's general staff denied targeting civilian infrastructure, saying its forces strike only military facilities and objects used for military purposes in accordance with international humanitarian law.
1: Ziraat Bank is with you all around the world.

0: Asian shares mostly rose on Monday, and oil prices plunged after U.S. President Donald Trump said talks on ending the war in Iran are progressing.
1: Oil prices fell and Asian stocks climbed on Monday over hopes a deal between the United States and Iran to open the Strait of Hormuz could be brokered. The price of North Sea Brent crude and West Texas Intermediate slipped in Asian trade around 5% to $98.47 and $91.53 a barrel, respectively. Markets across Asia mostly climbed on Monday, with Tokyo closing up 2.9% and topping 65,000 for the first time. Shanghai was up 0.9% at the close, while Hong Kong and Seoul were shut for public holidays. Washington and Tehran appear close to agreeing on ending the Middle East war that has effectively closed the Hormuz Strait, driving up energy prices and stoking global inflation. Several sticking points have tempered hopes of a resolution to end the conflict and reopen the Strait of Hormuz, a critical energy corridor. About one-fifth of the world's crude oil and natural gas typically passes through the waterway, which is also vital for energy-dependent Europe. Iran's Tasnim news agency said that based on its information, key clauses in a possible agreement remained unresolved. The United States and Iran have observed a ceasefire since April 8th, while mediators push for a negotiated settlement, although Tehran has imposed controls on Gulf shipping and Washington has blockaded Iran's ports.
0: A Japanese-managed crude oil tanker passed through the Strait of Hormuz arrived safely in Japan, marking the first Japan-affiliated ship to complete the route since the start of the Middle East war.
2: A Japanese-managed crude oil tanker that had passed through the Strait of Hormuz in late April has arrived in Japan, becoming a first Japan-affiliated ship to do so since the Middle East war started. Japanese television footage showed the Panamanian-flagged Idemitsu Maru, operated by a subsidiary of major Japanese oil wholesaler Idemitsu Kosan, entering the Ise Bay in the Aichi Prefecture in central Japan on Monday. The tanker is carrying about 2 million barrels of Saudi Arabian oil to be processed into petroleum products at a refinery, NHK Television said. Three Japanese crew members are on board, NHK said, quoting unnamed sources. Another tanker owned by a subsidiary of Japanese oil wholesaler INEOS Holdings crossed the strait earlier this month and is expected to reach Japan within weeks.
0: Soaring inflation and the fallout from the U.S.-Iran war are driving up livestock prices in Bangladesh ahead of Eid al-Adha, keeping many buyers away from cattle markets as households face rising living costs and weakening purchasing power.
2: Soaring inflation and fallout from the Iran-U.S. war are squeezing Bangladesh's Eid al-Adha cattle market, driving up prices and keeping many buyers on the sidelines as the key religious festival approaches in less than a week. At Dhaka's key cattle market in Gabtoli, traders on Sunday, May 24th, said the cost of raising and transporting animals has surged, feeding through into sharply higher prices for sacrificial livestock. Cattle feed costs have jumped significantly over the past year, lifting overall rearing expenses and forcing farmers to raise asking prices. The crisis has been exacerbated by the conflict in Iran and the Strait of Hormuz, which has pushed up global oil prices and triggered higher fuel costs in Bangladesh, increasing transport expenses for livestock and other goods. Farmers say diesel price hikes have added to hauling costs, while inflation is pushing up the price of feed, labor, and medicine. At Gabtoli, buyers allege that the sellers were asking almost twice the price in comparison.

0: comparison to last year. Despite an ample supply of animals nationwide, demand remains subdued. Traders reported a noticeable gap between seller expectations and buyer willingness, as many households struggle with reduced purchasing power and rising living costs.
1: Rising costs were driving up the price of sacrificial animals at Karachi's massive Eid al-Adha cattle market, leaving many buyers in Pakistan struggling to afford livestock ahead of the holiday.
0: As Eid al-Adha draws near, buyers are struggling to purchase sacrificial animals at the cattle market set up in Karachi, Pakistan, due to high prices. Thousands of buyers visit the market daily to purchase sacrificial animals prior to Eid al-Adha. Some of them have complained that the prices this year are exorbitant. Sellers say the increase in prices is due to increased costs for transportation, space, fodder, labor, and other expenses.
2: Look, this is Asia's biggest poultry market, which is 1200 se zyada acre ke upar lagai jati hai, aur is mavesi mandi mein 3 lakh ke kareeb janwar jo hain wo unload hote hain mulk ke مختلف اضلاع سے اور آج کی اگر بات کی جائے اب چند روز باقی ہیں عید الاضحیٰ میں اباؤٹ 70-80% جانور جو ہے وہ سیل آؤٹ ہو چکا ہے
0: Karachi's cattle market spans over 1,000 acres and accommodates more than 300,000 animals, according to Saqib Alam, a market spokesman. Eid al-Adha will be observed in Pakistan on Wednesday, May 27th.
3: Ziraat Bank is with you all around the world.

0: experts trying to prevent a tank holding a highly toxic and flammable chemical from exploding in Southern California found a potential crack in the container that might be reducing the pressure, a fire official said on Sunday.
1: We know you're out of your homes. We want to get you back, but we cannot do that until it's deemed safe.
2: A fire official on Sunday said experts trying to prevent a chemical explosion in Southern California found a potential crack in the container holding toxic and flammable materials that might be reducing the pressure. Later in the evening, interim fire chief of the Orange County Fire Authority, TJ McGovern, announced a new mission.
1: We're going to be conducting a mission tonight. It'll be an all-night mission in order to confirm that the pressure in the tank has been released and that the Blevy threat is eliminated.
2: The Blevy, or boiling liquid expanding vapor explosion threat, is a catastrophic explosion and the worst-case scenario, according to McGovern. Authorities have urged residents to stay out of the evacuation zone as hundreds of responders continued efforts to stabilize the site. Since Friday, officials have warned that the tank, which contains methyl methacrylate, a chemical used in plastics and manufacturing, could rupture and spill up to 7,000 gallons of toxic material, or explode and endanger other tanks on the GKN Aerospace site. The incident began on Thursday as the chemical began to overheat, but efforts to neutralize the reaction failed due to damaged valves on the tank, according to fire officials. California Governor Gavin Newsom declared a state of emergency for Orange County on Saturday, following evacuation orders for tens of thousands of people on Friday. On Sunday, Newsom said he had requested that President Donald Trump issue a federal emergency declaration to support response operations. Public records show that GKN, a division of British aerospace supplier Melrose Industries, has a pattern of regulatory violations at the facility. In response to a request for comment, a GKN spokesperson declined to elaborate beyond the company's statement about the incident on its website.
0: Tens of thousands of residents remained under evacuation orders in Orange County after a leaking chemical tank in Garden Grove raised fears of a possible explosion, forcing families to seek shelter in Huntington Beach.
3: Yeah, so the last 48 hours were pretty devastating. What happened was we got a text from our apartment complex that we had an evacuation order. That day, I ended up staying at a 24-hour fitness. I have a membership there. So I slept in my car, and then I heard about how serious the situation was getting through my social media accounts. And the city of Garden Grove started giving out information about the seriousness of it. I live about two blocks from the epicenter of the leak, and so we were not able to go back. I left my pets there. Then I had to talk to the sheriff's department and ask them if I could go in and get my pets out. We got our pets out, got a couple of clothes, and then started looking for a place to stay and go. You know, here at the shelter, the Red Cross opened at Golden West College, and this is where I'm at.
4: It's chaos for last 48 hours. Everyone have to evacuate it. And we kind of like don't know exactly what it will come up like today, tomorrow, what it will be happen for the chemical tank in Garden Grove. And but at the meantime, like we have to do the helping with the shelter to calm our people down to make sure that they have food, they have a drink, they have like a place to live, and understand that the firefighter and officer, they all do their work to help with the issue, and hopefully that it will be resolved soon, and then everyone can go home early.
0: Uganda confirmed three new Ebola cases as health authorities intensified containment measures amid fears the outbreak could spread further across the region.
2: Uganda has confirmed 3 new cases of Ebola, bringing the total number of infections in the current outbreak there to 5. That's according to the health ministry on Saturday, as authorities stepped up contact tracing to contain the spread. The World Health Organization has declared the outbreak a public health emergency of international concern and said the risk of a national epidemic in the neighboring Democratic Republic of Congo is very high. Nearly 750 suspected cases and 177 suspected deaths have been recorded in Congo. The new cases in Uganda include a driver who transported the country's first confirmed patient and a health worker exposed while caring for that patient. Both are receiving treatment and were identified among known contacts, the ministry said in a statement. The third case is a woman from Congo who entered Uganda with mild abdominal symptoms. All identified contacts linked to the confirmed cases are being closely monitored, the ministry said, urging the public to remain vigilant and report suspected symptoms.
0: Search and rescue operations continued in Angeles City in the Philippines after a building collapsed.
5: Rescuers on Monday battled to pull people out of the rubble after a building collapsed in the Philippines the day before. Search and rescue operations continued after overnight scans detected signs of life beneath the debris in Angeles City, north of Manila. Several fatalities have been confirmed, but the final toll remains unclear. Bureau of Fire Protection Information Officer Maria Lea Sahili said over a dozen people were missing, most of them construction workers, listed as on duty at the site. Families of the victims have grown increasingly impatient with the pace of the operations.
6: When I arrived, my husband couldn't be contacted anymore. Someone told me that the building he was working on collapsed. That's

0: found out. It's been hours. They're probably dead by now. They've been there for more than 24 hours without food and probably without water, too. I'm no longer expecting them to survive, but I hope the rescue operations move faster.
1: Planning records show the building was approved as a 9-story condo hotel, but that a swimming pool was being constructed on an additional 10th floor. Officials said an investigation into what caused the collapse was underway.
2: Heavy weekend rains in Chongqing, China, killed 3 people and added to a rising flood death toll across southern and central regions, where dozens of people also remained missing.
3: The death toll has risen to 3 with 17 missing following flooding in the Chongqing municipality of southwestern China, China's state-run Xinhua reported, after Chongqing's Yongchuan district was hit with sudden extreme rainfall from Saturday night. China's eastern province of Anhui also experienced flooding from heavy weekend rainfall, with the city of Anqing receiving 167.7 millimeters of rain over 3 hours on Sunday, CCTV reported. Last week, at least 21 people were killed and thousands were evacuated after torrential rain triggered flooding, landslides and transport disruption across southern and central China, with authorities warning that more heavy rainfall is expected along the Yangtze River. Authorities suspended schools, businesses, and transport services in several affected areas, while emergency teams carried out evacuations, drainage operations, and infrastructure repairs. In Hubei, rescue teams said they drained nearly 20 million liters of floodwater and rescued or evacuated more than 300 residents between Sunday and Monday. Communications and power supplies were disrupted in parts of the flood-hit regions, while roads and bridges suffered extensive damage. China's government said it had allocated $22 million in disaster relief funding and launched emergency responses in multiple provinces.
2: China successfully launched the Shenzhou 23 crewed spacecraft into its Tiangong space station, sending 3 astronauts into orbit, including the first astronaut from Hong Kong.
3: China successfully launched the Shenzhou 23 crewed spaceship on Sunday night to send 3 astronauts to its orbiting space station, with newly released footage from China Media Group showcasing the stunning ascent from multiple perspectives. The spaceship, atop a Long March 2F carrier rocket, blasted off from the Zhuquan Satellite Launch Center in northwest China. The crew members consist of mission commander Zhu Yangzhu and fellow astronauts Zhang Zhiwan and Lai Kaiying, who is also the first astronaut from China's Hong Kong Special Administrative Region. In another notable first, one of the trio is set to stay at the Tiangong Space Station for a year, double the usual duration of previous Shenzhou missions. After entering orbit, the Shenzhou 23 spaceship successfully docked with the radial port of Tiangong's core module, Tianhe, forming a combination of 3 modules and 3 spacecraft. Shenzhou 23 marks the 40th flight mission of China's manned space program and the 7th manned flight mission since the Tiangong space station entered its application and development phase in late 2022.
2: Scientists are warning that unusually high temperatures across parts of Europe reflect a growing pattern of more frequent and intense heat linked to climate change.
4: What we are experiencing is basically a change in the wind direction. So we had winds blowing from the north from higher latitudes, so colder winds during the last week. But from now on, we'll have winds blowing from the south. In 1944, the temperature reached 32.8 degrees Celsius, which is basically the maximum or the record in the UK. So it actually happened already. But with climate change, we are getting these temperatures more frequent and more intense and even earlier in the year. It's going to hit in the UK, France and Benelux countries more than southern Europe or Spain and Portugal, actually, because the high pressure system will be particularly centered over central Europe. So it's basically these regions that will experience extremely warmer temperatures than Europe.

0: usual. We will have a super El Niño building over the upcoming year, and this will probably bring like more heat dumps in the upcoming year, of course. But in this case, in this particular case, we are not expecting that it's influencing, basically.
1: These are all the latest world news. Now let's take a look at sports.

0: Very difficult to put it into words, but yeah, what a moment. A lot of emotions, a lot of joy, pride. I think the manner that we've done it, I think, represents what these guys are feeling and the reason why this magic happened. I'm the same one, but I'm happier and relieved, I would say. Obviously, throughout this journey, we have made some massive steps, you know, and we have accomplished a lot of things that, in my opinion, have a lot of value. But at the end of the day, we are here to win major trophies. That was the ultimate goal, and we've been very close. And in three occasions, we fall short at the end, and that was very painful. Now we need to go through the motions and do what we've done all season, which is win football matches. We win one more, and we are the champions of Europe. As simple as that, and the rest will come.
1: And we deserve this day, we deserve this game, we deserve this win, we deserve everything of today. I think we deserve to stay up because we made 11 points in 7 games. From tonight we have to start to organize and to build the new team. We suffer too much. I suffer a lot, but I think the fans, the club, the border, the players, they suffer too much. We are Tottenham and we can't suffer like this until the last second of the last game to stay up.
2: Rodrigo De Paul still.
3: Lionel Messi exited Inter Miami's Major League Soccer match against Philadelphia Union with an apparent leg injury on Sunday, just weeks before the start of the World Cup. Argentina superstar Messi was substituted in the 73rd minute after clutching the back of his left leg and requesting to come off. The 38-year-old icon headed straight down the tunnel after exiting the game, which Miami went on to win 6-4. There was no immediate word from Inter Miami on the exact reason for Messi's substitution. Any significant injury to the 5-time Ballon d'Or winner, though, would deal a huge blow to Messi and Argentina's hopes of defending their World Cup crown in the United States, Canada, and Mexico. The tournament kicks off in Mexico City on June 11th, with Argentina due to play their opening game against Algeria in Kansas City 5 days later. Inter Miami's game on Sunday was the last before MLS takes a break ahead of the World Cup. Messi has not formally confirmed he plans to play in the World Cup, but is widely expected to return for what will be a record-equaling 6th appearance at the finals.
2: In style!
4: It's Gort. He's down by Fox. 3-3. Wemby for 3.
3: Victor Wembanyama had 33 points, 8 rebounds, 5 assists, and 3 blocks. And the San Antonio Spurs held Oklahoma City to its second lowest postseason total, beating the Thunder 103-82 in Game 4 to tie the Western Conference Finals. De'Aaron Fox had 12 points, 10 rebounds, and 5 assists for San Antonio, which has not lost 3 consecutive games all season. Stephon Castle and Devin Vassell added 13 points each.
5: I like it. Kept it right in between.
3: Game 5 is Tuesday in Oklahoma City, followed by Game 6 on Thursday in San Antonio. Shai Gilgeous-Alexander had 19 points on 6 for 15, shooting for the Thunder.
6: Wembanyama, I think he's going to go.
3: Wembanyama took Oklahoma City's 123-108 victory Friday in Game 3 personally. The 7-foot-4 star from France said he needed to be better to make his teammates better. He was monumentally better Sunday night, and so was San Antonio.
6: Ashley, largest lead they've had in these 4 games.
3: The Spurs limited the Thunder to 33% shooting from the field. including 6 for 33 on three-pointers.
7: The guards making it so tough to get a clean look.
3: After being outscored 76-23 in bench points in Game 3, San Antonio's reserves scored 30 points while limiting Oklahoma City to 34. The Spurs had another hot start in Game 4 after opening the previous game on a 15-0 run. Unlike Friday's lopsided loss, the Spurs never relinquished that lead.
8: We didn't do nothing unexpected, but the truth is that we had never been in this kind of situation before. It was our first deficit in a playoff series, and we just responded, but it was nothing amazing. It wasn't magic. We just did what we needed to do, and the series is far from over. We got 6 more wins before we can rest. There's definitely similarities, as in any strategy game. It's fun. It's very fun. In the playoffs at some point, especially when a series drags on, everybody knows the other team like almost by heart. So it's different. I would say the coaches hold a lot of this load of the chess match. You know, the coaching staff, all the strategy. It's a lot. They do a lot of film. They work really hard.
9: Yeah, they just punched us in our face early. It's 2 games in a row. They've come out the aggressors. Last game we were able to course correct. And tonight, we just didn't do so. We gotta do a better job of starting the games. Obviously, it's a little bit more challenging when you're on the road, and we know that. But we gotta go out there and do it if we wanna win games, especially against a team that good.
10: We've played 12 playoff games. When you play 12 playoff games, they're not all going to be masterpieces. So as much as you want to win, there's nights where you just don't have it for whatever reason. And so maybe it was one of those nights, but you also can't like throw it away. You have to look at the process in a clear-eyed manner and see what corrections you can make. And I think some of the turnovers and some of the shooting was a result of the way we played and a result of the way they defended. You know, I'd never take away credit from them when they played the way they did, but it's a little bit of both probably. You know, like it wasn't our night, but at the same time we could have been a lot better, and we need to be a lot better in Game 5 if when we want to compete in the game.
11: Please join us in a moment.
3: Thomas Hertl weaved his way toward the slot and scored the winner at 8:21 of the third period to rally the Golden Knights from a 3-goal deficit Sunday night and defeat the Colorado Avalanche 5-3 and move to within 1 game of their third Stanley Cup final appearance in 9 years. The Golden Knights go for what would be a stunning sweep over the President's Trophy winners on Tuesday night. Chicago in 2013 was the last team to win the President's Trophy and the Stanley Cup in the same season. Colorado will try to become just the 5th team to win a series after falling behind 3-0. Los Angeles in 2014 was the most recent team to accomplish that in eliminating San Jose in their first round series. Vegas, which trailed 3-0 after the first period, was 0-19 in the playoffs when behind that many goals. The Avalanche were 74-1 when holding such a lead.
12: Vegas the lead for the first time tonight.
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0: Welcome to ANews. I'm Omar Taslim. You're watching Turkey's Diplomacy. Why I say that this is a very significant visit?
1: It can be incredibly helpful.
0: Palestinians from the Gaza Strip.
2: Why those humanitarian aid still stuck?
3: If we put Daesh aside, is this the end of Netanyahu?
1: So many chefs in the kitchen.
0: The end of sanctions.

You watch an A News. I'm Elif Saatçıoğlu, and we're broadcasting live from Istanbul. Let's start the bulletin with the headlines. Fresh diplomatic momentum emerged between Washington and Tehran after U.S. President Donald Trump said that a deal with Iran had been largely negotiated, with new talks expected to take place soon. Activists aboard the Gaza-bound flotilla described the abuse during detention by Israeli authorities, including claims of sexual violence after the vessel was intercepted. Oil prices have fallen sharply and Asian stock markets have risen on hopes of a deal that could bring an end to U.S.-Israel war with Iran.

0: U.S. President Donald Trump said he had told his representatives not to rush into any deal with Iran as his administration played down hopes of an imminent breakthrough in the three-month-old war that had been raised by day earlier.
1: U.S. President Donald Trump is in no rush to strike a deal with Iran, downplaying hopes of an imminent breakthrough in the three-month war. In a post on Truth Social on Sunday, Trump said a

0: U.S. naval blockade in the Strait of Hormuz will stay in place until a formal agreement is reached and signed, adding both sides must take their time and get it right. Iran has not officially responded, but state-linked media say key sticking points remain, including Tehran's demand for access to its frozen funds. Separately on Sunday, Mohsen Rezai, a military advisor to the country's supreme leader, warned against further U.S. attacks on the strategic waterway.
1: About negotiation, the Islamic Republic has put the least costly path before you. The Islamic Republic is telling you that if you continue the war, we will make the American people miserable and the American economy miserable. Iran is here for a fair negotiation with you. Security is important to us. Managing the Strait of Hormuz is our legal right.
0: The day before, Trump had said the two sides had largely agreed on a framework that could reopen the strait, which normally carries a fifth of global oil and gas shipments. Trump administration officials say the deal has a possible 60-day window to finalize terms. Oil prices plunged more than 5% on Monday morning, with Brent crude futures dropping below $100 a barrel. Asian stock markets also rallied. Iran's Revolutionary Guard said 33 vessels had passed through the strait over a 24-hour period after getting permission from Tehran, still far short from the 140 on a typical day before the war. Any deal reinforcing the current fragile ceasefire would bring relief to markets, but not immediately quell a global energy crisis, which has driven up costs of fuel, fertilizer, and food.
2: Iranian President Masoud Pezeshkian and military advisor to the Supreme Leader Mohsen Rezai spoke about the negotiations amid claims from the United States that they have reached a preliminary deal with Tehran to reopen the Strait of Hormuz.
3: ما آماده ایم در گفتگو همان که در زمان امام شهیدمون این مسئله رو مطرح کرده بودیم الان هم آماده ایم که به دنیا این اطمینان رو بدیم که ما به دنبال سلاح هسته‌ای نیستیم ما به دنبال ناآرامی در منطقه 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
2: U.S. Secretary of State Marco Rubio called negotiations involving the United States and Iran a work in progress on Monday as he continued his first official trip to India.
4: A heat wave. There's a heat wave.
5: There is a heat wave.
4: All right.
5: Anything new on Iran?
4: We're still a work in progress. As I said, We thought we might have some news last night, maybe today.

0: shouldn't read too much into it. It takes a little while to hear back. So we have a, what I think is a pretty solid thing on the table in terms of their ability to open up the straits, get the straits open, enter into a very real, significant, time-limited negotiation on the nuclear matters. And hopefully we can pull it off. It has a lot of support in the Gulf. It has a lot of support globally. Every country that we've walked through it understands it's very, not just very reasonable, but it's the right thing for the world to get done. As the president said, he's not in a hurry. He's not going to make a bad deal. I mean, the president's not going to make a bad agreement. So let's see what happens. We're going to give diplomacy every chance to succeed before we explore the alternatives.
1: What's the holdup right now? Is there something that needs to be done?
0: It's just a response. I mean, when you get down to some of these things, you got to hear back, and it takes the Iranian system a little while longer to get back. So, the president's not going to make a bad deal. He's just not. This issue, no one has done more, and no one has been more serious about the threat of a nuclear Iran than President Trump has been. And so I'm very confident, we should all be very confident, that we're not going to have a, we're either going to have a good agreement or we're going to have to deal with it another way. We'd prefer to have a good agreement.
1: What about Lebanon? Is Lebanon going to be part of a deal?
0: Well, Lebanon, we're working on separately. With Lebanon, we are engaged now. We have a 45-day ceasefire. We've had weekly meetings now and ongoing daily engagements between the government of Lebanon and Israel. The problem is not Lebanon and Israel. The problem is Hezbollah. Just last night, Hezbollah put out a statement calling for the overthrow of the Lebanese government. And it just reminds you of who you're dealing with here. By the way, an Iranian proxy, 100% Iranian proxy. And as long as Lebanon exists, with armaments, as long as an armed Lebanon, as long as an armed Hezbollah exists, it's going to be hard to achieve peace in Lebanon because they're victimizing the people of Lebanon.
2: Iran and the United States downplayed hopes of an imminent breakthrough in three-month war on Monday, as both sides remain divided over key issues, including sanctions, nuclear talks, and the Strait of Hormuz.
3: The streets of Tehran appeared calm on Monday as Iran and the United States played down hopes for an imminent breakthrough in the three-month-old war, with U.S. Secretary of State Marco Rubio saying there will either be a good agreement or Washington would deal with the country in another way. Rubio told reporters in New Delhi on Monday that the U.S. would give diplomacy every chance to succeed before exploring alternatives. After President Donald Trump said on Sunday he had told his representatives not to rush into any Iran deal. Iran's foreign ministry spokesperson Esmael Baghaei said on Monday that Iran was negotiating an end to the war and was not currently discussing nuclear issues. The spokesperson added that a framework had been reached, but no one could say an agreement between the United States and Iran was imminent. The potential memorandum of understanding contained no specific details about the management of the Strait of Hormuz, which belongs to the coastal countries, he said. Trump raised expectations of an imminent deal on Saturday when he said Washington and Tehran had largely negotiated a memorandum of understanding on a peace agreement that would reopen the Strait of Hormuz. The two sides remain at odds on several difficult issues, such as Iran's nuclear ambitions, Israel's war in Lebanon with the Iranian-backed Hezbollah militia, and Tehran's demands for the lifting of sanctions and the release of tens of billions of dollars of Iranian oil revenues frozen in foreign banks.
2: Nine Indonesians activists, including journalists and humanitarian workers detained by Israeli forces while abroad, a global summit flotilla returned home to cheering welcome in Jakarta after enduring days of abuse in detention.
3: Nine Indonesian nationals, including journalists and humanitarian aid workers detained by Israeli forces while aboard the Global Sumud Flotilla, arrived home on Sunday at Soekarno-Hatta International Airport. The activists were part of the Global Sumud Flotilla, an international volunteer coalition aiming to break the Gaza blockade and deliver humanitarian aid to civilians. They later described enduring days of harsh treatment, including beatings and other abuse that left many with serious injuries. Israel's prison service denied the allegations, and Reuters was not able to verify them independently.
4: I'd like to thank all of you about the big support to my people in Gaza and in Palestine. I'd like to thank the President of the Republic of Indonesia and the government and the people of Indonesia. And I am appreciated to thank all of you about your suffering since 3 or 4 days. Here we are praying to all of you all the time. And we wish

0: Oh, it is so, so good to be home. I have a statement prepared, if it's okay to share. Israel beat, tortured, and sexually assaulted me and my fellow humanitarian peace activists for days. What got me home, what got me through, is thinking about coming home. And now I'm home. I can't stop thinking about my brothers and sisters that we left behind. Still in the clutches of the Israeli military, police, and prison guards, who take so much pleasure in inflicting pain and suffering. The Australian government has failed us.
1: Yeah. Yes.
2: Yeah.
0: It has failed to address the femicide and sexual brutality to women on these shores. Yeah. It has failed us as hostages of Israel. Yes. And it continues to fail the people of Palestine who are subject to Israel's monstrous cruelty and violence. Anthony Albanese, meet with us. Hear our stories firsthand. Look me in the eye when I tell you of the brutality that we faced, and then tell me you are still a friend of Israel. I was there when Ben Gavir was taunting us, and I feel that his actions are just emblematic of all of Israel's mentality towards anyone who would dare stand in the way of the Greater Israel Project, which is one of ethnic cleansing.
3: I'm relieved for myself, but Palestinians are still left in the occupied territories, being systematically raped, being blown up in their homes, being shot at aid distribution sites. That's why we went over. And the Australian government is complicit in this. Albanese still hasn't condemned the state of Israel for what they've done to us.
4: Palestinians were left devastated during the Holy Muslim Week of the 8, saying there was no aid in the Gaza due to an Israeli blockade on imports amid the ongoing war.
5: Palestinians in Gaza will mark Eid al-Adha this week without sacrificial animals for a third consecutive year due to Israeli restrictions, according to Gaza's agriculture ministry. Eid al-Adha, one of Islam's two main holidays, is marked by the slaughter of sheep or cattle, with meat shared among families and the poor. Sitting in a tent in Khan Yunis, displaced Palestinian Sonia Abu Taima said her children had not known a happy Eid in years.
6: مرت علينا ظروف صعبة هاي الحرب ما كناش متوقعينها إنها تيجي علينا وتيجينا هاي ثالث عيد أضحى يعني إنه يمر علينا بدون إنه أطفالنا ما يفرحوا زي باقي العالم زي باقي أطفال العالم ما فيش له فرحة لا بيجيبوا أضاحي ولا بيجيبوا ولا ما فيش عيد أصلا في غزة غزة محرومة من كل حاجة.
5: The ministry said Israel's military campaign since October 2023 had led to the systematic destruction of the livestock sector, with farms, barns, veterinary facilities, and feed warehouses hit. Before the war, Gaza imported around 20,000 calves and around 40,000 sheep annually for the Eid season, an official from the agriculture ministry said.
6: فيش حياة حتى العيد بده يجي علينا بس مش عيد. بيجي علينا احنا كل يوم بنستقبل شهداء كل يوم قصف كل يوم دمار يعني اي عيد اللي بنحكي عنه في غزة فيش عيد في غزة نهائي ابدا غزة ما لهاش عيد.
5: COGAT says it facilitates imports of meat, poultry, eggs and dairy with nearly 8,000 tons delivered in the past month, though no livestock. Hamas said aid deliveries had dropped to around a quarter of what was expected so far in May, despite calls from United Nations officials for unhindered access for aid and goods. COGAT rejected what it called misleading claims of a humanitarian crisis, saying around 600 aid trucks enter Gaza daily, most carrying food in line with UN requests.
4: Israeli strikes in Deir al-Balah destroyed homes and left hundreds of Palestinians homeless despite the ongoing ceasefire.
5: The destruction caused by an Israeli attack carried out late last night in Deir al-Balah, in the central Gaza Strip, was documented after Israel was reported to have once again violated

0: ceasefire. Following the attack, many homes belonging to Palestinians in the area were destroyed, leaving hundreds of people, including children, the sick, and the elderly homeless, and without shelter. Palestinian woman Rim Al-Kurd said they received a phone call from the Israeli army, ordering them to evacuate their home within 5 minutes. "We never thought our house would be bombed. We have nothing. Suddenly, our home was taken from us and completely destroyed. We just want to be able to get things for our children," she said. Al-Kurd, who became homeless overnight, stated that their house was targeted about 40 minutes after the warning call. "They called us, but they said nothing. Why? Which place? Which house was being targeted? They harmed an entire neighborhood. Everyone here was affected," she added. Since Israel launched its attacks on the Gaza Strip on October 8, 2023, more than 72,000 Palestinians have reportedly been killed and over 172,000 injured, despite ceasefire efforts. Approximately 90% of Gaza's civilian infrastructure has also been damaged.
1: Around 1.6 million Muslims have gathered in Mecca ahead of the start of the Hajj, one of the world's largest annual religious gatherings, as pilgrims prepared for the beginning of the multi-day pilgrimage amid soaring temperatures and regional tensions.
2: Thousands of Muslim pilgrims performed tawaf at Mecca's Grand Mosque ahead of the start of Hajj. Hajj is an annual pilgrimage that draws millions of Muslims to the holy city of Mecca in Saudi Arabia to perform religious rites as taught by Islam's prophet Muhammad to his followers 14 centuries ago. As the fifth pillar of Islam, Hajj is a religious duty required once in a lifetime for every physically and financially able Muslim. It represents the highest expression of Islamic faith, devotion, and global unity. The pilgrimage takes place during the 12th month of the Islamic lunar calendar, meaning its timing shifts each year in relation to the solar calendar. As a result, both Hajj and Ramadan occur in different seasons over time. Eid al-Adha, one of Islam's two main holidays, falls midway through next week and marks the climax of the Hajj.
1: Russia launched one of its heaviest aerial attacks on Kyiv since the start of the war, killing several people and wounding dozens, as Ukrainian President Volodymyr Zelensky called for stronger international action against Moscow.
3: Russia hit Kyiv with hundreds of drones and missiles on Sunday in one of the heaviest bombardments of the city since the start of the four-year war. It also fired an Oreshnik hypersonic missile near the capital. It's only the third time that the intermediate-range missile, which is capable of carrying a nuclear warhead, has been used in the conflict. Officials say Sunday's hours-long barrage killed several people and wounded more than 80. This 20-year-old, already displaced from Russian-occupied territory, told Reuters he thought he was going to die. Touring the damage, Ukraine's President Volodymyr Zelensky had this to say.
4: Museums, schools, just apartments, the Museum of Chernobyl, which was built, by the way, for the anniversary, it was built just 1 month ago. So they attacked, they saw this museum, they attacked this exactly to the museum. Just crazy assholes that take it.
3: Zelensky condemned the attack, saying there must be consequences for Russia. On the Telegram messaging app, he wrote that decisions from the United States, Europe, and others were needed. Ukraine's air force said that Russia launched 90 missiles and 600 drones. Russia said the attack was in retaliation to Kyiv's strikes on civilian targets in Russia. Ukraine says it does not target civilians. Moscow also denies targeting civilians, although thousands have been killed by its bombardments of Ukrainian cities during the war.
1: Russia and Ukraine exchange strikes on military and energy targets as casualties rise after an attack on Luhansk dormitory.
0: Russia said its forces have hit Ukrainian targets like defense industrial enterprises and energy facilities, while Ukraine reported strikes over major Russian facilities. The Russian Defense Ministry on Saturday said, in its latest report, that over the past 24 hours, its forces struck Ukrainian defense industrial enterprises, energy facilities used by the Ukrainian military, as well as assembly and storage sites for long-range drones. The military also reported hitting temporary deployment

0: points of Ukrainian forces and foreign mercenaries in 142 locations. Russian air defense units shot down 8 guided aerial bombs and 800 fixed-wing drones during the same period, according to the report. The General Staff of the Armed Forces of Ukraine reported on Saturday that its troops conducted precision strikes on multiple key Russian targets, including an oil terminal on the Black Sea coast. Ukrainian strikes also targeted logistical warehouses, ammunition depots, and communication nodes on the Eastern Front. Ukrainian President Volodymyr Zelensky on Saturday said, in a social media post, that Ukrainian forces carried out a long-range strike against a major chemical plant in Russia's Perm-Krai region. The death toll from a Ukrainian attack on a college dormitory in Starobelsk in the Luhansk region has risen to 21, with many others being injured, the Russian Ministry of Emergency Situations said on Saturday. The ministry said on Friday, a large-scale overnight drone assault hit the campus of Starobelsk College, affiliated with Luhansk Pedagogical University, causing the collapse of the student dormitory building. A total of 86 students aged 14 to 18, along with one staff member, were inside the building at the time of the strike, said local health authorities. The Russian-appointed governor of the Luhansk region declared May 24th and 25th as days of mourning for the victims of the attack. Russian President Vladimir Putin said on Friday that the attack was not an accident, claiming that there are no military facilities, security service sites, or related agencies near the dormitory. Ukraine's general staff denied targeting civilian infrastructure, saying its forces strike only military facilities and objects used for military purposes in accordance with international humanitarian law.
1: Authorities in eastern Congo intensified health screenings at checkpoints near Bunia, focusing on travelers from the mining town of Mongwabulu, the reported epicenter of an Ebola outbreak involving the rare Budingua strain.
2: In Eastern Democratic Republic of Congo, a health worker says rumors helped the spread of an Ebola outbreak. That comes as authorities in the city of Bunia are tightening health screenings at checkpoints. They are focusing on travelers from the mining town of Mongwalu, the reported epicenter of the outbreak involving the rare Bundibugyo strain. John Mackey, a public health expert in Bunia, explained how that confusion took hold.
3: We are more afraid of those coming from Mongwalu because it started with rumors. Supposedly that coffins were killing people, and that made many people coming from that side believe it was something mystical, when in reality it was the disease, an epidemic. And that made the epidemic spread as far as Bunia. We are afraid of Mongwalu because of that. And we consider Mongwalu as the very epicenter of the epidemic.
2: He said that concern is driving stricter controls for people entering Bunia from Mongwalu. At the roadside, health workers like Sephora carry out hand washing and temperature checks on everyone passing through.
4: If we see someone with a very high temperature, we hold them here. And we call the ambulance, which will take them to the hospital for appropriate care.
2: The World Health Organization has declared the outbreak a public health emergency of international concern as the virus spread across eastern DRC and its neighboring Uganda. So far, the virus has been linked to more than 900 suspected cases and over 170 deaths. The WHO warned that those numbers could rise as the virus circulated undetected for weeks before being identified. Health workers say the Bundibugyo strain has no approved vaccine, and that ongoing conflict, displacement, and misinformation in the area is making the response more difficult.
1: Uganda confirmed 3 new Ebola cases as health authorities intensified containment measures amid fears the outbreak could spread further across the region.
4: Uganda has confirmed 3 new cases of Ebola, bringing the total number of infections in the current outbreak there to 5. That's according to the health ministry on Saturday, as authorities stepped up contact tracing to contain the spread. The World Health Organization has declared the outbreak a public health emergency of international concern.

0: and said the risk of a national epidemic in the neighboring Democratic Republic of Congo is very high. Nearly 750 suspected cases and 177 suspected deaths have been recorded in Congo. The new cases in Uganda include a driver who transported the country's first confirmed patient and a health worker exposed while caring for that patient. Both are receiving treatment and were identified among known contacts, the ministry said in a statement. The third case is a woman from Congo who entered Uganda with mild abdominal symptoms. All identified contacts linked to the confirmed cases are being closely monitored, the ministry said, urging the public to remain vigilant and report suspected symptoms.
1: Experts trying to prevent a tank holding a highly toxic and flammable chemical from exploding in Southern California found a potential crack in the container that might be reducing the pressure, a fire officially said on Sunday.
2: Know you're out of your homes. We want to get you back, but we cannot do that until it's deemed safe.
3: A fire official on Sunday said experts trying to prevent a chemical explosion in Southern California found a potential crack in the container holding toxic and flammable materials that might be reducing the pressure. Later in the evening, interim fire chief of the Orange County Fire Authority, TJ McGovern, announced a new mission.
2: We're going to be conducting a mission tonight. It'll be an all-night mission in order to confirm that the pressure in the tank has been released and that the Blevy threat is eliminated.
3: The Blevy, or boiling liquid expanding vapor explosion threat, is a catastrophic explosion and the worst-case scenario, according to McGovern. Authorities have urged residents to stay out of the evacuation zone as hundreds of responders continued efforts to stabilize the site. Since Friday, officials have warned that the tank, which contains methyl methacrylate, a chemical used in plastics and manufacturing, could rupture and spill up to 7,000 gallons of toxic material, or explode and endanger other tanks on the GKN Aerospace site. The incident began on Thursday as the chemical began to overheat, but efforts to neutralize the reaction failed due to damaged valves on the tank, according to fire officials. California Governor Gavin Newsom declared a state of emergency for Orange County on Saturday, following evacuation orders for tens of thousands of people on Friday. On Sunday, Newsom said he had requested that President Donald Trump issue a federal emergency declaration to support response operations. Public records show that GKN, a division of British aerospace supplier Melrose Industries, has a pattern of regulatory violations at the facility. In response to a request for comment, a GKN spokesperson declined to elaborate beyond the company's statement about the incident on its website.
1: Tens of thousands of residents remained under evacuation orders in Orange County after a leaking chemical tank in Garden Grove raised fears of a possible explosion, forcing families to seek shelter in Huntington Beach.
4: Yeah, so the last 48 hours were pretty devastating. What happened was we got a text from our apartment complex that we had an evacuation order. That day, I ended up staying at a 24-hour fitness. I have a membership there. So I slept in my car, and then I heard about how serious the situation was getting through my social media accounts. And the city of Garden Grove started giving out information about the seriousness of it. I live about two blocks from the epicenter of the leak, and so we were not able to go back. I left my pets there. Then I had to talk to the sheriff's department and ask them if I could go in and get my pets out. We got our pets out, got a couple of clothes, and then started looking for a place to stay and go. You know, here at the shelter, the Red Cross opened at Golden West College, and this is where I'm at.
5: It's chaos for less than 48 hours. Everyone have to evacuate it. And we kind of like don't know exactly what it will come up like today, tomorrow, what it will be happen for the chemical tank in Garden Grove. And but at the meantime, like we have to do the helping with the shelter to calm our people down, to make sure that they have food, they have a drink, they have like a place to live, and understand that the firefighter and officer, they

0: all do their work to help with the issue, and hopefully that it will be resolved soon, and then everyone can go home early.
1: And this is all of the world news for this hour. 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
2: Ziraat Bank is with you all around the world.

Oil prices fell and Asian stocks climbed on Monday over hopes a deal between the United States and Iran to open the Strait of Hormuz could be brokered. The price of North Sea Brent crude and West Texas Intermediate slipped in Asian trade around 5% to $98.47 and $91.53 a barrel, respectively. Markets across Asia mostly climbed on Monday, with Tokyo closing up 2.9% and topping 65,000 for the first time. Shanghai was up 0.9% at the close, while Hong Kong and Seoul were shut for public holidays. Washington and Tehran appear close to agreeing on ending the Middle East war that has effectively closed the Hormuz Strait, driving up energy prices and stoking global inflation. Several sticking points have tempered hopes of a resolution to end the conflict and reopen the Strait of Hormuz, a critical energy corridor. About one-fifth of the world's crude oil and natural gas typically passes through the waterway, which is also vital for energy-dependent Europe. Iran's Tasnim news agency said that based on its information, key clauses in a possible agreement remained unresolved. The United States and Iran have observed a ceasefire since April 8th, while mediators push for a negotiated settlement, although Tehran has imposed controls on Gulf shipping and Washington has blockaded Iran's ports.

0: A Japanese-managed crude oil tanker that had passed through the Strait of Hormuz in late April has arrived in Japan, becoming a first Japan-affiliated ship to do so since the Middle East War started. Japanese television footage showed the Panamanian-flagged Idemitsu Maru, operated by a subsidiary of major Japanese oil wholesaler Idemitsu Kosan, entering the Ise Bay in the Aichi Prefecture in central Japan on Monday. The tanker is carrying about 2 million barrels of Saudi Arabian oil to be processed into petroleum products at a refinery, NHK Television said. Three Japanese crew members are on board, NHK said, quoting unnamed sources. Another tanker owned by a subsidiary of Japanese oil wholesaler INEOS Holdings crossed the strait earlier this month and is expected to reach Japan within weeks. Mexico and the European Union signed a long-delayed free trade agreement as both sides seek to reduce economic dependence on the United States and shield themselves from the impact of tariffs imposed by U.S. President Donald Trump. The updated accord significantly expands the existing Mexico-EU trade framework established in 2000, extending cooperation beyond industrial goods to include services, digital trade, government procurement, investment, and agricultural products.
1: The goal here is simple. We want to create even more jobs and value on both sides. With swift ratification, tariffs on virtually all Mexican agri-food exports to Europe will disappear. Imagine the opportunities. European companies, drawn by Mexico's talent and dynamism, already support more than 5 million jobs here, and there is much more to come.
0: The agreement reflects growing efforts by both Mexico and the European Union to diversify trade ties as uncertainty surrounding U.S. trade policy continues to reshape global commerce. Mexico's economy ministry estimates that the new deal could increase Mexican exports to the EU from roughly $24 billion annually.

0: to $36 billion by 2030, while European exports to Mexico already total around $65 billion each year. The signing comes after lengthy delays linked to broader EU trade priorities and Mexico's caution over moves that could complicate sensitive negotiations with Washington, which remains the destination for more than 80% of Mexican exports. Soaring inflation and fallout from the Iran-U.S. war are squeezing Bangladesh's Eid al-Adha cattle market, driving up prices and keeping many buyers on the sidelines as the key religious festival approaches in less than a week. At Dhaka's key cattle market in Gabtoli, traders on Sunday, May 24th, said the cost of raising and transporting animals has surged, feeding through into sharply higher prices for sacrificial livestock. Cattle feed costs have jumped significantly over the past year, lifting overall rearing expenses and forcing farmers to raise asking prices. The crisis has been exacerbated by the conflict in Iran and the Strait of Hormuz, which has pushed up global oil prices and triggered higher fuel costs in Bangladesh, increasing transport expenses for livestock and other goods. Farmers say diesel price hikes have added to hauling costs, while inflation is pushing up the price of feed, labor, and medicine. At Gabtoli, buyers alleged that the sellers were asking almost twice the price in comparison to last year. Despite an ample supply of animals nationwide, demand remains subdued. Traders reported a noticeable gap between seller expectations and buyer willingness, as many households struggle with reduced purchasing power and rising living costs. As Eid al-Adha draws near, buyers are struggling to purchase sacrificial animals at the cattle market set up in Karachi, Pakistan, due to high prices. Thousands of buyers visit the market daily to purchase sacrificial animals prior to Eid al-Adha. Some of them have complained that the prices this year are exorbitant. Sellers say the increase in prices is due to increased costs for transportation, space, fodder, labor, and other expenses.
1: देखिए ये एशिया की सबसे बड़ी मवेशी मंडी है जो कि 1200 से ज्यादा एकड़ के ऊपर लगाई जाती है और इस मवेशी मंडी में 3 लाख के करीब जानवर जो हैं वो अनलोड होते हैं मुल्क के मुख्तलिफ अजला से और आज की अगर बात की जाए अब चंद रोज बाकी हैं ईद उल अज़हा में अबाउट 70-80% जानवर जो है वो सेल आउट हो चुका है.
0: Karachi's cattle market spans over 1,000 acres and accommodates more than 300,000 animals, according to Saqib Alam, a market spokesman. Eid al-Adha will be observed in Pakistan on Wednesday, May 27th.
2: Ziraat Bank is with you all around the world.

0: Very difficult to put it into words, but what a moment. A lot of emotions, a lot of joy, pride. I think the manner that was on it, I think, represents what these guys are feeling and the reason why this magic happened. I'm the same one, but I'm happier and relieved, I would say. Obviously, throughout this journey, we have made some massive steps, you know, and we have accomplished a lot of things that, in my opinion, have a lot of value. But at the end of the day, we are here to win major trophies. That was the ultimate goal, and we've been very close. And in three occasions, we fall short at the end, and that was very painful. Now we need to go through the motions and do what we've done all season, which is win football matches. We win one more, and we are the champions of Europe. As simple as that, and the rest will come.
1: And we deserve this day, we deserve this game, we deserve this win, we deserve everything of today. I think we deserve to stay up because we made 11 points in 7 games. From tonight we have to start to organize and to build the new team. We suffer too much. I suffer a lot, but I think the fans, the club, the border, the players, they suffer too much. We are Tottenham and we can't suffer.

0: like this until the last second of the last game to stay up.
1: Messi exited Inter Miami's Major League Soccer match against Philadelphia Union with an apparent leg injury on Sunday, just weeks before the start of the World Cup. Argentina superstar Messi was substituted in the 73rd minute after clutching the back of his left leg and requesting to come off. The 38-year-old icon headed straight down the tunnel after exiting the game, which Miami went on to win 6-4. There was no immediate word from Inter Miami on the exact reason for Messi's substitution. Any significant injury to the five-time Ballon d'Or winner, though, would deal a huge blow to Messi and Argentina's hopes of defending their World Cup crown in the United States, Canada, and Mexico. The tournament kicks off in Mexico City on June 11th, with Argentina due to play their opening game against Algeria in Kansas City 5 days later. Inter Miami's game on Sunday was the last before MLS takes a break ahead of the World Cup. Messi has not formally confirmed he plans to play in the World Cup, but is widely expected to return for what will be a record-equaling sixth appearance at the finals.
2: In style.
3: It's short. Chased down by Fontrini. Wemby for three.
1: Victor Wembanyama had 33 points, 8 rebounds, 5 assists, and 3 blocks. And the San Antonio Spurs held Oklahoma City to its second lowest postseason total, beating the Thunder 103-82 in Game 4 to tie the Western Conference Finals.
3: Got Bryant inside, in the air, and one.
1: De'Aaron Fox had 12 points, 10 rebounds, and 5 assists for San Antonio, which has not lost 3 consecutive games all season. Stephon Castle and Devin Vassell added 13 points each.
4: I like it. Kept it right in between.
1: Game 5 is Tuesday in Oklahoma City, followed by Game 6 on Thursday in San Antonio. Shai Gilgeous-Alexander had 19 points on 6 for 15 shooting for the Thunder.
3: Wembanyama, I think he's going to go.
1: Wembanyama took Oklahoma City's 123-108 victory Friday in Game 3 personally. The 7'4" star from France said he needed to be better to make his teammates better. He was monumentally better Sunday night, and so was San Antonio.
3: Ashley, largest lead they've had in these 4 games.
1: The Spurs limited the Thunder to 33% shooting from the field, including 6-for-33 on three-pointers.
3: The guards making it so tough to get a clean look.
1: After being outscored 76-23 in bench points in Game 3, San Antonio's reserves scored 30 points while limiting Oklahoma City to 34. The Spurs had another hot start in Game 4 after opening the previous game on a 15-0 run. Unlike Friday's lopsided loss, the Spurs never relinquished that lead.
5: We didn't do nothing unexpected, but the truth is that we had never been in this kind of situation before. It was our first deficit in a playoff series, and we just responded, but it was nothing amazing, it wasn't magic. We just did what we needed to do, and the series is far from over. We got 6 more wins before we can rest. There's definitely similarities, as in any strategy game. It's fun. It's very fun. In the playoffs at some point, especially when a series drags on, everybody knows the other team like almost by heart. So it's different. I would say the coaches hold a lot of this load of the chess match, you know. The coaching staff, all the strategy, it's a lot. They do a lot of film. They work really hard.
6: Yeah, they just
2: punched us in our face early. It's two games in a row. They've come out the aggressors. Last game, we were able to course correct. And tonight, we just didn't do so. We gotta do a better job of starting the games. Obviously, it's a little bit more challenging when you're on the road, and we know that. But we gotta go out there and do it if we wanna win games, especially against a team that good.
6: We've played 12 playoff games. When you play 12 playoff games, they're not all going to be masterpieces. So as much as you want to win, there's nights where you just don't have it for whatever reason. And so maybe it was one of those nights, but you also can't like throw it away. You have to look at the process in a clear-eyed manner and see what corrections you can make. And I think some of the turnovers and some of the shooting was a result of the way we played and a result of the way they defended. You know, I'd never take away credit from them when they played the way they did, but it's a little bit of both probably. You know, like it wasn't our night, but at the same time, we could have been a lot better, and we need to be a lot better in game five if when we want to compete in the game.
7: Please join us in a moment.
1: Thomas Hertl weaved his way toward the slot and scored the winner at 8:21 of the third period to rally the Golden Knights from a three-goal deficit Sunday night and defeat the Colorado Avalanche 5-3 and move to within one game of their third Stanley Cup final appearance in 9 years. The Golden Knights go for what would be a stunning sweep over the President's Trophy winners on Tuesday night. Chicago in 2013 was the last team to win the President's Trophy and the Stanley Cup in the same season. Colorado will try to become just the fifth team to win a series after falling behind 3-0. Los Angeles in 2014 was the most recent team to accomplish that in eliminating San Jose in their first round series. Vegas, which trailed 3-0 after the first period, was 0-19 in the playoffs when behind that many goals. The Avalanche were 74-1 when holding such a lead.
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Every story is part of a bigger picture. This is a global conversation, live and unfiltered. The defining issues of our age, the decisions that shape debate, every story counts. A fast-changing world told through stories that endure. Events that define economies, societies, and political landscapes. A-News. Perspectives change. Truth remains. Discover the truth for justice.

0: onward,
1: I would like to describe
0: how it is.

0: on this vision.
1: U.S. President Donald Trump is in no rush to strike a deal with Iran, downplaying hopes of an imminent breakthrough in the three-month war. In a post on Truth Social on Sunday, Trump said a U.S. naval blockade in the Strait of Hormuz will stay in place until a formal agreement is reached and signed, adding both sides must take their time and get it right. Iran has not officially responded, but state-linked media say key sticking points remain, including Tehran's demand for access to its frozen funds. Separately on Sunday, Mohsen Rezai, a military advisor to the country's supreme leader, warned against further U.S. attacks on the strategic waterway.
2: About negotiation, the Islamic Republic has put the least costly path before you. The Islamic Republic is telling you that if you continue the war, we will make the American people miserable and the American economy miserable. Iran is here for a fair negotiation with you. Security is important to us. Managing the Strait of Hormuz is our legal right.
1: The day before, Trump had said the two sides had largely agreed on a framework that could reopen the strait, which normally carries a fifth of global oil and gas shipments. Trump administration officials say the deal has a possible 60-day window to finalize terms. Oil prices plunged more than 5% on Monday morning, with Brent crude futures dropping below $100 a barrel. Asian stock markets also rallied. Iran's Revolutionary Guard said 33 vessels had passed through the strait over a 24-hour period after getting permission from Tehran, still far short from the 140 on a typical day before the war. Any deal reinforcing the current fragile ceasefire would bring relief to markets, but not immediately quell a global energy crisis, which has driven up costs of fuel, fertilizer, and food.
3: ما آماده ایم در گفتگو همان که در زمان امام شهیدمون این مسئله رو مطرح کرده بودیم الان هم آماده ایم که به دنیا این اطمینان رو بدیم که ما به دنبال سلاح هسته‌ای نیستیم ما به دنبال ناآرامی در منطقه 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
4: این که در زمینه
5: It is true that we have reached a conclusion regarding a large part of the topics under discussion. But to say that this means the signing of an agreement is imminent, no one can make such a claim for the same reasons you mentioned yourself. because policy making and decision making in America have become caught in a kind of institutionalized instability. The focus of the negotiations is on ending the war. And at this stage, we are not talking about the details of the nuclear issue. In this agreement, we are not discussing details regarding how the Strait of Hormuz is managed. That's the topic of discussion for the coastal states of the Strait. As for the delegations visiting Tehran again or vice versa, yes, it is possible. If necessary, it can be done. But under the current circumstances, we do not have a plan for a trip to Pakistan, and a trip by a Pakistani delegation to Iran is not planned for now. We do not collect tolls.
4: There is no toll.
5: There is no toll. In my opinion, one should be careful in the choice of words. We are not looking to collect tolls. Naturally, in the course of this process, certain services are provided, such as navigational services and the necessary measures to protect the environment of the Strait of

0: Hormuz, the Persian Gulf, and the Sea of Oman. These involve costs that must be collected. They should not be described as tolls or duties. As I said regarding Lebanon, stopping the war on all fronts, including Lebanon, will be one of the elements of the Memorandum of Understanding.
1: There's a heat wave.
2: There is a heat wave.
1: All right.
2: Anything new on Iran?
1: We're still a work in progress. As I said, you know, we thought we might have some news last night, maybe today. I wouldn't read too much into it. It takes a little while to hear back. So we have what I think is a pretty solid thing on the table in terms of their ability to open up the straits, get the straits open, enter into a very real, significant, time-limited negotiation on the nuclear matters. And hopefully we can pull it off. It has a lot of support in the Gulf. It has a lot of support globally. Every country that we've walked through it understands it's very, not just very reasonable, but it's the right thing for the world to get done. As the president said, he's not in a hurry. He's not going to make a bad deal. I mean, the president's not going to make a bad agreement. So let's see what happens. We're going to give diplomacy every chance to succeed before we explore the alternatives.
2: What's the holdup right now? Is there something that needs to be done?
1: It's just a response. I mean, when you get down to some of these things, you got to hear back, and it takes the Iranian system a little while longer to get back. So, the president's not going to make a bad deal. He's just not. This issue, no one has done more, and no one has been more serious about the threat of a nuclear Iran than President Trump has been. And so I'm very confident, we should all be very confident, that we're not going to have a, we're either going to have a good agreement or we're going to have to deal with it another way. We'd prefer to have a good agreement.
2: What about Lebanon? Is Lebanon going to be part of a deal?
1: Well, Lebanon, we're working on separately. With Lebanon, we are engaged now. We have a 45-day ceasefire. We've had weekly meetings now and ongoing daily engagements between the government of Lebanon and Israel. The problem is not Lebanon and Israel. The problem is Hezbollah. Just last night, Hezbollah put out a statement calling for the overthrow of the Lebanese government. And it just reminds you of who you're dealing with here, by the way, an Iranian proxy, 100% Iranian proxy. And as long as Lebanon exists, with armaments, as long as an armed Hezbollah exists, it's going to be hard to achieve peace in Lebanon because they're victimizing the people of Lebanon.
3: The streets of Tehran appeared calm on Monday as Iran and the United States played down hopes for an imminent breakthrough in the three-month-old war, with U.S. Secretary of State Marco Rubio saying there will either be a good agreement or Washington would deal with the country in another way. Rubio told reporters in New Delhi on Monday that the U.S. would give diplomacy every chance to succeed before exploring alternatives. After President Donald Trump said on Sunday he had told his representatives not to rush into any Iran deal. Iran's foreign ministry spokesperson Esmael Baghaei said on Monday that Iran was negotiating an end to the war and was not currently discussing nuclear issues. The spokesperson added that a framework had been reached, but no one could say an agreement between the United States and Iran was imminent. The potential memorandum of understanding contained no specific details about the management of the Strait of Hormuz, which belongs to the coastal countries, he said. Trump raised expectations of an imminent deal on Saturday when he said Washington and Tehran had largely negotiated a memorandum of understanding on a peace agreement that would reopen the Strait of Hormuz. The two sides remain at odds on several difficult issues, such as Iran's nuclear ambitions, Israel's war in Lebanon with the Iranian-backed Hezbollah militia, and Tehran's demands for the lifting of sanctions and the release of tens of billions of dollars of Iranian oil revenues frozen in foreign banks. Nine Indonesian nationals, including journalists and humanitarian aid workers, detained by Israeli forces while aboard the Global Sumud Flotilla, arrived home on Sunday at Soekarno-Hatta International Airport. The activists were part of the Global Sumud Flotilla, an international volunteer coalition aiming to break the Gaza blockade and deliver humanitarian aid to civilians. They later described enduring days of harsh treatment, including beatings and other abuse that left many with serious injuries. Israel's prison service denied the allegations, and Reuters was not able to verify them independently.

0: Oh, it is so, so good to be home. I have a statement prepared, if it's okay to share. Israel beat, tortured, and sexually assaulted me and my fellow humanitarian peace activists for days. What got me home, what got me through, is thinking about coming home. And now I'm home. I can't stop thinking about my brothers and sisters that we left behind. Still in the clutches of the Israeli military, police, and prison guards, who take so much pleasure in inflicting pain and suffering. The Australian government has failed us.
1: Yes.
2: Yeah.
0: It has failed to address the femicide and sexual brutality to women on these shores. Yes. It has failed us as hostages of Israel. Yes. And it continues to fail the people of Palestine who are subject to Israel's monstrous cruelty and violence. Anthony Albanese, meet with us. Hear our stories firsthand. Look me in the eye when I tell you of the brutality that we faced, and then tell me you are still a friend of Israel. I was there when Ben-Gvir was taunting us, and I feel that his actions are just emblematic of all of Israel's mentality towards anyone who would dare stand in the way of the Greater Israel Project, which is one of ethnic cleansing.
3: I'm relieved for myself, but Palestinians are still left in the occupied territories, being systematically raped, being blown up in their homes, being shot at aid distribution sites. That's why we went over. And the Australian government is complicit in this. Albanese still hasn't condemned the state of Israel for what they've done to us.

0: Palestinians in Gaza will mark Eid al-Adha this week without sacrificial animals for a third consecutive year due to Israeli restrictions, according to Gaza's agriculture ministry. Eid al-Adha, one of Islam's two main holidays, is marked by the slaughter of sheep or cattle, with meat shared among families and the poor. Sitting in a tent in Khan Yunis, displaced Palestinian Sonia Abu Taima said her children had not known a happy Eid in years.
1: مرت علينا ظروف صعبة هاي الحرب ما كناش متوقعينها إنها تيجي علينا وتيجينا هاي ثالث عيد أضحى يعني إنه يمر علينا بدون إنه أطفالنا ما يفرحوا زي باقي العالم زي باقي أطفال العالم ما فيش له فرحة لا بيجيبوا أضاحي ولا بيجيبوا ولا ما فيش عيد أصلا في غزة غزة محرومة من كل حاجة.
0: The ministry said Israel's military campaign since October 2023 had led to the systematic destruction of the livestock sector, with farms, barns, veterinary facilities, and feed warehouses hit. Before the war, Gaza imported around 20,000 calves and around 40,000 sheep annually for the Eid season, an official from the agriculture ministry said.
1: بيجي علينا احنا كل يوم بنستقبل شهداء كل يوم قصف كل يوم دمار يعني اي عيد اللي بنحكي عنه في غزة فيش عيد في غزة نهائي ابدا غزة ما لهاش عيد.
0: COGAT says it facilitates imports of meat, poultry, eggs and dairy with nearly 8,000 tons delivered in the past month, though no livestock. Hamas said aid deliveries had dropped to around a quarter of what was expected so far in May, despite calls from United Nations officials for unhindered access for aid and goods. COGAT rejected what it called misleading claims of a humanitarian crisis, saying around 600 aid trucks enter Gaza daily, most carrying food in line with UN requests.
2: Thousands of Muslim pilgrims performed tawaf at Mecca's Grand Mosque ahead of the start of Hajj. Hajj is an annual pilgrimage that draws millions of Muslims to the holy city of Mecca in Saudi Arabia.

0: to perform religious rites as taught by Islam's prophet Muhammad to his followers 14 centuries ago. As the fifth pillar of Islam, Hajj is a religious duty required once in a lifetime for every physically and financially able Muslim. It represents the highest expression of Islamic faith, devotion, and global unity. The pilgrimage takes place during the 12th month of the Islamic lunar calendar, meaning its timing shifts each year in relation to the solar calendar. As a result, both Hajj and Ramadan occur in different seasons over time. Eid al-Adha, one of Islam's two main holidays, falls midway through next week and marks the climax of the Hajj.
1: Turkey's special representative for the normalization process with Armenia announced the opening of the Ahıl-Kelek-Kars railway on Sunday. Serdar Kılıç, Turkey's special envoy for the normalization process with Armenia, announced the opening in a post on his social media and referred to Armenian Prime Minister's earlier announcement that the railway line had been opened to Armenia's foreign trade. The Armenian Prime Minister had described the move as a major development for Armenia's economy and thanked partners in Turkey and Georgia for their cooperation. Turkey's special envoy describes the development as a new step in direct trade within the framework of the Turkey-Armenia normalization process. The railway route passing through Turkey and Georgia is expected to strengthen the region's connection with the European Union. The railway project between Turkey and Armenia is expected to grow further in the future with the inclusion of Azerbaijan and Iran.
2: Russia hit Kyiv with hundreds of drones and missiles on Sunday, in one of the heaviest bombardments of the city since the start of the four-year war. It also fired an Oreshnik hypersonic missile near the capital. It's only the third time that the intermediate-range missile, which is capable of carrying a nuclear warhead, has been used in the conflict. Officials say Sunday's hours-long barrage killed several people and wounded more than 80. This 20-year-old, already displaced from Russian-occupied territory, told Reuters he thought he was going to die. Touring the damage, Ukraine's President Volodymyr Zelensky had this to say.
3: Museums, schools, just apartments, the Museum of Chernobyl, which was built, by the way, for the 10th anniversary, it was built just 1 month ago. So they attacked, they saw this museum, they attacked this exactly to the museum. Just crazy assholes. That, thank you.
2: Zelensky condemned the attack, saying there must be consequences for Russia. On the Telegram messaging app, he wrote that decisions from the United States, Europe and others were needed. Ukraine's air force said that Russia launched 90 missiles and 600 drones. Russia said the attack was in retaliation to Kyiv's strikes on civilian targets in Russia. Ukraine says it does not target civilians. Moscow also denies targeting civilians, although thousands have been killed by its bombardments of Ukrainian cities during the war.
4: In Eastern Democratic Republic of Congo, a health worker says rumors helped the spread of an Ebola outbreak. That comes as authorities in the city of Bunia are tightening health screenings at checkpoints. They are focusing on travelers from the mining town of Mongbualu, the reported epicenter of the outbreak involving the rare Bundibugyo strain. John Mackey, a public health expert in Bunia, explained how that confusion took hold.
5: We are more afraid of those coming from Mongbualu because it started with rumors. Supposedly that coffins were killing people, and that made many people coming from that side believe it was something mystical, when in reality it was the disease, an epidemic. And that made the epidemic spread as far as Bunia, and we are afraid of Mang Bualu because of that. And we consider Mang Bualu as the very epicenter of the epidemic.
4: He said that concern is driving stricter controls for people entering Bunia from Mang Bualu. At the roadside, health workers like Sephora carry out hand washing and temperature checks on everyone passing through.
6: If we see someone with a very high temperature, we hold them here. And we call the ambulance, which will take them to the hospital for appropriate care.
4: The World Health Organization has declared the outbreak a public health emergency of international concern as the virus spread across eastern DRC and its neighboring Uganda. So far, the virus has been linked to more than 900 suspected cases and over 170 deaths. The WHO warned that those numbers could rise as the virus circulated undetected for weeks before being identified. Health workers say the Bundibugyo strain has no approved vaccine and that ongoing conflict, displacement, and misinformation in the area is making the response more difficult.
7: We know you're out of your homes. We want to get you back, but we cannot do that until it's deemed safe.
6: A fire official on Sunday said experts trying to prevent a chemical explosion in Southern California found a potential crack in the container holding toxic and flammable materials that might be reducing the pressure. Later in the evening, Interim Fire Chief of the Orange County Fire Authority, TJ McGovern, announced a new mission.
7: We're going to be conducting a mission tonight. It'll be an all-night mission in order to confirm that the pressure in the tank has been released and that the Blevy threat is eliminated.
6: The Blevy, or boiling liquid expanding vapor explosion threat, is a catastrophic explosion and the worst-case scenario, according to McGovern. Authorities have urged residents to stay out of the evacuation zone as hundreds of responders continued efforts to stabilize the site. Since Friday, officials have warned that the tank, which contains methyl methacrylate, a chemical used in plastics and manufacturing, could rupture and spill up to 7,000 gallons of toxic material, or explode and endanger other tanks on the GKN Aerospace site. The incident began on Thursday as the chemical began to overheat, but efforts to neutralize the reaction failed due to damaged valves on the tank, according to fire officials. California Governor Gavin Newsom declared a state of emergency for Orange County on Saturday, following evacuation orders for tens of thousands of people on Friday. On Sunday, Newsom said he had requested that President Donald Trump issue a federal emergency declaration to support response operations. Public records show that GKN, a division of British aerospace supplier Melrose Industries, has a pattern of regulatory violations at the facility. In response to a request for comment, a GKN spokesperson declined to elaborate beyond the company's statement about the incident on its website.
8: Yeah, so the last 48 hours were pretty devastating. What happened was we got a text from our apartment complex that we had an evacuation order. That day, I ended up staying at a 24-hour fitness. I have a membership there. So I slept in my car, and then I heard about how serious the situation was getting through my social media accounts. And the city of Garden Grove started giving out information about the seriousness of it. I live about two blocks from the epicenter of the leak, and so we were not able to go back. I left my pets there. Then I had to talk to the sheriff's department and ask them if I could go in and get my pets out. We got our pets out, got a couple of clothes, and then started looking for a place to stay and go. You know, here at the shelter, the Red Cross opened at Golden West College, and this is where I'm at.
9: It's a chaos for last 48 hours. Everyone have to evacuate it. And we kind of like don't know exactly what it will come up like today, tomorrow, what it will be happen for the chemical tank in Garden Grove. And but at the meantime, like we have to do the helping with the shelter to calm our people down to make sure that they have, food, they have a drink, they have like a place to live, and understand that, the firefighter and officer, they all do their work.

0: A truck carrying iron rods and extra passengers overturned on a major highway early Monday in central Bangladesh, leaving at least 15 people dead and 10 others injured, police said. The crash happened after the driver lost control around 5 a.m. in the Soratoyl area of Tangail District, 83 kilometers northwest of the capital, Dhaka, said local police chief Fuad Hossein.
1: ঘটনাস্থলেই 15 জন মারা যান আমরা ভোর 4টা থেকেই শোনার পর এখানে চলে আসি এবং উদ্ধার কার্যক্রম শুরু করি
0: Hossein said the truck was carrying hitchhiking passengers and was traveling from Dhaka to northern Bangladesh as vacationers headed home ahead of the Islamic festival of Eid al-Adha on Thursday
2: আমরা তো ছিলাম ভিতরে উপরে পলিথিন ভিতরে রড তারপরে মানুষ উপরে কিভাবে যে কি হলো আমি নিজে জানি না কোনো ওখান থেকে গাড়ি চাকাতে উল্টে দিয়ে আমি বাইরে পড়ে গেছি ওখানে পড়েছি আমি ভিতরে ছিলাম আর আমার চারিপাশের লোক মারা গেছে সবগুলো
0: Road accidents kill thousands of people every year in the nation of more than 170 million because of lax enforcement of traffic laws, poor road conditions, and unskilled driving.
3: Rescuers on Monday battled to pull people out of the rubble after a building collapsed in the Philippines the day before. Search and rescue operations continued after overnight scans detected signs of life beneath the debris in Angeles City, north of Manila. Several fatalities have been confirmed, but the final toll remains unclear. Bureau of Fire Protection Information Officer Maria Lea Sahili said over a dozen people were missing, most of them construction workers, listed as on duty at the site. Families of the victims have grown increasingly impatient with the pace of the operations.
4: When I arrived, my husband couldn't be contacted anymore. Someone told me that the building he was working on collapsed. That's how I found out. It's been hours. They're probably dead by now. They've been there for more than 24 hours without food and probably without water too. I'm no longer expecting them to survive, but I hope the rescue operations move faster.
3: Planning records showed the building was approved as a 9-story condo hotel, but that a swimming pool was being constructed on an additional 10th floor. Officials said an investigation into what caused the collapse was underway.

0: The death toll has risen to 3 with 17 missing following flooding in the Chongqing municipality of southwestern China, China's state-run Xinhua reported, after Chongqing's Yangchuan district was hit with sudden extreme rainfall from Saturday night. China's eastern province of Anhui also experienced flooding from heavy weekend rainfall, with the city of Anqing receiving 167.7 millimeters of rain over 3 hours on Sunday, CCTV reported. Last week, at least 21 people were killed and thousands were evacuated after torrential rain triggered flooding, landslides and transport disruption across southern and central China, with authorities warning that more heavy rainfall is expected along the Yangtze River. Authorities suspended schools, businesses, and transport services in several affected areas, while emergency teams carried out evacuations, drainage operations, and infrastructure repairs. In Hubei, rescue teams said they drained nearly 20 million liters of floodwater and rescued or evacuated more than 300 residents between Sunday and Monday. Communications and power supplies were disrupted in parts of the flood-hit regions, while roads and bridges suffered extensive damage. China's government said it had allocated $22 million in disaster relief funding and launched emergency responses in multiple provinces. China successfully launched the Shenzhou 23 crewed spaceship on Sunday night to send three astronauts to its orbiting space station, with newly released footage from China Media Group showcasing the stunning ascent from multiple perspectives. The spaceship, atop a Long March 2F carrier rocket, blasted off from the Zhuquan Satellite Launch Center in northwest China. The crew members consist of mission commander Zhu Yangzhu and fellow astronauts Zhang Zhiwan and Lai Kaiying, who is also the first astronaut from China's Hong Kong Special Administrative Region. In another notable first, one of the trio is set to stay at the Tiangong Space Station for a year, double the usual duration of previous Shenzhou missions. After entering orbit, the Shenzhou 23 spaceship successfully docked with the radial port of Tiangong's core module, Tianhe, forming a combination of three modules and three spacecraft. Shenzhou 23 marks the 40th flight mission of China's manned space program and the 7th manned flight mission since the Tiangong space station entered its application and development phase in late 2022.
1: Ziraat Bank is with you all around the world.

Oil prices fell and Asian stocks climbed on Monday over hopes a deal between the United States and Iran to open the Strait of Hormuz could be brokered. The price of North Sea Brent crude and West Texas Intermediate slipped in Asian trade around 5% to $98.47 and $91.53 a barrel, respectively. Markets across Asia mostly climbed on Monday, with Tokyo closing up 2.9% and topping 65,000 for the first time. Shanghai was up 0.9% at the close, while Hong Kong and Seoul were shut for public holidays. Washington and Tehran appear close to agreeing on ending the Middle East war that has effectively closed the Hormuz Strait, driving up energy prices and stoking global inflation. Several sticking points have tempered hopes of a resolution to end the conflict and reopen the Strait of Hormuz, a critical energy corridor. About one-fifth of the world's crude oil and natural gas typically passes through the waterway, which is also vital for energy-dependent Europe. Iran's Tasnim news agency said that based on its information, key clauses in a possible agreement remained unresolved. The United States and Iran have observed a ceasefire since April 8th, while mediators push for a negotiated settlement, although Tehran has imposed controls on Gulf shipping and Washington has blockaded Iran's ports.

0: A Japanese-managed crude oil tanker that had passed through the Strait of Hormuz in late April has arrived in Japan, becoming a first Japan-affiliated ship to do so since the Middle East War started. Japanese television footage showed the Panamanian-flagged Idemitsu Maru, operated by a subsidiary of major Japanese oil wholesaler Idemitsu Kosan, entering the Ise Bay in the Aichi Prefecture in central Japan on Monday. The tanker is carrying about 2 million barrels of Saudi Arabian oil to be processed into petroleum products at a refinery, NHK Television said. Three Japanese crew members are on board, NHK said, quoting unnamed sources. Another tanker owned by a subsidiary of Japanese oil wholesaler INEOS Holdings crossed the strait earlier this month and is expected to reach Japan within weeks. Mexico and the European Union signed a long-delayed free trade agreement as both sides seek to reduce economic dependence on the United States and shield themselves from the impact of tariffs imposed by U.S. President Donald Trump. The updated accord significantly expands the existing Mexico-EU trade framework established in 2000, extending cooperation beyond industrial goods to include services, digital trade, government procurement, investment, and agricultural products.
1: The goal here is simple. We want to create even more jobs and value on both sides. With swift ratification, tariffs on virtually all Mexican agri-food exports to Europe will disappear. Imagine the opportunities. European companies, drawn by Mexico's talent and dynamism, already support more than 5 million jobs here, and there is much more to come.
0: The agreement reflects growing efforts by both Mexico and the European Union to diversify trade ties as uncertainty surrounding U.S. trade policy continues to reshape global commerce. Mexico's economy ministry estimates that the new deal could increase Mexican exports to the EU from roughly $24 billion annually to $36 billion by 2030, while European exports to Mexico already total around $65 billion each year. The signing comes after lengthy delays linked to broader EU trade priorities and Mexico's caution over moves that could complicate sensitive negotiations with Washington, which remains the destination for more than 80% of Mexican exports. Soaring inflation and fallout from the Iran-U.S. war are squeezing Bangladesh's Eid al-Adha cattle market, driving up prices and keeping many buyers on the sidelines as the key religious festival approaches in less than a week. At Dhaka's key cattle market in Gabtoli, traders on Sunday, May 24th, said the cost of raising and transporting animals has surged, feeding through into sharply higher prices for sacrificial livestock. Cattle feed costs have jumped significantly over the past year, lifting overall rearing expenses and forcing farmers to raise asking prices. The crisis has been exacerbated by the conflict in Iran and the Strait of Hormuz, which has pushed up global oil prices and triggered higher fuel costs in Bangladesh, increasing transport expenses for livestock and other goods. Farmers say diesel price hikes have added to hauling costs, while inflation is pushing up the price of feed, labor, and medicine. At Gabtoli, buyers allege that the sellers were asking almost twice the price in comparison to last year. Despite an ample supply of animals nationwide, demand remains subdued. Traders reported a noticeable gap between seller expectations and buyer willingness, as many households struggle with reduced purchasing power and rising living costs. As Eid al-Adha draws near, buyers are struggling to purchase sacrificial animals at the cattle market set up in Karachi, Pakistan, due to high prices. Thousands of buyers visit the market daily to purchase sacrificial animals prior to Eid al-Adha. Some of them have complained that the prices this year are exorbitant. Sellers say the increase in prices is due to increased costs for transportation, space, fodder, labor, and other expenses.
2: دیکھیں یہ ایشیا کی سب سے بڑی مویشی منڈی ہے جو کہ 1200 سے زائد ایکڑ کے اوپر لگائی جاتی ہے اور اس مویشی منڈی میں 3 لاکھ کے قریب جانور جو ہیں وہ انلوڈ ہوتے ہیں ملک کے مختلف اضلاع سے اور آج کی اگر بات کی جائے اب چند روز باقی ہیں عید الاضحیٰ میں اباؤٹ 70-80% جانور جو ہے وہ سیل آؤٹ ہو چکا ہے.
0: Karachi's cattle market spans over 1,000 acres and accommodates more than 300,000 animals, according to Saqib Alam, a market spokesman. Eid al-Adha will be observed in Pakistan on Wednesday, May 27th.
3: Ziraat Bank is with you all around the world.

0: Very difficult to put it into words, but yeah, what a moment. A lot of emotions, a lot of joy, pride. I think the manner that was on it, I think, represents what these guys are feeling and the reason why this magic happened. I'm the same one, but I'm happier and relieved, I would say. Obviously, throughout this journey, we have made some massive steps, you know, and we have accomplished a lot of things that, in my opinion, have a lot of value. But at the end of the day, we are here to win major trophies. That was the ultimate goal, and we've been very close. And in three occasions, we fall short at the end, and that was very painful. Now we need to go through the motions and do what we've done all season, which is win football matches. We win one more, and we are the champions of Europe. As simple as that, and the rest will come.
1: And we deserve this day, we deserve this game, we deserve this win, we deserve everything of today. I think we deserve to stay up because we made 11 points in 7 games. From tonight we have to start to organize and to build the new team. We suffer too much. I suffer a lot, but I think the fans, the club, the board, the players, they suffer too much. We are Tottenham and we can't suffer like this until the last second of the last game to stay up.
2: Rodrigo De Paul, still.
3: Lionel Messi exited Inter Miami's Major League Soccer match against Philadelphia Union with an apparent leg injury on Sunday, just weeks before the start of the World Cup. Argentina superstar Messi was substituted in the 73rd minute after clutching the back of his left leg and requesting to come off. The 38-year-old icon headed straight down the tunnel after exiting the game, which Miami went on to win 6-4. There was no immediate word from Inter Miami on the exact reason for Messi's substitution. Any significant injury to the 5-time Ballon d'Or winner, though, would deal a huge blow to Messi and Argentina's hopes of defending their World Cup crown in the United States, Canada, and Mexico. The tournament kicks off in Mexico City on June 11th, with Argentina due to play their opening game against Algeria in Kansas City 5 days later. Inter Miami's game on Sunday was the last before MLS takes a break ahead of the World Cup. Messi has not formally confirmed he plans to play in the World Cup, but is widely expected to return for what will be a record-equaling 6th appearance at the finals.
2: In style.
4: It's good. Chased down by Fox. Retain Wemby for three.
3: Victor Wembanyama had 33 points, 8 rebounds, 5 assists, and 3 blocks. And the San Antonio Spurs held Oklahoma City to its second lowest postseason total, beating the Thunder 103-82 in Game 4 to tie the Western Conference Finals.
4: Got Bryant inside, in the air, and one.
3: De'Aaron Fox had 12 points, 10 rebounds, and 5 assists for San Antonio, which has not lost 3 consecutive games all season. Stephon Castle and Devin Vassell added 13 points each.
5: I like it. Kept it right in between.
3: Game 5 is Tuesday in Oklahoma City, followed by Game 6 on Thursday in San Antonio.

0: Shai Gilgeous-Alexander had 19 points on 6 for 15 shooting for the Thunder.
1: Wembanyama, I think he's going to go.
0: Wembanyama took Oklahoma City's 123-108 victory Friday in Game 3 personally. The 7'4" star from France said he needed to be better to make his teammates better. He was monumentally better Sunday night, and so was San Antonio. The Spurs limited the Thunder to 33% shooting from the field, including 6 for 33 on three-pointers.
1: The guards making it so tough to get a clean look.
0: After being outscored 76-23 in bench points in Game 3, San Antonio's reserves scored 30 points while limiting Oklahoma City to 34. The Spurs had another hot start in Game 4 after opening the previous game on a 15-0 run. Unlike Friday's lopsided loss, the Spurs never relinquished that lead.
2: We didn't do nothing unexpected, but the truth is that we had never been in this kind of situation before. It was our first deficit in a playoff series, and we just responded, but it was nothing amazing. It wasn't magic. We just did what we needed to do, and the series is far from over. We got 6 more wins before we can rest. There's definitely similarities, as in any strategy game. It's fun. It's very fun. In the playoffs at some point, especially when a series drags on, everybody knows the other team like almost by heart. So it's different. I would say the coaches hold a lot of this load of the chess match. You know, the coaching staff, all the strategy. It's a lot. They do a lot of film. They work really hard.
3: Yeah, they just punched us in our face early. It's 2 games in a row. They've come out the aggressors. Last game we were able to course correct. Tonight, we just didn't do so. We gotta do a better job of starting the games. Obviously, it's a little bit more challenging when you're on the road, and we know that. But we gotta go out there and do it if we wanna win games, especially against a team that good.
4: We've played 12 playoff games. When you play 12 playoff games, they're not all going to be masterpieces. So as much as you want to win, there's nights where you just don't have it for whatever reason. And so maybe it was one of those nights, but you also can't like throw it away. You have to look at the process in a clear-eyed manner and see what corrections you can make. And I think some of the turnovers and some of the shooting was a result of the way we played and a result of the way they defended. You know, I'd never take away credit from them when they played the way they did, but it's a little bit of both probably. You know, like it wasn't our night, but at the same time, we could have been a lot better, and we need to be a lot better in Game 5 when we want to compete in the game.
5: Please join us in a moment.
0: Thomas Hertl weaved his way toward the slot and scored the winner at 8:21 of the third period to rally the Golden Knights from a 3-goal deficit Sunday night and defeat the Colorado Avalanche 5-3 and move to within 1 game of their third Stanley Cup final appearance in 9 years. The Golden Knights go for what would be a stunning sweep over the President's Trophy winners on Tuesday night. Chicago in 2013 was the last team to win the President's Trophy and the Stanley Cup in the same season. Colorado will try to become just the 5th team to win a series after falling behind 3-0. Los Angeles in 2014 was the most recent team to accomplish that in eliminating San Jose in their first round series. Vegas, which trailed 3-0 after the first period, was 0-19 in the playoffs when behind that many goals. The Avalanche were 74-1 when holding such a lead.
6: Sponsored by Halkbank.

I'm Sue Doza with your global weather update. Let's start. We begin in Europe, where dark clouds continue to sweep quickly across the region. Bucharest will be cloudy, reaching 25 degrees. Athens has similar weather and temperature. Farther west, temperatures continue to rise. Moscow will be partly cloudy at 23 degrees, and London has similar weather at 28. Across the Balkans, summer has firmly set in. Zagreb is partly cloudy at 28 degrees, while Sarajevo has similar weather at 25. The Middle East getting warmer today, though. Beirut is partly cloudy at 24 degrees, and Gaza is sunny at 24 also. In South Asia, Baku is at 21 degrees, and New Delhi is partly cloudy at 41. Farther east, Shanghai is rainy at 24, while Jakarta has a thunderstorm at 31 degrees. Across Africa, Tripoli is sunny at 24 degrees, Cape Town is cloudy at 19. In North America, Mexico City will be rainy at 26 degrees, New York is rainy for today. In South America, Rio de Janeiro has a thunderstorm at 33 degrees, while Santiago is cloudy at 13. Across Oceania, Sydney will be cloudy, and Melbourne has similar weather at 18 degrees. That's the latest global weather update. Stay tuned for more news and forecast here on A News.

0: As diplomatic efforts gain momentum, the United States and Iran appear closer to a possible agreement that could end months of conflict and ease pressure on global energy markets. At the same time, Pakistan, which is a key negotiator, is deepening its economic partnership with China, securing billions of dollars in investment deals while advancing a new phase of cooperation under the China-Pakistan Economic Corridor. And in the Indo-Pacific, Quad foreign ministers are gathering to reaffirm their commitment to regional security as concerns over China's growing influence continue to shape strategic calculations. Let's begin.
1: Turkish President Recep Tayyip Erdogan held a high-level teleconference with U.S. President Donald Trump and regional leaders focused on developments involving Iran and the broader Middle East. The virtual meeting brought together leaders from Bahrain, the United Arab Emirates, Qatar, Egypt, Saudi Arabia, Jordan, and Pakistan, alongside senior members of the U.S. administration. The talks followed Trump's announcement that an agreement with Iran to end the conflict had been largely negotiated and was awaiting final details.
2: I love your tie.
1: Erdogan welcomed the diplomatic progress reached between Washington and Tehran and reiterated that Turkey supports resolving regional disputes through dialogue and diplomacy. The Turkish president said that an agreement guaranteeing free passage through the Strait of Hormuz would contribute significantly to regional stability and ease pressure on the global economy. Erdogan also expressed support for countries contributing to the negotiations and said that the Turkish nation is ready to provide all necessary assistance during the implementation phase of a possible agreement with Iran. Trump and Erdogan discussed broader regional stability as negotiations continued over the Strait of Hormuz, sanctions relief, and concerns surrounding Iran's nuclear program. The Turkish president stressed that Ankara seeks a new regional environment in which countries no longer threaten one another, and said that a just peace would have no losers, while emphasizing that lasting solutions could still be reached on contentious issues, including the Iranian nuclear file.
0: Welcome back to the program. Let's start with the front page of Daily Sabah. Some important headlines there. Deepening turmoil inside Turkey's main opposition Republican People's Party, or CHP,

0: Tensions escalated yesterday outside the party's headquarters in Ankara after a court ruling annulled the 2023 party congress and reinstated former chair Kemal Kılıçdaroğlu. Supporters of current leader Özgür Özel gathered at the building to resist the change, while lawmakers loyal to Kılıçdaroğlu attempted to enter the headquarters, leading to heated confrontations. The scenes have exposed a growing power struggle within the party, raising fresh questions about its unity and future direction ahead of the upcoming political battles. The second story in Gaza, an Israeli airstrike on the Nusayrat refugee camp killed a six-month-old baby along with the child's mother and father, according to local medical officials. The family was reportedly inside their apartment when the strike hit. The incident comes as military operations continue across the Gaza Strip, with civilians once again bearing the brunt of the conflict. Humanitarian organizations have repeatedly warned about the worsening conditions in the territory, where thousands of families remain displaced and essential services are under severe strain. Turkish Airlines has said that it has seen a boost in passenger traffic as regional aviation patterns shift following the Iran crisis. Disruptions affecting major Gulf hubs have redirected some travelers through Istanbul, allowing Turkey's national carrier to expand its share of Europe-Asia transit traffic. The airline says its operations have remained stable throughout the regional tensions, giving it a competitive advantage at a difficult time for the aviation industry. Company officials believe the increased demand could help accelerate Turkish Airlines' ambition of becoming the world's largest international carrier. Now, in Pakistan, authorities are investigating a deadly explosion that struck a passenger train in the southwestern province of Balochistan. At least 30 people were killed there and more than 100 others injured when the blast derailed several train coaches and caused extensive damage in the surrounding area. Emergency teams rushed to the scene, while hospitals were placed on high alert to deal with the large number of casualties. The attack comes against the backdrop of rising militant violence in Balochistan, a province that has witnessed a series of security incidents in recent months. And finally, new regulations aimed at controlling excessive maintenance fees in residential complexes are coming into force across Turkey. The measures are designed to increase transparency, strengthen oversight of site management companies, and prevent arbitrary fee increases that have sparked complaints from residents. Property experts say the changes could help reduce disputes between homeowners, tenants, and management boards, while ensuring that charges more accurately reflect actual costs. Now let's get back to our news stories. U.S. Secretary of State Marco Rubio called negotiations involving the United States and Iran a work in progress on Monday as he continued his first official trip to India.
1: There's a heat wave.
2: There is a heat wave.
1: All right.
2: Anything new on Iran?
1: We're still a work in progress. As I said, we thought we might have some news last night, maybe today. I wouldn't read too much into it. It takes a little while to hear back. So we have what I think is a pretty solid thing on the table in terms of their ability to open up the straits, get the straits open, enter into a very real, significant, time-limited negotiation on the nuclear matters. And hopefully we can pull it off. It has a lot of support in the Gulf. It has a lot of support globally. Every country that we've walked through it understands it's not just very reasonable, but it's the right thing for the world to get done. As the president said, he's not in a hurry. He's not going to make a bad deal. I mean, the president's not going to make a bad agreement. So let's see what happens. We're going to give diplomacy every chance to succeed before we explore the alternatives.
2: What's the holdup right now? Is there something that needs to be done?
1: It's just a response. I mean, when you get down to some of these things, you got to hear back, and it takes the Iranian system a little while longer to get back. The president's not going to make a bad deal. He's just not. This issue, no one has done more, and no one has been more serious about the threat of a nuclear Iran than President Trump has been. And so I'm very confident, we should all be very confident, that we're either going to have a good agreement or we're going to have to deal with it another way. We'd prefer to have a good agreement.
2: What about Lebanon? Is Lebanon going to be part of a deal?
1: Well, Lebanon, we're working on separately. With Lebanon, we are engaged now. We have a 45-day ceasefire. We've had weekly meetings now and ongoing daily engagements between the government of Lebanon and Israel. The problem is not Lebanon and Israel. The problem is Hezbollah. Just last night, Hezbollah put out a statement calling for the overthrow of the Lebanese government. And it just reminds you of who you're dealing with here, by the way, an Iranian proxy, 100% Iranian proxy. And as long as Lebanon exists, with armaments, as long as an armed Hezbollah exists, it's going to be hard to achieve peace in Lebanon because they're victimizing the people of Lebanon.
0: Iranian President Masoud Pezeshkian and military advisor to the Supreme Leader Mohsen Rezai spoke about the negotiations amid claims from the United States that they have reached a preliminary deal with Tehran to reopen the Strait of Hormuz.
3: چون ما نمیخوایم لشکر کشی بشه در خلیج فارس. ما جلوی لشکر کشی رو گرفتیم، جلوی ناامنی رو گرفتیم. تنگی هرمز برای ناامنی، برای لشکر کشی، برای اینکه دوباره یه جنگ دیگری توی خلیج فارس چه علیه ایران چه 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
0: More Australian activists have returned home after having been detained by Israeli authorities while attempting to reach Gaza using a flotilla of boats.
5: Oh, it is so, so good to be home. I have a statement prepared, if it's okay to share. Israel beat, tortured, and sexually assaulted me and my fellow humanitarian peace activists for days. What got me home, what got me through, is thinking about coming home. And now I'm home. I can't stop thinking about my brothers and sisters that we left behind. Still in the clutches of the Israeli military, police, and prison guards, who take so much pleasure in inflicting pain and suffering. The Australian government has failed us.
6: Yeah. Yes.
7: Yeah.
5: It has failed to address the femicide and sexual brutality to women on these shores.
6: Yeah.
5: It has failed us as hostages of Israel.
6: Yes.
5: And it continues to fail the people of Palestine who are subject to Israel's monstrous cruelty and violence. Anthony Albanese, meet with us. Hear our stories firsthand. Look me in the eye when I tell you of the brutality that we faced, and then tell me you are still a friend of Israel. I was there when Ben Gavir was taunting us, and I feel that his actions are just emblematic of all of Israel's mentality towards anyone who would dare stand in the way of the Greater Israel Project, which is one of ethnic cleansing.
8: I'm relieved for myself, but Palestinians are still left in the occupied territories, being systematically raped, being blown up in their homes, being shot at aid distribution sites. That's why we went over. And the Australian government is complicit in this. Albanese still hasn't condemned the state of Israel for what they've done to us.
0: Spanish members of the Gaza-bound Global Summit Flotilla returned to Spain after being detained and deported by Israel, with activists alleging abuse, torture, and violence during their detention.
6: Spanish members of a Gaza-bound global Sumud flotilla detained by Israel and deported via Turkey

0: Luego nos llevaron a las cárceles, donde hubo un trato humillante, malos tratos constantes, violencia, agresión, perros, en fin.
1: Speaking to the media, several of the activists said they had been subjected to sexual abuse, torture, and violence while in detention.
2: Exigimos acciones inmediatas por parte del gobierno para investigar esas acciones violentas por parte de la policía en el aeropuerto y que habrá consecuencias para cualquier miembro de la policía que ha estado involucrado con esas agresiones contra nuestras compañeras y compañeros.
1: Activists also called on the Spanish government to open an investigation and take action against police officers they said had beaten fellow flotilla members upon their arrival at Bilbao Airport.
3: An Israeli airstrike in Deir al-Balah hit an apartment building after an evacuation warning, which caused fire and deepens the Gaza humanitarian concerns.
1: The Israeli army bombed an apartment building in the central Gaza Strip city of Deir al-Balah after issuing an evacuation warning to residents, with the strike triggering a large fire that engulfed parts of the building. Witnesses reported scenes of panic as smoke and flames rose from the targeted structure shortly after residents fled the area following the warning. The attack came amid continued Israeli military operations across the Gaza Strip, despite ongoing ceasefire discussions and international calls to reduce civilian casualties. Deir al-Balah, which has become a refuge for many displaced Palestinians during the war, has repeatedly witnessed airstrikes, evacuation orders, and bombardments targeting residential areas and infrastructure. According to reports from regional media and humanitarian organizations, Israeli forces have increasingly targeted residential towers and apartment blocks after issuing forced evacuation notices, a tactic that rights groups and observers say has contributed to widespread displacement and fear among civilians already living under severe humanitarian conditions. Footage circulating online showed flames spreading through the building as emergency crews and residents attempted to respond to the aftermath of the strike. No immediate official casualty figures were released following the bombing, while local residents described the situation as chaotic due to the dense civilian population in the area and the limited emergency response capabilities remaining after months of conflict. The latest strike adds to growing concerns over the humanitarian situation in Gaza, where hospitals, shelters, and residential neighborhoods have been repeatedly damaged during the conflict. International aid organizations have warned that repeated bombardments, evacuation orders, and restrictions on humanitarian access have severely worsened living conditions for civilians across the enclave.
3: Israeli strikes in Deir al-Balah have destroyed homes and left hundreds of Palestinians homeless despite the ongoing ceasefire.
1: The destruction caused by an Israeli attack carried out late last night in Deir al-Balah, in the central Gaza Strip, was documented after Israel was reported to have once again violated the ceasefire. Following the attack, many homes belonging to Palestinians in the area were destroyed, leaving hundreds of people, including children, the sick, and the elderly homeless and without shelter. Palestinian woman Rim al-Kurd said they received a phone call from the Israeli army, ordering them to evacuate their home within 5 minutes. "We never thought our house would be bombed. We have nothing. Suddenly our home was taken from us and completely destroyed. We just want to be able to get things for our children," she said. Al-Kurd, who became homeless overnight, stated that their house was targeted about 40 minutes after the warning call. "They called us, but they said nothing. Why? Which place? Which house was being targeted? They harmed an entire neighborhood. Everyone here was affected," she added. Since Israel launched its attacks on the Gaza Strip on October 8, 2023, more than 72,000 Palestinians have reportedly been killed and over 172,000 injured, despite ceasefire efforts. Approximately 90% of Gaza's civilian infrastructure has also been damaged.
3: Displaced civilians in Beirut say they are left with nowhere to go after losing their homes and livelihoods during the ongoing war, forcing many to live in makeshift tents amid repeated displacement and growing humanitarian strain.
1: Staying in a tent in central Beirut, displaced Lebanese Mohammed Saidoun said he worries he has nowhere else to go after his savings ran out and his house was damaged in the latest war between Hezbollah and Israel. The 69-year-old was first displaced.

0: Displaced in the 2024 war and injured while fleeing Dahiya, Beirut's Hezbollah-controlled southern suburb, he added. A diabetic, Saidun had already lost his instep to his medical condition. He later had to have his leg amputated above the knee following his injury and complications that went untreated during his displacement. Displaced again earlier this year, Saidun now lives in a makeshift camp by the waterfront.
1: We fled at 4 a.m. with great difficulty under the bombardment. We had no car, nothing, no transportation. Everyone was crawling. It took us 2.5 hours to finish 1 kilometer. Thank God we survived and reached a place that's right here, further back. We settled in and set up small tents. No one was objecting. The situation was, people were fleeing war. So now we came. They brought us to the better place.
0: He recalled how he had to flee his house once more, a journey that he said took him hours as people struggled to leave Dahiya.
1: In this war, after February, buildings near our house were hit, but you know, because of the impact, everything in the house broke, so it is no longer habitable. Do you know what I mean, dear? If I had a house and I had a place to live in, even if it was in Dahiya, I would go and stay in it during this truce. This is what I am worried about. After here, where am I supposed to go? I can't. I don't have a house. I don't have furniture. I don't have anything. They told us to leave here. Where would I go? There's nothing we can do. I don't have anyone abroad to help me.
0: The current conflict erupted on March 2nd, when Hezbollah fired at Israel in support of Iran. More than 3,000 people have been killed in Lebanon since March 2nd, according to Lebanese authorities. Hostilities between the Iran-backed group and Israel have persisted, despite a ceasefire announced on April 16th, with both sides accusing each other of truce violations. Israel has kept up strikes on southern and eastern Lebanon, and its troops are raising homes in a southern border strip of Lebanon, citing security concerns. Hezbollah has continued targeting northern Israel and Israeli military positions within Lebanon.
2: Joining me now to discuss the latest developments is political analyst Javed Rana. Javed joins me from the Pakistani capital. Javed, welcome to Turkey's Diplomacy.
3: Thank you, Umar.
2: Javed, now, according to the latest developments, Trump has said that a deal has been negotiated, but Iran says the Strait of Hormuz is not in those negotiations. How are we starting this week, Javed?
3: I think what has already been decided in the so-called Memorandum of Understanding, that is essentially a kind of framework, initial format on both sides have agreed in principle. But now the trouble is that Americans have conceded to a lot of Iranian demands. And you might recall that the Marco Rubio, the U.S. Secretary of State, did make a statement yesterday that after a couple of hours, the draft is going to be made public, which means after being signed by the both parties. But that was not made public. The reason is, I think, it is a possible backlash back in the United States. United States is completely trapped. It doesn't know what to do. It is already in a big hole, a deep hole. And now the option with the American was either to further dig up that hole or to come out of it. And I think probably the Senate did prevail and they decided to come out of that deep hole. And that is why we are seeing that this MOU was in principle was decided. Now, when there's going to be formalization, when there is going to be some kind of a signing ceremony, and when there are going to be a detailed negotiation ranging from 30 to 60 days, that is anybody's guess. But I think probably somewhere in Islamabad in the first week of next month. That is a probable date. Now, it looks like to me, going by that leaked report that I've gone through, that to begin with, I think the nuclear file is not going to be discussed, is not part of the initial format, this which has already been decided. It is going to be discussed in the detailed negotiations, which are most likely to be happening in Islamabad. Now, what has been decided? Essentially, that the both sides have agreed that they are going to ease down their blockade. The U.S. Easing their blockade, and the Iranians also easing down their blockade in the Strait of the Hormuz within a period of 30 days. This is at the heart of the MOU. We know it is not legally binding on either parties, but that is the understanding. That is a kind of a trust they are trying to demonstrate, though there is no doubt that the Iranians are not willing to trust Americans at all. So I think in that broader context, we have to see what is going to be the status of the Strait of the Hormuz, because Iranians are insisting that they would retain their sovereignty over the Strait of the Hormuz. Now, my understanding is that the Iranians in the MOU have actually also given in that they are not going to block all the commercial vessels, but at the same time they are coming up with something with the lot of narratives, and also they have put in place some kind of legal arrangement in the domestic legislation, whereby Iranians are now saying that they are going to provide security to the commercial vessels, and they are going to provide some kind of services to these commercial vessels. Essentially, that is a kind of a justification with which Iran is going to continue to have its sovereignty. This is a new reality in the Arabian Sea. This is a new reality in the Gulf. And I think Americans, it seems, they are going to put up with it. Americans will be saying that the Iranians are going to unblock the Strait of the Hormuz, which they would. But essentially, all the commercial vessels coming in and going out, sailing through the Strait of the Hormuz, they would be coordinating with Iranians. And mostly, I think, to begin with, Iran may not charge them any tax, may not impose any amount of the tax. But at the same time, maybe after some time, maybe after a couple of months, after a year, or maybe it may not take that long, that the Iran may charge the country selectively. So the real issue here is that will Iran be allowed to retain its sovereignty on the Strait of the Hormuz? My understanding is that the Americans have tacitly, indirectly conceded to that Iranian demand. This is a problematic area. And also, going by all these leaked reports, which we cannot verify independently, but it looks like that it may be true, though Americans are denying it, that MOU also include that there is going to be closure of war on all war fronts, which also includes the Lebanese war front by the Israel. And I think on this particular issue, there has been a conversation between Netanyahu and the President Donald Trump. But at the same time, there are deep concerns that the Donald Trump has asked Netanyahu that he will have his freedom of action, which means that Israel would continue to commit aggression on the southern Lebanon. So I think again, whatever is happening now is something which is easier said than done. The day it is inked, only then we will see that there is a deal. But initially, this looks like to be some kind of an uncertain geostrategic landscape in the Middle East. But having said that, I think the bigger problem right now with Donald Trump is that we don't know what he's going to say in the morning and what he's going to say before he go to the bed, because there has been a shifting goalpost. He's been changing his statements, and also through Pakistani, going by some of the reports, Donald Trump has communicated to the Iranians that don't take my statements seriously. Whatever we have decided in the MOU, that holds the ground. I have to do that for the public consumption. So again, I think since Americans are completely trapped, they want to come out of Middle East war now. And my understanding is that this MOU is going to get through. I don't expect there is going to be resumption of war because the cost of the war for the American is going to be too high. And somehow the other Iranians have managed to create optics that

0: In case there is a resumption of hostilities, then they are going to come down very hard on UAE, and then their water plants, desalination plants, their oil refineries, undersea cables in the Gulf of Oman, in the Arabian Sea, they are going to be destroyed. The artificial intelligence data centers are going to be destroyed. The personal properties and business empires of Donald Trump in the Middle East, they are going to be targeted. And I think the cost of this resumption of hostility is going to be very heavy. And I don't think the Gulf states are going to put up with it. We know it, that the Saudi Arabia and the UAE in the beginning, they were part of the that group along with the Netanyahu, who wanted Donald Trump to attack Iran, because Iran was perceived mistakenly that militarily it was in its weakest position, since most of the proxies by and large had been militarily degraded. But I think now the geostrategic scene has changed altogether. All these Gulf states, more particularly the UAE, which is the forward military post of the apartheid Israel in the Gulf, even UAE has called upon Donald Trump not to resume this war. So I don't foresee the resumption of war. Maybe if there is any remote possibility, I don't think it would long last. So Americans are going to go back. They don't have their military bases right now in the Middle East. 16 military bases have been destroyed. Their sophisticated radar system have already been destroyed. And in the meanwhile, we certainly know now, going by all the media reports, that China and Russia have managed to smuggle in sophisticated latest weapons, and there are going to be surprises for the Americans, something IRGC has been saying it. So again, the bigger picture which is developing, I think Iran has a clear strategic edge, and that is Iran is also sending a signal that it wants to resume what he calls a brotherly relation with the Gulf states, but underlying message is that Iran is not going to dictate the terms in the Middle East.
1: Javed, let's talk about Pakistan. The Pakistani Prime Minister, he's in China. Both countries have signed MOUs and agreements worth billions of dollars. And the Pakistani Foreign Minister, he has also said that Pakistan is open for business. The most important thing here is that both of these countries are celebrating the 75th year of diplomatic ties with one another. Javed, if I ask you, do you think that this is the most important point in their ties so far?
0: Well, this BRI, we call in Pakistan also it's CPAC, Economic Coordination, Economic Corridor between Pakistan and China. I think that was the biggest investment China ever made. It's around 65 billion US dollars. And now with Prime Minister Shehbaz Sharif's visit to Beijing, I think 13 billion US dollars and investment Chinese have also committed to make. There are dozens of the MOUs which have been signed with Pakistan. That is an indicator that the China is going to obviously expand its business in Pakistan. But again, we should not neglect of what is happening in Pakistan's southwestern Balochistan province. Just yesterday, there was a terrorist attack, and dozens of people were killed, and a large number among them were the military men, some of them the middle-ranking officials. So I think there is a bigger trouble in southwestern Balochistan province, and that is where I think Pakistan's military is failing. It has not been able to curb the violence in parts of the Balochistan. And this is a bigger problem. I think part of the reasons are, obviously we know it, it is a joint venture by Israel, India, and the UAE to destabilize the region. We know it has been the UAE's undeclared agenda, not very different to Sudan, not very different to Libya, not very different to Yemen, and the UAE is also cooperating with the Israel and the Indian to fan terrorism in Pakistan's southwestern Balochistan province. But having said that, I think the country's military, which has been running the show over the course of last 2-3 decades, and with the little input of the political governments over the period of time, there is a sense of deprivation in Balochistan. And there has been thousands of

0: members of from the Baloch populations, they have gone missing. There's enforced disappearances. So again, and many of the these suicide bombers and many of the these terrorists, they have a past track record where they were tortured, and I think now they have turned against the state of Pakistan. I think politics is not the business of the country's military. It should hand over the past the genuine political governments. Unfortunately, back in 2024, there was election which were largely rigged. Bogus election results were prepared, as a result of which I think the I would call bogus leaders were installed across Pakistan. Apart from Sindh and KPK province. So again, with that kind of scenario, more particularly in countries, Balochistan province, so there are reservations, there are genuine concerns, and there are deprivations. The political component in countries of Balochistan province is a missing. Now Pakistan has decided essentially expand its security architecture to make it sure that the Chinese engineers are protected. I mean, there have been, unfortunately, so many Chinese engineers have been killed over the period of time, over the years in Pakistan, southwestern Balochistan province, and also in some other cities. So in that broader context, I think as long as this terrorism is not brought to an end, or at least it is contained, I don't think the Chinese would be willing to make more commitments to expand their business in Pakistan. We should not forget the fact that the Chinese have also shrunk their part of their business. Many Chinese have left back to their country, but now it seems the situation is changing. Pakistan is giving them a lot of assurances, but again, there is almost consensus in Pakistan among all the major political analysts and political parties that Balochistan and countries KPK province, they need a political component. The political parties should be in charge. They can better handle these militant groups because they are getting recruitment. Why they are getting recruitment? Because there is a sense of deprivation. Since military men, the journalists, they are not trained to handle political issues in a manner that a politician, a genuine politician, elected politician can handle. I think that is a part of the reason over the period of time that situation has gone from bad to the worst. Now these terrorist group, sometimes they set up checkpost on major highways and then they start killing people on ethnic grounds. And unfortunately, so many military men have died over the period of time. This terrorist incident hitting a train wasn't the first one. Before that, more than 100 were killed. So again, the bigger picture is as long as I think the political business of Pakistan is not handed back to the political parties who are generally represented by the people, I don't think this problem of terrorism is going to end anytime soon in future.
1: Javed, let's talk about the Quad Summit as well, not the Leaders Summit. The foreign ministers have gathered in New Delhi, the foreign ministers of Australia, India, Japan, and the United States. Now, the Quad was created to ensure and to contain the so-called Chinese threat and expansion, right? Considering the meeting between Xi Jinping and Trump, and 2 weeks later now this summit is happening, do you think that's still going to be on the agenda?
0: Well, I think this meeting is happening at a time when generally the perception was that the Quad is losing its significance. It's a dying down of its own death because despite the fact that the U.S. has 26 military bases in the Southeast Asia, from Japan, South Korea, Philippines, and many islands, again, and then there are 26 warships in the South Asian, in the state of Malacca and all other in the Indian Ocean, that was essentially to encircle China strategically. And I think in that broader context, the meeting between President Xi Jinping and Donald Trump about a week ago, I think, and then meeting between Putin and the Chinese president, these are the two major events which are

0: indicating that the things have changed altogether. Now, both China and Russia are calling for that the Western liberal order is dying down. And China, for the first time, clearly warned Americans that you have two options, either to have trade, expand ties with us, or to have a conflict, to have a war with us on the issue of Taiwan. Now, in that broader context, when USA was putting a lot of pressure, Quad was there, which means India, Japan, and other countries, just that was a kind of pressure tactics. I don't think Quad is irrelevant now. It is fast becoming irrelevant. And this meeting in Delhi was essentially to give a new lease of life to Quad, at least on paper. But practically, I think it's a gone and dead story. I don't think that Donald Trump is going to sell weapon of $14 billion to Taiwan. Because if he sells weapons, then the Chinese president has already given warning. You will have to have a conflict with China. So in that broader context, I don't expect that the Quad is going to be a relevant forum in years to come.
1: Political analyst Javed Rana, thank you so much for joining us from the Pakistani capital. It was a pleasure listening to your analysis. That brings us to the end of our program. Thanks for joining us. Bye for now.

Oil prices fell and Asian stocks climbed on Monday over hopes a deal between the United States and Iran to open the Strait of Hormuz could be brokered. The price of North Sea Brent crude and West Texas Intermediate slipped in Asian trade around 5% to $98.47 and $91.53 a barrel, respectively. Markets across Asia mostly climbed on Monday, with Tokyo closing up 2.9% and topping 65,000 for the first time. Shanghai was up 0.9% at the close, while Hong Kong and Seoul were shut for public holidays. Washington and Tehran appear close to agreeing on ending the Middle East war that has effectively closed the Hormuz Strait, driving up energy prices and stoking global inflation. Several sticking points have tempered hopes of a resolution to end the conflict and reopen the Strait of Hormuz, a critical energy corridor. About one-fifth of the world's crude oil and natural gas typically passes through the waterway, which is also vital for energy-dependent Europe. Iran's Tasnim news agency said that based on its information, key clauses in a possible agreement remained unresolved. The United States and Iran have observed a ceasefire since April 8th, while mediators push for a negotiated settlement, although Tehran has imposed controls on Gulf shipping and Washington has blockaded Iran's ports.

A Japanese-managed Cryde oil tanker that had passed through the Strait of Hormuz in late April has arrived in Japan, becoming a first Japan-affiliated ship to do so since the Middle East War started. Japanese television footage showed the Panamanian-flagged Idemitsu Maru, operated by a subsidiary of major Japanese oil wholesaler Idemitsu Kosan, entering the Ise Bay in the Aichi Prefecture in central Japan on Monday. The tanker is carrying about 2 million barrels of Saudi Arabian oil to be processed into petroleum products at a refinery, NHK Television said. Three Japanese crew members are on board, NHK said, quoting unnamed sources. Another tanker owned by a subsidiary of Japanese oil wholesaler INEOS Holdings,

0: crossed the strait earlier this month and is expected to reach Japan within weeks. Mexico and the European Union signed a long-delayed free trade agreement as both sides seek to reduce economic dependence on the United States and shield themselves from the impact of tariffs imposed by U.S. President Donald Trump. The updated accord significantly expands the existing Mexico-EU trade framework established in 2000, extending cooperation beyond industrial goods to include services, digital trade, government procurement, investment, and agricultural products.
1: The goal here is simple. We want to create even more jobs and value on both sides. With swift ratification, tariffs on virtually all Mexican agri-food exports to Europe will disappear. Imagine the opportunities. European companies, drawn by Mexico's talent and dynamism, already support more than 5 million jobs here, and there is much more to come.
0: The agreement reflects growing efforts by both Mexico and the European Union to diversify trade ties as uncertainty surrounding U.S. trade policy continues to reshape global commerce. Mexico's economy ministry estimates that the new deal could increase Mexican exports to the EU from roughly $24 billion annually to $36 billion by 2030, while European exports to Mexico already total around $65 billion each year. The signing comes after lengthy delays linked to broader EU trade priorities and Mexico's caution over moves that could complicate sensitive negotiations with Washington, which remains the destination for more than 80% of Mexican exports. Soaring inflation and fallout from the Iran-U.S. war are squeezing Bangladesh's Eid al-Adha cattle market, driving up prices and keeping many buyers on the sidelines as the key religious festival approaches in less than a week. At Dhaka's key cattle market in Gabtoli, traders on Sunday, May 24th, said the cost of raising and transporting animals has surged, feeding through into sharply higher prices for sacrificial livestock. Cattle feed costs have jumped significantly over the past year, lifting overall rearing expenses and forcing farmers to raise asking prices. The crisis has been exacerbated by the conflict in Iran and the Strait of Hormuz, which has pushed up global oil prices and triggered higher fuel costs in Bangladesh, increasing transport expenses for livestock and other goods. Farmers say diesel price hikes have added to hauling costs, while inflation is pushing up the price of feed, labor, and medicine. At Gabtoli, buyers allege that the sellers were asking almost twice the price in comparison to last year. Despite an ample supply of animals nationwide, demand remains subdued. Traders reported a noticeable gap between seller expectations and buyer willingness, as many households struggle with reduced purchasing power and rising living costs. As Eid al-Adha draws near, buyers are struggling to purchase sacrificial animals at the cattle market set up in Karachi, Pakistan, due to high prices. Thousands of buyers visit the market daily to purchase sacrificial animals prior to Eid al-Adha. Some of them have complained that the prices this year are exorbitant. Sellers say the increase in prices is due to increased costs for transportation, space, fodder, labor, and other expenses.
2: देखिए ये एशिया की सबसे बड़ी मवेशी मंडी है जो कि 1200 से ज्यादा एकड़ के ऊपर लगाई जाती है और इस मवेशी मंडी में 3 लाख के करीब जानवर जो हैं वो अनलोड होते हैं मुल्क के मुख्तलिफ अजला से और आज की अगर बात की जाए अब चंद रोज बाकी हैं ईद उल अज़हा में अबाउट 70-80% जानवर जो है वो सेल आउट हो चुका है.
0: Karachi's cattle market spans over 1,000 acres and accommodates more than 300,000 animals, according to Saqib Alam, a market spokesman. Eid al-Adha will be observed in Pakistan on Wednesday, May 27th.
3: Ziraat Bank is with you all around the world.

0: a lot of emotions, a lot of joy, pride. I think the manner that we've done it, I think, represents what these guys are feeling and the reason why this magic happened. I'm the same one, but I'm happier and relieved, I would say. Obviously, throughout this journey, we have made some massive steps, you know, and we have accomplished a lot of things that, in my opinion, have a lot of value. But at the end of the day, we are here to win major trophies. That was the ultimate goal, and we've been very close. And in three occasions, we fall short at the end, and that was very painful. Now we need to go through the motions and do what we've done all season, which is win football matches. We win one more, and we are the champions of Europe. As simple as that, and the rest will come.
1: And we deserve this day, we deserve this game, we deserve this win, we deserve everything of today. I think we deserve to stay up because we made 11 points in 7 games. From tonight we have to start to organize and to build the new team. We suffer too much. I suffer a lot, but I think the fans, the club, the border, the players, they suffer too much. We are Tottenham and we can't suffer like this until the last second of the last game to stay up.
2: Rodrigo De Paul, still.
3: Lionel Messi exited Inter Miami's Major League Soccer match against Philadelphia Union with an apparent leg injury on Sunday, just weeks before the start of the World Cup. Argentina superstar Messi was substituted in the 73rd minute after clutching the back of his left leg and requesting to come off. The 38-year-old icon headed straight down the tunnel after exiting the game, which Miami went on to win 6-4. There was no immediate word from Inter Miami on the exact reason for Messi's substitution. Any significant injury to the 5-time Ballon d'Or winner, though, would deal a huge blow to Messi and Argentina's hopes of defending their World Cup crown in the United States, Canada, and Mexico. The tournament kicks off in Mexico City on June 11th, with Argentina due to play their opening game against Algeria in Kansas City 5 days later. Inter Miami's game on Sunday was the last before MLS takes a break ahead of the World Cup. Messi has not formally confirmed he plans to play in the World Cup, but is widely expected to return for what will be a record-equaling 6th appearance at the finals.
2: In style!
4: It's short. Chased down by Fox. Team Wemby for three.
3: Victor Wembanyama had 33 points, 8 rebounds, 5 assists, and 3 blocks. And the San Antonio Spurs held Oklahoma City to its second lowest postseason total, beating the Thunder 103-82 in Game 4 to tie the Western Conference Finals. De'Aaron Fox had 12 points, 10 rebounds, and 5 assists for San Antonio, which has not lost 3 consecutive games all season. Stephon Castle and Devin Vassell added 13 points each.
5: I like it. Step it right in between.
3: Game 5 is Tuesday in Oklahoma City, followed by Game 6 on Thursday in San Antonio. Shai Gilgeous-Alexander had 19 points on 6 for 15 shooting for the Thunder.
6: Wembanyama, I think he's going to go.
3: Wembanyama took Oklahoma City's 123-108 victory Friday in Game 3 personally. The 7-foot-4 star from France said he needed to be better to make his teammates better. He was monumentally better Sunday night, and so was San Antonio.
6: Ashley, largest lead they've had in these 4 games.
3: The Spurs limited the Thunder to 33% shooting from the field, including 6-for-33 on 3-pointers.
6: The guards making it so tough to get a clean look.
3: After being outscored 76-23 in bench points in Game 3, San Antonio's reserves scored 30 points while limiting Oklahoma City to 34. The Spurs had another hot start in Game 4 after opening the previous game on a 15-0 run. Unlike Friday's lopsided loss, the Spurs never relinquished that lead.
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Every story is part of a bigger picture. This is a global conversation, live and unfiltered. The defining issues of our age, the decisions that shape debate, every story counts. A fast-changing world told through stories that endure, events that define economies, societies, and political landscapes. A-News. 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

0: on this vision.
1: U.S. President Donald Trump is in no rush to strike a deal with Iran, downplaying hopes of an imminent breakthrough in the three-month war. In a post on Truth Social on Sunday, Trump said a U.S. naval blockade in the Strait of Hormuz will stay in place until a formal agreement is reached and signed, adding both sides must take their time and get it right. Iran has not officially responded, but state-linked media say key sticking points remain, including Tehran's demand for access to its frozen funds. Separately on Sunday, Mohsen Rezai, a military advisor to the country's supreme leader, warned against further U.S. attacks on the strategic waterway.
2: About negotiation, the Islamic Republic has put the least costly path before you. The Islamic Republic is telling you that if you continue the war, we will make the American people miserable and the American economy miserable. Iran is here for a fair negotiation with you. Security is important to us. Managing the Strait of Hormuz is our legal right.
1: The day before, Trump had said the two sides had largely agreed on a framework that could reopen the strait, which normally carries a fifth of global oil and gas shipments. Trump administration officials say the deal has a possible 60-day window to finalize terms. Oil prices plunged more than 5% on Monday morning, with Brent crude futures dropping below $100 a barrel. Asian stock markets also rallied. Iran's Revolutionary Guard said 33 vessels had passed through the strait over a 24-hour period after getting permission from Tehran, still far short from the 140 on a typical day before the war. Any deal reinforcing the current fragile ceasefire would bring relief to markets, but not immediately quell a global energy crisis, which has driven up costs of fuel, fertilizer, and food.
3: ما آماده ایم در گفتگو همان که در زمان امام شهیدمون این مسئله رو مطرح کرده بودیم الان هم آماده ایم که به دنیا این اطمینان رو بدیم که ما به دنبال سلاح هسته‌ای نیستیم ما به دنبال ناآرامی در منطقه 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
4: این که در زمینه
5: It is true that we have reached a conclusion regarding a large part of the topics under discussion. But to say that this means the signing of an agreement is imminent, no one can make such a claim for the same reasons you mentioned yourself. Because policy making and decision making in America have become caught in a kind of institutionalized instability. The focus of the negotiations is on ending the war. And at this stage, we are not talking about the details of the nuclear issue. In this agreement, we are not discussing details regarding how the Strait of Hormuz is managed. That's the topic of discussion for the coastal states of the Strait. As for the delegations visiting Tehran again or vice versa, yes, it is possible. If necessary, it can be done. But under the current circumstances, we do not have a plan for a trip to Pakistan, and a trip by a Pakistani delegation to Iran is not planned for now. We do not collect tolls.
4: There is no toll.
5: There is no toll. In my opinion, one should be careful in the choice of words. We are not looking to collect tolls. Naturally, in the course of this process, certain services are provided, such as navigational services and the necessary measures to protect the environment of the Strait of Hormuz, the Persian Gulf, and the Sea of Oman. These involve costs that must be collected. They should not be described as tolls or duties. As I said regarding Lebanon, stopping the war on all fronts, including Lebanon, will be one of the elements of the Memorandum of Understanding.
0: A heat wave. There's a heat wave.
6: There is a heat wave.
0: All right.
6: Anything new on Iran?
0: We're still a work in progress. As I said, you know, we thought we might have some news last night, maybe today. I wouldn't read too much into it. It takes a little while to hear back. So we have what I think is a pretty solid thing on the table in terms of their ability to open up the straits, get the straits open, enter into a very real, significant, time-limited negotiation on the nuclear matters. And hopefully we can pull it off. It has a lot of support in the Gulf. It has a lot of support globally.

0: Every country that we've walked through it understands it's very, not just very reasonable, but it's the right thing for the world to get done. As the president said, he's not in a hurry. He's not going to make a bad deal. I mean, the president's not going to make a bad agreement. So let's see what happens. We're going to give diplomacy every chance to succeed before we explore the alternatives.
1: What's the holdup right now? Is there something that needs to be done?
0: It's just a response. I mean, when you get down to some of these things, you got to hear back, and it takes the Iranian system a little while longer to get back. So, the president's not going to make a bad deal. He's just not. This issue, no one has done more, and no one has been more serious about the threat of a nuclear Iran than President Trump has been. And so I'm very confident, we should all be very confident, that we're not going to have a, we're either going to have a good agreement or we're going to have to deal with it another way. We'd prefer to have a good agreement.
1: What about Lebanon? Is Lebanon going to be part of a deal?
0: Well, Lebanon, we're working on separately. With Lebanon, we are engaged now. We have a 45-day ceasefire. We've had weekly meetings now and ongoing daily engagements between the government of Lebanon and Israel. The problem is not Lebanon and Israel. The problem is Hezbollah. Just last night, Hezbollah put out a statement calling for the overthrow of the Lebanese government. And it just reminds you of who you're dealing with here. By the way, an Iranian proxy, 100% Iranian proxy. And as long as Lebanon exists, with armaments, as long as an armed Lebanon, as long as an armed Hezbollah exists, it's going to be hard to achieve peace in Lebanon because they're victimizing the people of Lebanon.
2: The streets of Tehran appeared calm on Monday as Iran and the United States played down hopes for an imminent breakthrough in the three-month-old war, with U.S. Secretary of State Marco Rubio saying there will either be a good agreement or Washington would deal with the country in another way. Rubio told reporters in New Delhi on Monday that the U.S. would give diplomacy every chance to succeed before exploring alternatives. After President Donald Trump said on Sunday he had told his representatives not to rush into any Iran deal. Iran's foreign ministry spokesperson Esmael Baghaei said on Monday that Iran was negotiating an end to the war and was not currently discussing nuclear issues. The spokesperson added that a framework had been reached, but no one could say an agreement between the United States and Iran was imminent. The potential memorandum of understanding contained no specific details about the management of the Strait of Hormuz, which belongs to the coastal countries, he said. Trump raised expectations of an imminent deal on Saturday when he said Washington and Tehran had largely negotiated a memorandum of understanding on a peace agreement that would reopen the Strait of Hormuz. The two sides remain at odds on several difficult issues, such as Iran's nuclear ambitions, Israel's war in Lebanon with the Iranian-backed Hezbollah militia, and Tehran's demands for the lifting of sanctions and the release of tens of billions of dollars of Iranian oil revenues frozen in foreign banks. Nine Indonesian nationals, including journalists and humanitarian aid workers detained by Israeli forces while aboard the Global Sumud Flotilla, arrived home on Sunday at Soekarno-Hatta International Airport. The activists were part of the Global Sumud Flotilla, an international volunteer coalition aiming to break the Gaza blockade and deliver humanitarian aid to civilians. They later described enduring days of harsh treatment, including beatings and other abuse that left many with serious injuries. Israel's prison service denied the allegations, and Reuters was not able to verify them independently.
3: I'd like to thank all of you about the big support to my people in Gaza and in Palestine. I'd like to thank the President of the Republic of Indonesia and the government and the people of Indonesia. And I am appreciated to thank all of you about your suffering since 3 or 4 days. Here we are praying to all of you all the time. And you're watching in the news how much you are suffering. But as I said, we believe that one day, inshallah, Palestine will be free and all the Palestinian people will back to their lands.
2: At the airport, dozens of activists and supporters gathered to welcome them, waving flags and holding banners as they cheered, chanted, and embraced the arrivals.
4: It is so, so good to be home. I have a statement prepared, if it's okay to share.
5: Sure.
4: Israel beat, tortured, and sexually assaulted me and my fellow humanitarian

0: held us as hostages of Israel. And it continues to fail the people of Palestine who are subject to Israel's monstrous cruelty and violence. Anthony Albanese, meet with us. Hear our stories firsthand. Look me in the eye when I tell you of the brutality that we faced, and then tell me you are still a friend of Israel. I was there when Ben Gavir was taunting us, and I feel that his actions are just emblematic of all of Israel's mentality towards anyone who would dare stand in the way of the Greater Israel Project, which is one of ethnic cleansing.
1: I'm relieved for myself, but Palestinians are still left in the occupied territories, being systematically raped, being blown up in their homes, being shot at aid distribution sites. That's why we went over. And the Australian government is complicit in this. Albanese still hasn't condemned the State of Israel for what they've done to us.

0: Palestinians in Gaza will mark Eid al-Adha this week without sacrificial animals for a third consecutive year due to Israeli restrictions, according to Gaza's agriculture ministry. Eid al-Adha, one of Islam's two main holidays, is marked by the slaughter of sheep or cattle, with meat shared among families and the poor. Sitting in a tent in Khan Yunis, displaced Palestinian Sonia Abu Taima said her children had not known a happy Eid in years.
1: من 30 سنة احنا كنا نضحي فيه يكون يكونوا شراكة وفي يكون فردي وفي اللي يجيبوا العجول وفي يجيبوا خرفان وكانوا الأطفال يفرحوا على هيك أجواء وينبسطوا لكن احنا اليوم مرت علينا ظروف صعبة هاي الحرب ما كناش 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
0: The ministry said Israel's military campaign since October 2023 had led to the systematic destruction of the livestock sector, with farms, barns, veterinary facilities, and feed warehouses hit. Before the war, Gaza imported around 20,000 calves and around 40,000 sheep annually for the Eid season, an official from the agriculture ministry said.
1: بيجي علينا احنا كل يوم بنستقبل شهداء كل يوم قصف كل يوم دمار يعني اي عيد اللي بنحكي عنه في غزة فيش عيد في غزة نهائي ابدا غزة ما لهاش عيد.
0: COGAT says it facilitates imports of meat, poultry, eggs and dairy with nearly 8,000 tons delivered in the past month, though no livestock. Hamas said aid deliveries had dropped to around a quarter of what was expected so far in May, despite calls from United Nations officials for unhindered access for aid and goods. COGAT rejected what it called misleading claims of a humanitarian crisis, saying around 600 aid trucks enter Gaza daily, most carrying food in line with UN requests.
2: Thousands of Muslim pilgrims performed tawaf at Mecca's Grand Mosque ahead of the start of Hajj. Hajj is an annual pilgrimage that draws millions of Muslims to the holy city of Mecca in Saudi Arabia to perform religious rites as taught by Islam's prophet Muhammad to his followers 14 centuries ago. As the fifth pillar of Islam, Hajj is a religious duty required once in a lifetime for every physically and financially able Muslim. It represents the highest expression of Islamic faith, devotion, and global unity. The pilgrimage takes place during the 12th month of the Islamic lunar calendar, meaning its timing shifts each year in relation to the solar calendar. As a result, both Hajj and Ramadan occur in different seasons over time. Eid al-Adha, one of Islam's two main holidays, falls midway through next week and marks the climax of the Hajj.
3: Turkey's special representative for the normalization process with Armenia announced the opening of the Ahıl Kelek Kars railway

0: on Sunday. Serdar Kılıç, Turkey's special envoy for the normalization process with Armenia, announced the opening in a post on his social media and referred to Armenian Prime Minister's earlier announcement that the railway line had been opened to Armenia's foreign trade. The Armenian Prime Minister had described the move as a major development for Armenia's economy and thanked partners in Turkey and Georgia for their cooperation. Turkey's special envoy describes the development as a new step in direct trade within the framework of the Turkey-Armenia normalization process. The railway route passing through Turkey and Georgia is expected to strengthen the region's connection with the European Union. The railway project between Turkey and Armenia is expected to grow further in the future with the inclusion of Azerbaijan and Iran.
1: Russia hit Kyiv with hundreds of drones and missiles on Sunday in one of the heaviest bombardments of the city since the start of the four-year war. It also fired an Arezhnik hypersonic missile near the capital. It's only the third time that the intermediate-range missile, which is capable of carrying a nuclear warhead, has been used in the conflict. Officials say Sunday's hours-long barrage killed several people and wounded more than 80. This 20-year-old, already displaced from Russian-occupied territory, told Reuters he thought he was going to die. Touring the damage, Ukraine's President Volodymyr Zelensky had this to say.
2: Museums, schools, just apartments, the Museum of Chernobyl, which was built, by the way, for the anniversary, it was built just 1 month ago. So they attacked, they saw this museum, they attacked this exactly to the museums. Just crazy assholes that take it.
1: Zelensky condemned the attack, saying there must be consequences for Russia. On the Telegram messaging app, he wrote that decisions from the United States, Europe and others were needed. Ukraine's air force said that Russia launched 90 missiles and 600 drones. Russia said the attack was in retaliation to Kyiv's strikes on civilian targets in Russia. Ukraine says it does not target civilians. Moscow also denies targeting civilians, although thousands have been killed by its bombardments of Ukrainian cities during the war.
3: In Eastern Democratic Republic of Congo, a health worker says rumors helped the spread of an Ebola outbreak. That comes as authorities in the city of Bunia are tightening health screenings at checkpoints. They are focusing on travelers from the mining town of Mongbualu, the reported epicenter of the outbreak involving the rare Bundibugyo strain. John Mackey, a public health expert in Bunia, explained how that confusion took hold.
4: We are more afraid of those coming from Mongbualu because it started with rumors. Supposedly that coffins were killing people, and that made many people coming from that side believe it was something mystical, when in reality it was the disease, an epidemic. And that made the epidemic spread as far as Bunia, and we are afraid of Mongbualu because of that. And we consider Mongbualu as the very epicenter of the epidemic.
3: He said that concern is driving stricter controls for people entering Bunia from Mongbualu. At the roadside, health workers like Sephora carry out hand washing and temperature checks on everyone passing through.
5: If we see someone with a very high temperature, we hold them here. And we call the ambulance, which will take them to the hospital for appropriate care.
3: The World Health Organization has declared the outbreak a public health emergency of international concern as the virus spread across eastern DRC and its neighboring Uganda. So far, the virus has been linked to more than 900 suspected cases and over 170 deaths. The WHO warned that those numbers could rise as the virus circulated undetected for weeks before being identified. Health workers say the Bundibugyo strain has no approved vaccine and that ongoing conflict, displacement, and misinformation in the

0: area is making the response more difficult.
1: We know you're out of your homes. We want to get you back, but we cannot do that until it's deemed safe.
2: A fire official on Sunday said experts trying to prevent a chemical explosion in Southern California found a potential crack in the container holding toxic and flammable materials that might be reducing the pressure. Later in the evening, Interim Fire Chief of the Orange County Fire Authority, TJ McGovern, announced a new mission.
1: We're going to be conducting a mission tonight. It'll be an all-night mission in order to confirm that the pressure in the tank has been released and that the Blevy threat is eliminated.
2: The Blevy, or boiling liquid expanding vapor explosion threat, is a catastrophic explosion and the worst-case scenario, according to McGovern. Authorities have urged residents to stay out of the evacuation zone as hundreds of responders continued efforts to stabilize the site. Since Friday, officials have warned that the tank, which contains methyl methacrylate, a chemical used in plastics and manufacturing, could rupture and spill up to 7,000 gallons of toxic material, or explode and endanger other tanks on the GKN Aerospace site. The incident began on Thursday as the chemical began to overheat, but efforts to neutralize the reaction failed due to damaged valves on the tank, according to fire officials. California Governor Gavin Newsom declared a state of emergency for Orange County on Saturday, following evacuation orders for tens of thousands of people on Friday. On Sunday, Newsom said he had requested that President Donald Trump issue a federal emergency declaration to support response operations. Public records show that GKN, a division of British aerospace supplier Melrose Industries, has a pattern of regulatory violations at the facility. In response to a request for comment, a GKN spokesperson declined to elaborate beyond the company's statement about the incident on its website.
3: Yeah, so the last 48 hours were pretty devastating. What happened was we got a text from our apartment complex that we had an evacuation order. That day, I ended up staying at a 24-hour fitness. I have a membership there. So I slept in my car, and then I heard about how serious the situation was getting through my social media accounts. And the city of Garden Grove started giving out information about the seriousness of it. I live about two blocks from the epicenter of the leak, and so we were not able to go back. I left my pets there. Then I had to talk to the sheriff's department and ask them if I could go in and get my pets out. We got our pets out, got a couple of clothes, and then started looking for a place to stay and go. You know, here at the shelter, the Red Cross opened at Golden West College, and this is where I'm at.
4: It's chaos for last 48 hours. Everyone have to evacuate it. And we kind of like don't know exactly what it will come up like today, tomorrow, what it will be happen for the chemical tank in Garden Grove. And but at the meantime, like we have to do the helping with the shelter to calm our people down, to make sure that they have food, they have a drink, they have like a place to live, and understand that the firefighter and officer, they all do their work to help with the issue, and hopefully that it will be resolved soon, and then everyone can go home early.

0: speeding minibus rammed into a vehicle parked along a motorway in northwest Pakistan on Monday, killing 17 people and injuring 5 others, police and rescue officials said. The crash occurred near Mardan in Khyber Pakhtunkhwa province when the minibus slammed into the parked bus, according to Shah Fahad, Director General of Rescue 1122 Emergency Services.
1: Driving.

0: 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The crash happened after the driver lost control around 5 a.m. in the Soratoil area of Tangail District, 83 kilometers northwest of the capital, Dhaka, said local police chief Fuad Hossein.
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2: আমরা তো ছিলাম ভিতরে উপরে পলিথিন ভিতরে রড তারপরে মানুষ উপরে কিভাবে যে কি হলো আমি নিজে জানি নাই কোন ওখান থেকে গাড়ি চাকাতে উল্টে দিয়ে আমি বাইরে পড়ে গেছি ওখানে পড়ে গেছি আমি ভিতরে ছিলাম আর আমার চারিপাশের লোক মারা গেছে সবগুলো
0: Road accidents kill thousands of people every year in the nation of more than 170 million because of lax enforcement of traffic laws, poor road conditions, and unskilled driving.
3: Rescuers on Monday battled to pull people out of the rubble after a building collapsed in the Philippines the day before. Search and rescue operations continued after overnight scans detected signs of life beneath the debris in Angeles City, north of Manila. Several fatalities have been confirmed, but the final toll remains unclear. Bureau of Fire Protection Information Officer Maria Lea Sahili said over a dozen people were missing, most of them construction workers, listed as on duty at the site. Families of the victims have grown increasingly impatient with the pace of the operations.
4: When I arrived, my husband couldn't be contacted anymore. Someone told me that the building he was working on collapsed. That's how I found out. It's been hours. They're probably dead by now. They've been there for more than 24 hours without food and probably without water too. I'm no longer expecting them to survive, but I hope the rescue operations move faster.
3: Planning records showed the building was approved as a 9-story condo hotel, but that a swimming pool was being constructed on an additional 10th floor. Officials said an investigation into what caused the collapse was underway.
0: The death toll has risen to 3 with 17 missing following flooding in the Chongqing municipality of southwestern China, China's state-run Xinhua reported, after Chongqing's Yongchuan district was hit with sudden extreme rainfall from Saturday night. China's eastern province of Anhui also experienced flooding from heavy weekend rainfall, with the city of Anqing receiving 167.7 millimeters of rain over 3 hours on Sunday, CCTV reported. Last week, at least 21 people were killed and thousands were evacuated after torrential rain triggered flooding, landslides, and transport disruption across southern and central China, with authorities warning that more heavy rainfall is expected along the Yangtze River. Authorities suspended schools, businesses, and transport services in several affected areas, while emergency teams carried out evacuations, drainage operations, and infrastructure repairs. In Hubei, rescue teams said they drained nearly 20 million liters of floodwater and rescued or evacuated more than 300 residents between Sunday and Monday. Communications and power supplies were disrupted in parts of the flood-hit regions, while roads and bridges suffered extensive damage. China's government said it had allocated $22 million in disaster relief funding and launched emergency responses in multiple provinces. China successfully launched the Shenzhou 23 crewed spaceship on Sunday night to send three astronauts to its orbiting space station, with newly released footage from China Media Group showcasing the stunning ascent from multiple perspectives. The spaceship, atop a Long March 2F carrier rocket, blasted off from the Jiuquan Satellite Launch Center in northwest China. The crew members consist of mission commander Zhu Yangzhu and fellow astronauts Zhang Zhiyuan and Lai Kaiying, who is also the first astronaut from China's Hong Kong Special Administrative Region. In another notable first, one of the trio is set to stay at the Tiangong Space Station for a year, double the usual duration of previous Shenzhou missions. After entering orbit, the Shenzhou 23 spaceship successfully docked with the radial port of Tiangong's core module, Tianhe, forming a combination of three modules and three spacecraft. Shenzhou 23 marks the 40th flight mission of China's manned space program and the 7th manned flight mission since the Tiangong space station entered its application and development phase in late 2022.
5: Ziraat Bank is with you all around the world.

Oil prices fell and Asian stocks climbed on Monday over hopes a deal between the United States and Iran to open the Strait of Hormuz could be brokered. The price of North Sea Brent crude and West Texas Intermediate slipped in Asian trade around 5% to $98.47 and $91.53 a barrel, respectively. Markets across Asia mostly climbed on Monday, with Tokyo closing up 2.9% and topping 65,000 for the first time. Shanghai was up 0.9% at the close, while Hong Kong and Seoul were shut for public holidays. Washington and Tehran appear close to agreeing on ending the Middle East war that has effectively closed the Hormuz Strait, driving up energy prices and stoking global inflation. Several sticking points have tempered hopes of a resolution to end the conflict and reopen the Strait of Hormuz, a critical energy corridor. About one-fifth of the world's crude oil and natural gas typically passes through the waterway, which is also vital for energy-dependent Europe. Iran's Tasnim news agency said that based on its information, key clauses in a possible agreement remained unresolved. The United States and Iran have observed a ceasefire since April 8th, while mediators push for a negotiated settlement, although Tehran has imposed controls on Gulf shipping and Washington has blockaded Iran's ports.

A Japanese-managed crude oil tanker that had passed through the Strait of Hormuz in late April has arrived in Japan, becoming a first Japan-affiliated ship to do so since the Middle East War started. Japanese television footage showed the Panamanian-flagged Idemitsu Maru, operated by a subsidiary of major Japanese oil wholesaler Idemitsu Kosan, entering the Ise Bay in the Aichi Prefecture in central Japan on Monday. The tanker is carrying about 2 million barrels of Saudi Arabian oil to be processed into petroleum products at a refinery, NHK Television said. Three Japanese crew members are on board, NHK said, quoting unnamed sources. Another tanker owned by a subsidiary of Japanese oil wholesaler INEOS Holdings crossed the strait earlier this month and is expected to reach Japan within weeks.

0: Mexico and the European Union signed a long-delayed free trade agreement as both sides seek to reduce economic dependence on the United States and shield themselves from the impact of tariffs imposed by U.S. President Donald Trump. The updated accord significantly expands the existing Mexico-EU trade framework established in 2000, extending cooperation beyond industrial goods to include services, digital trade, government procurement, investment, and agricultural products.
1: The goal here is simple. We want to create even more jobs and value on both sides. With swift ratification, tariffs on virtually all Mexican agri-food exports to Europe will disappear. Imagine the opportunities. European companies, drawn by Mexico's talent and dynamism, already support more than 5 million jobs here, and there is much more to come.
0: The agreement reflects growing efforts by both Mexico and the European Union to diversify trade ties as uncertainty surrounding U.S. trade policy continues to reshape global commerce. Mexico's economy ministry estimates that the new deal could increase Mexican exports to the EU from roughly $24 billion annually to $36 billion by 2030, while European exports to Mexico already total around $65 billion each year. The signing comes after lengthy delays linked to broader EU trade priorities and Mexico's caution over moves that could complicate sensitive negotiations with Washington, which remains the destination for more than 80% of Mexican exports. Soaring inflation and fallout from the Iran-U.S. war are squeezing Bangladesh's Eid al-Adha cattle market, driving up prices and keeping many buyers on the sidelines as the key religious festival approaches in less than a week. At Dhaka's key cattle market in Gabtoli, traders on Sunday, May 24th, said the cost of raising and transporting animals has surged, feeding through into sharply higher prices for sacrificial livestock. Cattle feed costs have jumped significantly over the past year, lifting overall rearing expenses and forcing farmers to raise asking prices. The crisis has been exacerbated by the conflict in Iran and the Strait of Hormuz, which has pushed up global oil prices and triggered higher fuel costs in Bangladesh, increasing transport expenses for livestock and other goods. Farmers say diesel price hikes have added to hauling costs, while inflation is pushing up the price of feed, labor, and medicine. At Gabtoli, buyers allege that the sellers were asking almost twice the price in comparison to last year. Despite an ample supply of animals nationwide, demand remains subdued. Traders reported a noticeable gap between seller expectations and buyer willingness, as many households struggle with reduced purchasing power and rising living costs. As Eid al-Adha draws near, buyers are struggling to purchase sacrificial animals at the cattle market set up in Karachi, Pakistan, due to high prices. Thousands of buyers visit the market daily to purchase sacrificial animals prior to Eid al-Adha. Some of them have complained that the prices this year are exorbitant. Sellers say the increase in prices is due to increased costs for transportation, space, fodder, labor, and other expenses.
2: देखिए ये एशिया की सबसे बड़ी मवेशी मंडी है जो कि 1200 से ज्यादा एकड़ के ऊपर लगाई जाती है और इस मवेशी मंडी में 3 लाख के करीब जानवर जो हैं वो अनलोड होते हैं मुल्क के मुख्तलिफ अजला से और आज की अगर बात की जाए अब चंद रोज बाकी हैं ईद उल अज़हा में अबाउट 70-80% जानवर जो है वो सेल आउट हो चुका है.
0: Karachi's cattle market spans over 1,000 acres and accommodates more than 300,000 animals, according to Saqib Alam, a market spokesman. Eid al-Adha will be observed in Pakistan on Wednesday, May 27th.
3: Ziraat Bank is with you all around the world.

Very difficult to put it into words, but yeah, what a moment. A lot of emotions, a lot of joy, pride. I think the manner that we've done it, I think represents

0: these guys are feeling and the reason why this magic happened. I'm the same one, but I'm happier and relieved, I would say. Obviously, throughout this journey, we have made some massive steps, you know, and we have accomplished a lot of things that, in my opinion, have a lot of value. But at the end of the day, we are here to win major trophies. That was the ultimate goal, and we've been very close. And in three occasions, we fall short at the end, and that was very painful. Now we need to go through the motions and do what we've done all season, which is win football matches. We win one more, and we are the champions of Europe. As simple as that, and the rest will come.
1: And we deserve this day, we deserve this game, we deserve this win, we deserve everything of today. I think we deserve to stay up because we made 11 points in 7 games. From tonight we have to start to organize and to build the new team. We suffered too much. I suffer a lot, but I think the fans, the club, the border, the players, they suffer too much. We are Tottenham and we can't suffer like this until the last second of the last game to stay up.
2: Rodrigo De Paul still.
3: Lionel Messi exited Inter Miami's Major League Soccer match against Philadelphia Union with an apparent leg injury on Sunday, just weeks before the start of the World Cup. Argentina superstar Messi was substituted in the 73rd minute after clutching the back of his left leg and requesting to come off. The 38-year-old icon headed straight down the tunnel after exiting the game, which Miami went on to win 6-4. There was no immediate word from Inter Miami on the exact reason for Messi's substitution. Any significant injury to the 5-time Ballon d'Or winner, though, would deal a huge blow to Messi and Argentina's hopes of defending their World Cup crown in the United States, Canada, and Mexico. The tournament kicks off in Mexico City on June 11th, with Argentina due to play their opening game against Algeria in Kansas City 5 days later. Inter Miami's game on Sunday was the last before MLS takes a break ahead of the World Cup. Messi has not formally confirmed he plans to play in the World Cup, but is widely expected to return for what will be a record-equaling 6th appearance at the finals.
2: In style!
4: It's short. Chased down by Fox. Team Wemby for three.
3: Victor Wembanyama had 33 points, 8 rebounds, 5 assists, and 3 blocks. And the San Antonio Spurs held Oklahoma City to its second lowest postseason total, beating the Thunder 103-82 in Game 4 to tie the Western Conference Finals. De'Aaron Fox had 12 points, 10 rebounds, and 5 assists for San Antonio, which has not lost 3 consecutive games all season. Stephon Castle and Devin Vassell added 13 points each.
5: I like it. Step it right in between.
3: Game 5 is Tuesday in Oklahoma City, followed by Game 6 on Thursday in San Antonio. Shea Gilgeous-Alexander had 19 points on 6 for 15, shooting for the Thunder.
6: Wembanyama, I think he's going to go.
3: Wembanyama took Oklahoma City's 123-108 victory Friday in Game 3 personally. The 7-foot-4 star from France said he needed to be better to make his teammates better. He was monumentally better Sunday night, and so was San Antonio. The Spurs limited the Thunder to 33% shooting from the field, including 6 for 33 on three-pointers.
6: The guards making it so tough to get a clean look.
3: After being outscored 76-23 in bench points in Game 3, San Antonio's reserves scored 30 points while limiting Oklahoma City to 34. The Spurs had another hot start in Game 4 after opening the previous game on a 15-0 run. Unlike Friday's lopsided loss, the Spurs never relinquished that lead.

0: we didn't do nothing unexpected, but the truth is that we had never been in this kind of situation before. It was our first deficit in a playoff series, and we just responded, but it was nothing amazing. It wasn't magic. We just did what we needed to do, and the series is far from over. We got 6 more wins before we can rest. There's definitely similarities, as in any strategy game. It's fun. It's very fun. In the playoffs at some point, especially when a series drags on, everybody knows the other team like almost by heart. So it's different. I would say the coaches hold a lot of this load of the chess match, you know. The coaching staff, all the strategy, it's a lot. They do a lot of film. They work really hard.
1: Yeah, they just punched us in our face early. It's 2 games in a row. They've come out the aggressors. Last game, we were able to course correct. And tonight, we just didn't do so. Yeah, we gotta do a better job of starting the games. Obviously, it's a little bit more challenging when you're on the road, and we know that. But we gotta go out there and do it if we wanna win games, especially against a team that good.
2: We've played 12 playoff games. When you play 12 playoff games, they're not all going to be masterpieces. So as much as you want to win, there's nights where you just don't have it for whatever reason. And so maybe it was one of those nights, but you also can't like throw it away. You have to look at the process in a clear-eyed manner and see what corrections you can make. And I think some of the turnovers and some of the shooting was a result of the way we played and a result of the way they defended. You know, I'd never take away credit from them when they played the way they did, but it's a little bit of both, probably. You know, like it wasn't our night, but at the same time, we could have been a lot better, and we need to be a lot better in game 5 if when we want to compete in the game.
3: Please join us in a moment.
4: Thomas Hertl weaved his way toward the slot and scored the winner at 8:21 of the third period to rally the Golden Knights from a 3-goal deficit Sunday night and defeat the Colorado Avalanche 5-3 and move to within 1 game of their 3rd Stanley Cup final appearance in 9 years. The Golden Knights go for what would be a stunning sweep over the President's Trophy winners on Tuesday night. Chicago in 2013 was the last team to win the President's Trophy and the Stanley Cup in the same season. Colorado will try to become just the 5th team to win a series after falling behind 3-0. Los Angeles in 2014 was the most recent team to accomplish that in eliminating San Jose in their first round series. Vegas, which trailed 3-0 after the first period, was 0-19 in the playoffs when behind that many goals. The Avalanche were 74-1 when holding such a lead.
5: Sponsored by Halkbank.

0: on this vision.
1: U.S. President Donald Trump is in no rush to strike a deal with Iran, downplaying hopes of an imminent breakthrough in the three-month war. In a post on Truth Social on Sunday, Trump said a U.S. naval blockade in the Strait of Hormuz will stay in place until a formal agreement is reached and signed, adding both sides must take their time and get it right. Iran has not officially responded, but state-linked media say key sticking points remain, including Tehran's demand for access to its frozen funds. Separately on Sunday, Mohsen Rezai, a military advisor to the country's supreme leader, warned against further U.S. attacks on the strategic waterway.
2: About negotiation, the Islamic Republic has put the least costly path before you. The Islamic Republic is telling you that if you continue the war, we will make the American people miserable and the American economy miserable. Iran is here for a fair negotiation with you. Security is important to us. Managing the Strait of Hormuz is our legal right.
1: The day before, Trump had said the two sides had largely agreed on a framework that could reopen the strait, which normally carries a fifth of global oil and gas shipments. Trump administration officials say the deal has a possible 60-day window to finalize terms. Oil prices plunged more than 5% on Monday morning, with Brent crude futures dropping below $100 a barrel. Asian stock markets also rallied. Iran's Revolutionary Guard said 33 vessels had passed through the strait over a 24-hour period after getting permission from Tehran, still far short from the 140 on a typical day before the war. Any deal reinforcing the current fragile ceasefire would bring relief to markets, but not immediately quell a global energy crisis, which has driven up costs of fuel, fertilizer, and food.
3: در خلیج فارس ما جلو لشکرکشی را گرفتیم.

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2: این که در زمینه
3: It is true that we have reached a conclusion regarding a large part of the topics under discussion. But to say that this means the signing of an agreement is imminent, no one can make such a claim for the same reasons you mentioned yourself. Because policymaking and decision-making in America have become caught in a kind of institutionalized instability. The focus of the negotiations is on ending the war. And at this stage, we are not talking about the details of the nuclear issue. In this agreement, we are not discussing details regarding how the Strait of Hormuz is managed. That's the topic of discussion for the coastal states of the Strait. As for the delegations visiting Tehran again or vice versa, yes, it is possible. If necessary, it can be done. But under the current circumstances, we do not have a plan for a trip to Pakistan, and a trip by a Pakistani delegation to Iran is not planned for now. We do not collect tolls.
2: There is no toll.
3: There is no toll. In my opinion, one should be careful in the choice of words. We are not looking to collect tolls. Naturally, in the course of this process, certain services are provided, such as navigational services and the necessary measures to protect the environment of the Strait of Hormuz, the Persian Gulf and the Sea of Oman. These involve costs that must be collected. They should not be described as tolls or duties. As I said regarding Lebanon, stopping the war on all fronts, including Lebanon, will be one of the elements of the Memorandum of Understanding.
4: A heat wave. There's a heat wave.
5: There is a heat wave.
4: All right.
5: Anything new on Iran?
4: We're still a work in progress. As I said, you know, we thought we might have some news last night, maybe today. I wouldn't read too much into it. It takes a little while to hear back. So we have what I think is a pretty solid thing on the table in terms of their ability to open up the straits, get the straits open, enter into a very real, significant, time-limited negotiation on the nuclear matters. And hopefully we can pull it off. It has a lot of support in the Gulf. It has a lot of support globally. Every country that we've walked through it understands it's very, not just very reasonable, but it's the right thing for the world to get done. As the president said, he's not in a hurry. He's not going to make a bad deal. I mean, the president's not going to make a bad agreement. So let's see what happens. We're going to give diplomacy every chance to succeed before we explore the alternatives.
5: What's the holdup right now? Is there something that needs to be done?
4: It's just a response. I mean, when you get down to some of these things, you got to hear back, and it takes the Iranian system a little while longer to get back. So, the president's not going to make a bad deal. He's just not. This issue, no one has done more, and no one has been more

0: serious about the threat of a nuclear Iran than President Trump has been. And so I'm very confident, we should all be very confident, that we're not going to have a, we're either going to have a good agreement or we're going to have to deal with it another way. We'd prefer to have a good agreement.
1: What about Lebanon? Is Lebanon going to be part of a deal?
0: Well, Lebanon, we're working on separately. With Lebanon, we are engaged now. We have a 45-day ceasefire. We've had weekly meetings now and ongoing daily engagements between the government of Lebanon and Israel. The problem is not Lebanon and Israel. The problem is Hezbollah. Just last night, Hezbollah put out a statement calling for the overthrow of the Lebanese government. And it just reminds you of who you're dealing with here. By the way, an Iranian proxy, 100% Iranian proxy. And as long as Lebanon exists, with armaments, as long as an armed Lebanon, as long as an armed Hezbollah exists, it's going to be hard to achieve peace in Lebanon because they're victimizing the people of Lebanon.
2: The streets of Tehran appeared calm on Monday as Iran and the United States played down hopes for an imminent breakthrough in the three-month-old war, with U.S. Secretary of State Marco Rubio saying there will either be a good agreement or Washington would deal with the country in another way. Rubio told reporters in New Delhi on Monday that the U.S. would give diplomacy every chance to succeed before exploring alternatives. After President Donald Trump said on Sunday he had told his representatives not to rush into any Iran deal. Iran's foreign ministry spokesperson Esmael Baghaei said on Monday that Iran was negotiating an end to the war and was not currently discussing nuclear issues. The spokesperson added that a framework had been reached, but no one could say an agreement between the United States and Iran was imminent. The potential memorandum of understanding contained no specific details about the management of the Strait of Hormuz, which belongs to the coastal countries, he said. Trump raised expectations of an imminent deal on Saturday when he said Washington and Tehran had largely negotiated a memorandum of understanding on a peace agreement that would reopen the Strait of Hormuz. The two sides remain at odds on several difficult issues, such as Iran's nuclear ambitions, Israel's war in Lebanon with the Iranian-backed Hezbollah militia, and Tehran's demands for the lifting of sanctions and the release of tens of billions of dollars of Iranian oil revenues frozen in foreign banks. Nine Indonesian nationals, including journalists and humanitarian aid workers detained by Israeli forces while aboard the Global Sumud Flotilla, arrived home on Sunday at Soekarno-Hatta International Airport. The activists were part of the Global Sumud Flotilla, an international volunteer coalition aiming to break the Gaza blockade and deliver humanitarian aid to civilians. They later described enduring days of harsh treatment, including beatings and other abuse that left many with serious injuries. Israel's prison service denied the allegations, and Reuters was not able to verify them independently.
3: I'd like to thank all of you about the big support to my people in Gaza and in Palestine. I'd like to thank the President of the Republic of Indonesia and the government and the people of Indonesia. And I am appreciated to thank all of you about your suffering since 3 or 4 days. Here we are praying to all of you all the time. And we're watching in the news how much you are suffering. But as I said, we believe that one day, inshallah, Palestine will be free and all the Palestinian people will back to their lands.
2: At the airport, dozens of activists and supporters gathered to welcome them, waving flags and holding banners as they cheered, chanted, and embraced the arrivals.
4: It is so, so good to be home. I have a statement prepared, if it's okay to share. Israel beat, tortured, and sexually assaulted me and my fellow humanitarian peace activists for days. What got me home, what got me through, is thinking about coming home. And now I'm home. I can't stop thinking about my brothers and sisters that we left behind. Still in the clutches of the Israeli military, police, and prison guards, who take so much pleasure in inflicting pain and suffering. The Australian government has failed us.
5: Yes.
6: Yeah.
4: It has failed to address the femicide and sexual brutality to women on these shores. Yeah. It has

0: And I feel that his actions are just emblematic of all of Israel's mentality towards anyone who would dare stand in the way of the greater Israel project, which is one of ethnic cleansing.
1: I'm relieved for myself, but Palestinians are still left in the occupied territories, being systematically raped, being blown up in their homes, being shot at aid distribution sites. That's why we went over. And the Australian government is complicit in this. Albanese still hasn't condemned the state of Israel for what they've done to us.

0: Palestinians in Gaza will mark Eid al-Adha this week without sacrificial animals for a third consecutive year due to Israeli restrictions, according to Gaza's agriculture ministry. Eid al-Adha, one of Islam's two main holidays, is marked by the slaughter of sheep or cattle, with meat shared among families and the poor. Sitting in a tent in Khan Yunis, displaced Palestinian Sonia Abu Taima said her children had not known a happy Eid in years.
1: مرت علينا ظروف صعبة هاي الحرب ما كناش متوقعينها إنها تيجي علينا وتيجينا هاي ثالث عيد أضحى يعني إنه يمر علينا بدون إنه أطفالنا ما يفرحوا زي باقي العالم زي باقي أطفال العالم ما فيش له فرحة لا بيجيبوا أضاحي ولا بيجيبوا ولا ما فيش عيد أصلا في غزة غزة محرومة من كل حاجة.
0: The ministry said Israel's military campaign since October 2023 had led to the systematic destruction of the livestock sector, with farms, barns, veterinary facilities, and feed warehouses hit. Before the war, Gaza imported around 20,000 calves and around 40,000 sheep annually for the Eid season, an official from the agriculture ministry said.
1: بيجي علينا احنا كل يوم بنستقبل شهداء كل يوم قصف كل يوم دمار يعني اي عيد اللي بنحكي عنه في غزة فيش عيد في غزة نهائي ابدا غزة ما لهاش عيد.
0: COGAT says it facilitates imports of meat, poultry, eggs and dairy with nearly 8,000 tons delivered in the past month, though no livestock. Hamas said aid deliveries had dropped to around a quarter of what was expected so far in May, despite calls from United Nations officials for unhindered access for aid and goods. COGAT rejected what it called misleading claims of a humanitarian crisis, saying around 600 aid trucks enter Gaza daily, most carrying food in line with UN requests.
2: Thousands of Muslim pilgrims performed tawaf at Mecca's Grand Mosque ahead of the start of Hajj. Hajj is an annual pilgrimage that draws millions of Muslims to the holy city of Mecca in Saudi Arabia to perform religious rites as taught by Islam's prophet Muhammad to his followers 14 centuries ago. As the fifth pillar of Islam, Hajj is a religious duty required once in a lifetime for every physically and financially able Muslim. It represents the highest expression of Islamic faith, devotion, and global unity. The pilgrimage takes place during the 12th month of the Islamic lunar calendar, meaning its timing shifts each year in relation to the solar calendar. As a result, both Hajj and Ramadan occur in different seasons over time. Eid al-Adha, one of Islam's two main holidays, falls midway through next week and marks the climax of the Hajj.
3: Turkey's special representative for the normalization process with Armenia announced the opening of the Ahıl-Kelek-Kars railway on Sunday. Serdar Kılıç, Turkey's special envoy for the normalization process with Armenia, announced the opening in a post on his social media and referred to Armenian Prime Minister's earlier announcement that the railway line had been opened to Armenia's foreign trade. The Armenian Prime Minister had described the move as a major development for Armenia's economy and thanked

0: partners in Türkiye and Georgia for their cooperation. Türkiye's special envoy describes the development as a new step in direct trade within the framework of the Türkiye-Armenia normalization process. The railway route passing through Türkiye and Georgia is expected to strengthen the region's connection with the European Union. The railway project between Türkiye and Armenia is expected to grow further in the future with the inclusion of Azerbaijan and Iran.
1: Russia hit Kyiv with hundreds of drones and missiles on Sunday in one of the heaviest bombardments of the city since the start of the four-year war. It also fired an Oreshnik hypersonic missile near the capital. It's only the third time that the intermediate-range missile, which is capable of carrying a nuclear warhead, has been used in the conflict. Officials say Sunday's hours-long barrage killed several people and wounded more than 80. This 20-year-old, already displaced from Russian-occupied territory, told Reuters he thought he was going to die. Touring the damage, Ukraine's President Volodymyr Zelensky had this to say.
2: Museums, schools, yes, apartments, the Museum of Chernobyl, which was built, by the way, for the 10th anniversary, it was built just 1 month ago. So they attacked, they saw this museum, they attacked this exactly to the museums. Just crazy assholes. Thank you.
1: Zelensky condemned the attack, saying there must be consequences for Russia. On the Telegram messaging app, he wrote that decisions from the United States, Europe and others were needed. Ukraine's Air Force said that Russia launched 90 missiles and 600 drones. Russia said the attack was in retaliation to Kyiv's strikes on civilian targets in Russia. Ukraine says it does not target civilians. Moscow also denies targeting civilians, although thousands have been killed by its bombardments of Ukrainian cities during the war.
3: In Eastern Democratic Republic of Congo, a health worker says rumors helped the spread of an Ebola outbreak. That comes as authorities in the city of Bunia are tightening health screenings at checkpoints. They are focusing on travelers from the mining town of Mongbualu, the reported epicenter of the outbreak involving the rare Bundibugyo strain. John Mackey, a public health expert in Bunia, explained how that confusion took hold.
4: We are more afraid of those coming from Mongbualu because it started with rumors. Supposedly that coffins were killing people, and that made many people coming from that side believe it was something mystical, when in reality it was the disease, an epidemic. And that made the epidemic spread as far as Bunia. We are afraid of Mongbualu because of that. And we consider Mongbualu as the very epicenter of the epidemic.
3: He said that concern is driving stricter controls for people entering Bunia from Mongbualu. At the roadside, health workers like Sephora carry out hand washing and temperature checks on everyone passing through.
5: If we see someone with a very high temperature, we hold them here. And we call the ambulance, which will take them to the hospital for appropriate care.
3: The World Health Organization has declared the outbreak a public health emergency of international concern as the virus spread across eastern DRC and its neighboring Uganda. So far, the virus has been linked to more than 900 suspected cases and over 170 deaths. The WHO warned that those numbers could rise as the virus circulated undetected for weeks before being identified. Health workers say the Bundibugyo strain has no approved vaccine and that ongoing conflict, displacement, and misinformation in the area is making the response more difficult.
6: We know you're out of your homes. We want to get you back, but we cannot do that until it's deemed safe.
7: A fire official on Sunday said experts trying to prevent a chemical explosion in Southern California found a potential crack in the container holding toxic and flammable materials that might be reducing the pressure. Later in the evening,

0: Interim Fire Chief of the Orange County Fire Authority, TJ McGovern, announced a new mission.
1: We're going to be conducting a mission tonight. It'll be an all-night mission in order to confirm that the pressure in the tank has been released and that the Blevy threat is eliminated.
0: The Blevy, or boiling liquid expanding vapor explosion threat, is a catastrophic explosion and the worst-case scenario, according to McGovern. Authorities have urged residents to stay out of the evacuation zone as hundreds of responders continued efforts to stabilize the site. Since Friday, officials have warned that the tank, which contains methyl methacrylate, a chemical used in plastics and manufacturing, could rupture and spill up to 7,000 gallons of toxic material, or explode and endanger other tanks on the GKN Aerospace site. The incident began on Thursday as the chemical began to overheat, but efforts to neutralize the reaction failed due to damaged valves on the tank, according to fire officials. California Governor Gavin Newsom declared a state of emergency for Orange County on Saturday, following evacuation orders for tens of thousands of people on Friday. On Sunday, Newsom said he had requested that President Donald Trump issue a federal emergency declaration to support response operations. Public records show that GKN, a division of British aerospace supplier Melrose Industries, has a pattern of regulatory violations at the facility. In response to a request for comment, a GKN spokesperson declined to elaborate beyond the company's statement about the incident on its website.
2: Yeah, so the last 48 hours were pretty devastating. What happened was we got a text from our apartment complex that we had an evacuation order. That day, I ended up staying at a 24-hour fitness. I have a membership there. So I slept in my car, and then I heard about how serious the situation was getting through my social media accounts. And the city of Garden Grove started giving out information about the seriousness of it. I live about two blocks from the epicenter of the leak, and so we were not able to go back. I left my pets there. Then I had to talk to the sheriff's department and ask them if I could go in and get my pets out. We got our pets out, got a couple of clothes, and then started looking for a place to stay and go. You know, here at the shelter, the Red Cross opened at Golden West College, and this is where I'm at.
3: It's a chaos for the last 48 hours. Everyone have to evacuate it. And we kind of like don't know exactly what it will come up like today, tomorrow, what it will be happen for the chemical tank in Garden Grove. And but at the meantime, like we have to do the helping with the shelter to calm our people down, to make sure that they have food, they have a drink, they have like a place to live, and understand that the firefighter and officer, they all do their work to help with the issue, and hopefully that it will be resolved soon, and then everyone can go home early.
4: A speeding minibus rammed into a vehicle parked along a motorway in northwest Pakistan on Monday, killing 17 people and injuring five others, police and rescue officials said. The crash occurred near Mardan in Khyber Pakhtunkhwa province when the minibus slammed into the parked bus, according to Shah Fahad, Director General of Rescue 1122 Emergency Services.
5: نموخو مخیل راونه رسیدو لګلېټ رالو خو چیرالو نو لکه واقعیت داسې و چې کېدی شي دا ډرایور و دشوي یا په ډرایونګ په حالات کې و پات شوی وي هیڅ پته نه لګي زموږ دا ګاډی ودرېدو د سره جنریټر سمه سله وه لیټ یې 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
1: He said preliminary findings suggested driver negligence caused the accident. The bus was carrying passengers to the scenic Swat Valley. Rescue workers and police shifted the dead and injured to a hospital, Fahad said. Road accidents are common in Pakistan because of poor infrastructure, reckless driving, and weak enforcement of traffic safety regulations.

0: A truck carrying iron rods and extra passengers overturned on a major highway early Monday in central Bangladesh, leaving at least 15 people dead and 10 others injured, police said. The crash happened after the driver lost control around 5 a.m. in the Soratoil area of Tangail District, 83 kilometers northwest of the capital, Dhaka, said local police chief Fuad Hossein.
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0: Hossein said the truck was carrying hitchhiking passengers and was traveling from Dhaka to northern Bangladesh as vacationers headed home ahead of the Islamic festival of Eid al-Adha on Thursday
2: আমরা তো ছিলাম ভিতরে উপরে পলিথিন ভিতরে রড তারপরে মানুষ উপরে তো কিভাবে যে কি হলো আমি নিজে জানি না কোন ওখান থেকে গাড়ির চাকাটা উল্টে দিয়ে আমি বাইরে পড়ে গেছি ওখানে পড়েছি আমি ভিতরে ছিলাম আর আমার চারিপাশের লোক মারা গেছে সবগুলাই
0: Road accidents kill thousands of people every year in the nation of more than 170 million because of lax enforcement of traffic laws, poor road conditions, and unskilled driving.
3: Rescuers on Monday battled to pull people out of the rubble after a building collapsed in the Philippines the day before. Search and rescue operations continued after overnight scans detected signs of life beneath the debris in Angeles City, north of Manila. Several fatalities have been confirmed, but the final toll remains unclear. Bureau of Fire Protection Information Officer Maria Lea Sahili said over a dozen people were missing, most of them construction workers, listed as on duty at the site. Families of the victims have grown increasingly impatient with the pace of the operations.
4: When I arrived, my husband couldn't be contacted anymore. Someone told me that the building he was working on collapsed. That's how I found out. It's been hours. They're probably dead by now. They've been there for more than 24 hours without food and probably without water too. I'm no longer expecting them to survive, but I hope the rescue operations move faster.
3: Planning records showed the building was approved as a 9-story condo hotel, but that a swimming pool was being constructed on an additional 10th floor. Officials said an investigation into what caused the collapse was underway.
0: The death toll has risen to 3 with 17 missing following flooding in the Chongqing municipality of southwestern China, China's state-run Xinhua reported, after Chongqing's Yongchuan district was hit with sudden extreme rainfall from Saturday night. China's eastern province of Anhui also experienced flooding from heavy weekend rainfall, with the city of Anqing receiving 167.7 millimeters of rain over 3 hours on Sunday, CCTV reported. Last week, at least 21 people were killed and thousands were evacuated after torrential rain triggered flooding, landslides, and transport disruption across southern and central China, with authorities warning that more heavy rainfall is expected along the Yangtze River. Authorities suspended schools, businesses, and transport services in several affected areas, while emergency teams carried out evacuations, drainage operations, and infrastructure repairs. In Hubei, rescue teams said they drained nearly 20 million liters of floodwater and rescued or evacuated more than 300 residents between Sunday and Monday. Communications and power supplies were disrupted in parts of the flood-hit regions, while roads and bridges suffered extensive damage. China's government said it had allocated $22 million in disaster relief funding and launched a

0: emergency responses in multiple provinces. China successfully launched the Shenzhou 23 crewed spaceship on Sunday night to send three astronauts to its orbiting space station, with newly released footage from China Media Group showcasing the stunning ascent from multiple perspectives. The spaceship, atop a Long March 2F carrier rocket, blasted off from the Zhuquan Satellite Launch Center in northwest China. The crew members consist of mission commander Zhu Yangzhu and fellow astronauts Zhang Zhiyuan and Lai Kaiying, who is also the first astronaut from China's Hong Kong Special Administrative Region. In another notable first, one of the trio is set to stay at the Tiangong Space Station for a year, double the usual duration of previous Shenzhou missions. After entering orbit, the Shenzhou 23 spaceship successfully docked with the radial port of Tiangong's core module, Tianhe, forming a combination of three modules and three spacecraft. Shenzhou 23 marks the 40th flight mission of China's manned space program and the 7th manned flight mission since the Tiangong space station entered its application and development phase in late 2022.
1: Ziraat Bank is with you all around the world.

Oil prices fell and Asian stocks climbed on Monday over hopes a deal between the United States and Iran to open the Strait of Hormuz could be brokered. The price of North Sea Brent crude and West Texas Intermediate slipped in Asian trade around 5% to $98.47 and $91.53 a barrel, respectively. Markets across Asia mostly climbed on Monday, with Tokyo closing up 2.9% and topping 65,000 for the first time. Shanghai was up 0.9% at the close, while Hong Kong and Seoul were shut for public holidays. Washington and Tehran appear close to agreeing on ending the Middle East war that has effectively closed the Hormuz Strait, driving up energy prices and stoking global inflation. Several sticking points have tempered hopes of a resolution to end the conflict and reopen the Strait of Hormuz, a critical energy corridor. About one-fifth of the world's crude oil and natural gas typically passes through the waterway, which is also vital for energy-dependent Europe. Iran's Tasnim news agency said that based on its information, key clauses in a possible agreement remained unresolved. The United States and Iran have observed a ceasefire since April 8th, while mediators push for a negotiated settlement, although Tehran has imposed controls on Gulf shipping and Washington has blockaded Iran's ports.

A Japanese-managed Cryde oil tanker that had passed through the Strait of Hormuz in late April has arrived in Japan, becoming a first Japan-affiliated ship to do so since the Middle East War started. Japanese television footage showed the Panamanian-flagged Idemitsu Maru, operated by a subsidiary of major Japanese oil wholesaler Idemitsu Kosan, entering the Ise Bay in the Aichi Prefecture in central Japan on Monday. The tanker is carrying about 2 million barrels of Saudi Arabian oil to be processed into petroleum products at a refinery, NHK Television said. Three Japanese crew members are on board, NHK said, quoting unnamed sources. Another tanker owned by a subsidiary of Japanese oil wholesaler INEOS Holdings crossed the strait earlier this month and is expected to reach Japan within weeks. Mexico and the European Union signed a long-delayed free trade agreement as both sides seek to reduce economic dependence on the United States and shield themselves from the impact of tariffs imposed by U.S. President Donald Trump. The updated accord significantly expands the existing Mexico-EU trade framework established in 2000, extending cooperation beyond industrial goods to include services, digital trade,

0: government procurement, investment, and agricultural products.
1: The goal here is simple. We want to create even more jobs and value on both sides. With swift ratification, tariffs on virtually all Mexican agri-food exports to Europe will disappear. Imagine the opportunities. European companies, drawn by Mexico's talent and dynamism, already support more than 5 million jobs here, and there is much more to come.
0: The agreement reflects growing efforts by both Mexico and the European Union to diversify trade ties as uncertainty surrounding U.S. trade policy continues to reshape global commerce. Mexico's economy ministry estimates that the new deal could increase Mexican exports to the EU from roughly $24 billion annually to $36 billion by 2030, while European exports to Mexico already total around $65 billion each year. The signing comes after lengthy delays linked to broader EU trade priorities and Mexico's caution over moves that could complicate sensitive negotiations with Washington, which remains the destination for more than 80% of Mexican exports. Soaring inflation and fallout from the Iran-U.S. war are squeezing Bangladesh's Eid al-Adha cattle market, driving up prices and keeping many buyers on the sidelines as the key religious festival approaches in less than a week. At Dhaka's key cattle market in Gabtoli, traders on Sunday, May 24th, said the cost of raising and transporting animals has surged, feeding through into sharply higher prices for sacrificial livestock. Cattle feed costs have jumped significantly over the past year, lifting overall rearing expenses and forcing farmers to raise asking prices. The crisis has been exacerbated by the conflict in Iran and the Strait of Hormuz, which has pushed up global oil prices and triggered higher fuel costs in Bangladesh, increasing transport expenses for livestock and other goods. Farmers say diesel price hikes have added to hauling costs, while inflation is pushing up the price of feed, labor, and medicine. At Gabtoli, buyers allege that the sellers were asking almost twice the price in comparison to last year. Despite an ample supply of animals nationwide, demand remains subdued. Traders reported a noticeable gap between seller expectations and buyer willingness, as many households struggle with reduced purchasing power and rising living costs. As Eid al-Adha draws near, buyers are struggling to purchase sacrificial animals at the cattle market set up in Karachi, Pakistan, due to high prices. Thousands of buyers visit the market daily to purchase sacrificial animals prior to Eid al-Adha. Some of them have complained that the prices this year are exorbitant. Sellers say the increase in prices is due to increased costs for transportation, space, fodder, labor, and other expenses.
2: देखिए ये एशिया की सबसे बड़ी मवेशी मंडी है जो कि 1200 से ज्यादा एकड़ के ऊपर लगाई जाती है और इस मवेशी मंडी में 3 लाख के करीब जानवर जो हैं वो अनलोड होते हैं मुल्क के मुख्तलिफ अजला से और आज की अगर बात की जाए अब चंद रोज बाकी हैं ईद उल अज़हा में अबाउट 70-80% जानवर जो है वो सेल आउट हो चुका है.
0: Karachi's cattle market spans over 1,000 acres and accommodates more than 300,000 animals, according to Saqib Alam, a market spokesman. Eid al-Adha will be observed in Pakistan on Wednesday, May 27th.
3: Ziraat Bank is with you all around the world.

Very difficult to put it into words, but yeah, what a moment. A lot of emotions, a lot of joy, pride. I think the manner that was on it, I think, represents what these guys are feeling and the reason why this magic happened. I'm the same one, but I'm happier and relieved, I would say. Obviously, throughout this journey, we have made some massive steps, you know, and we have accomplished a lot of things that, in my opinion, have a lot of value. But at the end of the day, we are here to win major trophies. That was the ultimate goal, and we've been very close. And in three occasions, we fall short at the end.

0: That was very painful. Now we need to go through the motions and do what we've done all season, which is win football matches. We win one more and we are the champions of Europe. As simple as that, and the rest will come.
1: And we deserve this day, we deserve this game, we deserve this win, we deserve everything of today. I think we deserve to stay up because we made 11 points in 7 games. From tonight we have to start to organize and to build the new team. We suffer too much. I suffer a lot, but I think the fans, the club, the board, the players, they suffer too much. We are Tottenham and we can't suffer like this until the last second of the last game to stay up.
2: Messi exited Inter Miami's Major League Soccer match against Philadelphia Union with an apparent leg injury on Sunday, just weeks before the start of the World Cup. Argentina superstar Messi was substituted in the 73rd minute after clutching the back of his left leg and requesting to come off. The 38-year-old icon headed straight down the tunnel after exiting the game, which Miami went on to win 6-4. There was no immediate word from Inter Miami on the exact reason for Messi's substitution. Any significant injury to the 5-time Ballon d'Or winner, though, would deal a huge blow to Messi and Argentina's hopes of defending their World Cup crown in the United States, Canada, and Mexico. The tournament kicks off in Mexico City on June 11th, with Argentina due to play their opening game against Algeria in Kansas City 5 days later. Inter Miami's game on Sunday was the last before MLS takes a break ahead of the World Cup. Messi has not formally confirmed he plans to play in the World Cup, but is widely expected to return for what will be a record-equaling 6th appearance at the finals.
3: In style.
4: It's short. Chased down by Fox. Reed Wemby for three.
2: Victor Wembanyama had 33 points, 8 rebounds, 5 assists, and 3 blocks. And the San Antonio Spurs held Oklahoma City to its second lowest postseason total, beating the Thunder 103-82 in Game 4 to tie the Western Conference Finals. De'Aaron Fox had 12 points, 10 rebounds, and 5 assists for San Antonio, which has not lost 3 consecutive games all season. Stephon Castle and Devin Vassell added 13 points each.
5: I like it. Stephon right in between.
2: Game 5 is Tuesday in Oklahoma City, followed by Game 6 on Thursday in San Antonio. Shea Gilgeous-Alexander had 19 points on 6 for 15 shooting for the Thunder.
6: Wembanyama, I think he's going to go.
2: Wembanyama took Oklahoma City's 123-108 victory Friday in Game 3 personally. The 7'4" star from France said he needed to be better to make his teammates better. He was monumentally better Sunday night, and so was San Antonio. The Spurs limited the Thunder to 33% shooting from the field, including 6 for 33 on three-pointers.
6: The guards making it so tough to get a clean look.
2: After being outscored 76-23 in bench points in Game 3, San Antonio's reserves scored 30 points while limiting Oklahoma City to 34. The Spurs had another hot start in Game 4 after opening the previous game on a 15-0 run. Unlike Friday's lopsided loss, the Spurs never relinquished that lead.
7: We didn't do nothing unexpected, but the truth is that we had never been in this kind of situation before. It was our first deficit in a playoff series, and we just responded. But it was nothing amazing. It wasn't magic. We just did what we needed to do, and

0: The series is far from over. We got 6 more wins before we can rest. There's definitely similarities, as in any strategy game. It's fun. It's very fun. In the playoffs at some point, especially when a series drags on, everybody knows the other team, like, almost by heart. So it's different. I would say the coaches hold a lot of this load of the chess match, you know. The coaching staff, all the strategy, it's a lot. They do a lot of film. They work really hard.
1: Yeah, they just punched us in our face early. It's 2 games in a row. They've come out the aggressors. Last game, we were able to course correct. And tonight, we just didn't do so. We gotta do a better job of starting the games. Obviously, it's a little bit more challenging when you're on the road, and we know that. But we gotta go out there and do it if we wanna win games, especially against a team that good.
2: We've played 12 playoff games. When you play 12 playoff games, they're not all going to be masterpieces. So as much as you want to win, there's nights where you just don't have it for whatever reason. And so maybe it was one of those nights, but you also can't, like, throw it away. You have to look at the process in a clear-eyed manner and see what corrections you can make. And I think some of the turnovers and some of the shooting was a result of the way we played and a result of the way they defended. You know, I'd never take away credit from them when they played the way they did. But it's a little bit of both, probably. You know, like, it wasn't our night, but at the same time, we could have been a lot better, and we need to be a lot better in Game 5 if we want to compete in the game.
3: Please join us in a moment.
4: Thomas Hertl weaved his way toward the slot and scored the winner at 8:21 of the third period to rally the Golden Knights from a 3-goal deficit Sunday night and defeat the Colorado Avalanche 5-3 and move to within 1 game of their 3rd Stanley Cup final appearance in 9 years. The Golden Knights go for what would be a stunning sweep over the President's Trophy winners on Tuesday night. Chicago in 2013 was the last team to win the President's Trophy and the Stanley Cup in the same season. Colorado will try to become just the 5th team to win a series after falling behind 3-0. Los Angeles in 2014 was the most recent team to accomplish that in eliminating San Jose in their first round series. Vegas, which trailed 3-0 after the first period, was 0-19 in the playoffs when behind that many goals. The Avalanche were 74-1 when holding such a lead.
3: Vegas the lead for the first time tonight.
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sponsored by Halkbank. Every story is part of a bigger picture. This is a global conversation, live and unfiltered. The defining issues of our age, the decisions that shape debate, every story counts. A fast-changing world told through stories that endure. Events that define economies, societies, and political landscapes. Eight News. Perspectives change. Truth remains. Discover the truth for justice.

Bank International AG operates branches in Vienna, Frankfurt, and Cologne, as well as a representative office in Budapest, employing 73 staff members. The bank plays a significant role in strengthening economic relations and foreign trade between Turkey, Austria, and Germany. It primarily focuses on financing the commercial activities of its corporate clients and investing in bonds. With a strong capital and liquidity structure, the bank reached a total asset size of 991 million euro by the end of 2024. Thanks to its strong brand recognition, it serves approximately 13,000 customers across a broad base.

0: Welcome to A-News. I'm Amir Taslim. You're watching Turkey's Diplomacy. Why I say that this is a very significant visit,
1: it can be incredibly helpful.
0: Palestinians from the Gaza Strip.
2: Why those humanitarian aid still stuck?
3: If we put Daesh aside, is this the end of Netanyahu?
1: So many chefs in the kitchen.
0: The end of sanctions.
4: I'm Sue Doza with your global weather update. Let's start. We begin in Europe, where dark clouds continue to sweep quickly across the region. Bucharest will be cloudy, reaching 25 degrees. Athens has similar weather and temperature. Farther west, temperatures continue to rise. Moscow will be partly cloudy at 23 degrees, and London has similar weather at 28. Across the Balkans, summer has firmly set in. Zagreb is partly cloudy at 28 degrees, while Sarajevo has similar weather at 25. The Middle East getting warmer today, though. Beirut is partly cloudy at 24 degrees, and Gaza is sunny at 24 also. In South Asia, Baku is at 21 degrees, and New Delhi is partly cloudy at 41. Farther east, Shanghai is rainy at 24, while Jakarta has a thunderstorm at 31 degrees. Across Africa, Tripoli is sunny at 24 degrees, Cape Town is cloudy at 19. In North America, Mexico City will be rainy at 26 degrees, New York is rainy for today. In South America, Rio de Janeiro has a thunderstorm at 33 degrees, while Santiago is cloudy at 13. Across Oceania, Sydney will be cloudy, and Melbourne has similar weather at 18 degrees. That's the latest global weather update. Stay tuned for more news and forecast here on A News.

0: on this vision.
1: U.S. President Donald Trump is in no rush to strike a deal with Iran, downplaying hopes of an imminent breakthrough in the three-month war. In a post on Truth Social on Sunday, Trump said a U.S. naval blockade in the Strait of Hormuz will stay in place until a formal agreement is reached and signed, adding both sides must take their time and get it right. Iran has not officially responded, but state-linked media say key sticking points remain, including Tehran's demand for access to its frozen funds. Separately on Sunday, Mohsen Rezai, a military advisor to the country's supreme leader, warned against further U.S. attacks on the strategic waterway.
2: About negotiation, the Islamic Republic has put the least costly path before you. The Islamic Republic is telling you that if you continue the war, we will make the American people miserable and the American economy miserable. Iran is here for a fair negotiation with you. Security is important to us. Managing the Strait of Hormuz is our legal right.
1: The day before, Trump had said the two sides had largely agreed on a framework that could reopen the strait, which normally carries a fifth of global oil and gas shipments. Trump administration officials say the deal has a possible 60-day window to finalize terms. Oil prices plunged more than 5% on Monday morning, with Brent crude futures dropping below $100 a barrel. Asian stock markets also rallied. Iran's Revolutionary Guard said 33 vessels had passed through the strait over a 24-hour period after getting permission from Tehran, still far short from the 140 on a typical day before the war. Any deal reinforcing the current fragile ceasefire would bring relief to markets, but not immediately quell a global energy crisis, which has driven up costs of fuel, fertilizer, and food.
3: اگر جنگ و

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1: این که در زمینه
2: It is true that we have reached a conclusion regarding a large part of the topics under discussion. But to say that this means the signing of an agreement is imminent, no one can make such a claim for the same reasons you mentioned yourself. Because policymaking and decision-making in America have become caught in a kind of institutionalized instability. The focus of the negotiations is on ending the war. And at this stage, we are not talking about the details of the nuclear issue. In this agreement, we are not discussing details regarding how the Strait of Hormuz is managed. That's the topic of discussion for the coastal states of the Strait. As for the delegations visiting Tehran again or vice versa, yes, it is possible. If necessary, it can be done. But under the current circumstances, we do not have a plan for a trip to Pakistan, and a trip by a Pakistani delegation to Iran is not planned for now. We do not collect tolls.
1: There is no toll.
2: There is no toll. In my opinion, one should be careful in the choice of words. We are not looking to collect tolls. Naturally, in the course of this process, certain services are provided, such as navigational services and the necessary measures to protect the environment of the Strait of Hormuz, the Persian Gulf, and the Sea of Oman. These involve costs that must be collected. They should not be described as tolls or duties. As I said regarding Lebanon, stopping the war on all fronts, including Lebanon, will be one of the elements of the Memorandum of Understanding.
3: A heat wave. There's a heat wave.
4: There is a heat wave.
3: All right.
4: Anything new on Iran?
3: We're still a work in progress. As I said, you know, we thought we might have some news last night, maybe today. I wouldn't read too much into it. It takes a little while to hear back. So we have what I think is a pretty solid thing on the table in terms of their ability to open up the straits, get the straits open, enter into a very real, significant, time-limited negotiation on the nuclear matters. And hopefully we can pull it off. It has a lot of support in the Gulf. It has a lot of support globally. Every country that we've walked through it understands it's very, not just very reasonable, but it's the right thing for the world to get done. As the president said, he's not in a hurry. He's not going to make a bad deal. I mean, the president's not going to make a bad agreement. So let's see what happens. We're going to give diplomacy every chance to succeed before we explore the alternatives.
4: What's the holdup right now? Is there something that needs to be done?
3: It's just a response. I mean, when you get down to some of these things, you got to hear back, and it takes the Iranian system a little while longer to get back. So, the president's not going to make a bad deal. He's just not. This issue, no one has done more, and no one has been more serious about the threat of a nuclear Iran than President Trump has been. And so I'm very confident, and we should all be very confident, that we're not going to have a, we're either going to have a good agreement or we're going to have to deal with it another way. We'd prefer to have a good agreement.
4: What about Lebanon? Is Lebanon going to be part of a deal?
3: Well, Lebanon, we're working on separately. With Lebanon, we are engaged now. We have a 45-day ceasefire. We've had weekly meetings now and ongoing daily engagements between the government of Lebanon and Israel. The problem is not Lebanon and Israel. The problem is Hezbollah. Just last night, Hezbollah.

0: Hezbollah put out a statement calling for the overthrow of the Lebanese government. And it just reminds you of who you're dealing with here, by the way, an Iranian proxy, 100% Iranian proxy. And as long as Lebanon exists with armaments, as long as an armed Lebanon, as long as an armed Hezbollah exists, it's going to be hard to achieve peace in Lebanon because they're victimizing the people of Lebanon.
1: The streets of Tehran appeared calm on Monday as Iran and the United States played down hopes for an imminent breakthrough in the three-month-old war, with U.S. Secretary of State Marco Rubio saying there will either be a good agreement or Washington would deal with the country in another way. Rubio told reporters in New Delhi on Monday that the U.S. would give diplomacy every chance to succeed before exploring alternatives. After President Donald Trump said on Sunday he had told his representatives not to rush into any Iran deal. Iran's foreign ministry spokesperson Esmael Baghaei said on Monday that Iran was negotiating an end to the war and was not currently discussing nuclear issues. The spokesperson added that a framework had been reached, but no one could say an agreement between the United States and Iran was imminent. The potential memorandum of understanding contained no specific details about the management of the Strait of Hormuz, which belongs to the coastal countries, he said. Trump raised expectations of an imminent deal on Saturday when he said Washington and Tehran had largely negotiated a memorandum of understanding on a peace agreement that would reopen the Strait of Hormuz. The two sides remain at odds on several difficult issues, such as Iran's nuclear ambitions, Israel's war in Lebanon with the Iranian-backed Hezbollah militia, and Tehran's demands for the lifting of sanctions and the release of tens of billions of dollars of Iranian oil revenues frozen in foreign banks. Nine Indonesian nationals, including journalists and humanitarian aid workers detained by Israeli forces while aboard the Global Sumud Flotilla, arrived home on Sunday at Soekarno-Hatta International Airport. The activists were part of the Global Sumud Flotilla, an international volunteer coalition aiming to break the Gaza blockade and deliver humanitarian aid to civilians. They later described enduring days of harsh treatment, including beatings and other abuse that left many with serious injuries. Israel's prison service denied the allegations, and Reuters was not able to verify them independently.
2: I'd like to thank all of you about the big support to my people in Gaza and in Palestine. I'd like to thank the President of the Republic of Indonesia and the government and the people of Indonesia. And I am appreciated to thank all of you about your suffering since 3 or 4 days. Here we are praying to all of you all the time. And you're watching in the news how much you are suffering. But as I said, we believe that one day, inshallah, Palestine will be free and all the Palestinian people will back to their lands.
1: At the airport, dozens of activists and supporters gathered to welcome them, waving flags and holding banners as they cheered, chanted, and embraced the arrivals.
3: It is so, so good to be home. I have a statement prepared, if it's okay to share. Israel beat, tortured, and sexually assaulted me and my fellow humanitarian peace activists for days. What got me home, what got me through, is thinking about coming home. And now I'm home. I can't stop thinking about my brothers and sisters that we left behind. Still in the clutches of the Israeli military, police, and prison guards, who take so much pleasure in inflicting pain and suffering. The Australian government has failed us.
4: Yeah. Yes.
5: Yeah.
3: It has failed to address the femicide and sexual brutality to women on these shores. Yeah. It has failed us as hostages of Israel. Yes. And it continues to fail the people of Palestine who are subject to Israel's monstrous cruelty and violence. Anthony Albanese, meet with us. Hear our stories firsthand. Look me in the eye when I tell you of the brutality that we faced, and then tell me you are still a friend of Israel. I was there when Ben-Gvir was taunting us. And

0: Palestinians in Gaza will mark Eid al-Adha this week without sacrificial animals for a third consecutive year due to Israeli restrictions, according to Gaza's agriculture ministry. Eid al-Adha, one of Islam's two main holidays, is marked by the slaughter of sheep or cattle, with meat shared among families and the poor. Sitting in a tent in Khan Yunis, displaced Palestinian Sonia Abu Taima said her children had not known a happy Eid in years.
1: مرت علينا ظروف صعبة هاي الحرب ما كناش متوقعينها إنها تيجي علينا وتيجينا هاي ثالث عيد أضحى يعني إنه يمر علينا بدون إنه أطفالنا ما يفرحوا زي باقي العالم زي باقي أطفال العالم ما فيش له فرحة لا بيجيبوا أضاحي ولا بيجيبوا أعي ولا ما فيش عيد أصلا في غزة غزة محرومة من كل حاجة.
0: The ministry said Israel's military campaign since October 2023 had led to the systematic destruction of the livestock sector, with farms, barns, veterinary facilities, and feed warehouses hit. Before the war, Gaza imported around 20,000 calves and around 40,000 sheep annually for the Eid season, an official from the agriculture ministry said.
1: فيش حياة حتى العيد بده يجي علينا بس مش عيد. بيجي علينا احنا كل يوم بنستقبل شهداء كل يوم قصف كل يوم دمار يعني اي عيد اللي بنحكي عنه في غزة فيش عيد في غزة نهائي ابدا غزة ما لهاش عيد.
0: COGAT says it facilitates imports of meat, poultry, eggs and dairy with nearly 8,000 tons delivered in the past month, though no livestock. Hamas said aid deliveries had dropped to around a quarter of what was expected so far in May, despite calls from United Nations officials for unhindered access for aid and goods. COGAT rejected what it called misleading claims of a humanitarian crisis, saying around 600 aid trucks enter Gaza daily, most carrying food in line with UN requests.
2: Thousands of Muslim pilgrims performed tawaf at Mecca's Grand Mosque ahead of the start of Hajj. Hajj is an annual pilgrimage that draws millions of Muslims to the holy city of Mecca in Saudi Arabia to perform religious rites as taught by Islam's prophet Muhammad to his followers 14 centuries ago. As the fifth pillar of Islam, Hajj is a religious duty required once in a lifetime for every physically and financially able Muslim. It represents the highest expression of Islamic faith, devotion, and global unity. The pilgrimage takes place during the 12th month of the Islamic lunar calendar, meaning its timing shifts each year in relation to the solar calendar. As a result, both Hajj and Ramadan occur in different seasons over time. Eid al-Adha, one of Islam's two main holidays, falls midway through next week and marks the climax of the Hajj.
3: Turkey's special representative for the normalization process with Armenia announced the opening of the Ahıl-Kelek-Kars railway on Sunday. Serdar Kılıç, Turkey's special envoy for the normalization process with Armenia, announced the opening in a post on his social media and referred to Armenian Prime Minister's earlier announcement that the railway line had been opened to Armenia's foreign trade. The Armenian Prime Minister had described the move as a major development for Armenia's economy and thanked partners in Turkey and Georgia for their cooperation. Turkey's special envoy describes the development as a new step in direct trade within the framework of the Turkey-Armenia normalization process. The railway route passing through Turkey and Georgia is expected to strengthen the region's connection with the European Union. The railway project between Turkey and Armenia is expected to grow further in the future with the inclusion of Azerbaijan.

0: Azerbaijan and Iran.
1: Russia hit Kyiv with hundreds of drones and missiles on Sunday in one of the heaviest bombardments of the city since the start of the four-year war. It also fired an Oreshnik hypersonic missile near the capital. It's only the third time that the intermediate-range missile, which is capable of carrying a nuclear warhead, has been used in the conflict. Officials say Sunday's hours-long barrage killed several people and wounded more than 80. This 20-year-old, already displaced from Russian-occupied territory, told Reuters he thought he was going to die. Touring the damage, Ukraine's President Volodymyr Zelensky had this to say.
2: Museums, schools, just apartments, the Museum of Chernobyl, which was built, by the way, for the anniversary, it was built just 1 month ago. So they attacked, they saw this museum, they attacked this exactly to the museums. Just crazy assholes that take you.
1: Zelensky condemned the attack, saying there must be consequences for Russia. On the Telegram messaging app, he wrote that decisions from the United States, Europe and others were needed. Ukraine's air force said that Russia launched 90 missiles and 600 drones. Russia said the attack was in retaliation to Kyiv's strikes on civilian targets in Russia. Ukraine says it does not target civilians. Moscow also denies targeting civilians, although thousands have been killed by its bombardments of Ukrainian cities during the war.
3: In Eastern Democratic Republic of Congo, a health worker says rumors helped the spread of an Ebola outbreak. That comes as authorities in the city of Bunia are tightening health screenings at checkpoints. They are focusing on travelers from the mining town of Mongbualu, the reported epicenter of the outbreak involving the rare Bundibugyo strain. John Mackey, a public health expert in Bunia, explained how that confusion took hold.
4: We are more afraid of those coming from Mongbualu because it started with rumors. Supposedly that coffins were killing people, and that made many people coming from that side believe it was something mystical, when in reality it was the disease, an epidemic. And that made the epidemic spread as far as Bunia, and we are afraid of Mongbualu because of that. And we consider Mongbualu as the very epicenter of the epidemic.
3: He said that concern is driving stricter controls for people entering Bunia from Mongbualu. At the roadside, health workers like Sephora carry out hand washing and temperature checks on everyone passing through.
5: If we see someone with a very high temperature, we hold them here. And we call the ambulance, which will take them to the hospital for appropriate care.
3: The World Health Organization has declared the outbreak a public health emergency of international concern as the virus spread across eastern DRC and its neighboring Uganda. So far, the virus has been linked to more than 900 suspected cases and over 170 deaths. The WHO warned that those numbers could rise as the virus circulated undetected for weeks before being identified. Health workers say the Bundibugyo strain has no approved vaccine and that ongoing conflict, displacement, and misinformation in the area is making the response more difficult.
6: We know you're out of your homes. We want to get you back, but we cannot do that until it's deemed safe.
7: A fire official on Sunday said experts trying to prevent a chemical explosion in Southern California found a potential crack in the container holding toxic and flammable materials that might be reducing the pressure. Later in the evening, interim fire chief of the Orange County Fire Authority, TJ McGovern, announced a new mission.
6: We're going to be conducting a mission tonight. It'll be an all-night mission in order to confirm that the pressure in the tank has been released and that the Blevy threat is eliminated.
7: The Blevy, or boiling liquid expanding vapor explosion threat, is a catastrophic explosion and the worst-case scenario, according to McGovern. Authorities have urged residents to stay out of the evacuation zone as hundreds of responders continued efforts to stabilize the site. Since Friday, officials have warned that the tank

0: Ink, which contains methyl methacrylate, a chemical used in plastics and manufacturing, could rupture and spill up to 7,000 gallons of toxic material, or explode and endanger other tanks on the GKN aerospace site. The incident began on Thursday as the chemical began to overheat, but efforts to neutralize the reaction failed due to damaged valves on the tank, according to fire officials. California Governor Gavin Newsom declared a state of emergency for Orange County on Saturday, following evacuation orders for tens of thousands of people on Friday. On Sunday, Newsom said he had requested that President Donald Trump issue a federal emergency declaration to support response operations. Public records show that GKN, a division of British aerospace supplier Melrose Industries, has a pattern of regulatory violations at the facility. In response to a request for comment, a GKN spokesperson declined to elaborate beyond the company's statement about the incident on its website.
1: Yeah, so the last 48 hours were pretty devastating. What happened was we got a text from our apartment complex that we had an evacuation order. That day, I ended up staying at a 24-hour fitness. I have a membership there. So I slept in my car, and then I heard about how serious the situation was getting through my social media accounts. And the city of Garden Grove started giving out information about the seriousness of it. I live about two blocks from the epicenter of the leak, and so we were not able to go back. I left my pets there. Then I had to talk to the sheriff's department and ask them if I could go in and get my pets out. We got our pets out, got a couple of clothes, and then started looking for a place to stay and go. You know, here at the shelter, the Red Cross opened at Golden West College, and this is where I'm at.
2: It's a chaos for last 48 hours. Everyone have to evacuate it. And we kind of like don't know exactly what it will come up like today, tomorrow, what it will be happen for the chemical tank in Garden Grove. And but at the meantime, like we have to do the helping with the shelter to calm our people down, to make sure that they have food, they have a drink, they have like a place to live, and understand that the firefighter and officer, they all do their work to help with the issue, and hopefully that it will be resolved soon, and then everyone can go home early.
3: A speeding minibus rammed into a vehicle parked along a motorway in northwest Pakistan on Monday, killing 17 people and injuring five others, police and rescue officials said. The crash occurred near Mardan in Khyber Pakhtunkhwa province when the minibus slammed into the parked bus, according to Shah Fahad, Director General of Rescue 1122 Emergency Services.
4: نموخو مغیل راونه رسیدو لګلېډ رالو خو چیرالو نو لکه واقعیت داسې و چې کېدې شي دا ډرایور و د شوي یا په ډرایونګ په حالات کې و پات شوي وي هیڅ پته نه لګي زمونږ دا ګاډی ودرېدو د سره جنریټر سمه سله وه لیټ 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
3: He said preliminary findings suggested driver negligence caused the accident. The bus was carrying passengers to the scenic Swat Valley. Rescue workers and police shifted the dead and injured to a hospital, Fahad said. Road accidents are common in Pakistan because of poor infrastructure, reckless driving, and weak enforcement of traffic safety regulations.

0: A truck carrying iron rods and extra passengers overturned on a major highway early Monday in central Bangladesh, leaving at least 15 people dead and 10 others injured, police said. The crash happened after the driver lost control around 5 a.m. in the Soratoil area of Tangail District, 83 kilometers northwest of the capital, Dhaka, said local police chief Fuad Hossein.
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2: আমরা তো ছিলাম ভিতরে উপরে পলিথিন ভিতরে রড তারপরে মানুষ উপরে কিভাবে যে কি হলো আমি নিজে জানি না কোন ওখান থেকে গাড়ি চাকাটা উল্টে দিয়ে আমি বাইরে পড়ে গেছি ওখানে পড়ে গেছি আমি ভিতরে ছিলাম আর আমার চারিপাশের লোক মারা গেছে সবগুলো
0: Road accidents kill thousands of people every year in the nation of more than 170 million because of lax enforcement of traffic laws, poor road conditions, and unskilled driving.
3: Rescuers on Monday battled to pull people out of the rubble after a building collapsed in the Philippines the day before. Search and rescue operations continued after overnight scans detected signs of life beneath the debris in Angeles City, north of Manila. Several fatalities have been confirmed, but the final toll remains unclear. Bureau of Fire Protection Information Officer Maria Lea Sahili said over a dozen people were missing, most of them construction workers, listed as on duty at the site. Families of the victims have grown increasingly impatient with the pace of the operations.
4: When I arrived, my husband couldn't be contacted anymore. Someone told me that the building he was working on collapsed. That's how I found out. It's been hours. They're probably dead by now. They've been there for more than 24 hours without food and probably without water too. I'm no longer expecting them to survive, but I hope the rescue operations move faster.
3: Planning records showed the building was approved as a 9-story condo hotel, but that a swimming pool was being constructed on an additional 10th floor. Officials said an investigation into what caused the collapse was underway.
0: The death toll has risen to 3 with 17 missing following flooding in the Chongqing municipality of southwestern China, China's state-run Xinhua reported, after Chongqing's Yangchuan district was hit with sudden extreme rainfall from Saturday night. China's eastern province of Anhui also experienced flooding from heavy weekend rainfall, with the city of Anqing receiving 167.7 millimeters of rain over 3 hours on Sunday, CCTV reported. Last week, at least 21 people were killed and thousands were evacuated after torrential rain triggered flooding, landslides, and transport disruption across southern and central China, with authorities warning that more heavy rainfall is expected along the Yangtze River. Authorities suspended schools, businesses, and transport services in several affected areas, while emergency teams carried out evacuations, drainage operations, and infrastructure repairs. In Hubei, rescue teams said they drained nearly 20 million liters of floodwater and rescued or evacuated more than 300 residents between Sunday and Monday. Communications and power supplies were disrupted in parts of the flood-hit regions, while roads and bridges suffered extensive damage. China's government said it had allocated $22 million in disaster relief funding and launched emergency responses in multiple provinces. China successfully launched the Shenzhou 23 crewed spaceship on Sunday night to send three astronauts to its orbiting space station, with newly released footage from China Media Group showcasing the stunning ascent from multiple perspectives. The spaceship, atop a Long March 2F carrier rocket, blasted off from the Jiuquan Satellite Launch

Center in northwest China. The crew members consist of mission commander Zhu Yangzhu and fellow astronauts Zhang Zhiyuan and Lai Kaiying, who is also the first astronaut from China's Hong Kong Special Administrative Region. In another notable first, one of the trio is set to stay at the Tiangong Space Station for a year, double the usual duration of previous Shenzhou missions. After entering orbit, the Shenzhou 23 spaceship successfully docked with the radial port of Tiangong's core module, Tianhe, forming a combination of three modules and three spacecraft. Shenzhou 23 marks the 40th flight mission of China's manned space program and the seventh manned flight mission since the Tiangong space station entered its application and development phase in late 2022.

Oil prices fell and Asian stocks climbed on Monday over hopes a deal between the United States and Iran to open the Strait of Hormuz could be brokered. The price of North Sea Brent crude and West Texas Intermediate slipped in Asian trade around 5% to $98.47 and $91.53 a barrel, respectively. Markets across Asia mostly climbed on Monday, with Tokyo closing up 2.9% and topping 65,000 for the first time. Shanghai was up 0.9% at the close, while Hong Kong and Seoul were shut for public holidays. Washington and Tehran appear close to agreeing on ending the Middle East war that has effectively closed the Hormuz Strait, driving up energy prices and stoking global inflation. Several sticking points have tempered hopes of a resolution to end the conflict and reopen the Strait of Hormuz, a critical energy corridor. About one-fifth of the world's crude oil and natural gas typically passes through the waterway, which is also vital for energy-dependent Europe. Iran's Tasnim news agency said that based on its information, key clauses in a possible agreement remained unresolved. The United States and Iran have observed a ceasefire since April 8th, while mediators push for a negotiated settlement, although Tehran has imposed controls on Gulf shipping and Washington has blockaded Iran's ports.

0: A Japanese-managed crude oil tanker that had passed through the Strait of Hormuz in late April has arrived in Japan, becoming a first Japan-affiliated ship to do so since the Middle East War started. Japanese television footage showed the Panamanian-flagged Idemitsu Maru, operated by a subsidiary of major Japanese oil wholesaler Idemitsu Kosan, entering the Ise Bay in the Aichi Prefecture in central Japan on Monday. The tanker is carrying about 2 million barrels of Saudi Arabian oil to be processed into petroleum products at a refinery, NHK Television said. Three Japanese crew members are on board, NHK said, quoting unnamed sources. Another tanker owned by a subsidiary of Japanese oil wholesaler INEOS Holdings crossed the strait earlier this month and is expected to reach Japan within weeks. Mexico and the European Union signed a long-delayed free trade agreement as both sides seek to reduce economic dependence on the United States and shield themselves from the impact of tariffs imposed by U.S. President Donald Trump. The updated accord significantly expands the existing Mexico-EU trade framework established in 2000, extending cooperation beyond industrial goods to include services, digital trade, government procurement, investment, and agricultural products.
1: The goal here is simple. We want to create even more jobs and value on both sides. With swift ratification, tariffs on virtually all Mexican agri-food exports to Europe will disappear. Imagine the opportunities. European companies, drawn by Mexico's talent and dynamism, already support more than 5 million jobs here, and there is much more to come.
0: The agreement reflects growing efforts by both Mexico and the European Union.

0: to diversify trade ties as uncertainty surrounding U.S. trade policy continues to reshape global commerce. Mexico's economy ministry estimates that the New Deal could increase Mexican exports to the EU from roughly $24 billion annually to $36 billion by 2030, while European exports to Mexico already total around $65 billion each year. The signing comes after lengthy delays linked to broader EU trade priorities and Mexico's caution over moves that could complicate sensitive negotiations with Washington, which remains the destination for more than 80% of Mexican exports. Soaring inflation and fallout from the Iran-U.S. war are squeezing Bangladesh's Eid al-Adha cattle market, driving up prices and keeping many buyers on the sidelines as the key religious festival approaches in less than a week. At Dhaka's key cattle market in Gabtoli, traders on Sunday, May 24th, said the cost of raising and transporting animals has surged, feeding through into sharply higher prices for sacrificial livestock. Cattle feed costs have jumped significantly over the past year, lifting overall rearing expenses and forcing farmers to raise asking prices. The crisis has been exacerbated by the conflict in Iran and the Strait of Hormuz, which has pushed up global oil prices and triggered higher fuel costs in Bangladesh, increasing transport expenses for livestock and other goods. Farmers say diesel price hikes have added to hauling costs, while inflation is pushing up the price of feed, labor, and medicine. At Gabtoli, buyers allege that the sellers were asking almost twice the price in comparison to last year. Despite an ample supply of animals nationwide, demand remains subdued. Traders reported a noticeable gap between seller expectations and buyer willingness, as many households struggle with reduced purchasing power and rising living costs. As Eid al-Adha draws near, buyers are struggling to purchase sacrificial animals at the cattle market set up in Karachi, Pakistan, due to high prices. Thousands of buyers visit the market daily to purchase sacrificial animals prior to Eid al-Adha. Some of them have complained that the prices this year are exorbitant. Sellers say the increase in prices is due to increased costs for transportation, space, fodder, labor, and other expenses.
1: देखिए ये एशिया की सबसे बड़ी मवेशी मंडी है जो कि 1200 से ज्यादा एकड़ के ऊपर लगाई जाती है और इस मवेशी मंडी में 3 लाख के करीब जानवर जो हैं वो अनलोड होते हैं मुल्क के मुख्तलिफ अजला से और आज की अगर बात की जाए अब चंद रोज बाकी हैं ईद उल अज़हा में अबाउट 70-80% जानवर जो है वो सेल आउट हो चुका है.
0: Karachi's cattle market spans over 1,000 acres and accommodates more than 300,000 animals, according to Saqib Alam, a market spokesman. Eid al-Adha will be observed in Pakistan on Wednesday, May 27th.

0: Very difficult to put it into words, but what a moment. A lot of emotions, a lot of joy, pride. I think the manner that we've done it, I think, represents what these guys are feeling and the reason why this magic happened. I'm the same one, but I'm happier and relieved, I would say. Obviously, throughout this journey, we have made some massive steps, you know, and we have accomplished a lot of things that, in my opinion, have a lot of value. But at the end of the day, we are here to win major trophies. That was the ultimate goal, and we've been very close. And in three occasions, we fall short at the end, and that was very painful. Now we need to go through the motions and do what we've done all season, which is win football matches. We win one more, and we are the champions of Europe. As simple as that, and the rest will come.
1: And we deserve this day, we deserve this game, we deserve this win, we deserve everything of today. I think we deserve to stay up because we made 11 points in 7 games. From tonight we have to start to organize and to build the new team. We suffer too much. I suffer a lot, but I think the fans, the

0: club, the border, the players, they suffered too much. We are Tottenham and we can't suffer like this until the last second of the last game to stay up.
1: Messi exited Inter Miami's Major League Soccer match against Philadelphia Union with an apparent leg injury on Sunday, just weeks before the start of the World Cup. Argentina superstar Messi was substituted in the 73rd minute after clutching the back of his left leg and requesting to come off. The 38-year-old icon headed straight down the tunnel after exiting the game, which Miami went on to win 6-4. There was no immediate word from Inter Miami on the exact reason for Messi's substitution. Any significant injury to the five-time Ballon d'Or winner, though, would deal a huge blow to Messi and Argentina's hopes of defending their World Cup crown in the United States, Canada, and Mexico. The tournament kicks off in Mexico City on June 11th, with Argentina due to play their opening game against Algeria in Kansas City 5 days later. Inter Miami's game on Sunday was the last before MLS takes a break ahead of the World Cup. Messi has not formally confirmed he plans to play in the World Cup, but is widely expected to return for what will be a record-equaling sixth appearance at the finals.
2: In style.
3: It's short. Chased down by Fox. Team Wemby for three.
1: Victor Wembanyama had 33 points, 8 rebounds, 5 assists, and 3 blocks. And the San Antonio Spurs held Oklahoma City to its second lowest postseason total, beating the Thunder 103-82 in Game 4 to tie the Western Conference Finals. De'Aaron Fox had 12 points, 10 rebounds, and 5 assists for San Antonio, which has not lost 3 consecutive games all season. Stephon Castle and Devin Vassell added 13 points each.
4: I like it. Step it right in between.
1: Game 5 is Tuesday in Oklahoma City, followed by Game 6 on Thursday in San Antonio. Shea Gilgeous-Alexander had 19 points on 6 for 15, shooting for the Thunder.
5: Wembanyama, I think he's going to go.
1: Wembanyama took Oklahoma City's 123-108 victory Friday in Game 3 personally. The 7'4" star from France said he needed to be better to make his teammates better. He was monumentally better Sunday night, and so was San Antonio. The Spurs limited the Thunder to 33% shooting from the field, including 6 for 33 on three-pointers.
5: The guards making it so tough to get a clean look.
1: After being outscored 76-23 in bench points in Game 3, San Antonio's reserves scored 30 points while limiting Oklahoma City to 34. The Spurs had another hot start in Game 4 after opening the previous game on a 15-0 run. Unlike Friday's lopsided loss, the Spurs never relinquished that lead.
6: We didn't do nothing unexpected, but the truth is that we had never been in this kind of situation before. It was our first deficit in a playoff series, and we just responded, but it was nothing amazing. It wasn't magic. We just did what we needed to do, and the series is far from over. We got 6 more wins before we can rest. There's definitely similarities, as in any strategy game. It's fun. It's very fun. In the playoffs at some point, especially when a series drags on, everybody knows the other team like almost by heart. So it's different. I would say the coaches hold a lot of this load of the chess match. You know, the coaching staff, all the strategy. It's a lot. They do a lot of film. They work really hard.

0: Yeah, they just punched us in our face early. It's two games in a row. They've come out the aggressors. Last game, we were able to course correct. Tonight, we just didn't do so. Yeah, we gotta do a better job of starting the games. Obviously, it's a little bit more challenging when you're on the road, and we know that. But we gotta go out there and do it if we wanna win games, especially against a team that good.
1: We've played 12 playoff games. When you play 12 playoff games, they're not all going to be masterpieces. So as much as you want to win, there's nights where you just don't have it for whatever reason. And so maybe it was one of those nights, but you also can't like throw it away. You have to look at the process in a clear-eyed manner and see what corrections you can make. And I think some of the turnovers and some of the shooting was a result of the way we played and a result of the way they defended. You know, I'd never take away credit from them when they played the way they did, but it's a little bit of both probably. You know, like it wasn't our night, but at the same time we could have been a lot better, and we need to be a lot better in game five when we want to compete in the game.
2: Please join us in a moment.
3: Thomas Hertl weaved his way toward the slot and scored the winner at 8:21 of the third period to rally the Golden Knights from a three-goal deficit Sunday night and defeat the Colorado Avalanche 5-3 and move to within one game of their third Stanley Cup final appearance in 9 years. The Golden Knights go for what would be a stunning sweep over the President's Trophy winners on Tuesday night. Chicago in 2013 was the last team to win the President's Trophy and the Stanley Cup in the same season. Colorado will try to become just the fifth team to win a series after falling behind 3-0. Los Angeles in 2014 was the most recent team to accomplish that in eliminating San Jose in their first round series. Vegas, which trailed 3-0 after the first period, was 0-19 in the playoffs when behind that many goals. The Avalanche were 74-1 when holding such a lead.
4: Sponsored by Holland.

0: on this vision.
1: U.S. President Donald Trump is in no rush to strike a deal with Iran, downplaying hopes of an imminent breakthrough in the three-month war. In a post on Truth Social on Sunday, Trump said a U.S. naval blockade in the Strait of Hormuz will stay in place until a formal agreement is reached and signed, adding both sides must take their time and get it right. Iran has not officially responded, but state-linked media say key sticking points remain, including Tehran's demand for access to its frozen funds. Separately on Sunday, Mohsen Rezai, a military advisor to the country's supreme leader, warned against further U.S. attacks on the strategic waterway.
2: About negotiation, the Islamic Republic has put the least costly path before you. The Islamic Republic is telling you that if you continue the war, we will make the American people miserable and the American economy miserable. Iran is here for a fair negotiation with you. Security is important to us. Managing the Strait of Hormuz is our legal right.
1: The day before, Trump had said the two sides had largely agreed on a framework that could reopen the strait, which normally carries a fifth of global oil and gas shipments. Trump administration officials say the deal has a possible 60-day window to finalize terms. Oil prices plunged more than 5% on Monday morning, with Brent crude futures dropping below $100 a barrel. Asian stock markets also rallied. Iran's Revolutionary Guard said 33 vessels had passed through the strait over a 24-hour period after getting permission from Tehran, still far short from the 140 on a typical day before the war. Any deal reinforcing the current fragile ceasefire would bring relief to markets, but not immediately quell a global energy crisis, which has driven up costs of fuel, fertilizer, and food.
3: ما آماده ایم در گفتگو همان که در زمان امام شهیدمون این مسئله رو مطرح کرده بودیم الان هم آماده ایم که به دنیا این اطمینان رو بدیم که ما به دنبال سلاح هسته‌ای نیستیم ما به دنبال ناآرامی در منطقه نیستیم ناآرام کننده این منطقه اسرائیل که به دنبال اون نقشه در حقیقت اسرائیل بزرگه و به طرق مختلف

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1: این که در زمینه
2: It is true that we have reached a conclusion regarding a large part of the topics under discussion. But to say that this means the signing of an agreement is imminent, no one can make such a claim for the same reasons you mentioned yourself. Because policymaking and decision-making in America have become caught in a kind of institutionalized instability. The focus of the negotiations is on ending the war. And at this stage, we are not talking about the details of the nuclear issue. In this agreement, we are not discussing details regarding how the Strait of Hormuz is managed. That's the topic of discussion for the coastal states of the Strait. As for the delegations visiting Tehran again or vice versa, yes, it is possible. If necessary, it can be done. But under the current circumstances, we do not have a plan for a trip to Pakistan, and a trip by a Pakistani delegation to Iran is not planned for now. We do not collect tolls.
1: There is no toll.
2: There is no toll. In my opinion, one should be careful in the choice of words. We are not looking to collect tolls. Naturally, in the course of this process, certain services are provided, such as navigational services and the necessary measures to protect the environment of the Strait of Hormuz, the Persian Gulf, and the Sea of Oman. These involve costs that must be collected. They should not be described as tolls or duties. As I said regarding Lebanon, stopping the war on all fronts, including Lebanon, will be one of the elements of the Memorandum of Understanding.
3: A heat wave. There's a heat wave.
4: There is a heat wave.
3: All right.
4: Anything new on Iran?
3: We're still a work in progress. As I said, you know, we thought we might have some news last night, maybe today. I wouldn't read too much into it. It takes a little while to hear back. So we have what I think is a pretty solid thing on the table in terms of their ability to open up the straits, get the straits open, enter into a very real, significant, time-limited negotiation on the nuclear matters. And hopefully we can pull it off. It has a lot of support in the Gulf. It has a lot of support globally. Every country that we've walked through it understands it's very, not just very reasonable, but it's the right thing for the world to get done. As the president said, he's not in a hurry. He's not going to make a bad deal. I mean, the president's not going to make a bad agreement. So let's see what happens. We're going to give diplomacy every chance to succeed before we explore the alternatives.
4: What's the holdup right now? Is there something that needs to be done?
3: It's just a response. I mean, when you get down to some of these things, you got to hear back, and it takes the Iranian system a little while longer to get back. So, the president's not going to make a bad deal. He's just not. This issue, no one has done more, and no one has been more serious about the threat of a nuclear Iran than President Trump has been. And so I'm very confident, we should all be very confident, that we're either going to have a good agreement or we're going to have to deal with it another way. We'd prefer to have a good agreement.
4: What about Lebanon? Is Lebanon going to be part of a deal?
3: Well, Lebanon, we're working on separately. With Lebanon, we are engaged now. We have a 45-day ceasefire. We've had weekly meetings now and ongoing daily engagements between the government of Lebanon and Israel. The problem is not Lebanon and Israel. The problem is Hezbollah. Just last night, Hezbollah put out a statement calling for the overthrow of the Lebanese government. And it just reminds you of who you're dealing with here. By the way, an Iranian proxy, 100% Iranian proxy. And as long as Lebanon exists, with armaments, as long as an armed Hezbollah exists, it's going to be hard to achieve peace in Lebanon because they're victimizing the people of Lebanon.
5: The streets of Tehran appeared calm on Monday as Iran and the United States played down hopes for an imminent

0: breakthrough in the three-month-old war, with U.S. Secretary of State Marco Rubio saying there will either be a good agreement or Washington would deal with the country in another way. Rubio told reporters in New Delhi on Monday that the U.S. would give diplomacy every chance to succeed before exploring alternatives. After President Donald Trump said on Sunday he had told his representatives not to rush into any Iran deal. Iran's foreign ministry spokesperson Esmael Baghaei said on Monday that Iran was negotiating an end to the war and was not currently discussing nuclear issues. The spokesperson added that a framework had been reached, but no one could say an agreement between the United States and Iran was imminent. The potential memorandum of understanding contained no specific details about the management of the Strait of Hormuz, which belongs to the coastal countries, he said. Trump raised expectations of an imminent deal on Saturday when he said Washington and Tehran had largely negotiated a memorandum of understanding on a peace agreement that would reopen the Strait of Hormuz. The two sides remain at odds on several difficult issues, such as Iran's nuclear ambitions, Israel's war in Lebanon with the Iranian-backed Hezbollah militia, and Tehran's demands for the lifting of sanctions and the release of tens of billions of dollars of Iranian oil revenues frozen in foreign banks. Nine Indonesian nationals, including journalists and humanitarian aid workers, detained by Israeli forces while aboard the Global Sumud Flotilla, arrived home on Sunday at Soekarno-Hatta International Airport. The activists were part of the Global Sumud Flotilla, an international volunteer coalition aiming to break the Gaza blockade and deliver humanitarian aid to civilians. They later described enduring days of harsh treatment, including beatings and other abuse that left many with serious injuries. Israel's prison service denied the allegations, and Reuters was not able to verify them independently.
1: I'd like to thank all of you about the big support to my people in Gaza and in Palestine. I'd like to thank the President of the Republic of Indonesia and the government and the people of Indonesia. And I am appreciated to thank all of you about your suffering since 3 or 4 days. Here we are praying to all of you all the time, and we're watching in the news how much you are suffering. But as I said, we believe that one day, inshallah, Palestine will be free and all the Palestinian people will back to their lands.
0: At the airport, dozens of activists and supporters gathered to welcome them, waving flags and holding banners as they cheered, chanted, and embraced the arrivals.
2: It is so, so good to be home. I have a statement prepared, if it's okay to share. Israel beat, tortured, and sexually assaulted me and my fellow humanitarian peace activists for days. What got me through is thinking about coming home. And now I'm home. I can't stop thinking about my brothers and sisters that we left behind. Still in the clutches of the Israeli military, police, and prison guards, who take so much pleasure in inflicting pain and suffering. The Australian government has failed us. It has failed to address the femicide and sexual brutality to women on these shores. It has failed us as hostages of Israel. And it continues to fail the people of Palestine who are subject to Israel's monstrous cruelty and violence. Anthony Albanese, meet with us. Hear our stories firsthand. Look me in the eye when I tell you of the brutality that we faced, and then tell me you are still a friend of Israel. I was there when Ben Gavir was taunting us, and I feel that his actions are just emblematic of all of Israel's mentality towards anyone who would dare stand in the way of the Greater Israel Project, which is one of ethnic cleansing.
3: I'm relieved for myself, but Palestinians are still left in the occupied territories, being systematically raped, being blown up in their homes, being shot at aid distribution sites. That's why we went over. And the Australian government is complicit in this. Albanese still hasn't condemned the State of Israel for what they've done to us.

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1: The ministry said Israel's military campaign since October 2023 had led to the systematic destruction of the livestock sector, with farms, barns, veterinary facilities, and feed warehouses hit. Before the war, Gaza imported around 20,000 calves and around 40,000 sheep annually for the Eid season, an official from the agriculture ministry said.
0: فيش حياة، حتى العيد بده يجي علينا بس مش عيد. بيجي علينا احنا كل يوم بنستقبل شهداء، كل يوم قصف، كل يوم دمار، يعني اي عيد اللي بنحكي عنه في غزة فيش عيد في غزة نهائي ابدا، غزة ما لهاش عيد.
1: COGAT says it facilitates imports of meat, poultry, eggs and dairy with nearly 8,000 tons delivered in the past month, though no livestock. Hamas said aid deliveries had dropped to around a quarter of what was expected so far in May, despite calls from United Nations officials for unhindered access for aid and goods. COGAT rejected what it called misleading claims of a humanitarian crisis, saying around 600 aid trucks enter Gaza daily, most carrying food in line with UN requests.
2: Thousands of Muslim pilgrims performed tawaf at Mecca's Grand Mosque ahead of the start of Hajj. Hajj is an annual pilgrimage that draws millions of Muslims to the holy city of Mecca in Saudi Arabia to perform religious rites as taught by Islam's prophet Muhammad to his followers 14 centuries ago. As the fifth pillar of Islam, Hajj is a religious duty required once in a lifetime for every physically and financially able Muslim. It represents the highest expression of Islamic faith, devotion, and global unity. The pilgrimage takes place during the 12th month of the Islamic lunar calendar, meaning its timing shifts each year in relation to the solar calendar. As a result, both Hajj and Ramadan occur in different seasons over time. Eid al-Adha, one of Islam's two main holidays, falls midway through next week and marks the climax of the Hajj.
3: Turkey's special representative for the normalization process with Armenia announced the opening of the Ahıl-Kelek-Kars railway on Sunday. Serdar Kılıç, Turkey's special envoy for the normalization process with Armenia, announced the opening in a post on his social media and referred to Armenian Prime Minister's earlier announcement that the railway line had been opened to Armenia's foreign trade. The Armenian Prime Minister had described the move as a major development for Armenia's economy and thanked partners in Turkey and Georgia for their cooperation. Turkey's special envoy describes the development as a new step in direct trade within the framework of the Turkey-Armenia normalization process. The railway route passing through Turkey and Georgia is expected to strengthen the region's connection with the European Union. The railway project between Turkey and Armenia is expected to grow further in the future with the inclusion of Azerbaijan and Iran.
4: Russia hit Kyiv with hundreds of drones and missiles on Sunday in one of the heaviest bombardments of the city since the start of the four-year war. It also fired an Oreshnik hypersonic missile near the capital. It's only the third time that the intermediate-range missile, which is capable of carrying a nuclear warhead, has been used in the conflict. Officials say Sunday's hours-long barrage killed several people and wounded more than 80. This 20-year-old, already displaced from Russian-occupied territory, told

0: Writers, he thought he was going to die.
1: Possible.
0: Touring the damage, Ukraine's President Volodymyr Zelensky had this to say.
2: Museums, schools, just apartments, the Museum of Chernobyl, which was built, by the way, on the 10th anniversary, it was built just 1 month ago. So they attacked, they saw this museum, they attacked this exactly to the museums. Just crazy assholes. That, thank you.
0: Zelensky condemned the attack, saying there must be consequences for Russia. On the Telegram messaging app, he wrote that decisions from the United States, Europe and others were needed. Ukraine's Air Force said that Russia launched 90 missiles and 600 drones. Russia said the attack was in retaliation to Kyiv's strikes on civilian targets in Russia. Ukraine says it does not target civilians. Moscow also denies targeting civilians, although thousands have been killed by its bombardments of Ukrainian cities during the war.
3: In Eastern Democratic Republic of Congo, a health worker says rumors helped the spread of an Ebola outbreak. That comes as authorities in the city of Bunia are tightening health screenings at checkpoints. They're focusing on travelers from the mining town of Mongbualu, the reported epicenter of the outbreak involving the rare Bundibugyo strain. John Mackey, a public health expert in Bunia, explained how that confusion took hold.
4: We are more afraid of those coming from Mongbualu because it started with rumors. Supposedly that coffins were killing people, and that made many people coming from that side believe it was something mystical, when in reality it was the disease, an epidemic. And that made the epidemic spread as far as Bunia. We are afraid of Mongbualu because of that. And we consider Mongbualu as the very epicenter of the epidemic.
3: He said that concern is driving stricter controls for people entering Bunia from Mongbualu. At the roadside, health workers like Sephora carry out hand washing and temperature checks on everyone passing through.
5: If we see someone with a very high temperature, we hold them here. And we call the ambulance, which will take them to the hospital for appropriate care.
3: The World Health Organization has declared the outbreak a public health emergency of international concern as the virus spread across eastern DRC and its neighboring Uganda. So far, the virus has been linked to more than 900 suspected cases and over 170 deaths. The WHO warned that those numbers could rise as the virus circulated undetected for weeks before being identified. Health workers say the Bundibugyo strain has no approved vaccine and that ongoing conflict, displacement, and misinformation in the area is making the response more difficult.
6: We know you're out of your homes. We want to get you back, but we cannot do that until it's deemed safe.
7: A fire official on Sunday said experts trying to prevent a chemical explosion in Southern California found a potential crack in the container holding toxic and flammable materials that might be reducing the pressure. Later in the evening, interim fire chief of the Orange County Fire Authority, TJ McGovern, announced a new mission.
6: We're going to be conducting a mission tonight. It'll be an all-night mission in order to confirm that the pressure in the tank has been released and that the Blevy threat is eliminated.
7: The Blevy, or boiling liquid expanding vapor explosion threat, is a catastrophic explosion and the worst-case scenario, according to McGovern. Authorities have urged residents to stay out of the evacuation zone as hundreds of responders continued efforts to stabilize the site. Since Friday, officials have warned that the tank, which contains methyl methacrylate, a chemical used in plastics and manufacturing, could rupture and spill up to 7,000 gallons of toxic material, or explode and endanger other tanks on the GKN Aerospace site. The incident began on Thursday as the chemical began to overheat, but efforts to neutralize the reaction failed due to damaged valves on the tank, according to fire officials. California Governor Gavin Newsom declared a state of emergency for Orange County on Saturday, following evacuation orders for tens of thousands of people on Friday. On Sunday, Newsom said he had requested that President Donald Trump issue a federal emergency declaration to support response operations. Public records show that GK

0: AN, a division of British aerospace supplier Melrose Industries, has a pattern of regulatory violations at the facility. In response to a request for comment, a GKN spokesperson declined to elaborate beyond the company's statement about the incident on its website.
1: Yeah, so the last 48 hours were pretty devastating. What happened was we got a text from our apartment complex that we had an evacuation order. That day, I ended up staying at a 24-hour fitness. I have a membership there. So I slept in my car, and then I heard about how serious the situation was getting through my social media accounts. And the city of Garden Grove started giving out information about the seriousness of it. I live about two blocks from the epicenter of the leak, and so we were not able to go back. I left my pets there. Then I had to talk to the sheriff's department and ask them if I could go in and get my pets out. We got our pets out, got a couple of clothes, and then started looking for a place to stay and go. You know, here at the shelter, the Red Cross opened at Golden West College, and this is where I'm at.
2: It's chaos for last 48 hours. Everyone have to evacuate it. And we kind of like don't know exactly what it will come up like today, tomorrow, what it will be happen for the chemical tank in Garden Grove. And but at the meantime, like we have to do the helping with the shelter to calm our people down, to make sure that they have food, they have a drink, they have like a place to live, and understand that the firefighter and officer, they all do their work to help with the issue, and hopefully that it will be resolved soon, and then everyone can go home early.

a speeding minibus rammed into a vehicle parked along a motorway in northwest Pakistan on Monday, killing 17 people and injuring five others, police and rescue officials said. The crash occurred near Mardan in Khyber Pakhtunkhwa province when the minibus slammed into the parked bus, according to Shah Fahad, Director General of Rescue 1122 Emergency Services. He said preliminary findings suggested driver negligence caused the accident. The bus was carrying passengers to the scenic Swat Valley. Rescue workers and police shifted the dead and injured to a hospital, Fahad said. Road accidents are common in Pakistan because of poor infrastructure, reckless driving, and weak enforcement of traffic safety regulations.

0: Hossein said the truck was carrying hitchhiking passengers and was traveling from Dhaka to northern Bangladesh as vacationers headed home ahead of the Islamic festival of Eid al-Adha on Thursday. Road accidents kill thousands of people every year in the nation of more than 170 million because of lax enforcement of traffic laws, poor road conditions, and unskilled driving.
1: Rescuers on Monday battled to pull people out of the rubble after a building collapsed in the Philippines the day before. Search and rescue operations continued after overnight scans detected signs of life beneath the debris in Angeles City, north of Manila. Several fatalities have been confirmed, but the final toll remains unclear. Bureau of Fire Protection Information Officer Maria Lea Sahili said over a dozen people were missing, most of them construction workers, listed as on duty at the site. Families of the victims have grown increasingly impatient with the pace of the operations.
2: When I arrived, my husband couldn't be contacted anymore. Someone told me that the building he was working on collapsed. That's how I found out. It's been hours. They're probably dead by now. They've been there for more than 24 hours without food and probably without water too. I'm no longer expecting them to survive. But I hope the rescue operations move faster.
1: Planning records showed the building was approved as a 9-story condo hotel, but that a swimming pool was being constructed on an additional 10th floor. Officials said an investigation into what caused the collapse was underway.
0: The death toll has risen to 3 with 17 missing following flooding in the Chongqing municipality of southwestern China, China's state-run Xinhua reported, after Chongqing's Yongchuan district was hit with sudden extreme rainfall from Saturday night. China's eastern province of Anhui also experienced flooding from heavy weekend rainfall, with the city of Anqing receiving 167.7 millimeters of rain over 3 hours on Sunday, CCTV reported. Last week, at least 21 people were killed and thousands were evacuated after torrential rain triggered flooding, landslides, and transport disruption across southern and central China, with authorities warning that more heavy rainfall is expected along the Yangtze River. Authorities suspended schools, businesses, and transport services in several affected areas, while emergency teams carried out evacuations, drainage operations, and infrastructure repairs. In Hubei, rescue teams said they drained nearly 20 million liters of floodwater and rescued or evacuated more than 300 residents between Sunday and Monday. Communications and power supplies were disrupted in parts of the flood-hit regions, while roads and bridges suffered extensive damage. China's government said it had allocated $22 million in disaster relief funding and launched emergency responses in multiple provinces. China successfully launched the Shenzhou 23 crewed spaceship on Sunday night to send three astronauts to its orbiting space station, with newly released footage from China Media Group showcasing the stunning ascent from multiple perspectives. The spaceship, atop a Long March 2F carrier rocket, blasted off from the Jiuquan Satellite Launch Center in northwest China. The crew members consist of mission commander Zhu Yangzhu and fellow astronauts Zhang Zhiwan and Lai Kaiying, who is also the first astronaut from China's Hong Kong Special Administrative Region. In another notable first, one of the trio is set to stay at the Tiangong Space Station for a year, double the usual duration of previous Shenzhou missions. After entering orbit, the Shenzhou 23 spaceship successfully docked with the radial port of Tiangong's core module Tianhe, forming a combination of three modules and three spacecraft. Shenzhou 23 marks the 40th flight mission of China's manned space program and

Oil prices fell and Asian stocks climbed on Monday over hopes a deal between the United States and Iran to open the Strait of Hormuz could be brokered. The price of North Sea Brent crude and West Texas Intermediate slipped in Asian trade around 5% to $98.47 and $91.53 a barrel, respectively. Markets across Asia mostly climbed on Monday, with Tokyo closing up 2.9% and topping 65,000 for the first time. Shanghai was up 0.9% at the close, while Hong Kong and Seoul were shut for public holidays. Washington and Tehran appear close to agreeing on ending the Middle East war that has effectively closed the Hormuz Strait, driving up energy prices and stoking global inflation. Several sticking points have tempered hopes of a resolution to end the conflict and reopen the Strait of Hormuz, a critical energy corridor. About one-fifth of the world's crude oil and natural gas typically passes through the waterway, which is also vital for energy-dependent Europe. Iran's Tasnim News Agency said that based on its information, key clauses in a possible agreement remained unresolved. The United States and Iran have observed a ceasefire since April 8th, while mediators push for a negotiated settlement, although Tehran has imposed controls on Gulf shipping and Washington has blockaded Iran's ports.

0: A Japanese-managed crude oil tanker that had passed through the Strait of Hormuz in late April has arrived in Japan, becoming a first Japan-affiliated ship to do so since the Middle East War started. Japanese television footage showed the Panamanian-flagged Idemitsu Maru, operated by a subsidiary of major Japanese oil wholesaler Idemitsu Kosan, entering the Ise Bay in the Aichi Prefecture in central Japan on Monday. The tanker is carrying about 2 million barrels of Saudi Arabian oil to be processed into petroleum products at a refinery, NHK Television said. Three Japanese crew members are on board, NHK said, quoting unnamed sources. Another tanker owned by a subsidiary of Japanese oil wholesaler INEOS Holdings crossed the strait earlier this month and is expected to reach Japan within weeks. Mexico and the European Union signed a long-delayed free trade agreement as both sides seek to reduce economic dependence on the United States and shield themselves from the impact of tariffs imposed by U.S. President Donald Trump. The updated accord significantly expands the existing Mexico-EU trade framework established in 2000, extending cooperation beyond industrial goods to include services, digital trade, government procurement, investment, and agricultural products.
1: The goal here is simple. We want to create even more jobs and value on both sides. With swift ratification, tariffs on virtually all Mexican agri-food exports to Europe will disappear. Imagine the opportunities. European companies, drawn by Mexico's talent and dynamism, already support more than 5 million jobs here, and there is much more to come.
0: The agreement reflects growing efforts by both Mexico and the European Union to diversify trade ties as uncertainty surrounding U.S. trade policy continues to reshape global commerce. Mexico's economy ministry estimates that the new deal could increase Mexican exports to the EU from roughly $24 billion annually to $36 billion by 2030, while European exports to Mexico already total around $65 billion each year. The signing comes after lengthy delays linked to broader EU trade priorities and Mexico's caution over moves that could complicate sensitive negotiations with Washington, which remains the destination for more than 80% of Mexican exports.

0: Soaring inflation and fallout from the Iran-U.S. war are squeezing Bangladesh's Eid al-Adha cattle market, driving up prices and keeping many buyers on the sidelines as the key religious festival approaches in less than a week. At Dhaka's key cattle market in Gabtoli, traders on Sunday, May 24th, said the cost of raising and transporting animals has surged, feeding through into sharply higher prices for sacrificial livestock. Cattle feed costs have jumped significantly over the past year, lifting overall rearing expenses and forcing farmers to raise asking prices. The crisis has been exacerbated by the conflict in Iran and the Strait of Hormuz, which has pushed up global oil prices and triggered higher fuel costs in Bangladesh, increasing transport expenses for livestock and other goods. Farmers say diesel price hikes have added to hauling costs, while inflation is pushing up the price of feed, labor, and medicine. At Gabtoli, buyers allege that the sellers were asking almost twice the price in comparison to last year. Despite an ample supply of animals nationwide, demand remains subdued. Traders reported a noticeable gap between seller expectations and buyer willingness, as many households struggle with reduced purchasing power and rising living costs. As Eid al-Adha draws near, buyers are struggling to purchase sacrificial animals at the cattle market set up in Karachi, Pakistan, due to high prices. Thousands of buyers visit the market daily to purchase sacrificial animals prior to Eid al-Adha. Some of them have complained that the prices this year are exorbitant. Sellers say the increase in prices is due to increased costs for transportation, space, fodder, labor, and other expenses.
1: देखिए ये एशिया की सबसे बड़ी मवेशी मंडी है जो कि 1200 से ज्यादा एकड़ के ऊपर लगाई जाती है और इस मवेशी मंडी में 3 लाख के करीब जानवर जो हैं वो अनलोड होते हैं मुल्क के मुख्तलिफ अजला से और आज की अगर बात की जाए अब चंद रोज बाकी हैं ईद उल अज़हा में अबाउट 70-80% जानवर जो है वो सेल आउट हो चुका है.
0: Karachi's cattle market spans over 1,000 acres and accommodates more than 300,000 animals, according to Saqib Alam, a market spokesman. Eid al-Adha will be observed in Pakistan on Wednesday, May 27th.

0: Very difficult to put it into words, but what a moment. A lot of emotions, a lot of joy, pride. I think the manner that was on it, I think, represents what these guys are feeling and the reason why this magic happened. I'm the same one, but I'm happier and relieved, I would say. Obviously, throughout this journey, we have made some massive steps, you know, and we have accomplished a lot of things that, in my opinion, have a lot of value. But at the end of the day, we are here to win major trophies. That was the ultimate goal, and we've been very close. And in three occasions, we fall short at the end, and that was very painful. Now we need to go through the motions and do what we've done all season, which is win football matches. We win one more, and we are the champions of Europe. As simple as that, and the rest will come.
1: And we deserve this day, we deserve this game, we deserve this win, we deserve everything of today. I think we deserve to stay up because we made 11 points in 7 games. From tonight we have to start to organize and to build the new team. We suffer too much. I suffer a lot, but I think the fans, the club, the board, the players, they suffer too much. We are Tottenham and we can't suffer like this until the last second of the last game to stay up.
2: Rodrigo De Paul, still.
3: Lionel Messi exited Inter Miami's Major League Soccer match against Philadelphia Union with an apparent leg injury on Sunday, just weeks before the start of the World Cup. Argentina superstar Messi was substituted in the 73rd minute after clutching the back of his left leg.

0: and requesting to come off. The 38-year-old icon headed straight down the tunnel after exiting the game, which Miami went on to win 6-4. There was no immediate word from Inter Miami on the exact reason for Messi's substitution. Any significant injury to the five-time Ballon d'Or winner, though, would deal a huge blow to Messi and Argentina's hopes of defending their World Cup crown in the United States, Canada, and Mexico. The tournament kicks off in Mexico City on June 11th, with Argentina due to play their opening game against Algeria in Kansas City 5 days later. Inter Miami's game on Sunday was the last before MLS takes a break ahead of the World Cup. Messi has not formally confirmed he plans to play in the World Cup, but is widely expected to return for what will be a record-equaling sixth appearance at the finals.
1: In style.
2: It's short. Chased down by Fontrini. Wemby for three.
0: Victor Wembanyama had 33 points, 8 rebounds, 5 assists, and 3 blocks. And the San Antonio Spurs held Oklahoma City to its second lowest postseason total, beating the Thunder 103-82 in Game 4 to tie the Western Conference Finals. De'Aaron Fox had 12 points, 10 rebounds, and 5 assists for San Antonio, which has not lost 3 consecutive games all season. Stephon Castle and Devin Vassell added 13 points each.
3: I like it. Catch it right in between.
0: Game 5 is Tuesday in Oklahoma City, followed by Game 6 on Thursday in San Antonio. Shai Gilgeous-Alexander had 19 points on 6 for 15, shooting for the Thunder.
4: Wembanyama, I think he's going to go.
0: Wembanyama took Oklahoma City's 123-108 victory Friday in Game 3 personally. The 7'4" star from France said he needed to be better to make his teammates better. He was monumentally better Sunday night, and so was San Antonio.
4: Ashley, largest lead they've had in these 4 games.
0: The Spurs limited the Thunder to 33% shooting from the field, including 6 for 33 on three-pointers.
4: The guards making it so tough to get a clean look.
0: After being outscored 76-23 in bench points in Game 3, San Antonio's reserves scored 30 points while limiting Oklahoma City to 34. The Spurs had another hot start in Game 4 after opening the previous game on a 15-0 run. Unlike Friday's lopsided loss, the Spurs never relinquished that lead.
5: We didn't do nothing unexpected, but the truth is that we had never been in this kind of situation before. It was our first deficit in a playoff series, and we just responded, but it was nothing amazing, it wasn't magic. We just did what we needed to do, and the series is far from over. We got 6 more wins before we can rest. There's definitely similarities, as in any strategy game. It's fun. It's very fun. In the playoffs at some point, especially when a series drags on, everybody knows the other team like almost by heart. So it's different. I would say the coaches hold a lot of this load of the chess match, you know. The coaching staff, all the strategy, it's a lot. They do a lot of film. They work really hard.
6: Yeah, they just punched us in our face early. It's 2 games in a row. They've come out the aggressors. Last game we were able to course correct. And tonight, we just didn't do so. We gotta do a better job of starting the games. Obviously, it's a little bit more challenging when you're on the road, and we know that. But we gotta go out there and do it if we wanna win games, especially against a team that good.
7: We've played 12 playoff games. When you play 12 playoff games, they're not all going to be masterpieces. So as much as you want to win, there's nights where you just don't have it for whatever reason. And so maybe it was one of those nights, but

0: You also can't like throw it away. You have to look at the process in a clear-eyed manner and see what corrections you can make. And I think some of the turnovers and some of the shooting was a result of the way we played and a result of the way they defended. You know, I'd never take away credit from them when they played the way they did. But it's a little bit of both, probably. You know, like it wasn't our night, but at the same time, we could have been a lot better, and we need to be a lot better in Game 5 if when we want to compete in the game.
1: Please join us in a moment.
2: Thomas Hertl weaved his way toward the slot and scored the winner at 8:21 of the third period to rally the Golden Knights from a three-goal deficit Sunday night and defeat the Colorado Avalanche 5-3 and move to within one game of their third Stanley Cup final appearance in 9 years. The Golden Knights go for what would be a stunning sweep over the President's Trophy winners on Tuesday night. Chicago in 2013 was the last team to win the President's Trophy and the Stanley Cup in the same season. Colorado will try to become just the fifth team to win a series after falling behind 3-0. Los Angeles in 2014 was the most recent team to accomplish that in eliminating San Jose in their first round series. Vegas, which trailed 3-0 after the first period, was 0-19 in the playoffs when behind that many goals. The Avalanche were 74-1 when holding such a lead.
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Every story is part of a bigger picture. This is a global conversation, live and unfiltered. The defining issues of our age, the decisions that shape debate, every story counts. A fast-changing world told through stories that endure, events that define economies, societies, and political landscapes. Eight News. Perspectives change, truth remains. 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

I would like to describe.

diplomatic efforts gain momentum, the United States and Iran appear closer to a possible agreement that could end months of conflict and ease pressure on global energy markets. At the same time, Pakistan, which is a key negotiator, is deepening its economic partnership with China, securing billions of dollars in investment deals while advancing a new phase of cooperation under the China-Pakistan Economic Corridor. And in the Indo-Pacific, Quad foreign ministers are gathering to reaffirm their commitment to regional security as concerns over China's growing influence continue.

0: to shape strategic calculations. Let's begin.
1: Turkish President Recep Tayyip Erdogan held a high-level teleconference with U.S. President Donald Trump and regional leaders focused on developments involving Iran and the broader Middle East. The virtual meeting brought together leaders from Bahrain, the United Arab Emirates, Qatar, Egypt, Saudi Arabia, Jordan, and Pakistan, alongside senior members of the U.S. administration. The talks followed Trump's announcement that an agreement with Iran to end the conflict had been largely negotiated and was awaiting final details.
2: I love your tie.
1: Erdogan welcomed the diplomatic progress reached between Washington and Tehran and reiterated that Turkey supports resolving regional disputes through dialogue and diplomacy. The Turkish president said that an agreement guaranteeing free passage through the Strait of Hormuz would contribute significantly to regional stability and ease pressure on the global economy. Erdogan also expressed support for countries contributing to the negotiations and said that the Turkish nation is ready to provide all necessary assistance during the implementation phase of a possible agreement with Iran. Trump and Erdogan discussed broader regional stability as negotiations continued over the Strait of Hormuz, sanctions relief, and concerns surrounding Iran's nuclear program. The Turkish president stressed that Ankara seeks a new regional environment in which countries no longer threaten one another, and said that a just peace would have no losers, while emphasizing that lasting solutions could still be reached on contentious issues, including the Iranian nuclear file.
0: Welcome back to the program. Let's start with the front page of Daily Sabah. Some important headlines there. Deepening turmoil inside Turkey's main opposition Republican People's Party, or CHP. Tensions escalated yesterday outside the party's headquarters in Ankara after a court ruling annulled the 2023 Party Congress and reinstated former chair Kemal Kılıçdaroğlu. Supporters of current leader Özgür Özel gathered at the building to resist the change, while lawmakers loyal to Kılıçdaroğlu attempted to enter the headquarters, leading to heated confrontations. The scenes have exposed a growing power struggle within the party, raising fresh questions about its unity and future direction ahead of the upcoming political battles. The second story in Gaza, an Israeli airstrike on the Nuseirat refugee camp killed a six-month-old baby along with the child's mother and father, according to local medical officials. The family was reportedly inside their apartment when the strike hit. The incident comes as military operations continue across the Gaza Strip, with civilians once again bearing the brunt of the conflict. Humanitarian organizations have repeatedly warned about the worsening conditions in the territory, where thousands of families remain displaced and essential services are under severe strain. Turkish Airlines has said that it has seen a boost in passenger traffic as regional aviation patterns shift following the Iran crisis. Disruptions affecting major Gulf hubs have redirected some travelers through Istanbul, allowing Turkey's national carrier to expand its share of Europe-Asia transit traffic. The airline says its operations have remained stable throughout the regional tensions, giving it a competitive advantage at a difficult time for the aviation industry. Company officials believe the increased demand could help accelerate Turkish Airlines' ambition of becoming the world's largest international carrier. Now, in Pakistan, authorities are investigating a deadly explosion that struck a passenger train in the southwestern province of Balochistan. At least 30 people were killed there and more than 100 others injured when the blast derailed several train coaches and caused extensive damage in the surrounding area. Emergency teams rushed to the scene while hospitals were placed on high alert to deal with the large number of casualties. The attack comes against the backdrop of rising militant violence in Balochistan, a province that has witnessed a series of security incidents in recent months. And finally, new regulations aimed at controlling excessive maintenance fees in residential complexes are coming into force across Turkey. The measures are designed to increase transparency, strengthen oversight of site management companies, and prevent arbitrary fee increases that have sparked complaints from residents. Property experts say the changes could help reduce disputes between homeowners, tenants, and management boards while ensuring that charges more accurately reflect actual costs. Now let's get back to our news stories. U.S. Secretary of State Marco Rubio called negotiations involving the United States and Iran a work in progress on Monday as he continued his first official trip to India.
3: There's a heat wave.
4: There is a heat wave.
3: All right.
4: Anything new on Iran?
3: We're still a work in progress. As I said, thought we might have some news last night, maybe today. I wouldn't read too much into it. It takes a little while to hear back. So we have a, what I think is a pretty solid thing on the table in terms of their ability to open up the straits, get the straits open, enter into a very real, significant, time-limited negotiation on the nuclear matters. And hopefully we can pull it off. It has a lot of support in the Gulf. It has a lot of support globally. Every country that we've walked through it understands it's very, not just very reasonable, but it's the right thing for the world to get done. As the president said, he's not in a hurry. He's not going to make a bad deal. I mean, the president's not going to make a bad agreement. So let's see what happens. We're going to give diplomacy every chance to succeed before we explore the alternatives.
4: What's the holdup right now? Is there something that needs to be done?
3: It's just a response. I mean, when you get down to some of these things, you got to hear back, and it takes the Iranian system a little while longer to get back. So, the president's not going to make a bad deal. He's just not. This issue, no one has done more, and no one has been more serious about the threat of a nuclear Iran than President Trump has been. And so I'm very confident, and we should all be very confident, that we're either going to have a good agreement or we're going to have to deal with it another way. We'd prefer to have a good agreement.
4: What about Lebanon? Is Lebanon going to be part of a deal?
3: Well, Lebanon, we're working on separately. With Lebanon, we are engaged now. We have a 45-day ceasefire. We've had weekly meetings now and ongoing daily engagements between the government of Lebanon and Israel. The problem is not Lebanon and Israel. The problem is Hezbollah. Just last night, Hezbollah put out a statement calling for the overthrow of the Lebanese government. And it just reminds you of who you're dealing with here, by the way, an Iranian proxy, 100% Iranian proxy. And as long as Lebanon exists with armaments, as long as an armed Hezbollah exists, it's going to be hard to achieve peace in Lebanon because they're victimizing the people of Lebanon.
0: Iranian President Masoud Pezeshkian and military advisor to the Supreme Leader Mohsen Rezai spoke about the negotiations amid claims from the United States that they have reached a preliminary deal with Tehran to reopen the Strait of Hormuz.
5: ما محاصره دریایی رو که تا حالا صبر کردیم و بهتون حمله نکردیم محاصره دریایی رو میشکنیم اما مهمتر از این بهتون عرض میکنم ممکنه ما از انتیتی خارج بشیم میدونید این تهدید یعنی چی؟ که اگر ما از انتیتی 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
0: More Australian activists have returned home after having been detained by Israeli authorities while attempting to reach Gaza using a flotilla of boats.
7: Oh, it is so, so good to be home. I have a statement prepared, if it's okay to share. Israel beat, tortured, and sexually assaulted me and my fellow humanitarian peace activists for days.

0: What got me home, what got me through is thinking about coming home. And now I'm home. I can't stop thinking about my brothers and sisters that we left behind. Still in the clutches of the Israeli military, police, and prison guards, who take so much pleasure in inflicting pain and suffering. The Australian government has failed us.
1: Yeah. Yes.
2: Yeah.
0: It has failed to address the femicide and sexual brutality to women on these shores. Yeah. It has failed us as hostages of Israel. Yes. And it continues to fail the people of Palestine who are subject to Israel's monstrous cruelty and violence. Anthony Albanese, meet with us. Hear our stories firsthand. Look me in the eye when I tell you of the brutality that we faced, and then tell me you are still a friend of Israel. I was there when Ben Gavir was taunting us, and I feel that his actions are just emblematic of all of Israel's mentality towards anyone who would dare stand in the way of the Greater Israel Project, which is one of ethnic cleansing.
3: I'm relieved for myself, but Palestinians are still left in the occupied territories, being systematically raped, being blown up in their homes, being shot at aid distribution sites. That's why we went over, and the Australian government is complicit in this. Albanese still hasn't condemned the state of Israel for what they've done to us.
4: Spanish members of the Gaza-bound Global Summit Flotilla returned to Spain after being detained and deported by Israel, with activists alleging abuse, torture and violence during their detention.
5: Spanish members of a Gaza-bound Global Sumud flotilla, detained by Israel and deported via Turkiye, arrived in Madrid and Barcelona on Saturday. The activists were greeted by relatives, friends, and pro-Palestinian supporters at Madrid's Barajas Airport and Barcelona's Josep Tarradellas Airport.
6: Nos secuestraron en aguas internacionales. 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
5: Speaking to the media, several of the activists said they had been subjected to sexual abuse, torture, and violence while in detention.
7: Exigimos acciones inmediatas por parte del gobierno para investigar esas acciones violentas por parte de la policía en el aeropuerto y que habrá consecuencias para cualquier miembro de la policía que ha estado involucrado con esas agresiones contra nuestras compañeras y compañeros.
5: Activists also called on the Spanish government to open an investigation and take action against police officers they said had beaten fellow flotilla members upon their arrival at Bilbao Airport.
4: An Israeli airstrike in Deir el-Bala hit an apartment building after an evacuation warning, which caused fire and deepens the Gaza humanitarian concerns.
5: The Israeli army bombed an apartment building in the central Gaza Strip city of Deir el-Bala after issuing an evacuation warning to residents, with the strike triggering a large fire that engulfed parts of the building. Witnesses reported scenes of panic as smoke and flames rose from the targeted structure shortly after residents fled the area following the warning. The attack came amid continued Israeli military operations across the Gaza Strip, despite ongoing ceasefire discussions and international calls to reduce civilian casualties. Deir al-Bala, which has become a refuge for many displaced Palestinians during the war, has repeatedly witnessed airstrikes, evacuation orders, and bombardments targeting residential areas and infrastructure. According to reports from regional media and humanitarian organizations, Israeli forces have increasingly targeted residential towers and apartment blocks after issuing forced evacuation notices, a tactic that rights groups and observers say has contributed to widespread displacement and fear among civilians already living under severe humanitarian conditions. Footage circulating online showed flames spreading through the building as emergency crews and residents attempted to respond to the aftermath of the strike. No immediate official casualty figures were released following the bombing, while local residents described the situation as chaotic due to the dense civilian population in the area and the limited emergency.

0: Israeli strikes in Deir al-Balah have destroyed homes and left hundreds of Palestinians homeless despite the ongoing ceasefire.
1: The destruction caused by an Israeli attack carried out late last night in Deir al-Balah, in the central Gaza Strip, was documented after Israel was reported to have once again violated the ceasefire. Following the attack, many homes belonging to Palestinians in the area were destroyed, leaving hundreds of people, including children, sick, and the elderly homeless and without shelter. Palestinian woman Rim al-Kurd said they received a phone call from the Israeli army, ordering them to evacuate their home within 5 minutes. "We never thought our house would be bombed. We have nothing. Suddenly our home was taken from us and completely destroyed. We just want to be able to get things for our children," she said. Al-Kurd, who became homeless overnight, stated that their house was targeted about 40 minutes after the warning call. "They called us, but they said nothing. Why? Which place? Which house was being targeted? They harmed an entire neighborhood. Everyone here was affected," she added. Since Israel launched its attacks on the Gaza Strip on October 8, 2023, more than 72,000 Palestinians have reportedly been killed and over 172,000 injured, despite ceasefire efforts. Approximately 90% of Gaza's civilian infrastructure has also been damaged.
0: Displaced civilians in Beirut say they are left with nowhere to go after losing their homes and livelihoods during the ongoing war, forcing many to live in makeshift tents amid repeated displacement and growing humanitarian strain.
1: Staying in a tent in central Beirut, displaced Lebanese Mohammed Saidoun said he worries he has nowhere else to go after his savings ran out and his house was damaged in the latest war between Hezbollah and Israel. The 69-year-old was first displaced in the 2024 war and injured while fleeing Dahiyeh, Beirut's Hezbollah-controlled southern suburb, he added. A diabetic, Saidoun had already lost his instep to his medical condition. He later had to have his leg amputated above the knee following his injury and complications that went untreated during his displacement. Displaced again earlier this year, Saidoun now lives in a makeshift camp by the waterfront.
2: "We fled at 4 a.m. with great difficulty under the bombardment. We had no car, nothing, no transportation. Everyone was crawling. It took us 2.5 hours to finish 1 kilometer. Thank God we survived and reached a place that's right here, further back. We settled in and set up small tents. No one was objecting. The situation was, people were fleeing war. So now we came. They brought us to the better place."
1: He recalled how he had to flee his house once more, a journey that he said took him hours as people struggled to leave Dahiyeh.
2: "In this war, after February, buildings near our house were hit, but you know, because of the impact, everything in the house broke, so it is no longer habitable. Do you know what I mean, dear? If I had a house and I had a place to live in, even if it was in Dahiyeh, I would go and stay in it during this truce. This is what I am worried about. After here, where am I supposed to go? I can't. I don't have a house, I don't have furniture, I don't have anything. They told us to leave here. Where would I go? There's nothing we can do. I don't have anyone abroad to help me."
1: The current conflict erupted on March 2nd when Hezbollah fired at Israel in support of Iran. More than 3,000 people have been killed in Lebanon since March 2nd, according to Lebanese authorities. Hostilities between the Iran-backed group and Israel have persisted, despite a ceasefire announced on April 16th, with both sides accusing each other of truce violations. Israel has kept up strikes on southern and eastern Lebanon, and its troops are raising homes in a southern border strip of Lebanon, citing security concerns. Hezbollah has continued targeting northern Israel and Israeli military positions within Lebanon.
0: Joining me now to discuss the latest developments is political analyst Javed Rana. Javed joins me from the Pakistani capital. Javed, welcome to Turkey's Diplomacy.
3: Thank you, Umar.
0: Javed, now, according to the latest developments, Trump has said that a deal has been negotiated, but Iran says the Strait of Hormuz is not in those negotiations. How are we starting this week, Javed?
3: I think what has already been decided in the so-called Memorandum of Understanding

Understanding that is essentially a kind of framework, initial format on both sides have agreed in principle. But now the trouble is that Americans have conceded to a lot of Iranian demands. And you might recall that the Marco Rubio, the U.S. Secretary of State, did make a statement yesterday that after a couple of hours, the draft is going to be made public, which means after being signed by the both parties. But that was not made public. The reason is, I think, it is a possible backlash back in the United States. United States is completely trapped. It doesn't know what to do. It is already in a big hole, a deep hole. And now the option with the American was either to further dig up that hole or to come out of it. And I think probably the sanity did prevail, and they decided to come out of that deep hole. And that is why we are seeing that this MOU was in principle was decided. Now, when there's going to be formalization, when there is going to be some kind of a signing ceremony, and when there are going to be a detailed negotiation ranging from 30 to 60 days, that is anybody's guess. But I think probably somewhere in Islamabad in the first week of next month. That is a probable date. Now, it looks like to me, going by that leaked report that I've gone through, that to begin with, I think the nuclear file is not going to be discussed, is not part of the initial format, this which has already been decided. It is going to be discussed in the detailed negotiations, which are most likely to be happening in Islamabad. Now, what has been decided? Essentially, that the both sides have agreed that they are going to ease down their blockade. The U.S. Easing their blockade, and the Iranians also easing down their blockade in the Strait of the Hormuz within a period of 30 days. This is at the heart of the MOU. We know it is not legally binding on either parties, but that is the understanding. That is a kind of a trust they are trying to demonstrate, though there is no doubt that the Iranians are not willing to trust Americans at all. So I think in that broader context, we have to see what is going to be the status of the state of the Hormuz, because Iranians are insisting that they would retain their sovereignty over the state of the Hormuz. Now, my understanding is that the Iranians in the MOU have actually also given in that they are not going to block all the commercial vessels, but at the same time they are coming up with something with the lot of narratives, and also they have put in place some kind of legal arrangement in the domestic legislation, whereby Iranians are now saying that they are going to provide security to the commercial vessels, and they are going to provide some kind of services to these commercial vessels. Essentially, that is a kind of a justification with which Iran is going to continue to have its sovereignty. This is a new reality in the Arabian Sea. This is a new reality in the Gulf. And I think Americans, it seems, they are going to put up with it. Americans will be saying that the Iranians are going to unblock the Strait of the Hormuz, which they would. But essentially, all the commercial vessels coming in and going out, sailing through the Strait of the Hormuz, they would be coordinating with Iranians. And mostly, I think, to begin with, Iran may not charge them any tax, may not impose any amount of the tax. But at the same time, maybe after some time, maybe after a couple of months, after a year, or maybe it may not take that long, that the Iran may charge the country selectively. So the real issue here is that will Iran be allowed to retain its sovereignty on the Strait of the Hormuz? My understanding is that the Americans have tacitly
indirectly conceded to that Iranian demand. This is a problematic area. And also, going by all these leaked reports, which we cannot verify independently, but it looks like that it

0: may be true, though Americans are denying it, that MOU also include that there is going to be closure of war on all war fronts, which also includes the Lebanese war front by the Israel. And I think on this particular issue, there has been a conversation between Netanyahu and the President Donald Trump. But at the same time, there are deep concerns that the Donald Trump has asked Netanyahu that he will have his freedom of action, which means that Israel would continue to commit aggression on the southern Lebanon. So I think again, whatever is happening now is something which is easier said than done. The day it is inked, only then we will see that there is a deal. But initially, this looks like to be the some kind of an uncertain geostrategic landscape in the Middle East. But having said that, I think the bigger problem right now with Donald Trump is that we don't know what he's going to say in the morning and what he's going to say in the before he go to the bed, because there has been a shifting goalpost. He's been changing his statements, and also through Pakistani, going by some of the reports, Donald Trump has communicated to the Iranians that don't take my statements seriously. Whatever we have decided in the MOU, that holds the ground. I have to do that for the public consumption. So again, I think since Americans are completely trapped, they want to come out of Middle East war now. And my understanding is that this MOU is going to get through. I don't expect there is going to be resumption of war, because the cost of the war for the American is going to be too high. And somehow or the other, Iranians have managed to create optics that in case there is a resumption of hostilities, then they are going to come down very hard on UAE, and then their water plants, desalination plants, their oil refineries, undersea cables in the Gulf of Oman, in the Arabian Sea, they are going to be destroyed. The artificial intelligence data centers are going to be destroyed. The personal properties and business empires of Donald Trump in the Middle East, they are going to be targeted. And I think the cost of this resumption of hostility is going to be very heavy. And I don't think the Gulf states are going to put up with it. We know it that the Saudi Arabia and the UAE in the beginning, they were part of the that group along with the Netanyahu, who wanted Donald Trump to attack Iran, because Iran was perceived mistakenly that militarily it was in its weakest position, since most of the proxies by and large have been militarily degraded. But I think now the geostrategic scene has changed altogether. All these Gulf states, more particularly the UAE, which is the forward military post of the apartheid Israel in the Gulf, even UAE has called upon Donald Trump not to resume this war. So I don't foresee the resumption of war. Maybe if there is any remote possibility, I don't think it would long last. So Americans are going to go back. They don't have their military bases right now in the Middle East. 16 military bases have been destroyed. Their sophisticated radar system have already been destroyed. And in the meanwhile, we certainly know now, going by all the media reports, that China and Russia have managed to smuggle in sophisticated latest weapons, and there are going to be surprises for the Americans, something IRGC has been saying it. So again, the bigger picture which is developing, I think Iran has a clear strategic edge, and that is Iran is also sending a signal that it wants to resume what he calls a brotherly relation with the Gulf states, but underlying message is that Iran is now going to dictate the terms in the Middle East.
1: Javed, let's talk about Pakistan. The Pakistani Prime Minister, he's in China. Both countries have signed MOUs and agreements worth billions of dollars. And the Pakistani Foreign Minister, he has also said that Pakistan is open for business. The most important thing here is that both of these countries are celebrating the 75th year of diplomatic ties with one another. Javed, if I ask you, do you think that this is the most important point in their ties so far?
0: Well, this BRI, we call in Pakistan also it's CPAC,

0: economic coordination, economic corridor between Pakistan and China. I think that was the biggest investment China ever made. It's around 65 billion US dollars. And now with Prime Minister Shibashi's visit to Beijing, I think 13 billion US dollars and investment Chinese have also committed to make. There are dozens of the MOUs which have been signed with Pakistan. That is an indicator that China is going to obviously expand its business in Pakistan. But again, we should not neglect of what is happening in Pakistan's southwestern Balochistan province. Just yesterday, there was a terrorist attack, and dozens of people were killed, and a large number among them were the military men, some of them the middle-ranking officials. So I think there is a bigger trouble in southwestern Balochistan province, and that is where I think Pakistan's military is failing. It has not been able to curb the violence in parts of the Balochistan. And this is a bigger problem. I think part of the reasons are, obviously we know it, it is a joint venture by Israel, India, and the UAE to destabilize the region. We know it has been the UAE's undeclared agenda, not very different to Sudan, not very different to Libya, not very different to Yemen, and the UAE is also cooperating with the Israel and the Indian to fan terrorism in Pakistan's southwestern Balochistan province. But having said that, I think the country's military, which has been running the show over the course of last 2-3 decades, and with the little input of the political governments over the period of time, there is a sense of deprivation in Balochistan. And there has been thousands of members of from the Baloch populations, they have gone missing. There's forced disappearances. So again, and many of these suicide bombers and many of these terrorists, they have a past track record where they were tortured, and I think now they have turned against the state of Pakistan. I think politics is not the business of the country's military. It should hand over the past, the genuine political governments. Unfortunately, back in 2024, there was election which were largely rigged. Bogus election results were prepared, as a result of which I think bogus leaders were installed across Pakistan, apart from Sindh and KPK province. So again, with that kind of scenario, more particularly in countries, Balochistan province, so there are reservations, there are genuine concerns, and there are deprivations. The political component in countries, Balochistan province, is a missing. Now Pakistan has decided essentially expand its security architecture to make it sure that the Chinese engineers are protected. I mean, there have been, unfortunately, so many Chinese engineers have been killed over the period of time, over the years in Pakistan's southwestern Balochistan province and also in some other cities. So in that broader context, I think as long as this terrorism is not brought to an end, or at least it is a contained, I don't think the Chinese would be willing to make more commitments to expand their business in Pakistan. We should not forget the fact that the Chinese have also shrunk their part of their business. Many Chinese have left back to their country, but now it seems the situation is changing. Pakistan is giving them a lot of assurances, but again, there is almost consensus in Pakistan among all the major political analysts and political parties that Balochistan and countries KPK province, they need a political component. The political parties should be in charge. They can better handle these militant groups because they are getting recruitment. Why they are getting recruitment? Because there is a sense of deprivation. Since military men, the journalists, they are not trained to handle political issues in a manner that a politician, a genuine politician, politician, elected politician can handle. I think that is a part of the reason over the period of time that situation has gone from bad to the worst. Now, these terrorist group, sometimes they set up checkpost on major highways, and then they start killing people on ethnic grounds. And unfortunately, so many military men have died over the period of time. This train, this terrorist incident hitting a train wasn't the first one. Before that, more than 100 were killed. So again, the bigger picture is, as long as I think the political business of Pakistan is not handed back to the political parties who are genuinely represented by the people, I don't think this problem of terrorism is going to end in any time soon in future.
1: Javed, let's talk about the Quad Summit as well, not the Leaders Summit. The foreign ministers have gathered in New Delhi, the foreign ministers of Australia, India, Japan, and the United States. Now, the Quad was created to ensure and to contain the so-called Chinese threat and expansion, right? Considering the meeting between Xi Jinping and Trump, and 2 weeks later now the summit is happening, do you think that's still going to be on the agenda?
0: Well, I think this meeting is happening at a time when generally the perception was that the Quad is losing its significance. It's a dying down of its own death, because despite the fact that the U.S. has 26 military bases in the Southeast Asia, from Japan, South Korea, Philippines, and many islands, again, and then there are 26 warships in the South Asian, in the state of Malacca, and all other in the Indian Ocean. That was essentially to encircle China strategically. And I think in that broader context, the meeting between President Xi Jinping and Donald Trump about a week ago, I think, and then meeting between Putin and the Chinese president, these are the two major events which are indicating that the things have changed altogether. Now, both China and Russia are calling for that the Western liberal order is dying down. And China, for the first time, clearly warned Americans that you have two options, either to have trade, expand ties with us, or to have a conflict, to have a war with us on the issue of Taiwan. Now, in that broader context, when USA was putting a lot of pressure, Quad was there. Which means India, Japan, and other countries. Just that was a kind of pressure tactics. I don't think Quad is irrelevant now. It is fast becoming irrelevant. And this meeting in Delhi was essentially to give a new lease of life to Quad, at least on paper. But practically, I think it's a gone and dead story. I don't think that Donald Trump is going to sell weapon of $14 billion to Taiwan. Because if he sells weapons, then the Chinese president has already given warning. You will have to have a conflict with the China. So in that broader context, I don't expect that the Quad is going to be a relevant forum in years to come.
1: Political analyst Javed Rana, thank you so much for joining us from the Pakistani capital. It was a pleasure listening to your analysis. That brings us to the end of our program. Thanks for joining us. Bye for now.

Oil prices fell and Asian stocks climbed on Monday over hopes a deal between the United States and Iran to open the Strait of Hormuz could be brokered. The price of North Sea Brent crude and West Texas Intermediate slipped in Asian trade around 5% to $98.47 and $91.53 a barrel, respectively. Markets across Asia mostly climbed on Monday, with Tokyo closing up 2.9% and topping 65,000 for the first time.

Shanghai was up 0.9% at the close, while Hong Kong and Seoul were shut for public holidays. Washington and Tehran appear close to agreeing on ending the Middle East war that has effectively closed the Hormuz Strait, driving up energy prices and stoking global inflation. Several sticking points have tempered hopes of a resolution to end the conflict and reopen the Strait of Hormuz, a critical energy corridor. About one-fifth of the world's crude oil and natural gas typically passes through the waterway, which is also vital for energy-dependent Europe. Iran's Tasnim News Agency said that based on its information, key clauses in a possible agreement remained unresolved. The United States and Iran have observed a ceasefire since April 8th, while mediators push for a negotiated settlement, although Tehran has imposed controls on Gulf shipping and Washington has blockaded Iran's ports.

0: A Japanese managed crude oil tanker that had passed through the Strait of Hormuz in late April has arrived in Japan, becoming a first Japan-affiliated ship to do so since the Middle East War started. Japanese television footage showed the Panamanian-flagged Idemitsu Maru, operated by a subsidiary of major Japanese oil wholesaler Idemitsu Kosan, entering the Ise Bay in the Aichi Prefecture in central Japan on Monday. The tanker is carrying about 2 million barrels of Saudi Arabian oil to be processed into petroleum products at a refinery, NHK Television said. Three Japanese crew members are on board, NHK said, quoting unnamed sources. Another tanker owned by a subsidiary of Japanese oil wholesaler INEOS Holdings crossed the strait earlier this month and is expected to reach Japan within weeks. Mexico and the European Union signed a long-delayed free trade agreement as both sides seek to reduce economic dependence on the United States and shield themselves from the impact of tariffs imposed by U.S. President Donald Trump. The updated accord significantly expands the existing Mexico-EU trade framework established in 2000, extending cooperation beyond industrial goods to include services, digital trade, government procurement, investment, and agricultural products.
1: The goal here is simple. We want to create even more jobs and value on both sides. With swift ratification, tariffs on virtually all Mexican agri-food exports to Europe will disappear. Imagine the opportunities. European companies, drawn by Mexico's talent and dynamism, already support more than 5 million jobs here, and there is much more to come.
0: The agreement reflects growing efforts by both Mexico and the European Union to diversify trade ties as uncertainty surrounding U.S. trade policy continues to reshape global commerce. Mexico's economy ministry estimates that the new deal could increase Mexican exports to the EU from roughly $24 billion annually to $36 billion by 2030, while European exports to Mexico already total around $65 billion each year. The signing comes after lengthy delays linked to broader EU trade priorities and Mexico's caution over moves that could complicate sensitive negotiations with Washington, which remains the destination for more than 80% of Mexican exports. Soaring inflation and fallout from the Iran-U.S. war are squeezing Bangladesh's Eid al-Adha cattle market, driving up prices and keeping many buyers on the sidelines as the key religious festival approaches in less than a week. At Dhaka's key cattle market in Gabtoli, traders on Sunday, May 24th, said the cost of raising and transporting animals has surged, feeding through into sharply higher prices for sacrificial livestock. Cattle feed costs have jumped significantly over the past year, lifting overall rearing expenses and forcing farmers to raise asking prices. The crisis has been exacerbated by the conflict in Iran and the Strait of Hormuz, which has pushed up global oil prices and triggered higher fuel costs in Bangladesh, increasing transport expenses for livestock and other goods. Farmers say diesel price hikes have added to hauling costs.

0: while inflation is pushing up the price of feed, labor, and medicine. At Gabtoli, buyers allege that the sellers were asking almost twice the price in comparison to last year. Despite an ample supply of animals nationwide, demand remains subdued. Traders reported a noticeable gap between seller expectations and buyer willingness, as many households struggle with reduced purchasing power and rising living costs. As Eid al-Adha draws near, buyers are struggling to purchase sacrificial animals at the cattle market set up in Karachi, Pakistan, due to high prices. Thousands of buyers visit the market daily to purchase sacrificial animals prior to Eid al-Adha. Some of them have complained that the prices this year are exorbitant. Sellers say the increase in prices is due to increased costs for transportation, space, fodder, labor, and other expenses.
1: देखिए ये एशिया की सबसे बड़ी मवेशी मंडी है जो कि 1200 से ज्यादा एकड़ के ऊपर लगाई जाती है और इस मवेशी मंडी में 3 लाख के करीब जानवर जो हैं वो अनलोड होते हैं मुल्क के मुख्तलिफ अजला से और आज की अगर बात की जाए अब चंद रोज बाकी हैं ईद उल अज़हा में अबाउट 70-80% जानवर जो है वो सेल आउट हो चुका है.
0: Karachi's cattle market spans over 1,000 acres and accommodates more than 300,000 animals, according to Saqib Alam, a market spokesman. Eid al-Adha will be observed in Pakistan on Wednesday, May 27th.

0: Very difficult to put it into words, but what a moment. A lot of emotions, a lot of joy, pride. I think the manner that was on it, I think, represents what these guys are feeling and the reason why this magic happened. I'm the same one, but I'm happier and relieved, I would say. Obviously, throughout this journey, we have made some massive steps, you know, and we have accomplished a lot of things that, in my opinion, have a lot of value. But at the end of the day, we are here to win major trophies. That was the ultimate goal, and we've been very close. And in three occasions, we fall short at the end, and that was very painful. Now we need to go through the motions and do what we've done all season, which is win football matches. We win one more, and we are the champions of Europe. As simple as that, and the rest will come.
1: And we deserve this day, we deserve this game, we deserve this win, we deserve everything of today. I think we deserve to stay up because we made 11 points in 7 games. From tonight we have to start to organize and to build the new team. We suffer too much. I suffer a lot, but I think the fans, the club, the board, the players, they suffer too much. We are Tottenham and we can't suffer like this until the last second of the last game to stay up.
2: Rodrigo De Paul, still.
3: Lionel Messi exited Inter Miami's Major League Soccer match against Philadelphia Union with an apparent leg injury on Sunday, just weeks before the start of the World Cup. Argentina superstar Messi was substituted in the 73rd minute after clutching the back of his left leg and requesting to come off. The 38-year-old icon headed straight down the tunnel after exiting the game, which Miami went on to win 6-4. There was no immediate word from Inter Miami on the exact reason for Messi's substitution. Any significant injury to the 5-time Ballon d'Or winner, though, would deal a huge blow to Messi and Argentina's hopes of defending their World Cup crown in the United States, Canada, and Mexico. The tournament kicks off in Mexico City on June 11th, with Argentina due to play their opening game against Algeria in Kansas City 5 days later. Inter Miami's game on Sunday was the last before MLS takes a break ahead of the World Cup. Messi has not formally confirmed he plans to play in the World Cup, but is widely expected to return for what will be a record-equaling sixth appearance at the finals.

0: Bronx Green Team Wemby for three.
1: Victor Wembanyama had 33 points, 8 rebounds, 5 assists, and 3 blocks. And the San Antonio Spurs held Oklahoma City to its second lowest postseason total, beating the Thunder 103-82 in Game 4 to tie the Western Conference Finals.
0: Got Bryant inside, in the air, and one.
1: De'Aaron Fox had 12 points, 10 rebounds, and 5 assists for San Antonio, which has not lost 3 consecutive games all season. Stephon Castle and Devin Vassell added 13 points each.
2: I like it. Kept it right in between.
1: Game 5 is Tuesday in Oklahoma City, followed by Game 6 on Thursday in San Antonio. Shai Gilgeous-Alexander had 19 points on 6 for 15 shooting for the Thunder.
0: Wembanyama, I think he's going to go.
1: Wembanyama took Oklahoma City's 123-108 victory Friday in Game 3 personally. The 7'4" star from France said he needed to be better to make his teammates better. He was monumentally better Sunday night, and so was San Antonio.
0: Ashley, largest lead they've had.
1: The Spurs limited the Thunder to 33% shooting from the field, including 6 for 33 on three-pointers.
0: The guards making it so tough to get a clean look.
1: After being outscored 76-23 in bench points in Game 3, San Antonio's reserves scored 30 points while limiting Oklahoma City to 34. The Spurs had another hot start in Game 4 after opening the previous game on a 15-0 run. Unlike Friday's lopsided loss, the Spurs never relinquished that lead.
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I'm Sudha Azhar with your global weather update. Let's start. We begin in Europe, where dark clouds continue to sweep quickly across the region. Bucharest will be cloudy, reaching 25 degrees. Athens has similar weather and temperature. Farther west, temperatures continue to rise. Moscow will be partly cloudy at 23 degrees, and London has similar weather at 28. Across the Balkans, summer has firmly set in. Zagreb is partly cloudy at 28 degrees, while Sarajevo has similar weather at 25. The Middle East getting warmer today, though. Beirut is partly cloudy at 24 degrees, and Gaza is sunny at 24 also. In South Asia, Baku is at 21 degrees, and New Delhi is partly cloudy at 41. Farther east, Shanghai is rainy at 24, while Jakarta has a thunderstorm at 31 degrees. Across Africa, Tripoli is sunny at 24 degrees, Cape Town is cloudy at 19. In North America, Mexico City will be rainy at 26 degrees, New York is rainy for today. In South America, Rio de Janeiro has a thunderstorm at 33 degrees, while Santiago is cloudy at 13. Across Oceania, Sydney will be cloudy, and Melbourne has similar weather at 18 degrees. That's the latest global weather update. Stay tuned for more news and forecast here on A News.

0: on this vision.
1: U.S. President Donald Trump is in no rush to strike a deal with Iran, downplaying hopes of an imminent breakthrough in the three-month war. In a post on Truth Social on Sunday, Trump said a U.S. naval blockade in the Strait of Hormuz will stay in place until a formal agreement is reached and signed, adding both sides must take their time and get it.

0: right. Iran has not officially responded, but state-linked media say key sticking points remain, including Tehran's demand for access to its frozen funds. Separately on Sunday, Mohsen Rezai, a military advisor to the country's supreme leader, warned against further U.S. attacks on the strategic waterway.
1: About negotiation, the Islamic Republic has put the least costly path before you. The Islamic Republic is telling you that if you continue the war, we will make the American people miserable and the American economy miserable. Iran is here for a fair negotiation with you. Security is important to us. Managing the Strait of Hormuz is our legal right.
0: The day before, Trump had said the two sides had largely agreed on a framework that could reopen the strait, which normally carries a fifth of global oil and gas shipments. Trump administration officials say the deal has a possible 60-day window to finalize terms. Oil prices plunged more than 5% on Monday morning, with Brent crude futures dropping below $100 a barrel. Asian stock markets also rallied. Iran's Revolutionary Guard said 33 vessels had passed through the strait over a 24-hour period after getting permission from Tehran, still far short from the 140 on a typical day before the war. Any deal reinforcing the current fragile ceasefire would bring relief to markets, but not immediately quell a global energy crisis, which has driven up costs of fuel, fertilizer, and food.
2: ما آماده ایم در گفتگو همان که در زمان امام شهیدمون این مسئله رو مطرح کرده بودیم الان هم آماده ایم که به دنیا این اطمینان رو بدیم که ما به دنبال سلاح هسته‌ای نیستیم ما به دنبال ناآرامی در منطقه 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
3: It is true that we have reached a conclusion regarding a large part of the topics under discussion. But to say that this means the signing of an agreement is imminent, no one can make such a claim for the same reasons you mentioned yourself. Because policymaking and decision-making in America have become caught in a kind of institutionalized instability. The focus of the negotiations is on ending the war. And at this stage, we are not talking about the details of the nuclear issue. In this agreement, we are not discussing details regarding how the Strait of Hormuz is managed. That's the

0: topic of discussion for the coastal states of the strait. As for the delegations visiting Tehran again or vice versa, yes, it is possible. If necessary, it can be done. But under the current circumstances, we do not have a plan for a trip to Pakistan, and a trip by a Pakistani delegation to Iran is not planned for now. We do not collect tolls.
1: There is no toll.
0: There is no toll. In my opinion, one should be careful in the choice of words. We are not looking to collect tolls. Naturally, in the course of this process, certain services are provided, such as navigational services and the necessary measures to protect the environment of the Strait of Hormuz, the Persian Gulf, and the Sea of Oman. These involve costs that must be collected. They should not be described as tolls or duties. As I said regarding Lebanon, stopping the war on all fronts, including Lebanon, will be one of the elements of the Memorandum of Understanding.
2: A heat wave. There's a heat wave.
3: There is a heat wave.
2: All right.
3: Anything new on Iran?
2: We're still a work in progress. As I said, you know, we thought we might have some news last night, maybe today. I wouldn't read too much into it. It takes a little while to hear back. So we have what I think is a pretty solid thing on the table in terms of their ability to open up the straits, get the straits open, enter into a very real, significant, time-limited negotiation on the nuclear matters. And hopefully we can pull it off. It has a lot of support in the Gulf. It has a lot of support globally. Every country that we've walked through it understands it's very, not just very reasonable, but it's the right thing for the world to get done. As the president said, he's not in a hurry. He's not going to make a bad deal. I mean, the president's not going to make a bad agreement. So let's see what happens. We're going to give diplomacy every chance to succeed before we explore the alternatives.
3: What's the holdup right now? Is there something that needs to be done?
2: It's just a response. I mean, when you get down to some of these things, you got to hear back, and it takes the Iranian system a little while longer to get back. So, the president's not going to make a bad deal. He's just not. This issue, no one has done more, and no one has been more serious about the threat of a nuclear Iran than President Trump has been. And so I'm very confident, and we should all be very confident, that we're not going to have a, we're either going to have a good agreement or we're going to have to deal with it another way. We'd prefer to have a good agreement.
3: What about Lebanon? Is Lebanon going to be part of a deal?
2: Well, Lebanon, we're working on separately. With Lebanon, we are engaged now. We have a 45-day ceasefire. We've had weekly meetings now and ongoing daily engagements between the government of Lebanon and Israel. The problem is not Lebanon and Israel. The problem is Hezbollah. Just last night, Hezbollah put out a statement calling for the overthrow of the Lebanese government. And it just reminds you of who you're dealing with here. By the way, an Iranian proxy, 100% Iranian proxy. And as long as Lebanon exists, with armaments, as long as an armed Hezbollah exists, it's going to be hard to achieve peace in Lebanon because they're victimizing the people of Lebanon.
4: The streets of Tehran appeared calm on Monday as Iran and the United States played down hopes for an imminent breakthrough in the three-month-old war, with U.S. Secretary of State Marco Rubio saying there will either be a good agreement or Washington would deal with the country in another way. Rubio told reporters in New Delhi on Monday that the U.S. would give diplomacy every chance to succeed before exploring alternatives. After President Donald Trump said on Sunday he had told his representatives not to rush into any Iran deal. Iran's foreign ministry spokesperson Esmael Baghaei said on Monday that Iran was negotiating an end to the war and was not currently discussing nuclear issues. The spokesperson added that a framework had been reached, but no one could say an agreement between the United States and Iran was imminent. The potential memorandum of understanding contained no specific details about the management of the Strait of Hormuz, which belongs to the coastal countries, he said. Trump raised expectations of an imminent deal on Saturday when he said Washington and Tehran had largely negotiated a memorandum of understanding on a peace agreement that would reopen the Strait of Hormuz. The two sides remain at odds on several difficult issues, such as Iran's nuclear ambitions, Israel's war in Lebanon with the Iranian-backed Hezbollah militia, and Tehran's

0: Iran's demands for the lifting of sanctions and the release of tens of billions of dollars of Iranian oil revenues frozen in foreign banks. Nine Indonesian nationals, including journalists and humanitarian aid workers, detained by Israeli forces, while aboard the Global Sumud Flotilla, arrived home on Sunday at Soekarno-Hatta International Airport. The activists were part of the Global Sumud Flotilla, an international volunteer coalition aiming to break the Gaza blockade and deliver humanitarian aid to civilians. They later described enduring days of harsh treatment, including beatings and other abuse that left many with serious injuries. Israel's prison service denied the allegations, and Reuters was not able to verify them independently.
1: I'd like to thank all of you about the big support to my people in Gaza and in Palestine. I'd like to thank the President of the Republic of Indonesia and the government and the people of Indonesia. And I am appreciated to thank all of you about your suffering since 3 or 4 days. Here we are praying to all of you all the time, and you're watching in the news how much you are suffering. But as I said, we believe that one day, inshallah, Palestine will be free and all the Palestinian people will back to their lands.
0: At the airport, dozens of activists and supporters gathered to welcome them, waving flags and holding banners as they cheered, chanted, and embraced the arrivals.
2: It is so, so good to be home. I have a statement prepared, if it's okay to share. Israel beat, tortured, and sexually assaulted me and my fellow humanitarian peace activists for days. What got me home, what got me through, is thinking about coming home. And now I'm home. I can't stop thinking about my brothers and sisters that we left behind. Still in the clutches of the Israeli military, police, and prison guards, who take so much pleasure in inflicting pain and suffering. The Australian government has failed us.
3: Yeah. Yes.
4: Yeah.
2: It has failed to address the femicide and sexual brutality to women on these shores. Yeah. It has failed us as hostages of Israel. Yes. And it continues to fail the people of Palestine who are subject to Israel's monstrous cruelty and violence. Anthony Albanese, meet with us. Hear our stories firsthand. Look me in the eye when I tell you of the brutality that we faced, and then tell me you are still a friend of Israel. I was there when Ben-Gvir was taunting us, and I feel that his actions are just emblematic of all of Israel's mentality towards anyone who would dare stand in the way of the Greater Israel Project, which is one of ethnic cleansing.
5: I'm relieved for myself, but Palestinians are still left in the occupied territories, being systematically raped, being blown up in their homes, being shot at aid distribution sites. That's why we went over. And the Australian government is complicit in this. Albanese still hasn't condemned the state of Israel for what they've done to us.

0: Tons delivered in the past month, though no livestock. Hamas said aid deliveries had dropped to around a quarter of what was expected so far in May, despite calls from United Nations officials for unhindered access for aid and goods. COGAT rejected what it called misleading claims of a humanitarian crisis, saying around 600 aid trucks enter Gaza daily, most carrying food in line with UN requests.
1: Thousands of Muslim pilgrims performed tawaf at Mecca's Grand Mosque ahead of the start of Hajj. Hajj is an annual pilgrimage that draws millions of Muslims to the holy city of Mecca in Saudi Arabia to perform religious rites as taught by Islam's prophet Muhammad to his followers 14 centuries ago. As the fifth pillar of Islam, Hajj is a religious duty required once in a lifetime for every physically and financially able Muslim. It represents the highest expression of Islamic faith, devotion, and global unity. The pilgrimage takes place during the 12th month of the Islamic lunar calendar, meaning its timing shifts each year in relation to the solar calendar. As a result, both Hajj and Ramadan occur in different seasons over time. Eid al-Adha, one of Islam's two main holidays, falls midway through next week and marks the climax of the Hajj.
2: Turkey's special representative for the normalization process with Armenia announced the opening of the Ahıl-Kelek-Kars railway on Sunday. Serdar Kılıç, Turkey's special envoy for the normalization process with Armenia, announced the opening in a post on his social media and referred to Armenian Prime Minister's earlier announcement that the railway line had been opened to Armenia's foreign trade. The Armenian Prime Minister had described the move as a major development for Armenia's economy and thanked partners in Turkey and Georgia for their cooperation. Turkey's special envoy describes the development as a new step in direct trade within the framework of the Turkey-Armenia normalization process. The railway route passing through Turkey and Georgia is expected to strengthen the region's connection with the European Union. The railway project between Turkey and Armenia is expected to grow further in the future with the inclusion of Azerbaijan and Iran.
3: Russia hit Kyiv with hundreds of drones and missiles on Sunday in one of the heaviest bombardments of the city since the start of the four-year war. It also This 20-year-old, already displaced from Russian-occupied territory, told Reuters he thought he was going to die. Touring the damage, Ukraine's President Volodymyr Zelensky had this to say.
4: Museums, schools, just apartments, the Museum of Chernobyl, which was built, by the way, for the Third World War, it was built just 1 month ago. So they attacked, they saw this museum, they attacked this exactly to the museum. So just crazy assholes that take it.
3: Zelensky condemned the attack, saying there must be consequences for Russia. On the Telegram messaging app, he wrote that decisions from the United States, Europe, and others were needed. Ukraine's air force said that Russia launched 90 missiles and 600 drones. Russia said the attack was in retaliation to Kyiv's strikes on civilian targets in Russia. Ukraine says it does not target civilians. Moscow also denies targeting civilians, although thousands have been killed by its bombardments of Ukrainian cities during the war.
5: Eastern Democratic Republic of Congo, a health worker says rumors helped the spread of an Ebola outbreak. That comes as authorities in the city of Bunia are tightening health screenings at checkpoints. They are focusing on travelers from the mining town of Mongbualu, the reported epicenter of the outbreak involving the rare Bundibugyo strain. John Mackey, a public health expert in

0: Bunya explained how that confusion took hold.
1: We are more afraid of those coming from Mong Bualu because it started with rumors. Supposedly that coffins were killing people, and that made many people coming from that side believe it was something mystical, when in reality it was the disease, an epidemic. And that made the epidemic spread as far as Bunia. We are afraid of Mong Bualu because of that. And we consider Mong Bualu as the very epicenter of the epidemic.
0: He said that concern is driving stricter controls for people entering Bunia from Mong Bualu. At the roadside, health workers like Sephora carry out hand washing and temperature checks on everyone passing through.
2: If we see someone with a very high temperature, we hold them here. And we call the ambulance, which will take them to the hospital for appropriate care.
0: The World Health Organization has declared the outbreak a public health emergency of international concern as the virus spread across eastern DRC and its neighboring Uganda. So far, the virus has been linked to more than 900 suspected cases and over 170 deaths. The WHO warned that those numbers could rise as the virus circulated undetected for weeks before being identified. Health workers say the Bundibugyo strain has no approved vaccine and that ongoing conflict, displacement, and misinformation in the area is making the response more difficult.
3: We know you're out of your homes. We want to get you back, but we cannot do that until it's deemed safe.
2: A fire official on Sunday said experts trying to prevent a chemical explosion in Southern California found a potential crack in the container holding toxic and flammable materials that might be reducing the pressure. Later in the evening, Interim Fire Chief of the Orange County Fire Authority, TJ McGovern, announced a new mission.
3: We're going to be conducting a mission tonight. It'll be an all-night mission in order to confirm that the pressure in the tank has been released and that the Blevy threat is eliminated.
2: The Blevy, or boiling liquid expanding vapor explosion threat, is a catastrophic explosion and the worst-case scenario, according to McGovern. Authorities have urged residents to stay out of the evacuation zone as hundreds of responders continued efforts to stabilize the site. Since Friday, officials have warned that the tank, which contains methyl methacrylate, a chemical used in plastics and manufacturing, could rupture and spill up to 7,000 gallons of toxic material, or explode and endanger other tanks on the GKN Aerospace site. The incident began on Thursday as the chemical began to overheat, but efforts to neutralize the reaction failed due to damaged valves on the tank, according to fire officials. California Governor Gavin Newsom declared a state of emergency for Orange County on Saturday, following evacuation orders for tens of thousands of people on Friday. On Sunday, Newsom said he had requested that President Donald Trump issue a federal emergency declaration to support response operations. Public records show that GKN, a division of British aerospace supplier Melrose Industries, has a pattern of regulatory violations at the facility. In response to a request for comment, a GKN spokesperson declined to elaborate beyond the company's statement about the incident on its website.
4: Yeah, so the last 48 hours were pretty devastating. What happened was we got a text from our apartment complex that we had an evacuation order. That day, I ended up staying at a 24-hour fitness. I have a membership there. So I slept in my car, and then I heard about how serious the situation was getting through my social media accounts. And the city of Garden Grove started giving out information about the seriousness of it. I live about two blocks from the epicenter of the leak, and so we were not able to go back. I left my pets there. Then I had to talk to the sheriff's department and ask them if I could go in and get my pets out. We got our pets out, got a couple of clothes, and then started looking for a place to stay and go, you know, here at the shelter the Red Cross opened at Golden West College, and this is where I'm at.
5: It's a chaos for the last 48 hours. Everyone have to evacuate it. And we kind of like don't know exactly what it will come up like today, tomorrow, what it will be happen for the chemical tank in Garden Grove. And but at the meantime, like we have to do the helping with the shelter to calm our people down, to make sure that they have food, they have a drink, they have like a place to live, and understand that the firefighter and officer, they all do their work to help with the issue, and hopefully that it will be resolved soon, and then everyone can go home early.
6: A speeding minibus rammed into a vehicle parked along a motorway in northwest Pakistan on Monday, killing 17 people and injuring five others, police and rescue officials said. The crash occurred near Mardan in Khyber Pakhtunkhwa province when the minibus slammed into the parked bus, according to Shah Fahad, Director General of Rescue 1122 Emergency Services.
7: نموخو مغیل راونه رسیدو لګلېټ رالو کو چیرالو نو لکه واقعیت داسې و چې کې دې شي دا ډرایور و دې شي وی یا په ډرایوینګ په حالت کې پات شي وی هیڅ پته نه لګي زموږ دا ګاډي ودرې دو سره جنریټر سم سره و لېټ ول 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
6: He said preliminary findings suggested driver negligence caused the accident. The bus was carrying passengers to the scenic Swat Valley. Rescue workers and police shifted the dead and injured to a hospital, Fahad said. Road accidents are common in Pakistan because of poor infrastructure, reckless driving, and weak enforcement of traffic safety regulations.

0: A truck carrying iron rods and extra passengers overturned on a major highway early Monday in central Bangladesh, leaving at least 15 people dead and 10 others injured, police said. The crash happened after the driver lost control around 5 a.m. in the Soratoil area of Tangail District, 83 kilometers northwest of the capital, Dhaka, said local police chief Fuad Hossein.
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2: আমরা তো ছিলাম ভিতরে উপরে পলিথিন ভিতরে রড তারপরে মানুষ উপরে তো কিভাবে যে কি হলো আমি নিজে জানি না ওখান থেকে গাড়ি চাকাতে উল্টে দিয়ে আমি বাইরে পড়ে গেছি ওখানে পড়ে গেছি আমি ভিতরে ছিলাম আর আমার চারিপাশের লোক মারা গেছে সবগুলো
0: Road accidents kill thousands of people every year in the nation of more than 170 million because of lax enforcement of traffic laws, poor road conditions, and unskilled driving.
3: Rescuers on Monday battled to pull people out of the rubble after a building collapsed in the Philippines the day before. Search and rescue operations continued after overnight scans detected signs of life beneath the debris in Angeles City, north of Manila. Several fatalities have been confirmed, but the final toll remains unclear. Bureau of Fire Protection Information Officer Maria Leia Sahili said over a dozen people were missing, most of them construction workers, listed as on duty at the site. Families of the victims have grown increasingly impatient with the pace of the operations.
4: When I arrived, my husband couldn't be contacted anymore. Someone

0: told me that the building he was working on collapsed. That's how I found out. It's been hours. They're probably dead by now. They've been there for more than 24 hours without food and probably without water too. I'm no longer expecting them to survive, but I hope the rescue operations move faster.
1: Planning records showed the building was approved as a 9-story condo hotel, but that a swimming pool was being constructed on an additional 10th floor. Officials said an investigation into what caused the collapse was underway.
2: The death toll has risen to 3 with 17 missing following flooding in the Chongqing municipality of southwestern China, China's state-run Xinhua reported, after Chongqing's Yangchuan district was hit with sudden extreme rainfall from Saturday night. China's eastern province of Anhui also experienced flooding from heavy weekend rainfall, with the city of Anqing receiving 167.7 millimeters of rain over 3 hours on Sunday, CCTV reported. Last week, at least 21 people were killed and thousands were evacuated after torrential rain triggered flooding, landslides and transport disruption across southern and central China, with authorities warning that more heavy rainfall is expected along the Yangtze River. Authorities suspended schools, businesses, and transport services in several affected areas, while emergency teams carried out evacuations, drainage operations, and infrastructure repairs. In Hubei, rescue teams said they drained nearly 20 million liters of floodwater and rescued or evacuated more than 300 residents between Sunday and Monday. Communications and power supplies were disrupted in parts of the flood-hit regions, while roads and bridges suffered extensive damage. China's government said it had allocated $22 million in disaster relief funding and launched emergency responses in multiple provinces. China successfully launched the Shenzhou 23 crewed spaceship on Sunday night to send 3 astronauts to its orbiting space station, with newly released footage from China Media Group showcasing the stunning ascent from multiple perspectives. The spaceship, atop a Long March 2F carrier rocket, blasted off from the Zhuquan Satellite Launch Center in northwest China. The crew members consist of mission commander Zhu Yangzhu and fellow astronauts Zhang Zhiyuan and Lai Kaiying, who is also the first astronaut from China's Hong Kong Special Administrative Region. In another notable first, one of the trio is set to stay at the Tiangong Space Station for a year, double the usual duration of previous Shenzhou missions. After entering orbit, the Shenzhou 23 spaceship successfully docked with the radial port of Tiangong's core module, Tianhe, forming a combination of 3 modules and 3 spacecraft. Shenzhou 23 marks the 40th flight mission of China's manned space program and the 7th manned flight mission since the Tiangong space station entered its application and development phase in late 2022.

Oil prices fell and Asian stocks climbed on Monday over hopes a deal between the United States and Iran to open the Strait of Hormuz could be brokered. The price of North Sea Brent crude and West Texas Intermediate slipped in Asian trade around 5% to $98.47 and $91.53 a barrel, respectively. Markets across Asia mostly climbed on Monday, with Tokyo closing up 2.9% and topping 65,000 for the first time. Shanghai was up 0.9% at the close, while Hong Kong and Seoul were shut for public holidays. Washington and Tehran appear close to agreeing on ending the Middle East war that has effectively closed the Hormuz Strait, driving up energy prices and stoking global inflation. Several sticking points have tempered hopes of a resolution to end the conflict and reopen the Strait of Hormuz, a critical energy corridor. About one-fifth of the world's crude oil and natural gas typically passes through the waterway, which is also vital for energy-dependent Europe. Iran's Tasnim news agency said that based on its information, key clauses in a possible agreement remained unresolved. The United States and Iran have observed a ceasefire since April 8th, while mediators push for a negotiated settlement, although Tehran has imposed controls on Gulf shipping and Washington has blockaded Iran's ports.

0: A Japanese-managed cryo oil tanker that had passed through the Strait of Hormuz in late April has arrived in Japan, becoming a first Japan-affiliated ship to do so since the Middle East War started. Japanese television footage showed the Panamanian-flagged Idemitsu Maru, operated by a subsidiary of major Japanese oil wholesaler Idemitsu Kosan, entering the Ise Bay in the Aichi Prefecture in central Japan on Monday. The tanker is carrying about 2 million barrels of Saudi Arabian oil to be processed into petroleum products at a refinery, NHK Television said. Three Japanese crew members are on board, NHK said, quoting unnamed sources. Another tanker owned by a subsidiary of Japanese oil wholesaler INEOS Holdings crossed the strait earlier this month and is expected to reach Japan within weeks. Mexico and the European Union signed a long-delayed free trade agreement as both sides seek to reduce economic dependence on the United States and shield themselves from the impact of tariffs imposed by U.S. President Donald Trump. The updated accord significantly expands the existing Mexico-EU trade framework established in 2000, extending cooperation beyond industrial goods to include services, digital trade, government procurement, investment, and agricultural products.
1: The goal here is simple. We want to create even more jobs and value on both sides. With swift ratification, tariffs on virtually all Mexican agri-food exports to Europe will disappear. Imagine the opportunities. European companies, drawn by Mexico's talent and dynamism, already support more than 5 million jobs here, and there is much more to come.
0: The agreement reflects growing efforts by both Mexico and the European Union to diversify trade ties as uncertainty surrounding U.S. trade policy continues to reshape global commerce. Mexico's economy ministry estimates that the new deal could increase Mexican exports to the EU from roughly $24 billion annually to $36 billion by 2030, while European exports to Mexico already total around $65 billion each year. The signing comes after lengthy delays linked to broader EU trade priorities and Mexico's caution over moves that could complicate sensitive negotiations with Washington, which remains the destination for more than 80% of Mexican exports. Soaring inflation and fallout from the Iran-U.S. war are squeezing Bangladesh's Eid al-Adha cattle market, driving up prices and keeping many buyers on the sidelines as the key religious festival approaches in less than a week. At Dhaka's key cattle market in Gabtoli, traders on Sunday, May 24th, said the cost of raising and transporting animals has surged, feeding through into sharply higher prices for sacrificial livestock. Cattle feed costs have jumped significantly over the past year, lifting overall rearing expenses and forcing farmers to raise asking prices. The crisis has been exacerbated by the conflict in Iran and the Strait of Hormuz, which has pushed up global oil prices and triggered higher fuel costs in Bangladesh, increasing transport expenses for livestock and other goods. Farmers say diesel price hikes have added to hauling costs, while inflation is pushing up the price of feed, labor, and medicine. At Gabtoli, buyers allege that the sellers were asking almost twice the price in comparison to last year. Despite an ample supply of animals nationwide, demand remains subdued. Traders reported a noticeable gap between seller expectations and buyer willingness, as many households struggle with reduced purchasing power and rising living costs.

0: Very difficult to put it into words, but what a moment. A lot of emotions, a lot of joy, pride. I think the manner that we've done it, I think, represents what these guys are feeling and the reason why this magic happened. I'm the same one, but I'm happier and relieved, I would say. Obviously, throughout this journey, we have made some massive steps, you know, and we have accomplished a lot of things that, in my opinion, have a lot of value. But at the end of the day, we are here to win major trophies. That was the ultimate goal, and we've been very close. And in three occasions, we fall short at the end, and that was very painful. Now we need to go through the motions and do what we've done all season, which is win football matches. We win one more, and we are the champions of Europe. As simple as that, and the rest will come.
1: And we deserve this day, we deserve this game, we deserve this win, we deserve everything of today. I think we deserve to stay up because we made 11 points in 7 games. From tonight we have to start to organize and to build the new team. We suffer too much. I suffer a lot, but I think the fans, the club, the border, the players, they suffer too much. We are Tottenham and we can't suffer like this until the last second of the last game to stay up.
2: Messi exited Inter Miami's Major League Soccer match against Philadelphia Union with an apparent leg injury on Sunday, just weeks before the start of the World Cup. Argentina superstar Messi was substituted in the 73rd minute after clutching the back of his left leg and requesting to come off. The 38-year-old icon headed straight down the tunnel after exiting the game, which Miami went on to win 6-4. There was no immediate word from Inter Miami on the exact reason for Messi's substitution. Any significant injury to the 5-time Ballon d'Or winner, though, would deal a huge blow to Messi and Argentina's hopes of defending their World Cup crown in the United States, Canada, and Mexico. The tournament kicks off in Mexico City on June 11th, with Argentina due to play their opening game against Algeria in Kansas City 5 days later. Inter Miami's game on Sunday was the last before MLS takes a break ahead of the World Cup. Messi has not formally confirmed he plans to play in the World Cup, but is widely expected to return for what will be a record-equaling 6th appearance at the finals.
3: In style.
4: It's short. Chased down by Fox. 3-team Wemby for 3.
2: Victor Wembanyama had 33 points, 8 rebounds, 5 assists, and 3 blocks. And the San Antonio Spurs held Oklahoma City to its second lowest postseason total, beating the Thunder 103-82 in Game 4 to tie the Western Conference Finals.

0: De'Aaron Fox had 12 points, 10 rebounds, and 5 assists for San Antonio, which has not lost 3 consecutive games all season. Stephon Castle and Devin Vassell added 13 points each.
1: I like it. Step it right in between.
0: Game 5 is Tuesday in Oklahoma City, followed by Game 6 on Thursday in San Antonio. Shea Gilgeous-Alexander had 19 points on 6 for 15 shooting for the Thunder.
2: Wembanyama, I think he's going to go. Midcourt.
0: Wembanyama took Oklahoma City's 123-108 victory Friday in Game 3 personally. The 7'4" star from France said he needed to be better to make his teammates better. He was monumentally better Sunday night, and so was San Antonio. The Spurs limited the Thunder to 33% shooting from the field, including 6 for 33 on three-pointers.
2: The guards making it so tough to get a clean look.
0: After being outscored 76-23 in bench points in Game 3, San Antonio's reserves scored 30 points while limiting Oklahoma City to 34. The Spurs had another hot start in Game 4 after opening the previous game on a 15-0 run. Unlike Friday's lopsided loss, the Spurs never relinquished that lead.
3: We didn't do nothing unexpected, but the truth is that we had never been in this kind of situation before. It was our first deficit in a playoff series, and we just responded, but it was nothing amazing, it wasn't magic. We just did what we needed to do, and the series is far from over. We got 6 more wins before we can rest. There's definitely similarities, as in any strategy game. It's fun. It's very fun. In the playoffs at some point, especially when a series drags on, everybody knows the other team like almost by heart. So it's different. I would say the coaches hold a lot of this load of the chess match. You know, the coaching staff, all the strategy. It's a lot. They do a lot of film. They work really hard.
4: Yeah, they just punched us in our face early. It's 2 games in a row. They've come out the aggressors. Last game we were able to course correct. And tonight, we just didn't do so. We gotta do a better job of starting the games. Obviously, it's a little bit more challenging when you're on the road, and we know that. But we gotta go out there and do it if we wanna win games, especially against a team that good.
5: We've played 12 playoff games. When you play 12 playoff games, they're not all going to be masterpieces. So as much as you want to win, there's nights where you just don't have it for whatever reason. And so maybe it was one of those nights, but you also can't like throw it away. You have to look at the process in a clear-eyed manner and see what corrections you can make. And I think some of the turnovers and some of the shooting was a result of the way we played and a result of the way they defended. You know, I'd never take away credit from them when they played the way they did, but it's a little bit of both probably. You know, like it wasn't our night, but at the same time, we could have been a lot better, and we need to be a lot better in Game 5 when we want to compete in the game.
6: Please join us in a moment.
0: Thomas Hertl weaved his way toward the slot and scored the winner at 8:21 of the third period to rally the Golden Knights from a 3-goal deficit Sunday night and defeat the Colorado Avalanche 5-3 and move to within 1 game of their 3rd Stanley Cup final appearance in 9 years. The Golden Knights go for what would be a stunning sweep over the President's Trophy winners on Tuesday night. Chicago in 2013 was the last team to win the President's Trophy and the Stanley Cup in the same season. Colorado will try to become just the 5th team to win a series after falling behind 3-0. Los Angeles in 2014 was the most recent team to accomplish that in eliminating San Jose in their first round series. Vegas, which trailed 3-0 after the first period, was 0-19 in the playoffs when behind that many goals. The Avalanche were 74-1 when holding such a lead.
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sponsored by Halkbank. Every story is part of a bigger picture. This is a global conversation, live and unfiltered. The defining issues of our age, the decisions that shape debate, every story counts. A fast-changing world told through stories that endure. Events that define economies, societies, and political landscapes. Eight News. Perspectives change. Truth remains. Discover the truth for justice.

0: on this vision.
1: U.S. President Donald Trump is in no rush to strike a deal with Iran, downplaying hopes of an imminent breakthrough in the three-month war. In a post on Truth Social on Sunday, Trump said a U.S. naval blockade in the Strait of Hormuz will stay in place until a formal agreement is reached and signed, adding both sides must take their time and get it right. Iran has not officially responded, but state-linked media say key sticking points remain, including Tehran's demand for access to its frozen funds. Separately on Sunday, Mohsen Rezai, a military advisor to the country's supreme leader, warned against further U.S. attacks on the strategic waterway.
2: About negotiation, the Islamic Republic has put the least costly path before you. The Islamic Republic is telling you that if you continue the war, we will make the American people miserable and the American economy miserable. Iran is here for a fair negotiation with you. Security is important to us. Managing the Strait of Hormuz is our legal right.
1: The day before, Trump had said the two sides had large

0: We agreed on a framework that could reopen the strait, which normally carries a fifth of global oil and gas shipments. Trump administration officials say the deal has a possible 60-day window to finalize terms. Oil prices plunged more than 5% on Monday morning, with Brent crude futures dropping below $100 a barrel. Asian stock markets also rallied. Iran's Revolutionary Guard said 33 vessels had passed through the strait over a 24-hour period after getting permission from Tehran, still far short from the 140 on a typical day before the war. Any deal reinforcing the current fragile ceasefire would bring relief to markets, but not immediately quell a global energy crisis, which has driven up costs of fuel, fertilizer, and food.
1: ما آماده ایم در گفتگو همان که در زمان امام شهیدمون این مسئله رو مطرح کرده بودیم الان هم آماده ایم که به دنیا این اطمینان رو بدیم که ما به دنبال سلاح هسته‌ای نیستیم ما به دنبال ناآرامی در منطقه 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
2: این که در زمینه
3: It is true that we have reached a conclusion regarding a large part of the topics under discussion. But to say that this means the signing of an agreement is imminent, no one can make such a claim for the same reasons you mentioned yourself. Because policymaking and decision-making in America have become caught in a kind of institutionalized instability. The focus of the negotiations is on ending the war. And at this stage, we are not talking about the details of the nuclear issue. In this agreement, we are not discussing details regarding how the Strait of Hormuz is managed. That's the topic of discussion for the coastal states of the Strait. As for the delegations visiting Tehran again or vice versa, yes, it is possible. If necessary, it can be done. But under the current circumstances, we do not have a plan for a trip to Pakistan, and a trip by a Pakistani delegation to Iran is not planned for now. We do not collect tolls.
2: There is no toll.
3: There is no toll. In my opinion, one should be careful in the choice of words. We are not looking to collect tolls. Naturally, in the course of this process, certain services are provided, such as navigational services and the necessary measures to protect the environment of the Strait of Hormuz.

0: the Persian Gulf, and the Sea of Oman. These involve costs that must be collected. They should not be described as tolls or duties. As I said regarding Lebanon, stopping the war on all fronts, including Lebanon, will be one of the elements of the Memorandum of Understanding.
1: There's a heat wave.
2: There is a heat wave.
1: All right.
2: Anything new on Iran?
1: We're still a work in progress. As I said, we thought we might have some news last night, maybe today. I wouldn't read too much into it. It takes a little while to hear back. So we have what I think is a pretty solid thing on the table in terms of their ability to open up the straits, get the straits open, enter into a very real, significant, time-limited negotiation on the nuclear matters. And hopefully we can pull it off. It has a lot of support in the Gulf. Has a lot of support globally. Every country that we've walked through it understands it's not just very reasonable, but it's the right thing for the world to get done. As the president said, he's not in a hurry. He's not going to make a bad deal. I mean, the president's not going to make a bad agreement. So let's see what happens. We're going to give diplomacy every chance to succeed before we explore the alternatives.
2: What's the holdup right now? Is there something that needs to be done?
1: It's just a response. I mean, when you get down to some of these things, you got to hear back, and it takes the Iranian system a little while longer to get back. So, the president's not going to make a bad deal. He's just not. This issue, no one has done more, and no one has been more serious about the threat of a nuclear Iran than President Trump has been. And so I'm very confident, and we should all be very confident, that we're either going to have a good agreement or we're going to have to deal with it another way. We'd prefer to have a good agreement.
2: What about Lebanon? Is Lebanon going to be part of a deal?
1: Well, Lebanon, we're working on separately. With Lebanon, we are engaged now. We have a 45-day ceasefire. We've had weekly meetings now and ongoing daily engagements between the government of Lebanon and Israel. The problem is not Lebanon and Israel. The problem is Hezbollah. Just last night, Hezbollah put out a statement calling for the overthrow of the Lebanese government. And it just reminds you of who you're dealing with here. By the way, an Iranian proxy, 100% Iranian proxy. And as long as Lebanon exists, with armaments, as long as an armed Hezbollah exists, it's going to be hard to achieve peace in Lebanon because they're victimizing the people of Lebanon.
3: The streets of Tehran appeared calm on Monday as Iran and the United States played down hopes for an imminent breakthrough in the three-month-old war, with U.S. Secretary of State Marco Rubio saying there will either be a good agreement or Washington would deal with the country in another way. Rubio told reporters in New Delhi on Monday that the U.S. would give diplomacy every chance to succeed before exploring alternatives. After President Donald Trump said, on Sunday he had told his representatives not to rush into any Iran deal. Iran's foreign ministry spokesperson Esmael Baghaei said on Monday that Iran was negotiating an end to the war and was not currently discussing nuclear issues. The spokesperson added that a framework had been reached, but no one could say an agreement between the United States and Iran was imminent. The potential memorandum of understanding contained no specific details about the management of the Strait of Hormuz, which belongs to the coastal countries, he said. Trump raised expectations of an imminent deal on Saturday when he said Washington and Tehran had largely negotiated a memorandum of understanding on a peace agreement that would reopen the Strait of Hormuz. The two sides remain at odds on several difficult issues, such as Iran's nuclear ambitions, Israel's war in Lebanon with the Iranian-backed Hezbollah militia, and Tehran's demands for the lifting of sanctions and the release of tens of billions of dollars of Iranian oil revenues frozen in foreign banks. Nine Indonesian nationals, including journalists and humanitarian aid workers, detained by Israeli forces while aboard the Global Sumud Flotilla, arrived home on Sunday at Soekarno-Hatta International Airport. The activists were part of the Global Sumud Flotilla, an international volunteer coalition aiming to break the Gaza blockade and deliver humanitarian aid to civilians. They later described enduring days of harsh treatment, including beatings and other abuse that left many with serious injuries. Israel's prison service denied the allegations, and Reuters was not able to verify them independently.

0: I'd like to thank all of you about the big support to my people in Gaza and in Palestine. I'd like to thank the President of the Republic of Indonesia and the government and the people of Indonesia. And I am appreciated to thank all of you about your suffering since 3 or 4 days. Here we are praying to all of you all the time. And you're watching in the news how much you are suffering. But as I said, we believe that one day, inshallah, Palestine will be free. And all the Palestinian people will back to their lands.
1: At the airport, dozens of activists and supporters gathered to welcome them, waving flags and holding banners as they cheered, chanted, and embraced the arrivals.
2: Oh, it is so, so good to be home. I have a statement prepared, if it's okay to share. Israel beat, tortured, and sexually assaulted me and my fellow humanitarian peace activists for days. What got me through is thinking about coming home. And now I'm home. I can't stop thinking about my brothers and sisters that we left behind. Still in the clutches of the Israeli military, police, and prison guards, who take so much pleasure in inflicting pain and suffering. The Australian government has failed us.
3: Yeah. Yes.
4: Yeah.
2: It has failed to address the femicide and sexual brutality to women on these shores. Yeah. It has failed us as hostages of Israel. Yes. And it continues to fail the people of Palestine who are subject to Israel's monstrous cruelty and violence. Anthony Albanese, meet with us. Hear our stories firsthand. Look me in the eye when I tell you of the brutality that we faced, and then tell me you are still a friend of Israel. I was there when Ben Gavir was taunting us, and I feel that his actions are just emblematic of all of Israel's mentality towards anyone who would dare stand in the way of the Greater Israel Project, which is one of ethnic cleansing.
5: I'm relieved for myself, but Palestinians are still left in the occupied territories, being systematically raped, being blown up in their homes, being shot at aid distribution sites. That's why we went over. And the Australian government is complicit in this. Albanese still hasn't condemned the state of Israel for what they've done to us.

0: Palestinians in Gaza will mark Eid al-Adha this week without sacrificial animals for a third consecutive year due to Israeli restrictions, according to Gaza's agriculture ministry. Eid al-Adha, one of Islam's two main holidays, is marked by the slaughter of sheep or cattle, with meat shared among families and the poor. Sitting in a tent in Khan Yunis, displaced Palestinian Sonia Abu Taima said her children had not known a happy Eid in years.
1: مرت علينا ظروف صعبة هاي الحرب ما كناش متوقعينها إنها تيجي علينا وتيجينا هاي ثالث عيد أضحى يعني إنه يمر علينا بدون إنه أطفالنا ما يفرحوا زي باقي العالم زي باقي أطفال العالم ما فيش له فرحة لا بيجيبوا أضاحي ولا بيجيبوا ولا ما فيش عيد أصلا في غزة غزة محرومة من كل حاجة.
0: The ministry said Israel's military campaign since October 2023 had led to the systematic destruction of the livestock sector, with farms, barns, veterinary facilities, and feed warehouses hit. Before the war, Gaza imported around 20,000 calves and around 40,000 sheep annually for the Eid season, an official from the agriculture ministry said.
1: فيش حياة حتى العيد بده يجي علينا بس مش عيد بيجي علينا احنا كل يوم بنستقبل شهداء كل يوم قصف كل يوم دمار يعني اي عيد اللي بنحكي عنه في غزة فيش عيد في غزة نهائي ابدا غزة ما لهاش عيد.
0: COGAT says it facilitates imports of meat, poultry, eggs and dairy with nearly 8,000 tons delivered in the past month, though no livestock. Hamas said aid deliveries had dropped to around a quarter of what was expected so far in May, despite calls from United Nations

0: is an annual pilgrimage that draws millions of Muslims to the holy city of Mecca in Saudi Arabia to perform religious rites as taught by Islam's prophet Muhammad to his followers 14 centuries ago. As the fifth pillar of Islam, Hajj is a religious duty required once in a lifetime for every physically and financially able Muslim. It represents the highest expression of Islamic faith, devotion, and global unity. The pilgrimage takes place during the 12th month of the Islamic lunar calendar, meaning its timing shifts each year in relation to the solar calendar. As a result, both Hajj and Ramadan occur in different seasons over time. Eid al-Adha, one of Islam's two main holidays, falls midway through next week and marks the climax of the Hajj.
1: Turkey's special representative for the normalization process with Armenia announced the opening of the Ahıl-Kelek-Kars railway on Sunday. Serdar Kılıç, Turkey's special envoy for the normalization process with Armenia, announced the opening in a post on his social media and referred to Armenian Prime Minister's earlier announcement that the railway line had been opened to Armenia's foreign trade. The Armenian Prime Minister had described the move as a major development for Armenia's economy and thanked partners in Turkey and Georgia for their cooperation. Turkey's special envoy describes the development as a new step in direct trade within the framework of the Turkey-Armenia normalization process. The railway route passing through Turkey and Georgia is expected to strengthen the region's connection with the European Union. The railway project between Turkey and Armenia is expected to grow further in the future with the inclusion of Azerbaijan and Iran.
2: Russia hit Kyiv with hundreds of drones and missiles on Sunday, one of the heaviest bombardments of the city since the start of the four-year war. It also fired an Oreshnik hypersonic missile near the capital. It's only the third time that the intermediate-range missile, which is capable of carrying a nuclear warhead, has been used in the conflict. Officials say Sunday's hours-long barrage killed several people and wounded more than 80. This 20-year-old, already displaced from Russian-occupied territory, told Reuters he thought he was going to die. Touring the damage, Ukraine's President Volodymyr Zelensky had this to say.
3: Museums, schools, just apartments, the Museum of Chernobyl, which was built, by the way, for the anniversary, it was built just 1 month ago. So they attacked, they saw this museum, they attacked this exactly to the museums. Just crazy assholes that take it.
2: Zelensky condemned the attack, saying there must be consequences for Russia. On the Telegram messaging app, he wrote that decisions from the United States, Europe and others were needed. Ukraine's air force said that Russia launched 90 missiles and 600 drones. Russia said the attack was in retaliation to Kyiv's strikes on civilian targets in Russia. Ukraine says it does not target civilians. Moscow also denies targeting civilians, although thousands have been killed by its bombardments of Ukrainian cities during the war.
4: In Eastern Democratic Republic of Congo, a health worker says rumors helped the spread of an Ebola outbreak. That comes as authorities in the city of Bunia are tightening health screenings at checkpoints. They are focusing on travelers from the mining town of Mongbualu, the reported epicenter of the outbreak involving the rare Bundibugyo strain. John Mackey, a public health expert in Bunia, explained how that confusion took hold.
5: We are more afraid of those coming from Mongbualu because it started with rumors. Supposedly that coffins were killing people, and that made many people coming from that side believe it was something mystical, when in reality it was the disease, an epidemic. and that made the epidemic spread as far as Bunia. We

0: are afraid of Mong Bualu because of that, and we consider Mong Bualu as the very epicenter of the epidemic.
1: He said that concern is driving stricter controls for people entering Bunia from Mong Bualu. At the roadside, health workers like Sephora carry out hand washing and temperature checks on everyone passing through.
2: If we see someone with a very high temperature, we hold them here. And we call the ambulance, which will take them to the hospital for appropriate care.
1: The World Health Organization has declared the outbreak a public health emergency of international concern as the virus spread across eastern DRC and its neighboring Uganda. So far, the virus has been linked to more than 900 suspected cases and over 170 deaths. The WHO warned that those numbers could rise as the virus circulated undetected for weeks before being identified. Health workers say the Bundibugyo strain has no approved vaccine and that ongoing conflict, displacement, and misinformation in the area is making the response more difficult.
3: We know you're out of your homes. We want to get you back, but we cannot do that until it's deemed safe.
4: A fire official on Sunday said experts trying to prevent a chemical explosion in Southern California found a potential crack in the container holding toxic and flammable materials that might be reducing the pressure. Later in the evening, Interim Fire Chief of the Orange County Fire Authority, T.J. McGovern, announced a new mission.
3: We're going to be conducting a mission tonight. It'll be an all-night mission in order to confirm that the pressure in the tank has been released and that the Blevy threat is eliminated.
4: The Blevy, or boiling liquid expanding vapor explosion threat, is a catastrophic explosion and the worst-case scenario, according to McGovern. Authorities have urged residents to stay out of the evacuation zone as hundreds of responders continued efforts to stabilize the site. Since Friday, officials have warned that the tank, which contains methyl methacrylate, a chemical used in plastics and manufacturing, could rupture and spill up to 7,000 gallons of toxic material, or explode and endanger other tanks on the GKN Aerospace site. The incident began on Thursday as the chemical began to overheat, but efforts to neutralize the reaction failed due to damaged valves on the tank, according to fire officials. California Governor Gavin Newsom declared a state of emergency for Orange County on Saturday, following evacuation orders for tens of thousands of people on Friday. On Sunday, Newsom said he had requested that President Donald Trump issue a federal emergency declaration to support response operations. Public records show that GKN, a division of British aerospace supplier Melrose Industries, has a pattern of regulatory violations at the facility. In response to a request for comment, a GKN spokesperson declined to elaborate beyond the company's statement about the incident on its website.
5: Yeah, so the last 48 hours were pretty devastating. What happened was we got a text from our apartment complex that we had an evacuation order. That day, I ended up staying at a 24-hour fitness. I have a membership there. So I slept in my car, and then I heard about how serious the situation was getting through my social media accounts. And the city of Garden Grove started giving out information about the seriousness of it. I live about two blocks from the epicenter of the leak, and so we were not able to go back. I left my pets there. Then I had to talk to the sheriff's department and ask them if I could go in and get my pets out. We got our pets out, got a couple of clothes, and then started looking for a place to stay and go. You know, here at the shelter, the Red Cross opened at Golden West College, and this is where I'm at.
6: It's a chaos for last 48 hours. Everyone have to evacuate it. And we kind of like don't know exactly what it will come up like today, tomorrow, what it will be happen for the chemical tank in Garden Grove. And but at the meantime, like we have to do the helping with the shelter to calm our people down to make sure that they have, food, they have a drink, they have like a place to live, and understand that, the firefighter and officer, they all do their work to help with the issue, and hopefully that it will be resolved soon, and then everyone can go home early.

a speeding minibus rammed into a vehicle parked along a motorway in northwest Pakistan on Monday, killing 17 people and injuring 5 others, police and rescue officials said. The crash occurred near Mardan in Khyber Pakhtunkhwa province when the minibus slammed into the parked bus, according to Shah Fahad, Director General of Rescue 1122 Emergency Services. He said preliminary findings suggested driver negligence caused the accident. The bus was carrying passengers to the scenic Swat Valley. Rescue workers and police shifted the dead and injured to a hospital, Fahad said. Road accidents are common in Pakistan because of poor infrastructure, reckless driving, and weak enforcement of traffic safety regulations.

0: A truck carrying iron rods and extra passengers overturned on a major highway early Monday in central Bangladesh, leaving at least 15 people dead and 10 others injured, police said. The crash happened after the driver lost control around 5 a.m. in the Soratoil area of Tangail District, 83 kilometers northwest of the capital, Dhaka, said local police chief Fuad Hossein.
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0: Hossein said the truck was carrying hitchhiking passengers and was traveling from Dhaka to northern Bangladesh as vacationers headed home ahead of the Islamic festival of Eid al-Adha on Thursday
2: আমরা তো ছিলাম ভিতরে উপরে পলিথিন ভিতরে রড তারপরে মানুষ উপরে তো কিভাবে যে কি হলো আমি নিজে জানি না ওখান থেকে গাড়ি চাকাতে উল্টে দিয়ে আমি বাইরে পড়ে গেছি ওখানে পড়েছি আমি ভিতরে ছিলাম আর আমার চারিপাশের লোক মারা গেছে সবগুলাই
0: Road accidents kill thousands of people every year in the nation of more than 170 million because of lax enforcement of traffic laws, poor road conditions, and unskilled driving.
3: Rescuers on Monday battled to pull people out of the rubble after a building collapsed in the Philippines the day before. Search and rescue operations continued after overnight scans detected signs of life beneath the debris in Angeles City, north of Manila. Several fatalities have been confirmed, but the final toll remains unclear. Bureau of Fire Protection Information Officer Maria Lea Sahili said over a dozen people were missing, most of them construction workers, listed as on duty at the site. Families of the victims have grown increasingly impatient with the pace of the operations.
4: When I arrived, my husband couldn't be contacted anymore. Someone told me that the building he was working on collapsed. That's how I found out. It's been hours. They're probably dead by now. They've been there for more than 24 hours without food and probably without water too. I'm no longer expecting them to survive, but I hope the rescue operations move faster.
3: Planning records showed the building was approved as a 9-story condo hotel, but that a swimming pool was being constructed on an additional 10th floor. Officials said an investigation into what caused the collapse was underway.

The death toll has risen to 3 with 17 missing following flooding in the Chongqing municipality of southwestern China, China's state-run Xinhua reported, after Chongqing's Yangchuan district was hit with sudden extreme rainfall from Saturday night. China's eastern province of Anhui also experienced flooding from heavy weekend rainfall, with the city of Anqing receiving 167.7 millimeters of rain over 3 hours on Sunday, CCTV reported. Last week, at least 21 people were killed and thousands were evacuated after torrential rain triggered flooding, landslides, and transport disruption across southern and central China, with authorities warning that more heavy rainfall is expected along the Yangtze River. Authorities suspended schools, businesses, and transport services in several affected areas, while emergency teams carried out evacuations, drainage operations, and infrastructure repairs. In Hubei, rescue teams said they drained nearly 20 million liters of floodwater and rescued or evacuated more than 300 residents between Sunday and Monday. Communications and power supplies were disrupted in parts of the flood-hit regions, while roads and bridges suffered extensive damage. China's government said it had allocated $22 million in disaster relief funding and launched emergency responses in multiple provinces. China successfully launched the Shenzhou 23 crewed spaceship on Sunday night to send three astronauts to its orbiting space station, with newly released footage from China Media Group showcasing the stunning ascent from multiple perspectives. The spaceship, atop a Long March 2F carrier rocket, blasted off from the Zhuquan Satellite Launch Center in northwest China. The crew members consist of mission commander Zhu Yangzhu and fellow astronauts Zhang Zhiwan and Lai Kaiying, who is also the first astronaut from China's Hong Kong Special Administrative Region. In another notable first, one of the trio is set to stay at the Tiangong Space Station for a year, double the usual duration of previous Shenzhou missions. After entering orbit, the Shenzhou 23 spaceship successfully docked with the radial port of Tiangong's core module, Tianhe, forming a combination of three modules and three spacecraft. Shenzhou 23 marks the 40th flight mission of China's manned space program and the seventh manned flight mission since the Tiangong space station entered its application and development phase in late 2022.

Oil prices fell and Asian stocks climbed on Monday over hopes a deal between the United States and Iran to open the Strait of Hormuz could be brokered. The price of North Sea Brent crude and West Texas Intermediate slipped in Asian trade around 5% to $98.47 and $91.53 a barrel, respectively. Markets across Asia mostly climbed on Monday, with Tokyo closing up 2.9% and topping 65,000 for the first time. Shanghai was up 0.9% at the close, while Hong Kong and Seoul were shut for public holidays. Washington and Tehran appear close to agreeing on ending the Middle East war that has effectively closed the Hormuz Strait, driving up energy prices and stoking global inflation. Several sticking points have tempered hopes of a resolution to end the conflict and reopen the Strait of Hormuz, a critical energy corridor. About one-fifth of the world's crude oil and natural gas typically passes through the waterway, which is also vital for energy-dependent Europe. Iran's Tasnim news agency said that based on its information, key clauses in a possible agreement remained unresolved. The United States and Iran have observed a ceasefire since April 8th, while mediators push for a negotiated settlement, although Tehran has imposed controls on Gulf shipping and Washington has blockaded Iran's ports.

0: A Japanese managed crude oil tanker that had passed through the Strait of Hormuz in late April has arrived in Japan, becoming a first Japan-affiliated ship to do so since the Middle East War started. Japanese television footage showed the Panamanian-flagged Idemitsu Maru, operated by a subsidiary of major Japanese oil wholesaler Idemitsu Kosan, entering the Ise Bay in the Aichi Prefecture in central Japan on Monday. The tanker is carrying about 2 million barrels of Saudi Arabian oil to be processed into petroleum products at a refinery, NHK Television said. Three Japanese crew members are on board, NHK said, quoting unnamed sources. Another tanker owned by a subsidiary of Japanese oil wholesaler INEOS Holdings crossed the strait earlier this month and is expected to reach Japan within weeks. Mexico and the European Union signed a long-delayed free trade agreement as both sides seek to reduce economic dependence on the United States and shield themselves from the impact of tariffs imposed by U.S. President Donald Trump. The updated accord significantly expands the existing Mexico-EU trade framework established in 2000, extending cooperation beyond industrial goods to include services, digital trade, government procurement, investment, and agricultural products.
1: The goal here is simple. We want to create even more jobs and value on both sides. With swift ratification, tariffs on virtually all Mexican agri-food exports to Europe will disappear. Imagine the opportunities. European companies, drawn by Mexico's talent and dynamism, already support more than 5 million jobs here, and there is much more to come.
0: The agreement reflects growing efforts by both Mexico and the European Union to diversify trade ties as uncertainty surrounding U.S. trade policy continues to reshape global commerce. Mexico's economy ministry estimates that the new deal could increase Mexican exports to the EU from roughly $24 billion annually to $36 billion by 2030, while European exports to Mexico already total around $65 billion each year. The signing comes after lengthy delays linked to broader EU trade priorities and Mexico's caution over moves that could complicate sensitive negotiations with Washington, which remains the destination for more than 80% of Mexican exports. Soaring inflation and fallout from the Iran-U.S. war are squeezing Bangladesh's Eid al-Adha cattle market, driving up prices and keeping many buyers on the sidelines as the key religious festival approaches in less than a week. At Dhaka's key cattle market in Gabtoli, traders on Sunday, May 24th, said the cost of raising and transporting animals has surged, feeding through into sharply higher prices for sacrificial livestock. Cattle feed costs have jumped significantly over the past year, lifting overall rearing expenses and forcing farmers to raise asking prices. The crisis has been exacerbated by the conflict in Iran and the Strait of Hormuz, which has pushed up global oil prices and triggered higher fuel costs in Bangladesh, increasing transport expenses for livestock and other goods. Farmers say diesel price hikes have added to hauling costs, while inflation is pushing up the price of feed, labor, and medicine. At Gabtoli, buyers allege that the sellers were asking almost twice the price in comparison to last year. Despite an ample supply of animals nationwide, demand remains subdued. Traders reported a noticeable gap between seller expectations and buyer willingness, as many households struggle with reduced purchasing power and rising living costs. As Eid al-Adha draws near, buyers are struggling to purchase sacrificial animals at the cattle market set up in Karachi, Pakistan, due to high prices. Thousands of buyers visit the market daily to purchase sacrificial animals prior to Eid al-Adha. Some of them have complained that the prices this year are exorbitant. Sellers say the increase in prices is due to increased costs for transportation, space, fodder, labor, and other expenses.

0: Very difficult to put it into words, but what a moment. A lot of emotions, a lot of joy, pride. I think the manner that we've done it, I think, represents what these guys are feeling and the reason why this magic happened. I'm the same one, but I'm happier and relieved, I would say. Obviously, throughout this journey, we have made some massive steps, you know, and we have accomplished a lot of things that, in my opinion, have a lot of value. But at the end of the day, we are here to win major trophies. That was the ultimate goal, and we've been very close. And in three occasions, we fall short at the end, and that was very painful. Now we need to go through the motions and do what we've done all season, which is win football matches. We win one more, and we are the champions of Europe. As simple as that, and the rest will come.
1: And we deserve this day, we deserve this game, we deserve this win, we deserve everything of today. I think we deserve to stay up because we made 11 points in 7 games. From tonight we have to start to organize and to build the new team. We suffer too much. I suffer a lot, but I think the fans, the club, the border, the players, they suffer too much. We are Tottenham and we can't suffer like this until the last second of the last game to stay up.
2: Rodrigo De Paul, still.
3: Lionel Messi exited Inter Miami's Major League Soccer match against Philadelphia Union with an apparent leg injury on Sunday, just weeks before the start of the World Cup. Argentina superstar Messi was substituted in the 73rd minute after clutching the back of his left leg and requesting to come off. The 38-year-old icon headed straight down the tunnel after exiting the game, which Miami went on to win 6-4. There was no immediate word from Inter Miami on the exact reason for Messi's substitution. Any significant injury to the 5-time Ballon d'Or winner, though, would deal a huge blow to Messi and Argentina's hopes of defending their World Cup crown in the United States, Canada, and Mexico. The tournament kicks off in Mexico City on June 11th, with Argentina due to play their opening game against Algeria in Kansas City 5 days later. Inter Miami's game on Sunday was the last before MLS takes a break ahead of the World Cup. Messi has not formally confirmed he plans to play in the World Cup, but is widely expected to return for what will be a record-equaling 6th appearance at the finals.
2: In style!
4: It's Gort. Chased down by Fontrici. Wemby for three.
3: Victor Wembanyama had 33 points, 8 rebounds, 5 assists, and 3 blocks. And the San Antonio Spurs held Oklahoma City to its second lowest postseason total, beating the Thunder 103-82 in Game 4 to tie the Western Conference Finals. De'Aaron Fox had 12 points, 10 rebounds, and 5 assists for San Antonio, which has not lost 3 consecutive games all season. Stephon Castle and Devin Vassell added 13 points each.
5: I like it. Catch it right in between.
3: Game 5 is Tuesday in Oklahoma City, followed by Game 6 on Thursday in San Antonio. Shai Gilgeous-Alexander had 19 points on 6 for 15 shooting for the Thunder.
6: Wembanyama.

0: from midcourt.
1: Wembanyama took Oklahoma City's 123-108 victory Friday in Game 3 personally. The 7'4" star from France said he needed to be better to make his teammates better. He was monumentally better Sunday night, and so was San Antonio. The Spurs limited the Thunder to 33% shooting from the field, including 6 for 33 on three-pointers.
0: The guards making it so tough to get a clean look.
1: After being outscored 76-23 in bench points in Game 3, San Antonio's reserves scored 30 points while limiting Oklahoma City to 34. The Spurs had another hot start in Game 4 after opening the previous game on a 15-0 run. Unlike Friday's lopsided loss, the Spurs never relinquished that lead.
2: We didn't do nothing unexpected, but the truth is that we had never been in this kind of situation before. It was our first deficit in a playoff series, and we just responded, but it was nothing amazing. It wasn't magic. We just did what we needed to do, and the series is far from over. We got 6 more wins before we can rest. There's definitely similarities, as in any strategy game. It's fun. It's very fun. In the playoffs at some point, especially when a series drags on, everybody knows the other team like almost by heart. So it's different. I would say the coaches hold a lot of this load of the chess match. You know, the coaching staff, all the strategy. It's a lot. They do a lot of film. They work really hard.
3: Yeah, they just punched us in our face early. It's 2 games in a row. They've come out the aggressors. Last game we were able to course correct. And tonight, we just didn't do so. We gotta do a better job of starting the games. Obviously, it's a little bit more challenging when you're on the road, and we know that. But we gotta go out there and do it if we wanna win games, especially against a team that good.
4: We've played 12 playoff games. When you play 12 playoff games, they're not all going to be masterpieces. So as much as you want to win, there's nights where you just don't have it for whatever reason. And so maybe it was one of those nights, but you also can't like throw it away. You have to look at the process in a clear-eyed manner and see what corrections you can make. And I think some of the turnovers and some of the shooting was a result of the way we played and a result of the way they defended. You know, I'd never take away credit from them when they played the way they did, but it's a little bit of both probably. You know, like it wasn't our night, but at the same time, we could have been a lot better, and we need to be a lot better in Game 5 if we want to compete in the game.
5: Please join us in a moment.
1: Thomas Hertl weaved his way toward the slot and scored the winner at 8:21 of the third period to rally the Golden Knights from a 3-goal deficit Sunday night and defeat the Colorado Avalanche 5-3 and move to within 1 game of their 3rd Stanley Cup final appearance in 9 years. The Golden Knights go for what would be a stunning sweep over the President's Trophy winners on Tuesday night. Chicago in 2013 was the last team to win the President's Trophy and the Stanley Cup in the same season. Colorado will try to become just the 5th team to win a series after falling behind 3-0. Los Angeles in 2014 was the most recent team to accomplish that in eliminating San Jose in their first round series. Vegas, which trailed 3-0 after the first period, was 0-19 in the playoffs when behind that many goals. The Avalanche were 74-1 when holding such a lead.

0: Welcome to A News. I'm Omer Taslim. You're watching Turkey's Diplomacy. Why I say that this is a very significant visit,
1: it can be incredibly helpful.
0: Palestinians from the Gaza Strip.
2: Why those humanitarian aid still stuck?
3: If we put Daesh aside, is this the end of Netanyahu?
1: So many chefs in the kitchen.
4: The end of sanctions.

0: on this vision.
1: U.S. President Donald Trump is in no rush to strike a deal with Iran, downplaying hopes of an imminent breakthrough in the three-month war. In a post on Truth Social on Sunday, Trump said a U.S. naval blockade in the Strait of Hormuz will stay in place until a formal agreement is reached and signed, adding both sides must take their time and get it right. Iran has not officially responded, but state-linked media say key sticking points remain, including Tehran's demand for access to its frozen funds. Separately on Sunday, Mohsen Rezai, a military advisor to the country's supreme leader, warned against further U.S. attacks on the strategic waterway.
2: About negotiation, the Islamic Republic has put the least costly path before you. The Islamic Republic is telling you that if you continue the war, we will make the American people miserable and the American economy miserable. Iran is here for a fair negotiation with you. Security is important to us. Managing the Strait of Hormuz is our legal right.
1: The day before, Trump had said the two sides had largely agreed on a framework that could reopen the strait, which normally carries a fifth of global oil and gas shipments. Trump administration officials say the deal has a possible 60-day window to finalize terms. Oil prices plunged more than 5% on Monday morning, with Brent crude futures dropping below $100 a barrel. Asian stock markets also rallied. Iran's Revolutionary Guard said 33 vessels had passed through the strait over a 24-hour period after getting permission from Tehran, still far short from the 140 on a typical day before.

0: for the war. Any deal reinforcing the current fragile ceasefire would bring relief to markets, but not immediately quell a global energy crisis, which has driven up costs of fuel, fertilizer, and food.
1: ما آماده ایم در گفتگو همان که در زمان امام شهیدمون این مسئله رو مطرح کرده بودیم الان هم آماده ایم که به دنیا این اطمینان رو بدیم که ما به دنبال سلاح هسته‌ای نیستیم ما به دنبال ناآرامی در منطقه 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
2: این که در زمینه
3: It is true that we have reached a conclusion regarding a large part of the topics under discussion. But to say that this means the signing of an agreement is imminent, no one can make such a claim for the same reasons you mentioned yourself. Because policymaking and decision-making in America have become caught in a kind of institutionalized instability. The focus of the negotiations is on ending the war. And at this stage, we are not talking about the details of the nuclear issue. In this agreement, we are not discussing details regarding how the Strait of Hormuz is managed. That's the topic of discussion for the coastal states of the Strait. As for the delegations visiting Tehran again or vice versa, yes, it is possible. If necessary, it can be done. But under the current circumstances, we do not have a plan for a trip to Pakistan, and a trip by a Pakistani delegation to Iran is not planned for now. We do not collect tolls.
2: There is no toll.
3: There is no toll. In my opinion, one should be careful in the choice of words. We are not looking to collect tolls. Naturally, in the course of this process, certain services are provided, such as navigational services and the necessary measures to protect the environment of the Strait of Hormuz, the Persian Gulf, and the Sea of Oman. These involve costs that must be collected. They should not be described as tolls or duties. As I said regarding Lebanon, stopping the war on all fronts, including Lebanon, will be one of the elements of the Memorandum of Understanding.

0: heat wave.
1: There's a heat wave.
2: There is a heat wave.
1: All right.
2: Anything new on Iran?
1: We're still a work in progress. As I said, you know, we thought we might have some news last night, maybe today. I wouldn't read too much into it. It takes a little while to hear back. So we have a, what I think is a pretty solid thing on the table in terms of their ability to open up the straits, get the straits open, enter into a very real, significant, time-limited negotiation on the nuclear matters. And hopefully we can pull it off. It has a lot of support in the Gulf. It has a lot of support globally. Every country that we've walked through it understands it's very, not just very reasonable, but it's the right thing for the world to get done. As the president said, he's not in a hurry. He's not going to make a bad deal. I mean, the president's not going to make a bad agreement. So let's see what happens. We're going to give diplomacy every chance to succeed before we explore the alternatives.
2: What's the holdup right now? Is there something that needs to be done?
1: It's just a response. I mean, when you get down to some of these things, you got to hear back, and it takes the Iranian system a little while longer to get back. So, the president's not going to make a bad deal. He's just not. This issue, no one has done more, and no one has been more serious about the threat of a nuclear Iran than President Trump has been. And so I'm very confident, we should all be very confident, that we're either going to have a good agreement or we're going to have to deal with it another way. We'd prefer to have a good agreement.
2: What about Lebanon? Is Lebanon going to be part of a deal?
1: Well, Lebanon, we're working on separately. With Lebanon, we are engaged now. We have a 45-day ceasefire. We've had weekly meetings now and ongoing daily engagements between the government of Lebanon and Israel. The problem is not Lebanon and Israel. The problem is Hezbollah. Just last night, Hezbollah put out a statement calling for the overthrow of the Lebanese government. And it just reminds you of who you're dealing with here. By the way, an Iranian proxy, 100% Iranian proxy. And as long as Lebanon exists, with armaments, as long as an armed Hezbollah exists, it's going to be hard to achieve peace in Lebanon because they're victimizing the people of Lebanon.
3: The streets of Tehran appeared calm on Monday as Iran and the United States played down hopes for an imminent breakthrough in the three-month-old war, with U.S. Secretary of State Marco Rubio saying there will either be a good agreement or Washington would deal with the country in another way. Rubio told reporters in New Delhi on Monday that the U.S. would give diplomacy every chance to succeed before exploring alternatives. After President Donald Trump said on Sunday he had told his representatives not to rush into any Iran deal. Iran's foreign ministry spokesperson Esmael Baghaieh said on Monday that Iran was negotiating an end to the war and was not currently discussing nuclear issues. The spokesperson added that a framework had been reached, but no one could say an agreement between the United States and Iran was imminent. The potential memorandum of understanding contained no specific details about the management of the Strait of Hormuz, which belongs to the coastal countries, he said. Trump raised expectations of an imminent deal on Saturday when he said Washington and Tehran had largely negotiated a memorandum of understanding on a peace agreement that would reopen the Strait of Hormuz. The two sides remain at odds on several difficult issues, such as Iran's nuclear ambitions, Israel's war in Lebanon with the Iranian-backed Hezbollah militia, and Tehran's demands for the lifting of sanctions and the release of tens of billions of dollars of Iranian oil revenues frozen in foreign banks. Nine Indonesian nationals, including journalists and humanitarian aid workers detained by Israeli forces while aboard the Global Sumud Flotilla, arrived home on Sunday at Soekarno-Hatta International Airport. The activists were part of the Global Sumud Flotilla, an international volunteer coalition aiming to break the Gaza blockade and deliver humanitarian aid to civilians. They later described enduring days of harsh treatment, including beatings and other abuse that left many with serious injuries. Israel's prison service denied the allegations, and Reuters was not able to verify them independently.
4: I'd like to thank all of you about the big support to my people in Gaza and in Palestine. I'd like to thank the President of the Republic of Indonesia and the government and the people of Indonesia. And I am appreciated to thank all of you about your suffering since 3 or 4 days. Here we are praying to all of you all the time. And you're watching in the news how much you are suffering. But as I said, we believe that one day, inshallah, Palestine will be free and all the Palestinian people will back to their lands.
3: At the airport, dozens of activists and supporters gathered to welcome them, waving flags.

0: and holding banners as they cheered, chanted, and embraced the arrivals.
1: It is so, so good to be home. I have a statement prepared, if it's okay to share. Israel beat, tortured, and sexually assaulted me and my fellow humanitarian peace activists for days. What got me home, what got me through, is thinking about coming home. And now I'm home. I can't stop thinking about my brothers and sisters that we left behind. Still in the clutches of the Israeli military, police, and prison guards, who take so much pleasure in inflicting pain and suffering. The Australian government has failed us. It has failed to address the femicide and sexual brutality to women on these shores. It has failed us as hostages of Israel. And it continues to fail the people of Palestine who are subject to Israel's monstrous cruelty and violence. Anthony Albanese, meet with us. Hear our stories firsthand. Look me in the eye when I tell you of the brutality that we faced, and then tell me you are still a friend of Israel. I was there when Ben Gvir was taunting us, and I feel that his actions are just emblematic of all of Israel's mentality towards anyone who would dare stand in the way of the Greater Israel Project, which is one of ethnic cleansing.
2: I'm relieved for myself, but Palestinians are still left in the occupied territories, being systematically raped, being blown up in their homes, being shot at aid distribution sites. That's why we went over. And the Australian government is complicit in this. Albanese still hasn't condemned the State of Israel for what they've done to us.

0: Palestinians in Gaza will mark Eid al-Adha this week without sacrificial animals for a third consecutive year due to Israeli restrictions, according to Gaza's agriculture ministry. Eid al-Adha, one of Islam's two main holidays, is marked by the slaughter of sheep or cattle, with meat shared among families and the poor. Sitting in a tent in Khan Yunis, displaced Palestinian Sonia Abu Taima said her children had not known a happy Eid in years.
1: من 30 سنة احنا كنا نضحي فيه يكون يكونوا شراكة وفيه يكون فردي وفيه اللي يجيبوا العجول وفيه يجيبوا خرفان وكانوا الأطفال يفرحوا على هيك أجواء وينبسطوا لكن احنا اليوم مرت علينا ظروف صعبة هاي الحرب ما 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
0: The ministry said Israel's military campaign since October 2023 had led to the systematic destruction of the livestock sector, with farms, barns, veterinary facilities, and feed warehouses hit. Before the war, Gaza imported around 20,000 calves and around 40,000 sheep annually for the Eid season, an official from the agriculture ministry said.
1: بيجي علينا احنا كل يوم بنستقبل شهداء كل يوم قصف كل يوم دمار يعني اي عيد اللي بنحكي عنه في غزة فيش عيد في غزة نهائي ابدا غزة ما لهاش عيد.
0: COGAT says it facilitates imports of meat, poultry, eggs and dairy with nearly 8,000 tons delivered in the past month, though no livestock. Hamas said aid deliveries had dropped to around a quarter of what was expected so far in May, despite calls from United Nations officials for unhindered access for aid and goods. COGAT rejected what it called misleading claims of a humanitarian crisis, saying around 600 aid trucks enter Gaza daily, most carrying food in line with UN requests.
2: Thousands of Muslim pilgrims performed tawaf at Mecca's Grand Mosque ahead of the start of Hajj.

0: Seasons over time. Eid al-Adha, one of Islam's two main holidays, falls midway through next week and marks the climax of the Hajj.
1: Turkey's special representative for the normalization process with Armenia announced the opening of the Ahıl-Kelek-Kars railway on Sunday. Serdar Kılıç, Turkey's special envoy for the normalization process with Armenia, announced the opening in a post on his social media and referred to Armenian Prime Minister's earlier announcement that the railway line had been opened to Armenia's foreign trade. The Armenian Prime Minister had described the move as a major development for Armenia's economy and thanked partners in Turkey and Georgia for their cooperation. Turkey's special envoy describes the development as a new step in direct trade within the framework of the Turkey-Armenia normalization process. The railway route passing through Turkey and Georgia is expected to strengthen the region's connection with the European Union. The railway project between Turkey and Armenia is expected to grow further in the future with the inclusion of Azerbaijan and Iran.
2: Russia hit Kyiv with hundreds of drones and missiles on Sunday in one of the heaviest bombardments of the city since the start of the four-year war. It also fired an Oreshnik hypersonic missile near the capital. It's only the third time that the intermediate-range missile, which is capable of carrying a nuclear warhead, has been used in the conflict. Officials say Sunday's hours-long barrage killed several people and wounded more than 80. This 20-year-old, already displaced from Russian-occupied territory, told Reuters he thought he was going to die. Touring the damage, Ukraine's President Volodymyr Zelensky had this to say.
3: Museums, schools, just apartments, the Museum of Chernobyl, which was built, by the way, for the third anniversary, it was built just 1 month ago. So they attacked, they saw this museum, they attacked this exactly to the museums. Just crazy assholes that take it.
2: Zelensky condemned the attack, saying there must be consequences for Russia. On the Telegram messaging app, he wrote that decisions from the United States, Europe and others were needed. Ukraine's air force said that Russia launched 90 missiles and 600 drones. Russia said the attack was in retaliation to Kyiv's strikes on civilian targets in Russia. Ukraine says it does not target civilians. Moscow also denies targeting civilians, although thousands have been killed by its bombardments of Ukrainian cities during the war.
4: In Eastern Democratic Republic of Congo, a health worker says rumors help the spread of an Ebola outbreak. That comes as authorities in the city of Bunia are tightening health screenings at checkpoints. They are focusing on travelers from the mining town of Mongbualu, the reported epicenter of the outbreak involving the rare Bundibugyo strain. John Mackey, a public health expert in Bunia, explained how that confusion took hold.
5: We are more afraid of those coming from Mongbualu because it started with rumors. Supposedly that coffins were killing people, and that made many people coming from that side believe it was something mystical, when in reality it was the disease, an epidemic. And that made the epidemic spread as far as Bunia. We are afraid of Mongbualu because of that. And we consider Mongbualu as the very epicenter of the epidemic.
4: He said that concern is driving stricter controls for people entering Bunia from Mongbualu. At the roadside, health workers like Sephora carry out hand washing and temperature checks on everyone passing through.
6: If we see someone with a very high temperature, we hold them here. And we call the ambulance, which will take them to the hospital for appropriate care.
4: The World Health Organization has declared the outbreak a public health emergency of international concern.

0: concern as the virus spread across eastern DRC and its neighboring Uganda. So far, the virus has been linked to more than 900 suspected cases and over 170 deaths. The WHO warned that those numbers could rise as the virus circulated undetected for weeks before being identified. Health workers say the Bundibugyo strain has no approved vaccine, and that ongoing conflict, displacement, and misinformation in the area is making the response more difficult.
1: We know you're out of your homes. We want to get you back, but we cannot do that until it's deemed safe.
2: A fire official on Sunday said experts trying to prevent a chemical explosion in Southern California found a potential crack in the container holding toxic and flammable materials that might be reducing the pressure. Later in the evening, Interim Fire Chief of the Orange County Fire Authority, TJ McGovern, announced a new mission.
1: We're going to be conducting a mission tonight. It'll be an all-night mission in order to confirm that the pressure in the tank has been released and that the Blevy threat is eliminated.
2: The Blevy, or boiling liquid expanding vapor explosion threat, is a catastrophic explosion and the worst-case scenario, according to McGovern. Authorities have urged residents to stay out of the evacuation zone as hundreds of responders continued efforts to stabilize the site. Since Friday, officials have warned that the tank, which contains methyl methacrylate, a chemical used in plastics and manufacturing, could rupture and spill up to 7,000 gallons of toxic material, or explode and endanger other tanks on the GKN Aerospace site. The incident began on Thursday as the chemical began to overheat, but efforts to neutralize the reaction failed due to damaged valves on the tank, according to fire officials. California Governor Gavin Newsom declared a state of emergency for Orange County on Saturday, following evacuation orders for tens of thousands of people on Friday. On Sunday, Newsom said he had requested that President Donald Trump issue a federal emergency declaration to support response operations. Public records show that GKN, a division of British aerospace supplier Melrose Industries, has a pattern of regulatory violations at the facility. In response to a request for comment, a GKN spokesperson declined to elaborate beyond the company's statement about the incident on its website.
3: Yeah, so the last 48 hours were pretty devastating. What happened was we got a text from our apartment complex that we had an evacuation order. That day, I ended up staying at a 24-hour fitness. I have a membership there. So I slept in my car, and then I heard about how serious the situation was getting through my social media accounts. And the city of Garden Grove started giving out information about the seriousness of it. I live about two blocks from the epicenter of the leak, and so we were not able to go back. I left my pets there. Then I had to talk to the sheriff's department and ask them if I could go in and get my pets out. We got our pets out, got a couple of clothes, and then started looking for a place to stay and go. You know, here at the shelter, the Red Cross opened at Golden West College, and this is where I'm at.
4: It's a chaos for the last 48 hours. Everyone have to evacuate it. And we kind of like don't know exactly what it will come up like today, tomorrow, what it will be happen for the chemical tank in Garden Grove. And but at the meantime, like we have to do the helping with the shelter to calm our people down, to make sure that they have food, they have a drink, they have like a place to live, and understand that the firefighter and officer, they all do their work to help with the issue, and hopefully that it will be resolved soon, and then everyone can go home early.

A speeding minibus rammed into a vehicle parked along a motorway in northwest Pakistan on Monday, killing 17 people and injuring five others, police and rescue officials said. The crash occurred near Mardan in Khyber Pakhtunkhwa province when the minibus slammed into the parked bus, according to Shah Fahad, Director General of Rescue 1122 Emergency Services. He said preliminary findings suggested driver negligence caused the accident. The bus was carrying passengers to the scenic Swat Valley. Rescue workers and police shifted the dead and injured to a hospital, Fahad said. Road accidents are common in Pakistan because of poor infrastructure, reckless driving, and weak enforcement of traffic safety regulations.

0: A truck carrying iron rods and extra passengers overturned on a major highway early Monday in central Bangladesh, leaving at least 15 people dead and 10 others injured, police said. The crash happened after the driver lost control around 5 a.m. in the Soratoil area of Tangail District, 83 kilometers northwest of the capital, Dhaka, said local police chief Fuad Hossein.
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2: আমরা তো ছিলাম ভিতরে উপরে পলিথিন ভিতরে রড তারপরে মানুষ উপরে তো কিভাবে যে কি হলো আমি নিজে জানি না ওখান থেকে গাড়ি চাকাতে উল্টে দিয়ে আমি বাইরে পড়ে গেছি ওখানে পড়ে গেছি আমি ভিতরে ছিলাম আর আমার চারিপাশের লোক মারা গেছে সবগুলাই
0: Road accidents kill thousands of people every year in the nation of more than 170 million because of lax enforcement of traffic laws, poor road conditions, and unskilled driving.
3: Rescuers on Monday battled to pull people out of the rubble after a building collapsed in the Philippines the day before. Search and rescue operations continued after overnight scans detected signs of life beneath the debris in Angeles City, north of Manila. Several fatalities have been confirmed, but the final toll remains unclear. Bureau of Fire Protection Information Officer Maria Lea Sahili said over a dozen people were missing, most of them construction workers, listed as on duty at the site. Families of the victims have grown increasingly impatient with the pace of the operations.
4: When I arrived, my husband couldn't be contacted anymore. Someone told me that the building he was working on collapsed. That's how I found out. It's been hours. They're probably dead by now. They've been there for more than 24 hours without food and probably without water too. I'm no longer expecting them to survive, but I hope the rescue operations move faster.
3: Planning records showed the building was approved as a 9-story condo hotel, but that a swimming pool was being constructed on an additional 10th floor. Officials said an investigation into what caused the collapse was underway.
0: The death toll has risen to 3 with 17 missing following flooding in the Chongqing municipality of southwestern China, China's state-run Xinhua reported, after Chongqing's Yongchuan district was hit with sudden extreme rainfall from Saturday night. China's eastern province of Anhui also experienced flooding from heavy weekend rainfall, with the city of Anqing receiving 167.7 millimeters of rain over 3 hours on Sunday, CCTV.

He reported. Last week, at least 21 people were killed and thousands were evacuated after torrential rain triggered flooding, landslides, and transport disruption across southern and central China, with authorities warning that more heavy rainfall is expected along the Yangtze River. Authorities suspended schools, businesses, and transport services in several affected areas, while emergency teams carried out evacuations, drainage operations, and infrastructure repairs. In Hubei, rescue teams said they drained nearly 20 million liters of floodwater and rescued or evacuated more than 300 residents between Sunday and Monday. Communications and power supplies were disrupted in parts of the flood-hit regions, while roads and bridges suffered extensive damage. China's government said it had allocated $22 million in disaster relief funding and launched emergency responses in multiple provinces. China successfully launched the Shenzhou 23 crewed spaceship on Sunday night to send three astronauts to its orbiting space station, with newly released footage from China Media Group showcasing the stunning ascent from multiple perspectives. The spaceship, atop a Long March 2F carrier rocket, blasted off from the Zhuquan Satellite Launch Center in northwest China. The crew members consist of mission commander Zhu Yangzhu and fellow astronauts Zhang Zhiwan and Lai Kaiying, who is also the first astronaut from China's Hong Kong Special Administrative Region. In another notable first, one of the trio is set to stay at the Tiangong Space Station for a year, double the usual duration of previous Shenzhou missions. After entering orbit, the Shenzhou 23 spaceship successfully docked with the radial port of Tiangong's core module, Tianhe, forming a combination of three modules and three spacecraft. Shenzhou 23 marks the 40th flight mission of China's manned space program and the seventh manned flight mission since the Tiangong space station entered its application and development phase in late 2022.

Oil prices fell and Asian stocks climbed on Monday over hopes a deal between the United States and Iran to open the Strait of Hormuz could be brokered. The price of North Sea Brent crude and West Texas Intermediate slipped in Asian trade around 5% to $98.47 and $91.53 a barrel, respectively. Markets across Asia mostly climbed on Monday, with Tokyo closing up 2.9% and topping 65,000 for the first time. Shanghai was up 0.9% at the close, while Hong Kong and Seoul were shut for public holidays. Washington and Tehran appear close to agreeing on ending the Middle East war that has effectively closed the Hormuz Strait, driving up energy prices and stoking global inflation. Several sticking points have tempered hopes of a resolution to end the conflict and reopen the Strait of Hormuz, a critical energy corridor. About one-fifth of the world's crude oil and natural gas typically passes through the waterway, which is also vital for energy-dependent Europe. Iran's Tasnim news agency said that based on its information, key clauses in a possible agreement remained unresolved. The United States and Iran have observed a ceasefire since April 8th, while mediators push for a negotiated settlement, although Tehran has imposed controls on Gulf shipping and Washington has blockaded Iran's ports.

0: A Japanese-managed crude oil tanker that had passed through the Strait of Hormuz in late April has arrived in Japan, becoming a first Japan-affiliated ship to do so since the Middle East War started. Japanese television footage showed the Panamanian-flagged Idemitsu Maru, operated by a subsidiary of major Japanese oil wholesaler Idemitsu Kosan, entering the Ise Bay in the Aichi Prefecture in central Japan on Monday. The tanker is carrying about 2 million barrels of Saudi Arabian oil to be processed into petroleum products at a refinery, NHK Television said. Three Japanese crew members are on board, NHK said, quoting unnamed sources. Another tanker owned by a subsidiary of Japanese oil wholesaler INEOS Holdings crossed the strait earlier this month and is expected to reach Japan within weeks. Mexico and the European Union signed a long-delayed free trade agreement as both sides seek to reduce economic dependence on the United States and shield themselves from the impact of tariffs imposed by U.S. President Donald Trump. The updated accord significantly expands the existing Mexico-EU trade framework established in 2000, extending cooperation beyond industrial goods to include services, digital trade, government procurement, investment, and agricultural products.
1: The goal here is simple. We want to create even more jobs and value on both sides. With swift ratification, tariffs on virtually all Mexican agri-food exports to Europe will disappear. Imagine the opportunities. European companies, drawn by Mexico's talent and dynamism, already support more than 5 million jobs here, and there is much more to come.
0: The agreement reflects growing efforts by both Mexico and the European Union to diversify trade ties as uncertainty surrounding U.S. trade policy continues to reshape global commerce. Mexico's economy ministry estimates that the new deal could increase Mexican exports to the EU from roughly $24 billion annually to $36 billion by 2030, while European exports to Mexico already total around $65 billion each year. The signing comes after lengthy delays linked to broader EU trade priorities and Mexico's caution over moves that could complicate sensitive negotiations with Washington, which remains the destination for more than 80% of Mexican exports. Soaring inflation and fallout from the Iran-U.S. war are squeezing Bangladesh's Eid al-Adha cattle market, driving up prices and keeping many buyers on the sidelines as the key religious festival approaches in less than a week. At Dhaka's key cattle market in Gabtoli, traders on Sunday, May 24th, said the cost of raising and transporting animals has surged, feeding through into sharply higher prices for sacrificial livestock. Cattle feed costs have jumped significantly over the past year, lifting overall rearing expenses and forcing farmers to raise asking prices. The crisis has been exacerbated by the conflict in Iran and the Strait of Hormuz, which has pushed up global oil prices and triggered higher fuel costs in Bangladesh, increasing transport expenses for livestock and other goods. Farmers say diesel price hikes have added to hauling costs, while inflation is pushing up the price of feed, labor, and medicine. At Gabtoli, buyers allege that the sellers were asking almost twice the price in comparison to last year. Despite an ample supply of animals nationwide, demand remains subdued. Traders reported a noticeable gap between seller expectations and buyer willingness, as many households struggle with reduced purchasing power and rising living costs. As Eid al-Adha draws near, buyers are struggling to purchase sacrificial animals at the cattle market set up in Karachi, Pakistan, due to high prices. Thousands of buyers visit the market daily to purchase sacrificial animals prior to Eid al-Adha. Some of them have complained that the prices this year are exorbitant. Sellers say the increase in prices is due to increased costs for transportation, space, fodder, labor, and other expenses.
2: دیکھیں یہ ایشیا کی سب سے بڑی مویشی منڈی ہے جو کہ 1200 سے زائد ایکڑ کے اوپر لگائی جاتی ہے اور اس مویشی منڈی میں 3 لاکھ کے قریب جانور جو ہیں وہ انلوڈ ہوتے ہیں ملک کے مختلف اضلاع سے اور آج کی اگر بات کی جائے اب چند روز باقی ہیں عید الاضحیٰ میں اباؤٹ 70-80% جانور جو ہے وہ سیل آؤٹ ہو چکا ہے.
0: Karachi's cattle market spans over 1,000 acres and accommodates more than 300,000 animals, according to Saqib Alam, a market spokesman. Eid al-Adha will be observed in Pakistan on Wednesday, May 27th.

0: Very difficult to put it into words, but what a moment. A lot of emotions, a lot of joy, pride. I think the manner that was on it, I think, represents what these guys are feeling and the reason why this magic happened. I'm the same one, but I'm happier and relieved, I would say. Obviously, throughout this journey, we have made some massive steps, you know, and we have accomplished a lot of things that, in my opinion, have a lot of value. But at the end of the day, we are here to win major trophies. That was the ultimate goal, and we've been very close. And in three occasions, we fall short at the end, and that was very painful. Now we need to go through the motions and do what we've done all season, which is win football matches. We win one more, and we are the champions of Europe. As simple as that, and the rest will come.
1: And we deserve this day, we deserve this game, we deserve this win, we deserve everything of today. I think we deserve to stay up because we made 11 points in 7 games. From tonight we have to start to organize and to build the new team. We suffer too much. I suffer a lot, but I think the fans, the club, the border, the players, they suffer too much. We are Tottenham and we can't suffer like this until the last second of the last game to stay up.
2: Rodrigo De Paul, still.
3: Lionel Messi exited Inter Miami's Major League Soccer match against Philadelphia Union with an apparent leg injury on Sunday, just weeks before the start of the World Cup. Argentina superstar Messi was substituted in the 73rd minute after clutching the back of his left leg and requesting to come off. The 38-year-old icon headed straight down the tunnel after exiting the game, which Miami went on to win 6-4. There was no immediate word from Inter Miami on the exact reason for Messi's substitution. Any significant injury to the 5-time Ballon d'Or winner, though, would deal a huge blow to Messi and Argentina's hopes of defending their World Cup crown in the United States, Canada, and Mexico. The tournament kicks off in Mexico City on June 11th, with Argentina due to play their opening game against Algeria in Kansas City 5 days later. Inter Miami's game on Sunday was the last before MLS takes a break ahead of the World Cup. Messi has not formally confirmed he plans to play in the World Cup, but is widely expected to return for what will be a record-equaling 6th appearance at the finals.
2: In style!
4: It's short. Stays down by Fox. 3-3. Wemby for 3.
3: Victor Wembanyama had 33 points, 8 rebounds, 5 assists, and 3 blocks. And the San Antonio Spurs held Oklahoma City to its second lowest postseason total, beating the Thunder 103-82 in Game 4 to tie the Western Conference Finals. De'Aaron Fox had 12 points, 10 rebounds, and 5 assists for San Antonio, which has not lost 3 consecutive games all season. Stephon Castle and Devin Vassell added 13 points each.
5: I like it. Kept it right in between.
3: Game 5 is Tuesday in Oklahoma City, followed by Game 6 on Thursday in San Antonio. Shai Gilgeous-Alexander had 19 points on 6 for 15 shooting for the Thunder.
6: Wembanyama, I think he's going to go.
3: Wembanyama took Oklahoma City's 123-108 victory Friday in Game 3 personally. The 7-foot-4 star from France said he needed to be better to make his teammates better. He was monumentally better Sunday night, and so was San Antonio.
6: Ashley, largest lead they've had in these 4 games.
3: The Spurs limited the Thunder to 33% shooting from the field, including 6-for-33 on 3-pointers.
6: The guards making it so tough to get a clean look.
3: After being outscored 76-23 in bench points in Game 3,

0: San Antonio's reserves scored 30 points while limiting Oklahoma City to 34. The Spurs had another hot start in Game 4 after opening the previous game on a 15-0 run. Unlike Friday's lopsided loss, the Spurs never relinquished that lead.
1: We didn't do nothing unexpected, but the truth is that we had never been in this kind of situation before. It was our first deficit in a playoff series, and we just responded, but it was nothing amazing, it wasn't magic. We just did what we needed to do, and the series is far from over. We got 6 more wins before we can rest. There's definitely similarities, as in any strategy game. It's fun. It's very fun. In the playoffs at some point, especially when a series drags on, everybody knows the other team like almost by heart. So it's different. I would say the coaches hold a lot of this load of the chess match. You know, the coaching staff, all the strategy. It's a lot. They do a lot of film. They work really hard.
2: Yeah, they just punched us in our face early. It's 2 games in a row. They've come out the aggressors. Last game we were able to course correct. And tonight, we just didn't do so. We gotta do a better job of starting the games. Obviously, it's a little bit more challenging when you're on the road, and we know that. But we gotta go out there and do it if we wanna win games, especially against a team that good.
3: We've played 12 playoff games. When you play 12 playoff games, they're not all going to be masterpieces. So as much as you want to win, there's nights where you just don't have it for whatever reason. And so maybe it was one of those nights, but you also can't like throw it away. You have to look at the process in a clear-eyed manner and see what corrections you can make. And I think some of the turnovers and some of the shooting was a result of the way we played and a result of the way they defended. You know, I'd never take away credit from them when they played the way they did, but it's a little bit of both probably. You know, like it wasn't our night, but at the same time, we could have been a lot better, and we need to be a lot better in Game 5 when we want to compete in the game.
4: Please join us in a moment.
0: Thomas Hertl weaved his way toward the slot and scored the winner at 8:21 of the third period to rally the Golden Knights from a 3-goal deficit Sunday night and defeat the Colorado Avalanche 5-3 and move to within 1 game of their third Stanley Cup final appearance in 9 years. The Golden Knights go for what would be a stunning sweep over the President's Trophy winners on Tuesday night. Chicago in 2013 was the last team to win the President's Trophy and the Stanley Cup in the same season. Colorado will try to become just the 5th team to win a series after falling behind 3-0. Los Angeles in 2014 was the most recent team to accomplish that in eliminating San Jose in their first round series. Vegas, which trailed 3-0 after the first period, was 0-19 in the playoffs when behind that many goals. The Avalanche were 74-1 when holding such a lead.
5: Every story is part of a bigger picture. This is a global conversation. Live and unfiltered. The defining issues of our age. The decisions that shape debate. Every story counts. A fast-changing world told through stories that endure. Events that define economies, societies, and political landscapes. A News. Perspectives change. Truth remains. Discover the truth for justice.

The world is full of fear, getting whatever it wants. It only cares for five of its children. An enigma. Summoning armies of terror. Instead of wind, rain, or snow, it strangles the poor with oil and spreads death on its soil. Not you nor others. The rich will understand. They tell when it will fail and when and how high it will rise. Before you, there were others who stood strong and brave, and who were blown away like straw. It liked the ones with weak faith, but true life liked the brave ones. But now, you stand before me, challenging, rejecting terror. You come with crowds following you. You are aware of everything. And now you know nothing is as powerful as the truth. A News.

0: on this vision.
1: U.S. President Donald Trump is in no rush to strike a deal with Iran, downplaying hopes of an imminent breakthrough in the three-month war. In a post on Truth Social on Sunday, Trump said a U.S. naval blockade in the Strait of Hormuz will stay in place until a formal agreement is reached and signed, adding both sides must take their time and get it right. Iran has not officially responded, but state-linked media say key sticking points remain, including Tehran's demand for access to its frozen funds. Separately on Sunday, Mohsen Rezai, a military advisor to the country's supreme leader, warned against further U.S. attacks on the strategic waterway.
2: About negotiation, the Islamic Republic has put the least costly path before you. The Islamic Republic is telling you that if you continue the war, we will make the American people miserable and the American economy miserable. Iran is here for a fair negotiation with you. Security is important to us. Managing the Strait of Hormuz is our legal right.
1: The day before, Trump had said the two sides had largely agreed on a framework that could reopen the strait, which normally carries a fifth of global oil and gas shipments. Trump administration officials say the deal has a possible 60-day window to finalize terms. Oil prices plunged more than 5% on Monday morning, with Brent crude futures dropping below $100 a barrel. Asian stock markets also rallied. Iran's Revolutionary Guard said 33 vessels had passed through the strait over a 24-hour period after getting permission from Tehran, still far short from the 140 on a typical day before the war. Any deal reinforcing the current fragile ceasefire would bring relief to markets, but not immediately quell a global energy crisis, which has driven up costs of fuel, fertilizer, and food.
3: ما آماده ایم در گفتگو همان که در زمان امام شهیدمون این مسئله رو مطرح کرده بودیم الان هم آماده ایم که به دنیا این اطمینان رو بدیم که ما به دنبال سلاح هسته‌ای نیستیم ما به دنبال ناآرامی در منطقه 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
4: این که در زمینه
5: It is true that we have reached a conclusion regarding a large part of the topics under discussion. But to say that this means the signing of an agreement is imminent, no one can make such a claim for the same reasons you mentioned yourself. Because policymaking and decision-making in America have become caught in a kind of institutionalized instability. The focus of the negotiations is on ending the war. And at this stage, we are not talking about the details of the nuclear issue. In this agreement, we are not discussing details regarding how the Strait of Hormuz is managed. That's the topic of discussion for the coastal states of the Strait. As for the delegations visiting Tehran again or vice versa, yes, it is possible. If necessary, it can be done. But under the current circumstances, we do not have a plan for a trip to Pakistan, and a trip by a Pakistani delegation to Iran is not planned for now. We do not collect tolls.
4: There is no toll.
5: There is no toll. In my opinion, one should be careful in the choice of words. We are not looking to collect tolls. Naturally, in the course of this process, certain services are provided, such as navigational services and the necessary measures to protect the environment of the Strait of Hormuz, the Persian Gulf, and the Sea of Oman. These involve costs that must be collected. They should not be described as tolls or duties. As I said regarding Lebanon, stopping the war on all fronts, including Lebanon, will be one of the elements of the Memorandum of Understanding.
0: There is a heat wave.
6: All right. Anything new on Iran?
0: We're still a work in progress. As I said, you know, we thought we might have some news last night, maybe today. I wouldn't read too much into it. It takes a little while to hear back. So we have what I think is a pretty solid thing on the table in terms of their ability to open up the straits, get the straits open, enter into a very real, significant, time-limited negotiation on the nuclear matters. And hopefully we can pull it off. It has a lot of support in the Gulf. It has a lot of support globally. Every country that we've walked through it understands it's very, not just very reasonable, but it's the right thing for the world to get done. As the president said, he's not in a hurry. He's not going to make a bad deal. I mean, the president's not going to make a bad agreement. So let's see what happens. We're going to give diplomacy every chance to succeed before we explore the alternatives.
6: What's the holdup right now? Is there something that needs to be done?
0: It's just a response. I mean, when you get down to some of these things, you got to hear back, and it takes the Iranian system a little while longer to get back. So, the president's not going to make a bad deal. He's just not. This issue, no one has done more, and no one has been more serious about the threat of a nuclear Iran than President Trump has been. And so I'm very confident, we should all be very confident, that we're either going to have a good agreement or we're going to have to deal with it another way. We'd prefer to have a good agreement.
6: What about Lebanon? Is Lebanon going to be part of a deal?
0: Well, Lebanon, we're working on separately. With Lebanon, we are engaged now. We have a 45-day ceasefire. We've had weekly meetings now and ongoing daily engagements between the government of Lebanon and Israel. The problem is not Lebanon and Israel. The problem is Hezbollah. Just last night, Hezbollah put out a statement calling for the overthrow of the Lebanese government. And it just reminds you of who you're dealing with here. By the way, an Iranian proxy, 100% Iranian proxy. And as long as Lebanon exists, with armaments, as long as an armed Hezbollah exists, it's going to be hard to achieve peace in Lebanon because they're victimizing the people of Lebanon.
7: The streets of Tehran appeared calm on Monday as Iran and the United States played down hopes for an imminent breakthrough in the three-month-old war, with U.S. Secretary of State Marco Rubio saying there will either be a good agreement or Washington would deal with the country in another way. Rubio told reporters in New Delhi on Monday that the U.S. would give diplomacy every chance to succeed before exploring alternatives. After President Donald Trump said on Sunday he had told his representatives not to rush into any Iran deal. Iran's foreign ministry spokesperson Esmael Baghaei said on Monday that Iran was negotiating an end to the war and was not currently discussing nuclear issues. The spokesperson added that a framework had been reached, but no one could say an agreement between the United States and Iran was imminent. the potential memorandum of understanding contained no specific details about the management of the Strait of Hormuz, which belongs to the coastal countries, he said. Trump raised expectations of an imminent deal on Saturday when he said Washington and Tehran had largely negotiated a memorandum of understanding on a peace agreement that would reopen the Strait of Hormuz. The two sides remain at odds on several difficult issues, such as Iran's nuclear ambitions, Israel's war in Lebanon with the Iranian-backed Hezbollah militia, and Tehran's demands for the lifting of sanctions and the release of tens of billions of dollars of Iranian oil revenues frozen in foreign banks. Nine Indonesian nationals, including journalists and humanitarian aid workers detained by Israeli forces while aboard the Global Sumud Flotilla, arrived home on Sunday at Soekarno-Hatta International Airport. The activists were part of the Global Sumud Flotilla, an international volunteer coalition aiming to break the Gaza blockade and deliver humanitarian aid to civilians. They later described enduring days of harsh treatment, including beatings and other abuse that left many with serious injuries. Israel's prison service denied the allegations, and Reuters was not able to verify them independently.
8: I'd like to thank all of you about the big support to my people in Gaza and in Palestine. I'd like to thank the President of the Republic of Indonesia and the government and the people of Indonesia. And I am appreciated to thank all of you about your suffering since 3 or 4 days. Here we are praying to all of you all the time, and you're watching in the news how much you are suffering. But as I said, we believe that one day, inshallah, Palestine will be free and all the Palestinian people will back to their lands.
7: At the airport, dozens of activists and supporters gathered to welcome them, waving flags and holding banners as they cheered, chanted, and embraced the arrivals.
9: It is so, so good to be home. I have a statement prepared, if it's okay to share. Israel beat, tortured, and sexually assaulted me and my fellow humanitarian peace activists for days. What got me through is thinking about coming home.

0: And now I'm home. I can't stop thinking about my brothers and sisters that we left behind. Still in the clutches of the Israeli military, police, and prison guards, who take so much pleasure in inflicting pain and suffering. The Australian government has failed us.
1: Yeah. Yes.
2: Yeah.
0: It has failed to address the femicide and sexual brutality to women on these shores.
1: Yeah.
0: It has failed us as hostages of Israel.
1: Yes.
0: And it continues to fail the people of Palestine who are subject to Israel's monstrous cruelty and violence. Anthony Albanese, meet with us. Hear our stories firsthand. Look me in the eye when I tell you of the brutality that we faced, and then tell me you are still a friend of Israel. I was there when Ben Gavir was taunting us, and I feel that his actions are just emblematic of all of Israel's mentality towards anyone who would dare stand in the way of the Greater Israel Project, which is one of ethnic cleansing.
3: I'm relieved for myself, but Palestinians are still left in the occupied territories, being systematically raped, being blown up in their homes, being shot at aid distribution sites. That's why we went over. And the Australian government is complicit in this. Albanese still hasn't condemned the State of Israel for what they've done to us.

0: Palestinians in Gaza will mark Eid al-Adha this week without sacrificial animals for a third consecutive year due to Israeli restrictions, according to Gaza's agriculture ministry. Eid al-Adha, one of Islam's two main holidays, is marked by the slaughter of sheep or cattle, with meat shared among families and the poor. Sitting in a tent in Khan Yunis, displaced Palestinian Sonia Abu Taima said her children had not known a happy Eid in years.
1: مرت علينا ظروف صعبة هاي الحرب ما كناش متوقعينها إنها تيجي علينا وتيجينا هاي ثالث عيد أضحى يعني إنه يمر علينا بدون إنه أطفالنا ما يفرحوا زي باقي العالم زي باقي أطفال العالم ما فيش له فرحة لا بيجيبوا أضاحي ولا بيجيبوا أعي ولا ما فيش عيد أصلا في غزة غزة محرومة من كل حاجة.
0: The ministry said Israel's military campaign since October 2023 had led to the systematic destruction of the livestock sector, with farms, barns, veterinary facilities, and feed warehouses hit. Before the war, Gaza imported around 20,000 calves and around 40,000 sheep annually for the Eid season, an official from the agriculture ministry said.
1: بيجي علينا احنا كل يوم بنستقبل شهداء كل يوم قصف كل يوم دمار يعني اي عيد اللي بنحكي عنه في غزة فيش عيد في غزة نهائي ابدا غزة ما لهاش عيد.
0: COGAT says it facilitates imports of meat, poultry, eggs and dairy with nearly 8,000 tons delivered in the past month, though no livestock. Hamas said aid deliveries had dropped to around a quarter of what was expected so far in May, despite calls from United Nations officials for unhindered access for aid and goods. COGAT rejected what it called misleading claims of a humanitarian crisis, saying around 600 aid trucks enter Gaza daily, most carrying food in line with UN requests.
2: Thousands of Muslim pilgrims performed tawaf at Mecca's Grand Mosque ahead of the start of Hajj. Hajj is an annual pilgrimage that draws millions of Muslims to the holy city of Mecca in Saudi Arabia to perform religious rites as taught by Islam's prophet Muhammad to his followers 14 centuries ago. As the fifth pillar of Islam, Hajj is a religious duty required once in a lifetime for every physically and financially able Muslim. It represents the highest expression of Islamic faith, devotion, and global unity. The pilgrimage takes place during the 12th month of the Islamic lunar calendar, meaning its timing shifts each year in relation to the solar calendar. As a result, both Hajj and Ramadan occur in different seasons.

0: Armenia announced the opening in a post on its social media and referred to Armenian Prime Minister's earlier announcement that the railway line had been opened to Armenia's foreign trade. The Armenian Prime Minister had described the move as a major development for Armenia's economy and thanked partners in Turkey and Georgia for their cooperation. Türkiye's special envoy describes the development as a new step in direct trade within the framework of the Türkiye-Armenia normalization process. The railway route passing through Turkey and Georgia is expected to strengthen the region's connection with the European Union. The railway project between Turkey and Armenia is expected to grow further in the future with the inclusion of Azerbaijan and Iran.
1: Russia hit Kyiv with hundreds of drones and missiles on Sunday in one of the heaviest bombardments of the city since the start of the four-year war. It also fired an Oreshnik hypersonic missile near the capital. It's only the third time that the intermediate-range missile, which is capable of carrying a nuclear warhead, has been used in the conflict. Officials say Sunday's hours-long barrage killed several people and wounded more than 80. This 20-year-old, already displaced from Russian-occupied territory, told Reuters he thought he was going to die. Touring the damage, Ukraine's President Volodymyr Zelensky had this to say.
2: Museums, schools, just apartments, the Museum of Chernobyl, which was built, by the way, for the 10th anniversary, it was built just 1 month ago. So they attacked, they saw this museum, they attacked this exactly to the museum. Just crazy assholes. Thank you.
1: Zelensky condemned the attack, saying there must be consequences for Russia. On the Telegram messaging app, he wrote that decisions from the United States, Europe and others were needed. Ukraine's air force said that Russia launched 90 missiles and 600 drones. Russia said the attack was in retaliation to Kyiv's strikes on civilian targets in Russia. Ukraine says it does not target civilians. Moscow also denies targeting civilians, although thousands have been killed by its bombardments of Ukrainian cities during the war.
3: In Eastern Democratic Republic of Congo, a health worker says rumors helped the spread of an Ebola outbreak. That comes as authorities in the city of Bunia are tightening health screenings at checkpoints. They are focusing on travelers from the mining town of Mongbualu, the reported epicenter of the outbreak involving the rare Bundibugyo strain. John Mackey, a public health expert in Bunia, explained how that confusion took hold.
4: We are more afraid of those coming from Mongbualu because it started with rumors. Supposedly that coffins were killing people, and that made many people coming from that side believe it was something mystical, when in reality it was the disease, an epidemic. And that made the epidemic spread as far as Bunia, and we are afraid of Mongbualu because of that. And we consider Mongbualu as the very epicenter of the epidemic.
3: He said that concern is driving stricter controls for people entering Bunia from Mongbualu. At the roadside, health workers like Sephora carry out hand washing and temperature checks on everyone passing through.
5: If we see someone with a very high temperature, we hold them here. And we call the ambulance, which will take them to the hospital for appropriate care.
3: The World Health Organization has declared the outbreak a public health emergency of international concern as the virus spread across eastern DRC and its neighboring Uganda. So far, the virus has been linked to more than 900 suspected cases and over 170 deaths. The WHO warned that those numbers could rise as the virus circulated undetected for weeks before being identified. Health workers say the Bundibugyo strain has no approved vaccine and that ongoing conflict, displacement, and misinformation in the area is making the response more difficult.

0: We know you're out of your homes. We want to get you back, but we cannot do that until it's deemed safe.
1: A fire official on Sunday said experts trying to prevent a chemical explosion in Southern California found a potential crack in the container holding toxic and flammable materials that might be reducing the pressure. Later in the evening, Interim Fire Chief of the Orange County Fire Authority, T.J. McGovern, announced a new mission.
0: We're going to be conducting a mission tonight. It'll be an all-night mission in order to confirm that the pressure in the tank has been released and that the Blevy threat is eliminated.
1: The Blevy, or boiling liquid expanding vapor explosion threat, is a catastrophic explosion and the worst-case scenario, according to McGovern. Authorities have urged residents to stay out of the evacuation zone as hundreds of responders continued efforts to stabilize the site. Since Friday, officials have warned that the tank, which contains methyl methacrylate, a chemical used in plastics and manufacturing, could rupture and spill up to 7,000 gallons of toxic material, or explode and endanger other tanks on the GKN Aerospace site. The incident began on Thursday as the chemical began to overheat, but efforts to neutralize the reaction failed due to damaged valves on the tank, according to fire officials. California Governor Gavin Newsom declared a state of emergency for Orange County on Saturday, following evacuation orders for tens of thousands of people on Friday. On Sunday, Newsom said he had requested that President Donald Trump issue a federal emergency declaration to support response operations. Public records show that GKN, a division of British aerospace supplier Melrose Industries, has a pattern of regulatory violations at the facility. In response to a request for comment, a GKN spokesperson declined to elaborate beyond the company's statement about the incident on its website.
2: Yeah, so the last 48 hours were pretty devastating. What happened was we got a text from our apartment complex that we had an evacuation order. That day, I ended up staying at a 24-hour fitness. I have a membership there. So I slept in my car, and then I heard about how serious the situation was getting through my social media accounts. And the city of Garden Grove started giving out information about the seriousness of it. I live about two blocks from the epicenter of the leak, and so we were not able to go back. I left my pets there. Then I had to talk to the sheriff's department and ask them if I could go in and get my pets out. We got our pets out, got a couple of clothes, and then started looking for a place to stay and go. You know, here at the shelter, the Red Cross opened at Golden West College, and this is where I'm at.
3: It's chaos for last 48 hours. Everyone have to evacuate it. And we kind of like don't know exactly what it will come up like today, tomorrow, what it will be happen for the chemical tank in Garden Grove. And but at the meantime, like we have to do the helping with the shelter to calm our people down, to make sure that they have food, they have a drink, they have like a place to live, and understand that the firefighter and officer, they all do their work to help with the issue, and hopefully that it will be resolved soon, and then everyone can go home early.

0: a speeding minibus rammed into a vehicle parked along a motorway in northwest Pakistan on Monday, killing 17 people and injuring 5 others, police and rescue officials said. The crash occurred near Mardan in Khyber Pakhtunkhwa province when the minibus slammed into the parked bus, according to Shah Fahad, Director General of Rescue 1122 Emergency Services.
1: The driver was in the accident.

0: A truck carrying iron rods and extra passengers overturned on a major highway early Monday in central Bangladesh, leaving at least 15 people dead and 10 others injured, police said. The crash happened after the driver lost control around 5 a.m. in the Soratoil area of Tangail District, 83 kilometers northwest of the capital, Dhaka, said local police chief Fuad Hossein.
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0: Hossein said the truck was carrying hitchhiking passengers and was traveling from Dhaka to northern Bangladesh as vacationers headed home ahead of the Islamic festival of Eid al-Adha on Thursday
2: আমরা তো ছিলাম ভিতরে উপরে পলিথিন ভিতরে রড তারপরে মানুষ উপরে তো কিভাবে যে কি হলো আমি নিজে জানি না ওখান থেকে গাড়ির চাকাটা উল্টে দিয়ে আমি বাইরে পড়ে গেছি ওখানে পড়েছি আমি ভিতরে ছিলাম আর আমার চারিপাশের লোক মারা গেছে সবগুলাই
0: Road accidents kill thousands of people every year in the nation of more than 170 million because of lax enforcement of traffic laws, poor road conditions, and unskilled driving.
3: Rescuers on Monday battled to pull people out of the rubble after a building collapsed in the Philippines the day before. Search and rescue operations continued after overnight scans detected signs of life beneath the debris in Angeles City, north of Manila. Several fatalities have been confirmed, but the final toll remains unclear. Bureau of Fire Protection Information Officer Maria Leia Sahili said over a dozen people were missing, most of them construction workers, listed as on duty at the site. Families of the victims have grown increasingly impatient with the pace of the operations.
4: When I arrived, my husband couldn't be contacted anymore. Someone told me that the building he was working on collapsed. That's how I found out. It's been hours. They're probably dead by now. They've been there for more than 24 hours without food and probably without water too. I'm no longer expecting them to survive, but I hope the rescue operations move faster.
3: Planning records showed the building was approved as a 9-story condo hotel, but that a swimming pool was being constructed on an additional 10th floor. Officials said an investigation into what caused the collapse was underway.
0: The death toll has risen to 3 with 17 missing following flooding in the Chongqing municipality of southwestern China, China's state-run Xinhua reported, after Chongqing's Yongchuan district was hit with sudden extreme rainfall from Saturday night. China's eastern province of Anhui also experienced flooding from heavy weekend rainfall, with the city of Anqing receiving 167.7 millimeters of rain over 3 hours on Sunday, CCTV reported. Last week, at least 21 people were killed and thousands were evacuated after torrential rain triggered flooding, landslides, and transport disruption across southern and central China, with authorities warning that more heavy rainfall is expected along the Yangtze River. Authorities suspended schools, businesses, and transport services in several affected areas, while emergency teams carried out evacuations, drainage operations, and infrastructure repairs. In Hubei, rescue teams said they drained nearly 20 million liters of floodwater,

and rescued or evacuated more than 300 residents between Sunday and Monday. Communications and power supplies were disrupted in parts of the flood-hit regions, while roads and bridges suffered extensive damage. China's government said it had allocated $22 million in disaster relief funding and launched emergency responses in multiple provinces. China successfully launched the Shenzhou 23 crewed spaceship on Sunday night to send three astronauts to its orbiting space station, with newly released footage from China Media Group showcasing the stunning ascent from multiple perspectives. The spaceship, atop a Long March 2F carrier rocket, blasted off from the Zhuquan Satellite Launch Center in northwest China. The crew members consist of mission commander Zhu Yangzhu and fellow astronauts Zhang Zhiyuan and Lai Kaiying, who is also the first astronaut from China's Hong Kong Special Administrative Region. In another notable first, one of the trio is set to stay at the Tiangong Space Station for a year, double the usual duration of previous Shenzhou missions. After entering orbit, the Shenzhou 23 spaceship successfully docked with the radial port of Tiangong's core module, Tianhe, forming a combination of three modules and three spacecraft. Shenzhou 23 marks the 40th flight mission of China's manned space program and the seventh manned flight mission since the Tiangong space station entered its application and development phase in late 2022.

Oil prices fell and Asian stocks climbed on Monday over hopes a deal between the United States and Iran to open the Strait of Hormuz could be brokered. The price of North Sea Brent crude and West Texas Intermediate slipped in Asian trade around 5% to $98.47 and $91.53 a barrel, respectively. Markets across Asia mostly climbed on Monday, with Tokyo closing up 2.9% and topping 65,000 for the first time. Shanghai was up 0.9% at the close, while Hong Kong and Seoul were shut for public holidays. Washington and Tehran appear close to agreeing on ending the Middle East war that has effectively closed the Hormuz Strait, driving up energy prices and stoking global inflation. Several sticking points have tempered hopes of a resolution to end the conflict and reopen the Strait of Hormuz, a critical energy corridor. About one-fifth of the world's crude oil and natural gas typically passes through the waterway, which is also vital for energy-dependent Europe. Iran's Tasnim news agency said that based on its information, key clauses in a possible agreement remained unresolved. The United States and Iran have observed a ceasefire since April 8th, while mediators push for a negotiated settlement, although Tehran has imposed controls on Gulf shipping and Washington has blockaded Iran's ports.

0: A Japanese-managed Cryde oil tanker that had passed through the Strait of Hormuz in late April has arrived in Japan, becoming a first Japan-affiliated ship to do so since the Middle East War started. Japanese television footage showed the Panamanian-flagged Idemitsu Maru, operated by a subsidiary of major Japanese oil wholesaler Idemitsu Kosan, entering the Ise Bay in the Aichi Prefecture in central Japan on Monday. The tanker is carrying about 2 million barrels of Saudi Arabian oil to be processed into petroleum products at a refinery, NHK Television said. Three Japanese crew members are on board, NHK said, quoting unnamed sources. Another tanker owned by a subsidiary of Japanese oil wholesaler INEOS Holdings crossed the strait earlier this month and is expected to reach Japan within weeks. Mexico and the European Union signed a long-delayed free trade agreement as both sides seek to reduce economic dependence on the United States and shield themselves from the impact of tariffs imposed by U.S. President Donald Trump. The updated accord significantly expands the existing Mexico-EU trade framework established in 2000, extending cooperation beyond industrial goods to include services, digital trade, government procurement, investment, and agricultural products.
1: The goal here is simple. We want to create even more jobs and value on both sides. With swift ratification, tariffs on virtually all Mexican agri-food exports to Europe will disappear. Imagine the opportunities. European companies, drawn by Mexico's talent and dynamism, already support more than 5 million jobs here, and there is much more to come.
0: The agreement reflects growing efforts by both Mexico and the European Union to diversify trade ties as uncertainty surrounding U.S. trade policy continues to reshape global commerce. Mexico's economy ministry estimates that the new deal could increase Mexican exports to the EU from roughly $24 billion annually to $36 billion by 2030, while European exports to Mexico already total around $65 billion each year. The signing comes after lengthy delays linked to broader EU trade priorities and Mexico's caution over moves that could complicate sensitive negotiations with Washington, which remains the destination for more than 80% of Mexican exports. Soaring inflation and fallout from the Iran-U.S. war are squeezing Bangladesh's Eid al-Adha cattle market, driving up prices and keeping many buyers on the sidelines as the key religious festival approaches in less than a week. At Dhaka's key cattle market in Gabtoli, traders on Sunday, May 24th, said the cost of raising and transporting animals has surged, feeding through into sharply higher prices for sacrificial livestock. Cattle feed costs have jumped significantly over the past year, lifting overall rearing expenses and forcing farmers to raise asking prices. The crisis has been exacerbated by the conflict in Iran and the Strait of Hormuz, which has pushed up global oil prices and triggered higher fuel costs in Bangladesh, increasing transport expenses for livestock and other goods. Farmers say diesel price hikes have added to hauling costs, while inflation is pushing up the price of feed, labor, and medicine. At Gabtoli, buyers allege that the sellers were asking almost twice the price in comparison to last year. Despite an ample supply of animals nationwide, demand remains subdued. Traders reported a noticeable gap between seller expectations and buyer willingness, as many households struggle with reduced purchasing power and rising living costs. As Eid al-Adha draws near, buyers are struggling to purchase sacrificial animals at the cattle market set up in Karachi, Pakistan, due to high prices. Thousands of buyers visit the market daily to purchase sacrificial animals prior to Eid al-Adha. Some of them have complained that the prices this year are exorbitant. Sellers say the increase in prices is due to increased costs for transportation, space, fodder, labor, and other expenses.
2: دیکھیں یہ ایشیا کی سب سے بڑی مویشی منڈی ہے جو کہ 1200 سے زائد ایکڑ کے اوپر لگائی جاتی ہے اور اس مویشی منڈی میں 3 لاکھ کے قریب جانور جو ہیں وہ انلوڈ ہوتے ہیں ملک کے مختلف اضلاع سے اور آج کی اگر بات کی جائے اب چند روز باقی ہیں عید الاضحیٰ میں اباؤٹ 70-80% جانور جو ہے وہ سیل آؤٹ ہو چکا ہے.
0: Karachi's cattle market spans over 1,000 acres and accommodates more than 300,000 animals, according to Saqib Alam, a market spokesman. Eid al-Adha will be observed in Pakistan on Wednesday, May 27th.

Very difficult to put it into words, but what a moment. A lot of emotions, a lot of joy, pride. I think the manner that was on it, I think, represents what these guys are feeling and the reason why this magic happened. I'm the same one, but I'm happier and relieved, I would say. Obviously, throughout this journey, we have made some massive steps, you know, and we have accomplished a lot of things that, in my opinion, have a lot of value.

0: But at the end of the day, we are here to win major trophies. That was the ultimate goal, and we've been very close. And in three occasions, we fall short at the end, and that was very painful. Now we need to go through the motions and do what we've done all season, which is win football matches. We win one more, and we are the champions of Europe. As simple as that, and the rest will come.
1: And we deserve this day, we deserve this game, we deserve this win, we deserve everything of today. I think we deserve to stay up because we made 11 points in 7 games. From tonight we have to start to organize and to build the new team. We suffer too much. I suffer a lot, but I think the fans, the club, the border, the players, they suffer too much. We are Tottenham and we can't suffer like this until the last second of the last game to stay up.
2: Messi exited Inter Miami's Major League Soccer match against Philadelphia Union with an apparent leg injury on Sunday, just weeks before the start of the World Cup. Argentina superstar Messi was substituted in the 73rd minute after clutching the back of his left leg and requesting to come off. The 38-year-old icon headed straight down the tunnel after exiting the game, which Miami went on to win 6-4. There was no immediate word from Inter Miami on the exact reason for Messi's substitution. Any significant injury to the 5-time Ballon d'Or winner, though, would deal a huge blow to Messi and Argentina's hopes of defending their World Cup crown in the United States, Canada, and Mexico. The tournament kicks off in Mexico City on June 11th, with Argentina due to play their opening game against Algeria in Kansas City 5 days later. Inter Miami's game on Sunday was the last before MLS takes a break ahead of the World Cup. Messi has not formally confirmed he plans to play in the World Cup, but is widely expected to return for what will be a record-equaling 6th appearance at the finals.
3: In style!
4: It's short. Chased down by Fox. Team Wemby for three.
2: Victor Wembanyama had 33 points, 8 rebounds, 5 assists, and 3 blocks. And the San Antonio Spurs held Oklahoma City to its second lowest postseason total, beating the Thunder 103-82 in Game 4 to tie the Western Conference Finals. De'Aaron Fox had 12 points, 10 rebounds, and 5 assists for San Antonio, which has not lost 3 consecutive games all season. Stephon Castle and Devin Vassell added 13 points each.
5: I like it. Catch it right in between.
2: Game 5 is Tuesday in Oklahoma City, followed by Game 6 on Thursday in San Antonio. Shai Gilgeous-Alexander had 19 points on 6 for 15 shooting for the Thunder.
6: Wembanyama, I think he's going to go.
2: Wembanyama took Oklahoma City's 123-108 victory Friday in Game 3 personally. The 7-foot-4 star from France said he needed to be better to make his teammates better. He was monumentally better Sunday night, and so was San Antonio.
6: Ashley, largest lead they've had in these 4 games.
2: The Spurs limited the Thunder to 33% shooting from the field, including 6 for 33 on 3-pointers.
6: The guards making it so tough to get a clean look.
2: After being outscored 76-23 in bench points in Game 3, San Antonio's reserves scored 30 points while limiting Oklahoma City to 34. The Spurs had another hot start in Game 4 after opening the previous game on a 15-0 run. Unlike Friday's lopsided loss, the Spurs never relinquished that lead.
7: We didn't do nothing unexpected, but the truth is that we had never been in this kind of situation before. It was our first.

0: deficit in the playoff series. And we just responded, but it was nothing amazing. It wasn't magic. We just did what we needed to do, and the series is far from over. We got 6 more wins before we can rest. There's definitely similarities, as in any strategy game. It's fun, it's very fun. In the playoffs at some point, especially when a series drags on, everybody knows the other team like almost by heart, so it's different. I would say the coaches hold a lot of this load of the chess match, you know. The coaching staff, all the strategy, it's a lot. They do a lot of film, they work really hard.
1: Yeah, they just punched us in our face early. It's 2 games in a row. They've come out the aggressors. Last game, we were able to course correct. And tonight, we just didn't do so. We got to do a better job of starting the games. Obviously, it's a little bit more challenging when you're on the road, and we know that. But we got to go out there and do it if we want to win games, especially against a team that good.
2: We've played 12 playoff games. When you play 12 playoff games, they're not all going to be masterpieces. So as much as you want to win, there's nights where you just don't have it for whatever reason. And so maybe it was one of those nights, but you also can't like throw it away. You have to look at the process in a clear-eyed manner and see what corrections you can make. And I think some of the turnovers and some of the shooting was a result of the way we played and a result of the way they defended. You know, I'd never take away credit from them when they played the way they did, but it's a little bit of both probably, you know, like it wasn't our night, but at the same time, we could have been a lot better, and we need to be a lot better in game 5 if we want to compete in the game.
3: Please join us in a moment.
4: Thomas Hertl weaved his way toward the slot and scored the winner at 8:21 of the third period to rally the Golden Knights from a 3-goal deficit Sunday night and defeat the Colorado Avalanche 5-3 and move to within 1 game of their 3rd Stanley Cup final appearance in 9 years. The Golden Knights go for what would be a stunning sweep over the President's Trophy winners on Tuesday night. Chicago in 2013 was the last team to win the President's Trophy and the Stanley Cup in the same season. Colorado will try to become just the 5th team to win a series after falling behind 3-0. Los Angeles in 2014 was the most recent team to accomplish that in eliminating San Jose in their first round series. Vegas, which trailed 3-0 after the first period, was 0-19 in the playoffs when behind that many goals. The Avalanche were 74-1 when holding such a lead.

0: Welcome to A-News. I'm Omar Taslim. You're watching Turkey's Diplomacy. Why I say that this is a very significant visit,
1: it can be incredibly helpful.
0: Palestinians from the Gaza Strip.
2: Why those humanitarian aid still stuck?
0: If we put Daesh aside, is this the end of Netanyahu?
1: So many chefs in the kitchen.
0: The end of sanctions.

0: on this vision.
1: U.S. President Donald Trump is in no rush to strike a deal with Iran, downplaying hopes of an imminent breakthrough in the three-month war. In a post on Truth Social on Sunday, Trump said a U.S. naval blockade in the Strait of Hormuz will stay in place until a formal agreement is reached and signed, adding both sides must take their time and get it right. Iran has not officially responded, but state-linked media say key sticking points remain, including Tehran's demand for access to its frozen funds. Separately on Sunday, Mohsen Rezai, a military advisor to the country's supreme leader, warned against further U.S. attacks on the strategic waterway.
2: About negotiation, the Islamic Republic has put the least costly path before you. The Islamic Republic is telling you that if you continue the war, we will make the American people miserable and the American economy miserable. Iran is here for a fair negotiation with you. Security is important to us. Managing the Strait of Hormuz is our legal right.
1: The day before, Trump had said the two sides had largely agreed on a framework that could reopen the strait, which normally carries a fifth of global oil and gas shipments. Trump administration officials say the deal has a possible 60-day window to finalize terms. Oil prices plunged more than 5% on Monday morning, with Brent crude futures dropping below $100 a barrel. Asian stock markets also rallied. Iran's Revolutionary Guard said 33 vessels had passed through the strait over a 24-hour period after getting permission from Tehran, still far short from the 140 on a typical day before the war. Any deal reinforcing the current fragile ceasefire would bring relief to markets, but not immediately quell a global energy crisis, which has driven up costs of fuel, fertilizer, and food.
3: چون ما نمیخوایم لشکرکشی بشه در خلیج فارس. ما جلو لشکرکشی رو گرفتیم، جلو ناامنی رو گرفتیم. تنگی هرمز برای ناامنی، برای لشکرکشی، برای اینکه دوباره یه جنگ دیگری توی خلیج فارس

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2: این که در زمینه
3: It is true that we have reached a conclusion regarding a large part of the topics under discussion. But to say that this means the signing of an agreement is imminent, no one can make such a claim for the same reasons you mentioned yourself. Because policymaking and decision-making in America have become caught in a kind of institutionalized instability. The focus of the negotiations is on ending the war. And at this stage, we are not talking about the details of the nuclear issue. In this agreement, we are not discussing details regarding how the Strait of Hormuz is managed. That's the topic of discussion for the coastal states of the Strait. As for the delegations visiting Tehran again or vice versa, yes, it is possible. If necessary, it can be done. But under the current circumstances, we do not have a plan for a trip to Pakistan, and a trip by a Pakistani delegation to Iran is not planned for now. We do not collect tolls.
2: There is no toll.
3: There is no toll. In my opinion, one should be careful in the choice of words. We are not looking to collect tolls. Naturally, in the course of this process, certain services are provided, such as navigational services and the necessary measures to protect the environment of the Strait of Hormuz, the Persian Gulf and the Sea of Oman. These involve costs that must be collected. They should not be described as tolls or duties. As I said regarding Lebanon, stopping the war on all fronts, including Lebanon, will be one of the elements of the Memorandum of Understanding.
4: A heat wave. There's a heat wave.
5: There is a heat wave.
4: All right.
5: Anything new on Iran?
4: We're still a work in progress. As I said, you know, we thought we might have some news last night, maybe today. I wouldn't read too much into it. It takes a little while to hear back. So we have what I think is a pretty solid thing on the table in terms of their ability to open up the straits, get the straits open, enter into a very real, significant, time-limited negotiation on the nuclear matters. And hopefully we can pull it off. It has a lot of support in the Gulf. It has a lot of support globally. Every country that we've walked through it understands it's not just very reasonable, but it's the right thing for the world to get done. As the president said, he's not in a hurry. He's not going to make a bad deal. I mean, the president's not going to make a bad agreement. So let's see what happens. We're going to give diplomacy every chance to succeed before we explore the alternatives.
5: What's the holdup right now? Is there something that needs to be done?
4: It's just a response. I mean, when you get down to some of these things, you got to hear back, and it takes the Iranian system a little while longer to get back. So, the president's not going to make a bad deal. He's just not. This issue, no one has done more, and no one has been more serious about the threat of a nuclear Iran than President Trump has been. And so I'm very confident, and we should all be very confident, that we're either going to have a good agreement or we're going to have to

0: deal with it another way. We'd prefer to have a good agreement.
1: What about Lebanon? Is Lebanon going to be part of a deal?
0: Well, Lebanon, we're working on separately. With Lebanon, we are engaged now. We have a 45-day ceasefire. We've had weekly meetings now and ongoing daily engagements between the government of Lebanon and Israel. The problem is not Lebanon and Israel. The problem is Hezbollah. Just last night, Hezbollah put out a statement calling for the overthrow of the Lebanese government. And it just reminds you of who you're dealing with here, by the way, an Iranian proxy, 100% Iranian proxy. And as long as Lebanon exists, with armaments, as long as an armed Hezbollah exists, it's going to be hard to achieve peace in Lebanon because they're victimizing the people of Lebanon.
2: The streets of Tehran appeared calm on Monday as Iran and the United States played down hopes for an imminent breakthrough in the three-month-old war, with U.S. Secretary of State Marco Rubio saying there will either be a good agreement or Washington would deal with the country in another way. Rubio told reporters in New Delhi on Monday that the U.S. would give diplomacy every chance to succeed before exploring alternatives. After President Donald Trump said on Sunday he had told his representatives not to rush into any Iran deal. Iran's foreign ministry spokesperson Esmael Baghaei said on Monday that Iran was negotiating an end to the war and was not currently discussing nuclear issues. The spokesperson added that a framework had been reached, but no one could say an agreement between the United States and Iran was imminent. The potential memorandum of understanding contained no specific details about the management of the Strait of Hormuz, which belongs to the coastal countries, he said. Trump raised expectations of an imminent deal on Saturday when he said Washington and Tehran had largely negotiated a memorandum of understanding on a peace agreement that would reopen the Strait of Hormuz. The two sides remain at odds on several difficult issues, such as Iran's nuclear ambitions, Israel's war in Lebanon with the Iranian-backed Hezbollah militia, and Tehran's demands for the lifting of sanctions and the release of tens of billions of dollars of Iranian oil revenues frozen in foreign banks. Nine Indonesian nationals, including journalists and humanitarian aid workers detained by Israeli forces while aboard the Global Sumud Flotilla, arrived home on Sunday at Soekarno-Hatta International Airport. The activists were part of the Global Sumud Flotilla, an international volunteer coalition aiming to break the Gaza blockade and deliver humanitarian aid to civilians. They later described enduring days of harsh treatment, including beatings and other abuse that left many with serious injuries. Israel's prison service denied the allegations, and Reuters was not able to verify them independently.
3: I'd like to thank all of you about the big support to my people in Gaza and in Palestine. I'd like to thank the President of the Republic of Indonesia and the government and the people of Indonesia. And I am appreciated to thank all of you about your suffering since the 3 or 4 days. Here we are praying to all of you all the time. And we're watching in the news how much you are suffering. But as I said, we believe that one day, inshallah, Palestine will be free and all the Palestinian people will back to their lands.
2: At the airport, dozens of activists and supporters gathered to welcome them, waving flags and holding banners as they cheered, chanted, and embraced the arrivals.
4: It is so, so good to be home. I have a statement prepared, if it's okay to share. Israel beat, tortured, and sexually assaulted me and my fellow humanitarian peace activists for days. What got me through is thinking about coming home. And now I'm home. I can't stop thinking about my brothers and sisters that we left behind. Still in the clutches of the Israeli military, police, and prison guards, who take so much pleasure in inflicting pain and suffering. The Australian government has failed us. It has failed to address the femicide and sexual brutality to women on these shores. It has failed us as hostages of Israel. and it continues to fail the people of Palestine, who are subject to Israel's monstrous,

0: cruelty and violence. Anthony Albanese, meet with us. Hear our stories firsthand. Look me in the eye when I tell you of the brutality that we faced, and then tell me you are still a friend of Israel. I was there when Ben-Gvir was taunting us, and I feel that his actions are just emblematic of all of Israel's mentality towards anyone who would dare stand in the way of the Greater Israel Project, which is one of ethnic cleansing.
1: I'm relieved for myself, but Palestinians are still left in the occupied territories, being systematically raped, being blown up in their homes, being shot at aid distribution sites. That's why we went over. And the Australian government is complicit in this. Albanese still hasn't condemned the State of Israel for what they've done to us.

0: Palestinians in Gaza will mark Eid al-Adha this week without sacrificial animals for a third consecutive year due to Israeli restrictions, according to Gaza's agriculture ministry. Eid al-Adha, one of Islam's two main holidays, is marked by the slaughter of sheep or cattle, with meat shared among families and the poor. Sitting in a tent in Khan Yunis, displaced Palestinian Sonia Abu Taima said her children had not known a happy Eid in years.
1: من 30 سنة احنا كنا نضحي فيه يكون يكونوا شراكة وفي يكون فردي وفي اللي يجيبوا العجول وفي يجيبوا خرفان وكانوا الأطفال يفرحوا على هيك أجواء وينبسطوا لكن احنا اليوم مرت علينا ظروف صعبة هاي الحرب ما كناش 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
0: The ministry said Israel's military campaign since October 2023 had led to the systematic destruction of the livestock sector, with farms, barns, veterinary facilities, and feed warehouses hit. Before the war, Gaza imported around 20,000 calves and around 40,000 sheep annually for the Eid season, an official from the agriculture ministry said.
1: بيجي علينا احنا كل يوم بنستقبل شهداء كل يوم قصف كل يوم دمار يعني اي عيد اللي بنحكي عنه في غزه فيش عيد في غزه نهائي ابدا غزه ما لهاش عيد.
0: COGAT says it facilitates imports of meat, poultry, eggs and dairy with nearly 8,000 tons delivered in the past month though no livestock. Hamas said aid deliveries had dropped to around a quarter of what was expected so far in May, despite calls from United Nations officials for unhindered access for aid and goods. COGAT rejected what it called misleading claims of a humanitarian crisis, saying around 600 aid trucks enter Gaza daily, most carrying food in line with UN requests.
2: Thousands of Muslim pilgrims perform tawaf at Mecca's Grand Mosque ahead of the start of Hajj. Hajj is an annual pilgrimage that draws millions of Muslims to the holy city of Mecca in Saudi Arabia to perform religious rites as taught by Islam's prophet Muhammad to his followers 14 centuries ago. As the fifth pillar of Islam, Hajj is a religious duty required once in a lifetime for every physically and financially able Muslim. It represents the highest expression of Islamic faith, devotion, and global unity. The pilgrimage takes place during the 12th month of the Islamic lunar calendar, meaning its timing shifts each year in relation to the solar calendar. As a result, both Hajj and Ramadan occur in different seasons over time. Eid al-Adha, one of Islam's two main holidays, falls midway through next week and marks the climax of the Hajj.
3: Turkey's special representative for the normalization process with Armenia announced the opening of the Ahıl-Kelek-Kars railway on Sunday. Serdar Kılıç, Turkey's special envoy for the normalization process with Armenia.

0: realization process.
1: Serdar Kılıç ile Ermenistan Cumhuriyeti adına
0: the railway route passing through Turkey and Georgia is expected to strengthen the region's connection with the European Union. The railway project between Turkey and Armenia is expected to grow further in the future with the inclusion of Azerbaijan and Iran.
2: Russia hit Kyiv with hundreds of drones and missiles on Sunday, one of the heaviest bombardments of the city since the start of the four-year war. It also fired an Oreshnik hypersonic missile near the capital. It's only the third time that the intermediate-range missile, which is capable of carrying a nuclear warhead, has been used in the conflict. Officials say Sunday's hours-long barrage killed several people and wounded more than 80. This 20-year-old, already displaced from Russian-occupied territory, told Reuters he thought he was going to die. Touring the damage, Ukraine's President Volodymyr Zelensky had this to say.
3: Museums, schools, jets, apartments, the Museum of Chernobyl, which was built, by the way, for the anniversary, it was built just 1 month ago. So they attacked, they saw this museum, they attacked this exactly to the museums. Just crazy assholes. Thank you.
2: Zelensky condemned the attack, saying there must be consequences for Russia. On the Telegram messaging app, he wrote that decisions from the United States, Europe and others were needed. Ukraine's air force said that Russia launched 90 missiles and 600 drones. Russia said the attack was in retaliation to Kyiv's strikes on civilian targets in Russia. Ukraine says it does not target civilians. Moscow also denies targeting civilians, although thousands have been killed by its bombardments of Ukrainian cities during the war.
4: Eastern Democratic Republic of Congo, a health worker says rumors helped the spread of an Ebola outbreak. That comes as authorities in the city of Bunia are tightening health screenings at checkpoints. They are focusing on travelers from the mining town of Mongbualu, the reported epicenter of the outbreak involving the rare Bundibugyo strain. John Mackey, a public health expert in Bunia, explained how that confusion took hold.
5: We are more afraid of those coming from Mongbualu because it started with rumors. Supposedly that coffins were killing people, and that made many people coming from that side believe it was something mystical, when in reality it was the disease, an epidemic. And that made the epidemic spread as far as Bunia. We are afraid of Mongbualu because of that. And we consider Mongbualu as the very epicenter of the epidemic.
4: He said that concern is driving stricter controls for people entering Bunia from Mongbualu. At the roadside, health workers like Sephora carry out hand washing and temperature checks on everyone passing through.
6: If we see someone with a very high temperature, we hold them here. And we call the ambulance, which will take them to the hospital for appropriate care.
4: The World Health Organization has declared the outbreak a public health emergency of international concern as the virus spread across eastern DRC and its neighboring Uganda. So far, the virus has been linked to more than 900 suspected cases and over 170 deaths. The WHO warned that those numbers could rise as the virus circulated undetected for weeks before being identified. Health workers say the Bundibugyo strain has no approved vaccine and that ongoing conflict, displacement, and misinformation in the area is making the response more difficult.
7: We know you're out of your homes. We want to get you back, but we cannot do that until it's deemed safe.
8: A fire official on Sunday said experts trying to prevent a chemical explosion in Southern California found a potential crack in the container holding toxic and flammable materials that might be reducing the pressure. Later in the evening, interim fire chief of the Orange County Fire Authority, TJ McGovern, announced a new mission.
7: We're going to be conducting a mission tonight. It'll be an all-night mission in order to confirm that the pressure in the tank has been released

0: and that the Blevy threat is eliminated.
1: The Blevy, or boiling liquid expanding vapor explosion threat, is a catastrophic explosion and the worst-case scenario, according to McGovern. Authorities have urged residents to stay out of the evacuation zone as hundreds of responders continued efforts to stabilize the site. Since Friday, officials have warned that the tank, which contains methyl methacrylate, a chemical used in plastics and manufacturing, could rupture and spill up to 7,000 gallons of toxic material, or explode and endanger other tanks on the GKN Aerospace site. The incident began on Thursday as the chemical began to overheat, but efforts to neutralize the reaction failed due to damaged valves on the tank, according to fire officials. California Governor Gavin Newsom declared a state of emergency for Orange County on Saturday, following evacuation orders for tens of thousands of people on Friday. On Sunday, Newsom said he had requested that President Donald Trump issue a federal emergency declaration to support response operations. Public records show that GKN, a division of British aerospace supplier Melrose Industries, has a pattern of regulatory violations at the facility. In response to a request for comment, a GKN spokesperson declined to elaborate beyond the company's statement about the incident on its website.
2: Yeah, so the last 48 hours were pretty devastating. What happened was we got a text from our apartment complex that we had an evacuation order. That day, I ended up staying at a 24-hour fitness. I have a membership there. So I slept in my car, and then I heard about how serious the situation was getting through my social media accounts. And the city of Garden Grove started giving out information about the seriousness of it. I live about two blocks from the epicenter of the leak, and so we were not able to go back. I left my pets there. Then I had to talk to the sheriff's department and ask them if I could go in and get my pets out. We got our pets out, got a couple of clothes, and then started looking for a place to stay and go. You know, here at the shelter, the Red Cross opened at Golden West College, and this is where I'm at.
3: It's a chaos for the last 48 hours. Everyone have to evacuate it. And we kind of like don't know exactly what it will come up like today, tomorrow, what it will be happen for the chemical tank in Garden Grove. And but at the meantime, like we have to do the helping with the shelter to calm our people down, to make sure that they have food, they have a drink, they have like a place to live, and understand that the firefighter and officer, they all do their work to help with the issue, and hopefully that it will be resolved soon, and then everyone can go home early.

a speeding minibus rammed into a vehicle parked along a motorway in northwest Pakistan on Monday, killing 17 people and injuring 5 others, police and rescue officials said. The crash occurred near Mardan in Khyber Pakhtunkhwa province when the minibus slammed into the parked bus, according to Shah Fahad, Director General of Rescue 1122 Emergency Services. He said preliminary findings suggested driver negligence caused the accident. The bus was carrying passengers to the

scenic Swat Valley. Rescue workers and police shifted the dead and injured to a hospital, Fahad said. Road accidents are common in Pakistan because of poor infrastructure, reckless driving, and weak enforcement of traffic safety regulations.

0: A truck carrying iron rods and extra passengers overturned on a major highway early Monday in central Bangladesh, leaving at least 15 people dead and 10 others injured, police said. The crash happened after the driver lost control around 5 a.m. in the Soratoil area of Tangail District, 83 kilometers northwest of the capital, Dhaka, said local police chief Fuad Hossein. Hossein said the truck was carrying hitchhiking passengers and was traveling from Dhaka to northern Bangladesh as vacationers headed home ahead of the Islamic festival of Eid al-Adha on Thursday. Road accidents kill thousands of people every year in the nation of more than 170 million because of lax enforcement of traffic laws, poor road conditions, and unskilled driving.
1: Rescuers on Monday battled to pull people out of the rubble after a building collapsed in the Philippines the day before. Search and rescue operations continued after overnight scans detected signs of life beneath the debris in Angeles City, north of Manila. Several fatalities have been confirmed, but the final toll remains unclear. Bureau of Fire Protection Information Officer Maria Lea Sahili said over a dozen people were missing, most of them construction workers, listed as on duty at the site. Families of the victims have grown increasingly impatient with the pace of the operations.
2: When I arrived, my husband couldn't be contacted anymore. Someone told me that the building he was working on collapsed. That's how I found out. It's been hours. They're probably dead by now. They've been there for more than 24 hours without food and probably without water too. I'm no longer expecting them to survive, but I hope the rescue operations move faster.
1: Planning records showed the building was approved as a 9-story condo hotel, but that a swimming pool was being constructed on an additional 10th floor. Officials said an investigation into what caused the collapse was underway.
0: The death toll has risen to 3 with 17 missing following flooding in the Chongqing municipality of southwestern China, China's state-run Xinhua reported, after Chongqing's Yongchuan district was hit with sudden extreme rainfall from Saturday night. China's eastern province of Anhui also experienced flooding from heavy weekend rainfall, with the city of Anqing receiving 167.7 millimeters of rain over 3 hours on Sunday, CCTV reported. Last week, at least 21 people were killed and thousands were evacuated after torrential rain triggered flooding, landslides, and transport disruption across southern and central China, with authorities warning that more heavy rainfall is expected along the Yangtze River. Authorities suspended schools, businesses, and transport services in several affected areas, while emergency teams carried out evacuations, drainage operations, and infrastructure repairs. In Hubei, rescue teams said they drained nearly 20 million liters of floodwater and rescued or evacuated more than 300 residents between Sunday and Monday. Communications and power supplies were disrupted in parts of the flood-hit regions, while roads and bridges suffered extensive damage. China's government said it had allocated $22 million in disaster relief funding and launched emergency responses in multiple provinces.

China successfully launched the Shenzhou 23 crewed spaceship on Sunday night to send three astronauts to its orbiting space station, with newly released footage from China Media Group showcasing the stunning ascent from multiple perspectives. The spaceship, atop a Long March 2F carrier rocket, blasted off from the Zhuquan Satellite Launch Center in northwest China. The crew members consist of mission commander Zhu Yangzhu and fellow astronauts Zhang Zhiyuan and Lai Kaiying, who is also the first astronaut from China's Hong Kong Special Administrative Region. In another notable first, one of the trio is set to stay at the Tiangong Space Station for a year, double the usual duration of previous Shenzhou missions. After entering orbit, the Shenzhou 23 spaceship successfully docked with the radial port of Tiangong's core module, Tianhe, forming a combination of three modules and three spacecraft. Shenzhou 23 marks the 40th flight mission of China's manned space program and the seventh manned flight mission since the Tiangong space station entered its application and development phase in late 2022.

Oil prices fell and Asian stocks climbed on Monday over hopes a deal between the United States and Iran to open the Strait of Hormuz could be brokered. The price of North Sea Brent crude and West Texas Intermediate slipped in Asian trade around 5% to $98.47 and $91.53 a barrel, respectively. Markets across Asia mostly climbed on Monday, with Tokyo closing up 2.9% and topping 65,000 for the first time. Shanghai was up 0.9% at the close, while Hong Kong and Seoul were shut for public holidays. Washington and Tehran appear close to agreeing on ending the Middle East war that has effectively closed the Hormuz Strait, driving up energy prices and stoking global inflation. Several sticking points have tempered hopes of a resolution to end the conflict and reopen the Strait of Hormuz, a critical energy corridor. About one-fifth of the world's crude oil and natural gas typically passes through the waterway, which is also vital for energy-dependent Europe. Iran's Tasnim news agency said that based on its information, key clauses in a possible agreement remained unresolved. The United States and Iran have observed a ceasefire since April 8th, while mediators push for a negotiated settlement, although Tehran has imposed controls on Gulf shipping and Washington has blockaded Iran's ports.

0: A Japanese-managed crude oil tanker that had passed through the Strait of Hormuz in late April has arrived in Japan, becoming a first Japan-affiliated ship to do so since the Middle East War started. Japanese television footage showed the Panamanian-flagged Idemitsu Maru, operated by a subsidiary of major Japanese oil wholesaler Idemitsu Kosan, entering the Ise Bay in the Aichi Prefecture in central Japan on Monday. The tanker is carrying about 2 million barrels of Saudi Arabian oil to be processed into petroleum products at a refinery, NHK Television said. Three Japanese crew members are on board, NHK said, quoting unnamed sources. Another tanker owned by a subsidiary of Japanese oil wholesaler INEOS Holdings crossed the strait earlier this month and is expected to reach Japan within weeks. Mexico and the European Union signed a long-delayed free trade agreement as both sides seek to reduce economic dependence on the United States and shield themselves from the impact of tariffs imposed by U.S. President Donald Trump. The updated accord significantly expands the existing Mexico-EU trade framework established in 2000, extending cooperation beyond industrial goods to include services, digital trade, government procurement, investment, and agricultural products.
1: The goal here is simple. We want to create even more jobs and value on both sides. With swift ratification, tariffs on virtually all Mexican agri-food exports to

0: Europe will disappear. Imagine the opportunities. European companies, drawn by Mexico's talent and dynamism, already support more than 5 million jobs here, and there is much more to come.
1: The agreement reflects growing efforts by both Mexico and the European Union to diversify trade ties as uncertainty surrounding U.S. trade policy continues to reshape global commerce. Mexico's economy ministry estimates that the new deal could increase Mexican exports to the EU from roughly $24 billion annually to $36 billion by 2030, while European exports to Mexico already total around $65 billion each year. The signing comes after lengthy delays linked to broader EU trade priorities and Mexico's caution over moves that could complicate sensitive negotiations with Washington, which remains the destination for more than 80% of Mexican exports. Soaring inflation and fallout from the Iran-U.S. war are squeezing Bangladesh's Eid al-Adha cattle market, driving up prices and keeping many buyers on the sidelines as the key religious festival approaches in less than a week. At Dhaka's key cattle market in Gabtoli, traders on Sunday, May 24th, said the cost of raising and transporting animals has surged, feeding through into sharply higher prices for sacrificial livestock. Cattle feed costs have jumped significantly over the past year, lifting overall rearing expenses and forcing farmers to raise asking prices. The crisis has been exacerbated by the conflict in Iran and the Strait of Hormuz, which has pushed up global oil prices and triggered higher fuel costs in Bangladesh, increasing transport expenses for livestock and other goods. Farmers say diesel price hikes have added to hauling costs, while inflation is pushing up the price of feed, labor, and medicine. At Gabtoli, buyers allege that the sellers were asking almost twice the price in comparison to last year. Despite an ample supply of animals nationwide, demand remains subdued. Traders reported a noticeable gap between seller expectations and buyer willingness, as many households struggle with reduced purchasing power and rising living costs. As Eid al-Adha draws near, buyers are struggling to purchase sacrificial animals at the cattle market set up in Karachi, Pakistan, due to high prices. Thousands of buyers visit the market daily to purchase sacrificial animals prior to Eid al-Adha. Some of them have complained that the prices this year are exorbitant. Sellers say the increase in prices is due to increased costs for transportation, space, fodder, labor, and other expenses.
2: देखिए ये एशिया की सबसे बड़ी मवेशी मंडी है जो कि 1200 से ज्यादा एकड़ के ऊपर लगाई जाती है और इस मवेशी मंडी में 3 लाख के करीब जानवर जो हैं वो अनलोड होते हैं मुल्क के मुख्तलिफ अजला से और आज की अगर बात की जाए अब चंद रोज बाकी हैं ईदुल अज़हा में अबाउट 70-80% जानवर जो है वो सेल आउट हो चुका है.
1: Karachi's cattle market spans over 1,000 acres and accommodates more than 300,000 animals, according to Saqib Alam, a market spokesman. Eid al-Adha will be observed in Pakistan on Wednesday, May 27th.

0: Very difficult to put it into words, but what a moment. A lot of emotions, a lot of joy, pride. I think the manner that was on it, I think, represents what these guys are feeling and the reason why this magic happened. I'm the same one, but I'm happier and relieved, I would say. Obviously, throughout this journey, we have made some massive steps, you know, and we have accomplished a lot of things that, in my opinion, have a lot of value. But at the end of the day, we are here to win major trophies. That was the ultimate goal, and we've been very close. And in three occasions, we fall short at the end, and that was very painful. Now we need to go through the motions and do what we've done all season, which is win football matches. We win one more, and we are the champions of Europe. As simple as that, and the rest will come.
1: And we deserve this day, we deserve this game, we deserve this win, we deserve everything of today.

0: I think we deserve to stay up because we made 11 points in 7 games. From tonight we have to start to organize and to build the new team. We suffer too much. I suffer a lot, but I think the fans, the club, the board, the players, they suffer too much. We are Tottenham and we can't suffer like this until the last second of the last game to stay up.
1: Rodrigo De Paul, still.
2: Lionel Messi exited Inter Miami's Major League Soccer match against Philadelphia Union with an apparent leg injury on Sunday, just weeks before the start of the World Cup. Argentina superstar Messi was substituted in the 73rd minute after clutching the back of his left leg and requesting to come off. The 38-year-old icon headed straight down the tunnel after exiting the game, which Miami went on to win 6-4. There was no immediate word from Inter Miami on the exact reason for Messi's substitution. Any significant injury to the 5-time Ballon d'Or winner, though, would deal a huge blow to Messi and Argentina's hopes of defending their World Cup crown in the United States, Canada, and Mexico. The tournament kicks off in Mexico City on June 11th, with Argentina due to play their opening game against Algeria in Kansas City 5 days later. Inter Miami's game on Sunday was the last before MLS takes a break ahead of the World Cup. Messi has not formally confirmed he plans to play in the World Cup, but is widely expected to return for what will be a record-equaling 6th appearance at the finals.
1: In style.
3: It's Gordon. Chased down by Fox. Retain Wemby for three.
2: Victor Wembanyama had 33 points, 8 rebounds, 5 assists, and 3 blocks. And the San Antonio Spurs held Oklahoma City to its second lowest postseason total, beating the Thunder 103-82 in Game 4 to tie the Western Conference Finals.
3: Got Bryant inside, in the air, and one.
2: De'Aaron Fox had 12 points, 10 rebounds, and 5 assists for San Antonio, which has not lost 3 consecutive games all season. Stephon Castle and Devin Vassell added 13 points each.
4: I like it. Kept it right in between.
2: Game 5 is Tuesday in Oklahoma City, followed by Game 6 on Thursday in San Antonio. Shea Gilgeous-Alexander had 19 points on 6 for 15 shooting for the Thunder.
3: Wembanyama, I think he's going to go.
2: Wembanyama took Oklahoma City's 123-108 victory Friday in Game 3 personally. The 7-foot-4 star from France said he needed to be better to make his teammates better. He was monumentally better Sunday night, and so was San Antonio. The Spurs limited the Thunder to 33% shooting from the field, including 6 for 33 on three-pointers.
3: The guards making it so tough to get a clean look.
2: After being outscored 76-23 in bench points in Game 3, San Antonio's reserves scored 30 points while limiting Oklahoma City to 34. The Spurs had another hot start in Game 4 after opening the previous game on a 15-0 run. Unlike Friday's lopsided loss, the Spurs never relinquished that lead.
5: We didn't do nothing unexpected, but the truth is that we had never been in this kind of situation before. It was our first deficit in a playoff series, and we just responded, but it was nothing amazing. It wasn't magic. We just did what we needed to do, and the series is far from over. We got 6 more wins before we can rest. There's definitely similarities, as in any strategy game. It's fun. It's very fun. In the playoffs at some point, especially when a series drags on, everybody knows the other team like almost by heart. So

0: It's different. I would say the coaches hold a lot of this load of the chess match, you know. The coaching staff, all the strategy, it's a lot. They do a lot of film. They work really hard.
1: Yeah, they just punched us in our face early. It's two games in a row. They've come out the aggressors. Last game, we were able to course correct. And tonight, we just didn't do so. We gotta do a better job of starting the games. Obviously, it's a little bit more challenging when you're on the road, and we know that. But we gotta go out there and do it if we wanna win games, especially against a team that good.
2: We've played 12 playoff games. When you play 12 playoff games, they're not all going to be masterpieces. So as much as you want to win, there's nights where you just don't have it for whatever reason. And so maybe it was one of those nights, but you also can't like throw it away. You have to look at the process in a clear-eyed manner and see what corrections you can make. And I think some of the turnovers and some of the shooting was a result of the way we played and a result of the way they defended. You know, I'd never take away credit from them when they played the way they did, but it's a little bit of both, probably. You know, like it wasn't our night, but at the same time, we could have been a lot better, and we need to be a lot better in game five when we want to compete in the game.
3: Please join us in a moment.
4: Thomas Hertl weaved his way toward the slot and scored the winner at 8:21 of the third period to rally the Golden Knights from a three-goal deficit Sunday night and defeat the Colorado Avalanche 5-3 and move to within one game of their third Stanley Cup final appearance in 9 years. The Golden Knights go for what would be a stunning sweep over the President's Trophy winners on Tuesday night. Chicago in 2013 was the last team to win the President's Trophy and the Stanley Cup in the same season. Colorado will try to become just the fifth team to win a series after falling behind 3-0. Los Angeles in 2014 was the most recent team to accomplish that in eliminating San Jose in their first round series. Vegas, which trailed 3-0 after the first period, was 0-19 in the playoffs when behind that many goals. The Avalanche were 74-1 when holding such a lead.

The world is full of fear, getting whatever it wants. It only cares for five of its children. An enigma. Summoning armies of terror. Instead of wind, rain, or snow, it strangles the poor with oil and spreads death on its soil. Not you nor others. The rich will understand. They tell when it will fail and when and how high it will rise. Before you, there were others who stood strong and brave, and who were blown away like straw. It liked the ones with weak faith, but true life liked the brave ones. But now, you stand before me, challenging, rejecting terror. You come with crowds following you. You are aware of everything. And now you know nothing is as powerful